0: dozen people received the letters, and it's working as quickly as possible to resolve their questions. Black employees of the Montreal police have sent a letter to management saying some are worried about going to work. The police force recently dismantled a patrol unit over serious allegations of racist misconduct. The black employees note in their letter that they've learned about efforts to identify the whistleblowers in some units. They say the police force must protect those who had the courage to speak up, as well as those who collaborate in the internal investigations. A Canadian has been shot and killed at a South African wilderness park in what appears to have been an accident.
1: South African police say the 69-year-old Canadian man was shot to death when he asked a park guide whether his gun was real. The police say the Canadian tourist had approached the guide holding a rifle, and as the operator was demonstrating it was in fact a real rifle, the firearm reportedly went off. The Canadian was confirmed dead at the scene. South African police have now opened an investigation into possible charges of culpable homicide and reckless handling of a firearm. Jason White, The Canadian Press.
0: Scientists have found the oldest known evidence of the plague, some 200 years earlier than previously thought. Researchers found remnants of plague DNA in teeth from 18 ancient hunter-gatherers in Siberia. They say this type of ancient plague evolved long before bubonic plague, which wiped out much of medieval Europe's population. This is the Canadian Press. In sports, Jonathan David scored his first two World Cup goals as Canada took a 3-0 lead into halftime of their Group B game against Qatar in Vancouver. Canada is seeking its first ever World Cup win. Its last game in this World Cup series, they tied 1-1. The Toronto Blue Jays completed a 3-game sweep of the Boston Red Sox with a 4-3 win. Toronto has taken 5 of 6 matchups against Boston this season. The NHL says it has completed a review of Mike Babcock's tenure in Columbus and cleared him to coach. The league launched an investigation at the request of the NHL Players Association in light of the Edmonton Oilers' interest in hiring him. The 63-year-old has not coached in the NHL since 2019. And the New York Knicks celebrated their first NBA championship in 53 years with a ticker tape parade in Manhattan. From the Canadian Press, I'm Hannah Stoles.
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3: Partly cloudy for tonight. There is a chance of some showers this evening. Winds calming down, low going down to 14. Tomorrow, it's Friday. It will start out sunny, then clouds moving in. There is a chance of showers in the afternoon, high going up to 22, feeling more like 25. For the weekend, on Saturday, mix of sun and cloud, 30% chance of some rain, high of 24. On Sunday, we'll see sunshine, high going up to 25. I'm Bonnie Heslop on 610 CKTV.
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10: West, Tame in the West, so remember the name. Now who you gonna call?
11: Throwback Thursday, 1999. And we're looking at Napster as our throwback today. And Carmi Levy's just so young and vibrant. I didn't want to talk about Napster with him. That's so long ago. Wanted to keep it fresh like Carmi is. Back in the day, we had tapes and CDs and vinyl, and then all of a sudden we had MP3s. And it was still, you know, people were ripping MP3s and burning CDs and stuff like that, but it was still work. And the FTP transfers and all the things, but then all of a sudden Napster comes along and turns it into a graphic interface and turned it into a piece that non-computer geeks could have access to. And that went mainstream, 80 million users and a ton. It didn't take very long for the music industry to react. And by 2001, this week in 2001, Napster was told to shut down, at least as the illegal operator. They needed to get the rights for the music. And they did. They actually became legit. If you fast forward the story, the habits of everybody changed. The expectations changed. And if you go to, you know, we are on iHeart, right? iHeart has free music streaming online. And the reason why they do that is because they pay the licensing fees to go. So, you know, that's how it's done properly. And it still happens properly and improperly as a guy who used to own a business that did license music for, you need to go into like a Boston Pizza, for example, and you see the music videos on the screen. That was my company, did a lot of those locations. And so we paid

0: the licensing. And it was a ton of money. COVID hit, offload, so on. But Spotify, Apple Music came along, and Apple iTunes had buy the MP3s, and then it was just stream the MP3s. And then you fast forward into new tech things that we're getting today with like iHeart and everything iHeart's doing. Spotify has become the number one. And Spotify's beginnings were equally as ugly when it came to breaking the law. Proven in court, just to be clear, and fines paid for the things they did. Carmi Levy is here, tech expert and more. Tell me about how this all transitioned from really ugly to international companies trying to make a go of it without really permission or licensing.
1: Well, I mean, I think it, it's obviously it started as an illegal response to what had up until then been a largely predatory industry. I mean, I remember at the time, and I used Napster, and I'll probably get, knocked for it, but, that was, the Recording Industry Association of America was kind of seen as the bad guy, was kind of seen as predatory toward artists, everyone I knew who was using it, Napster, kind of felt like they were sticking it to the man. You know, hey, music's got to be free. I should be able to go online because the internet's going to make everything free. And remember, this was all happening as the commercial internet was becoming a thing, as people were getting their hands on this resource for the first time and figuring out what it could do. And so the story of how music went from being legal under traditional record labels to illegal under using peer-to-peer services back to somewhat illegal with streaming and then ultimately legal in streaming was largely the story of as new technologies came on stream. So first you had the internet, then you had high-speed bandwidth to download this stuff, and then you had even more bandwidth to stream it. And so Napster was just a point in time, and as the Recording Industry Association of America figured out how to fight using copyright as their weapon of choice, the industry responded, and the rest, as they say, is history. Spotify was a bit of a blip because it used technology to essentially leapfrog all of those other protections in place. But it too, like Napster, found itself in court, and like Napster, decided to go legit. Unlike Napster, it actually succeeded.
0: It's so interesting, the pathways of accessing a marketplace, right? Napster was largely an American thing, which did worked against it in a lot of ways. Spotify is not. Swedish, I think?
1: Yeah.
0: And so when they were streaming into these other countries, they didn't have streaming rights into it. So many people think, oh, I can build my own online radio station. Well, you can't, because you actually have to pay for the rights to get the duplicates of the music, which, by the way, I remember the one record label in the United States, just to access the library, which they did not have a library we could access. We still had to go buy it legally. It was $50,000 just for the access to use their music and still pay per use after it.
1: Yeah. And so how much of that was going to the artist? Not a lot. And
0: I don't know. That's always the question, is who is the bad guy in all of this? So Spotify comes along, and Spotify, if according to online reports, which I believe are verified and done, they got caught downloading torrents of music and putting it into their streaming system the same way that Napster and everybody else was doing it. Now, apparently, they claim that they've gone and they've fixed that. I'm sure they have. And so, but that was, we're talking like 15 years ago or more, like way back before it was even popular. And so it's interesting that it came from such a place of a mess internationally and no licensing, and now it's the standard, and now they're like the puppet master with everything.
1: They certainly are, because they achieved scale in streaming early, and they were ahead. I mean, even Apple had to respond. Apple, remember at the time when Spotify was first created, it dominated downloads with the iTunes Store, and Apple Music came afterward. But Apple was a follower in this case, not a leader. And of course now, Spotify and Apple Music kind of define streaming insofar as the music industry is concerned. Sometimes you have to, technology is every time there's a revolution in technology, it's usually something gets broken. Everyone goes to court. Everyone fights over ultimate supremacy and somebody wins. And that's ultimately what happened here. Spotify got its wrists slapped, but it survived to fight another day, and it is now the 800-pound gorilla in streaming. Not even Apple has managed to knock it off its pedestal, although it's doing fairly well with Apple Music as one of a growing constellation of online services. So at some point, Spotify might find itself odd man out, But for now, at least, it is surviving and thriving, even if the artists who are on it continue to complain that they're not being compensated fairly.
0: Well, and those are the boilerplate contracts, yeah, versus like the juggernauts, like a Taylor Swift can go negotiate. Carmi Levy and the Night Shifters, like you don't have much leverage to go negotiate a deal.
1: Not at all. And that bar to start generating revenue on a platform like Spotify is insanely high. And so you've got to be you have to have a massive audience with huge amounts of sustained engagement in order to even get the attention to justify getting some kind of revenue out of these platforms. And even then, artists often they'll share their checks that they get, pennies on the dollar every month, which literally isn't enough to even pay the electric bill. So we're still not quite there yet. And certainly, it wasn't fair in the age of conventional music analog. It certainly isn't fair now, but it isn't fair in a different way.
0: It's interesting because even in Canada and the United States, for those who don't know, is that like an artist who writes a song or sings a song, in the States they don't get paid per play. In Canada they do get paid per play. Mm-hmm. They call it SoCan Tuesdays. So like if you have an artist that's on the radio, you get a little bit of radio play, you get a little check that gets paid like, I don't know, a nickel or something. That's what it used to be. I don't know what it is today. Mm-hmm. And so the radio stations pay for that. So that's why they can use it. And so you would get that check. But down in the States, like Rihanna would make more money out of Canada as the singer than she would out of the States. So from country to country, it's even different.
1: Yeah, I don't quite know where the music industry goes from here. There obviously will be something that follows streaming, but right now this is what we've got. At some point, there may be an opportunity to overcome this wrong as well. Peer-to-peer file sharing was a response to what was perceived at the time as an unfair industry. At some point, someone in a garage may very well invent another technology that leapfrogs even this. That's the history of technology. I would expect it to come for music again at some point in future.
0: And the way we're trending, it's going to be to screw the man again.
1: Of course, it's always that way, right? Even if it's highly illegal, you use the screw the man excuse as a way of justifying what you're doing, knowing full well that it violates copyright and intellectual property law.
0: It's crazy. And now if only Spotify could stop resetting the damn setting that opens up the video player on the side of some animated thing that I don't want to see that I keep turning off.
1: And let's get back to the old logo, the new one is terrible.
0: And then increasing the price 15% just out of the blue because maybe it was coming from the Canadian government. I don't know, coincidence? All right, Carmi Levy is here as always, my friend. Thank you so much.
1: Appreciate it, Shane. Take care.
0: Throwback Thursday, 1999. Napster is where it started. We fast forward to today and the good news.
2: Partly cloudy for tonight. There is a chance of some showers this evening. Winds calming down, low going down to 14. Tomorrow, it's Friday. It will start out sunny, then clouds moving in. There is a chance of showers in the afternoon, high going up to 22, feeling more like 25. For the weekend, on Saturday, mix of sun and cloud, 30% chance of some rain, high of 24. On Sunday, we'll see sunshine, high going up to 25. I'm Bonnie Heslop on 610 CKTV.
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0: Imagine for me a decision that you're incredibly smart and fun and charismatic, and then you get a PhD, and then you decide to just share cool things in science with people. That's Dr. Samantha Yameen, and she's here right now as science.sam on the socials. Hello, Science Sam.
17: Hi, Shane. I had no idea where that was going to go.
0: Right? I know you look nervous there for a second. But this is my favorite thing about you, is that like you like to share the info and allow everybody a chance to learn new things. And this is kind of cool. And you do it with enthusiasm and excitement. So this is cool. Awesome stuff. Okay. Falling down, as much as that for some of us relates more to groggy in the morning, out late too much beer with friends. And some of us, it's like legit risk every day. Don't fall down. It could really hurt you. We are talking about falling down.
17: We sure are. You know, I spent some time in a hospital last week, and I got to meet these like beautiful older women who were both recovering or about to get a hip surgery because they had fallen just randomly doing everyday tasks. And it really had me thinking, like, why does this, like, this is such a problem. They were one of, I think, 5 people getting a hip surgery that day, according to the surgeon. And I was like, why is this happening? this is like so much, you know, forever changes their life, or it's a long recovery. And then I stumbled upon a new study that figured out why it's more likely for older folks to fall. They mapped out the changes in the brain that are happening, and how things change with our balance over time with age. And I was like, perfect timing. Got to talk about it with Shane.
0: Mm-hmm. Well, let's first acknowledge the hip surgeries themselves. Amazing science that we should talk about sometime.
17: Oh, very cool. And like, these women were amazing and so chill about it, but I was like, this is so intense.
0: It's a big deal. My dad's been through it, and it's like, I don't know, like this is, I get the, I'm feeling it right now. I get the heebie-jeebies of my dad telling stories about like them hammering his knee with a, like a chisel for a knee replacement, and him being awake,
17: can't. That's it on that.
0: Right? Could you feel it? I can feel it. So now these are good reasons to not hurt yourself and to take care of yourself, for sure. Yeah. So falling down, though, what gets you to that point where you need to get some repairs done? Why do we fall, other than apples and Newton and gravity?
17: Gravity's part of it. So these researchers have been trying to figure out the brain regions involved in balance for a while. They looked in younger people in previous research, and they found there's like three different parts of the brain. There's your brainstem. That's the part that like keeps you alive. It helps you breathe. And it's like the automatic part of balance, the part that's acting before you even think. And then there's these two other parts, basal ganglia, and then the cortex, the thinking part of the brain. And it's interplay between all three that help us to balance. And you mostly use the automatic part most of the time. But then as something gets harder, let's say you're balancing on one foot with your eyes closed, you start to recruit the more thinky parts of your brain. But what they just found in this new study is that older people have to use the thinky part more often, and they'll recruit it for something that even shouldn't be that hard. So there's like, that's why there's a bit of a slower reaction. They have less of that automatic thing. But what I want to tell you about it is, listen to how they did this study. They had them on a platform, had them imagine crossing your arms across your chest, keeping your eyes focused on one spot, and then they would move the platform 48 times backward, forward, and then measured their calf and shin muscles to see how they were able to balance. So first of all, amazing.
0: Feels unfair.
17: Feels rude. Thank you to the participants. Every time we learn something new, imagine that someone had to go through something like that.
0: Wow.
17: And then the cool thing was, based on the delay in the muscle activity, they could tell which part of the brain was likely responsible for it, because the automatic part's faster and the thinky part, as you might imagine, is much slower because it has like more processing to do. And I just thought that was really cool. I didn't know that we did that as a way to study without having to image the brain.
0: Well, and that's a way to study. And I am impressed that there's a part of the brain called the thinky part.
17: The cortex, formally.
0: That's how I would go about it. But the way, and without measuring the brain, but measuring the body and the reactions, and then the automatic part. I mean, the automatic part of the brain, with even the images we see and how it sort of fills the gaps and assumes a lot in that automation thing. That's like, all of it is so cool. And then plus, don't fall down, friend.
17: Yeah, right? And like a difference of 120 milliseconds to like 200, that's like how fast all of these reactions are. And yet the difference tells you different brain parts were involved. So I just thought it was a really clever study. And then it's also telling us like, okay, so things are actually like cognitively harder because as you age, you have slower reaction times. Things aren't conducting as fast. You're less able to rely on the automatic part. So you kind of have to think about it more. You have to go more slowly, which you're not used to.
0: It makes me think of the next time I watch somebody, because I like people watching, right? You see like someone go up a few, like an older person go up a few stairs. They put the hand on the handrail. They put the cane down or whatever. They take the step. They take the next step. It's very, very deliberate, right? Attentive, focused. And then watch a kid.
17: Yeah.
0: A kid will come around the corner and they'll just go step, step, step.
17: Yeah, no thought.
0: And off they go. But I've never considered that that's really the difference. I've always kind of thought of it as careful. Like, oh, someone's just being careful. But as opposed to, oh, it's just taking different brain power.
17: Like, you need to actually think about it in order for it to happen. Actually, you just made me think of a great follow-up experiment would be for them to now test in kids and see, like, do they have any cortical or thinky part activity when they're moving? Or is it all just automatic reactionary type stuff?
0: Yeah. See, that would be – that's the cool part. This is neat. So, like, what's the – I guess there's a – I guess the takeaway for the older folks that are listening is grace. Yeah. Like, I guess the takeaway is grace that no, you don't have a problem. Mm-hmm. This is just the way your brain needs to process some of this information now.
17: And that patience, I think, for all of us to have. I mean, I noticed when I've even been recovering from an injury, my brain is, I'm still like, I want to go fast, but having to force myself to slow down. Mm-hmm. So just giving each other that grace to go slow. And for me also, I think it's just cool to think about, we don't really pay attention to balance very much. Balance is its whole other sense. We always think of the five senses, you know, seeing, hearing, touching, tasting, all that. But balance is also a sense. In fact, it's a bunch of them combined. You have like your inner ear, your proprioception, like your knowledge of where things are in space, and vision come together for us to balance. And so it's this very complex thing that is happening without us paying attention, and yet we use it every day constantly. We're using it now to sit up in our chairs. Yeah. So it's just so much beneath the surface that we don't consider, and it still happens biologically.
0: I think it's cool. it makes me think of balance. It makes me think of just thinking. It makes me think of grace. It makes me think of the ceiling and the floor. Like, I don't know about you. I mean, you like your martial arts and we often go to the gym, even the folks like me who haven't worked out for a long time, like we go there expecting to just hit the ceiling every day.
17: Yeah.
0: Like you got to perform. And it's like this progress versus performance thing. Mm-hmm. And as opposed to, there are some people that will say, for your first day going back to the gym, don't even go in. Mm-hmm. Just have the stuff and get there, get to the front door. Like, that's the floor. You broke your routine. You tried something new and you got there. Like, it's okay to have that as your floor. Yeah. And we, in our own expectations, that's the grace part, is that we have this expectation of performance, the ceiling, performance, the ceiling, performance, the ceiling. Yeah. As opposed to, hey, look, I got to the gym today. I got moving. I didn't do much. I didn't lift my heaviest. and how that's got to be okay. And yet we could probably learn that from some of these old folks.
17: Absolutely. And it's not just like the size of your muscles or something that's like static. There's a lot of inputs having to happen in order for them to function. So, like, don't beat yourself up. Not every day is going to be perfect.
0: Yeah. And how grateful can we be for the automatic things that happen that we take for granted?
17: So much. Most of it, thankfully.
0: Yeah. SamanthaYameen.com. Get connected with science.sam on the socials. As always, my friend, thanks for bringing the smart.
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1: Movie memorabilia. It's an interesting thing. I mean, I took script analysis classes, so I love a well-crafted script. But I'm still not a movie guy because I was more of a live theater guy. So right. You can kind of see where those two intersect. And some people are crazy, like commercial consumerism, buy every memorabilia piece they can get. Then you got a guy like Richard Gross, who has access to all kinds of things, but he's very particular on what he includes in his office and his studio for all these things. Entertainment is broken. Grab his podcast. First, before we talk about the podcast, memorabilia, Richard, because you have a few things. But you don't have a ton of things.
2: I don't have a ton of things. You know, I never really wanted my place to be defined by what I do for a living, you know. So you would think that I have movie posters up everywhere and that there's, you know, all kinds of like little tchotchkes from, you know, props and things like that. And I just don't have that kind of thing. There's the odd thing that is sprinkled throughout here, like on my desk right now. And this is great for radio. But I have a little King Kong that sits atop the Empire State Building because I love that movie.
1: It's like a copper statue looking thing.
2: Yeah, and I bought that at a place in Toronto that had been open since like 1935 or something like that. And on the weekend they were closing, they emptied out the back room, stuff that hadn't been opened, boxes that hadn't been opened in years. And they found that in there. And I'm like, I want that. I need that. How much do you want for it? The guy's like, I don't know, $3? That's like, I would have given you $300 for that. So anyway, so there's a few little things like that sprinkled around, but there's not that much stuff. But there is an auction. Should you be someone that wants to buy, you know, all kinds of

0: stuff that was actually used in movies, like Rocky's boots, like Luke's lightsaber, like the Wicked Witch's hat, the rugs from the Big Lebowski. You can find it all at this auction, which is happening in a couple of weeks. And just let me look in for the date here. I'll find the date for
1: you. Here, I'm going to fill in a gap because I if you're going to do memorabilia, and I realize this stuff is probably out of my price range.
0: Yes.
1: But if you're going to have a talking piece, I mean, your story about the statue is even greater than the statue now. Like mm-hmm. the story about the statue sort of usurps the statue itself. But if you're going to have something like, hey, these are this, just like Rocky's boots, or these are the boots that Rocky wore in this scene of the movie. This is Luke Skywalker's lightsaber that he used in these scenes. Like, to me, if you're going to go deep like that. The Wicked Witch's hat, are you kidding me? Do you realize how cool of a talking piece that would be?
0: Oh, listen, I was once at Skywalker Ranch, George Lucas's compound in Northern California, and it is state of the art, and he's got a fair amount of space around him. So they have their own fire department, and they've got, you know, there's houses where people live on the ranch. And inside the main building, on every available wall are posters of his favorite movies. And there is one in particular that grabbed my attention because I'm a huge Frankenstein geek, and he has what's called a four sheet, and that is like four movie posters put together to form one big one from the 1930s in the original run of Frankenstein when it was released in theaters. And apparently, because these things were meant to be disposable, you'd hang them up for a month and then get rid of them, there's not many of them left. That's cool movie memorabilia. Like, yes. That is something that really has a bit of the wow factor. But if you do want the Wicked Witch of the West hat that was worn by Margaret Hamilton in Wizard of Oz, you better come with at least $100,000, because that's what that's going to cost you at a minimum. Keep in mind, this is an auction. If you want the top hat from Willy Wonka and the Chocolate Factory that Gene Wilder wore, that's $50,000 at a minimum. Rocky's boots will start at about $100,000. And this is one that I can't even imagine how much this will go for. But it's not all movie memorabilia. There is some music memorabilia. And the handwritten lyrics in John Lennon's handwriting for the song If I Fell, written on the back of a Valentine's Day card that he used while he was in New York for the appearances on the Ed Sullivan Show in 1964, is up for grabs. And that one starts at $500,000. And I think that is probably low. I have imagined it, a feeling it will go for much more than that.
1: Yeah, or 10 times that. But also the Luke Skywalker, that's the Luke, I'm your father, chop your hand off thing.
0: Yeah. I mean, this is, you know, this is a bit of film, you know, history that I think that people will probably, maybe more than anything, other than possibly some rich Beatles fan, I think that it'll be the lightsaber that probably is the one that grabs a lot of attention, because it has Luke Skywalker's severed hand attached to it from The Empire Strikes Back, and that is expected to sell in the seven figures. That's a whole lot of money for something that was built from little scrap pieces. Roger Christensen, who designed the lightsabers, said they didn't have any money, so he just went around to literally junk stores in London and said, oh, you got an old camera there, I'll take that. There's part of an old frying pan, I'll take whatever it was.
1: Yeah.
0: And he just cobbled it together with all that stuff.
1: See, that's so cool. But I mean, that isn't that the magic, though, Richard, of all things good story? Like, that's, I mean, today with the budget, everything's perfect.
0: Yeah.
1: Boo. Like, yeah. To me, this is like, this is the good stuff.
0: Yeah, no, I think you're right. So, what I like, is when something feels organic. There are, you know, 100 different kinds of animation now. There's the computer generated animation. There's hand drawn, what they call 2D. I love stop motion animation, which is when they have like the little puppets and they take a frame of film and then they move the puppet or the maquette, they call it when they do this, you know, a fractionally, they take another frame, and eventually when you string it all together, it looks like the they're moving. And I love that because it feels organic. Is it perfect? Absolutely not. I talked about King Kong earlier. King Kong, that's how, in the original King Kong film, that's how they created him. That was all stop motion animation. And you can see where the animators had been touching the puppet because the fur is different. And if you ask the animators about that, they'll say, oh, no, no, no, it's not a mistake. That's the wind blowing his hair around, his fur around.
1: That's a good cover up. I love it. Yeah, claymation, all those things were so similar to all that stuff. And I think that John Lennon's handwritten lyrics on the back of a Valentine's card, come on. Like,
0: yeah, that will be huge. And you can find all this stuff. It's called the Entertainment Signature Auction, presented by Heritage Auctions. It will be held July 13th through 17th. And there will be, I mean, I imagine some online component to that. Just make sure you've got a whole whack of money on you when you show up.
1: That, I mean, they should market that as a show to watch, because that in itself is a show to watch, I would say.
0: Absolutely, yeah.
1: Okay, Richard Cross is here. Entertainment is Broken is the podcast. What have you guys been up to with the new podcast? Because it's doing great things.
0: Yeah, it is doing great things. We're taking this week off. And when we come back, probably in a couple of weeks, we're going to retool it just a little bit. One of the things that we've been hearing from people is that they really want to get suggestions on what to watch. Both Sarah and I see a lot of things, whether it's for me, it's movies or live theater. Sarah is a genius with television and choosing television shows, particularly reality television. So we're going to talk about that a little bit more, plus all the other stuff, because entertainment still is broken. So we'll always have a suggestion or two on how to fix it.
1: Richard Cross, go to richardcross.ca and you get connected with Richard and all of the things he does, because there are a lot of different podcast bits and things for you to find, including Entertainment is Broken. And Richard Cross himself is on there too, which is always good. Thank you very much, my friend.
0: Thanks for having me.
1: Coming up for you next, Booze and Reviews, where Richard's going to take...
2: Partly cloudy for tonight. There is a chance of some showers this evening. Winds calming down, low going down to 14. Tomorrow, it's Friday. It will start out sunny, then clouds moving in. There is a chance of showers in the afternoon, high going up to 22, feeling more like 25. For the weekend, on Saturday, mix of sun and cloud, 30% chance of some rain, high of 24. On Sunday, we'll see sunshine, high going up to 25. I'm Bonnie Heslop on 610 CKTV.
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11: Tim Hortons as a company is Canadian and Canadiana. And Duncan is here. Duncan Fulton's the COO. And some quick questions. Let's dig into it, shall we? Because I know Canadians are asking this. It depends on what city you go to. Temporary foreign workers has been a big one in this, Duncan. I mean, a large employee of temporary foreign workers. In some locations, the only people that you can get to work. And I know that even the origin of the temporary foreign workers is very different from place to place. In a place like Fort McMurray, Alberta, Filipinos, but that community is very strong up there. But then you go to, say, a Calgary or Vancouver, and you have a lot of employees from a place like India. So you have a ton of temporary foreign workers, and some of the stories that have been in the papers have been that Tim's has been lobbying for more temporary foreign workers, for different structures of temporary foreign workers, and now all of a sudden there's a cap on temporary foreign workers at a time where young Canadians need mentorship in employment. So how does that all shake out? What are the actual numbers, and is Tim's going to hire Canadian kids to learn how to be good employees?
12: So let's break it all down. Go down to a restaurant level. You've got about 30 people working in the restaurant. full-time and part-time folks. Objectively, Tim Hortons restaurants are today one of the largest employers of Canadians in the country. Maybe a few of the banks may employ more Canadians than we do. The temporary foreign worker program has gotten all of the attention and all of the discussion. In reality, I mean, the government publishes approved positions. We have 110,000, or our restaurant owners employ 110,000 team members across the country. About 4,000 of 110,000 are temporary foreign workers who those franchisees had to apply to the government to get permission to bring them in. So let's cover the lobbying. So go back, we need to go back a half decade to COVID. Coming out of COVID, everyone was still staying home. Folks were not going back to work. I'm thinking 2021, 2022. It was a slow return. The government was pushing every employer in the country saying, we have to get the economy going again. We wanted restaurants fully open and running. We didn't like it when we had signs in restaurants where the drive-thru was shut down at 4 o'clock or the restaurant is shut early. It's not what people expect from us. And we were there along with dozens of other companies saying, look, like, if you want us to be up and running fast, we're trying really hard to hire. We're just not getting local applications. And the government at the time increased the cap to 30%, meaning in a restaurant of 30, you could have up to 9 temporary foreign workers, and the other 21 still had to be local and Canadian. Then in 2024, the government said, okay, we're going to dial that back to 20%, meaning 6 out of 30, or 10%, meaning 3 out of 30. And in 2024, 25, we were there saying to the government, look, makes sense in urban centers. Got it. You go to some of the most rural parts of Canada where you've got very low unemployment, in some case, aging population. And us and other companies were saying, look, here's a restaurant owner that's tried objectively for 6, 7, 8 weeks, posting the jobs, paying fairly, paying the same as other jobs down the street, like it's the going rate. The government does not subsidize temporary foreign workers. It's a common misunderstanding, like not a cent gets subsidized. In fact, it costs the franchisee more to go through all the fees to use the program. And so we did say to the government, you know, as recently as last fall, you really should look at rural communities as you brought the cap down to 10%. Because there's a lot of locations that are struggling to fill those roles. Our view today and kind of what we shared a couple of weeks ago, you know, we look at our restaurant owners' use of the program. It's down by half year over year. We see youth unemployment high. You know, we said, look, we're not going to push the government, lobby the government, meet with the government on this topic anymore. They'll decide what the best programs are. Restaurant owners can use those programs that exist, but the focus is hiring locally, as we always have, including a very large number of Canadians.
11: Well, I do appreciate that. I mean, I guess a Canadian as definition, what is a Canadian? Is it a Canadian on a work visa? Is it an actual Canadian? Is it a permanent resident? Like, what is Canadian as defined?
12: So as an employer in Canada, every employer in Canada,
11: yeah, the government
12: question you're allowed to ask is, are you eligible to work in Canada?
11: Yep.
12: You're actually not allowed to ask someone's nationality. Like no one is. A student comes in and applies. The question is, do you want to work hard? Do you want to give great customer service?
11: Right. Well, we've seen those questions on our questionnaires, right? Where we've gone and been like, yeah.
12: It's like, can we count on you? But the question is, are you eligible to work in Canada? So you've got Canadian citizens and permanent residents.
11: Yeah.
12: And then you have folks that have temporary visas that have been given to them by the government, either because they're an international student that was invited to come study here and they need to work to pay for their apartment and food, or it's another kind of temporary visa.
11: So as a Canadian, so I just want to break down the language for accuracy. We don't know how many are actually Canadians. We do know that they're eligible to work in Canada, and they have not been accessed through the temporary foreign worker program, because that's two different silos, right?
12: Yeah.
11: I'm a Canadian citizen. I'm a resident, working resident, permitted to be here working, and then there's the we sourced a temporary foreign workers program to bring people in. Do I understand that right?
12: Yeah, you do. And again, you look at our restaurants. You know, our restaurant owners don't report to us the details of all their staffing. They're all 1,500 employers. We do have 100 corporate people whose entire job is to be out in the field, out in the restaurants. You get to know people. To the best of our knowledge, you know, roughly half of all the team members are youth. The government would define as kind of 15 to 24. So I'd say roughly half of the team members are youth. There's a large number of Canadians in the restaurant. You know, all the attention gets put on the temporary foreign worker piece, and I understand why. We do know those numbers because the government publishes those, and that's 4,000 out of 110,000 people in the restaurants.
11: Yeah. Yeah, but it doesn't mean they're Canadians, though, just to be clear. It means they're people who are permitted to be Canadians, or be in Canada working.
12: You mean the other 96%?
11: Yeah.
12: Yeah, it would either be a Canadian or a permanent resident or somebody else who the government has said, here's a work visa, you're allowed to work.
11: Yeah, I'm not insinuating there's anything wrong with it. I'm just saying for the sake of language, right? Because if as Canadians listening to you and I chat right now, they would, because they can demand of the government, well, wait a second. Okay, well, I do want to know that number. I want to know how many people are Canadian citizens versus how many people are here because of some circumstance that allows them to work in Canada, but they're not Canadian citizens. I mean, some of the best people in my life are Canadian permanent resident. They're permanent residents, but they're not Canadians yet. So I have zero judgment on that part. But I just think that if people are going to demand more of the government, then they probably need to know that. Yeah.
12: Look, what employers are allowed to ask is are you eligible to work in Canada?
11: Yeah.
12: And if you own a Tim Hortons restaurant, you want to hire locally. Like, it's way easier to hire Shane, who, you know, lives 2 kilometers away.
11: I'm a good employee.
12: So when your friend Jim doesn't show up for a shift, it's easy to call you and you can kind of run down the street.
11: Jim's a jerk.
12: Yeah.
11: I could do some pretty good job there. Okay. What's your favorite thing about Tim Hortons? Duncan, you're the COO. What is the best thing that Tim Hortons does? You can only pick one, and I realize they're all your babies. What's the best thing
12: that they do? Hands down, investment in the community.
11: Okay.
12: What has made the brand so special over the years, and this wasn't a corporate decision, it came from the franchisees. It was this belief that if you give back to your community, that they're going to feel better about you and support you in return. So that shows up in terms of Smile Cookie, where every single restaurant owner picks local charities, and we sell the cookies, and they take all the money and give it back to those local charities. We have our own children's foundation that raises more than $30 million a year, and that money then goes back to taking kids from economic tough circumstances and bring them to our summer camps. We now have a school program. We're helping 24,000 kids this year in 350 schools take 10 hours of camp programming, bring it into the schools. You've got Timbits Sports, as we talked about, and I think what makes it work is just the continued community giving.
11: Duncan Fulton with Tim Hortons coming up next. The hard question.
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11: Duncan Fulton is here from Tim Hortons, and this is not a paid spot, by the way. The folks at Tim Hortons heard us talking about who owns the company. They felt like we misrepresented it, so I thought, okay, well, there's an awful lot of business owners in this country that have invested in franchise locations. They deserve it to be accurate, and I don't think we were inaccurate, but Duncan did clarify who the ownership group is, and if you have missed that part of the conversation, it is on the full-length version of the podcast, so you can grab it there. Now, also with this deal, to talk about it, I had suggested that I would bring your messages to the Tim Hortons gang and say, well, here's what people are saying So let's talk about that. Okay, well, you said expectations, and I have a couple of them that I want to share. Chief Corporate Officer of Tim Hortons, Duncan Fulton, is here. So, Duncan, we talked about expectations of Tim Hortons, and I think that there are some things that has been communicated to me very clearly from Canadians, from my colleagues that come and join the show and everything else, and I would like to give those to you. I think that, you know, sure. This conversation comes off of the heels of Duncan's coming, what does that mean? And then Canadians say, well, Tim Hortons is in Canada, and you've been clear that, you know, the largest single shareholder at 21% is not a Canadian company, but it is actually owned by Canadian investors too, so it's a misnomer to say that. We've been clear on all those things, and I think it's okay to just talk about it factually and let everyone else decide what they're going to decide, because they can't, yeah. You know, accuracy matters. And so out of contributing to it, I got to tell you a couple of things that I think Canadians have told me. And okay. And you're here, so you're stuck with me.
0: Let's do it.
11: Well, no, so cleanliness, man. Like, cleanliness is a thing. I mean, the coffee, people will like the coffee. They won't like the coffee. I mean, the sour cream glazed donut to me is like, it is the most ultimate of amazing awesomeness from Tim Hortons. So, like, there are things that are really great. When I go back in time, when I was young in my radio career, making like $12,000 a year from radio jobs in the 90s, I mean, Tim Hortons chili is the reason why I'm alive today. So, like, there are things that we cherish so much about the place. But the reality is that cleanliness is a problem, man. The bathrooms are disgusting, and I'm not trying to be inflammatory when I say that. I mean, I can't count on one hand the bathrooms I've gone in that don't leak or flood or closed or gross or small, and you can't, like, you're trying to shuffle by people and the toilets don't work and the graffiti in the toilets and the sinks don't work and things are overflowing. And I did have one of our colleagues actually say just this week, my kids would rather piss on the side of a farm road then use a Tim Hortons bathroom. And she specifically said that we will go to Tim Hortons regularly and not go inside, stay in the drive-thru, and then stop on a farm road. That's how disgusting that Tim Hortons is. And when I look at roadside stops, Northern Ontario, stuff like that, parking lots are dusty and dirty and gross. There's spills. There's overflowing. The amount of times that there's overflowing garbage bins. Like, these things, Duncan, I think have much more of an impact on Canadians' perception of Tim's. If I'm honest to you, like, if you brought me in your boardroom and said, what do Canadians think about Tim's? I would say they like to think they understand the business of Tim's, but I don't think they do. And there's a bunch of stories around, but truly, overflowing garbage cans, dirty parking lots, and really disgusting bathrooms are probably the things that people see most consistently and take away from those. And I know that you guys had said that you're going to renovate stores, and please, please, can we hire a plumber?
0: Look, it's harsh feedback, but I'm going to tell you, Shane, on the bathrooms, I think it's fair. We've heard the feedback. We've seen the feedback. You know, objectively, you know, our own internal metrics look at it, and we've got work to do on the washrooms. 100%, we accept it. You should reasonably expect to go in and get a modern, clean washroom, and the team is actively working to make sure that that's the case. I say this not as an excuse, but as context as we're chatting. You know, 4 million transactions a day. Even if we get 99% of them right, which we don't, even if we do, that's still 40,000 people a day that are feeling let down over something. And maybe it's the washroom, or maybe the order was wrong. So I know that we show up and our owners show up every day, you know, pretty humble to try to get it right 100% of the time. You know, and if there's structural things that need to get fixed, we do that. You know, back in 2018, 2019, we looked at quality of the food, and objectively, we made huge food quality improvements, you know, starting with the egg. You know, we do a lot of breakfast. We do 60% of our business between 5 a.m. and 11 a.m. And we had an egg patty that had about 12 ingredients in it that were not egg. Mm-hmm. So we said, hey, let's go to a fresh cracked egg. Let's make the English muffin better. Let's put more cream in the Boston cream. Let's put more apple in the apple fritter.
11: I remember that because I remember in conversation going, how about that? Fresh egg on an egg sandwich. How about that?
0: So when we see structural things that need to get fixed, we dig in and we do it. And I accept the feedback on the washrooms, and I sincerely apologize to anyone that's had a bad washroom experience, and you're going to see that get way better.
11: Good. Well, this is great. And I appreciate you hearing it so openly, because it's very direct. But I got to tell you, man, like, as I fancy myself to be a part of the community that attends, that's listening to it right now. And that's how people start to see things. And I can't remember the last time my order was wrong at Tim Hortons.
0: Like, that's good.
11: So that's a good thing, right? But then it becomes an issue of sort of the other things around it. And is there ever better experience than when you can walk in and your coffee person smiles and says good morning or good afternoon, and those fundamentals are there? And let's hope that there's more of that in the future with all of it. Duncan Fulton is the CCO, the Chief Corporate Officer of Tim Hortons, and there's been a lot of conversation about it, and I hope that, competition is good. Things are going to change in Canada, and I don't doubt that you guys will rise to the occasion and take the next step, because it's certainly changed a lot over the years as to how Tim Hortons grows and gets better, because there are certainly fans out there. Thank you for this, Duncan. It's great to meet you.
0: Thanks, Shane. Appreciate it.
11: Shane Hewitt in the Night Shift, conversation with Duncan Fulton from Tim Hortons. And I think that's kind of cool, because as soon as I had this conversation, I got into another one with somebody else who's a Canadian who's in Toronto and said, yeah, isn't it owned by a Brazilian company now? Which is technically true, funded that way, but also not completely accurate when it comes to the fact that it's publicly traded and who owns a lot of those shares. So if you missed the conversation, I do recommend you get into all of it. And this is not me drinking the Tim Hortons Kool-Aid or coffee. I do like the restaurant, and I do like the restaurant independent small business people that own the restaurants in our country and who do hire local kids and other people to work. So there you go. Definitions about temporary foreign workers. What does it look like? What does the information actually mean? Clarified some of it, and who owns it, and now you can decide for yourself. But I can tell you this, that the information is a lot more clear. In Canada, in the world of Duncan coming, that the reality is that that's also a Canadian company that has the license rights in Canada. So these are Canadian companies operating in Canada, and I will tip my hat to two particular things. One is the fact that Duncan came on and took the heat for my questions about things like bathrooms and parking lots and garbage bins overflowing. And two, they have set up a pretty unique model that is only present in Tim Hortons in Canada. And they do a good job at Timbit Sports. I salute you for that, everybody. Thank you for being a part of all of this. Shane Hewitt.
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3: From the National Newsroom of the Canadian Press, I'm Hannah Stoles. The streets of downtown Vancouver were alive with jubilant fans after Canada's decisive 6-0 win over Qatar. The Granville Pedestrian Zone saw thousands of fans snake down the street, shoulder to shoulder, as smoke and loud cheers, horns, and whistles filled the air. Qatari fan Abdullah Al-Adji said it was a 16-hour flight to come watch the game, which didn't go the way he hoped.
4: Tonight it was the worst match they play in the Qatar history. I don't know what happened today. Something wrong today's happened.
3: With its win over Qatar, Team Canada is poised to play Switzerland next Wednesday at BC Place. The federal and BC governments have announced billions of dollars will go towards construction projects in the province. Each will put $100 million into a new high school and upgrading the health center in Tumbler Ridge. The community was promised a new school last month, with the premier saying students wouldn't have to return to the site of the mass shooting. Money will also be put towards BC infrastructure and lowering development charges for multi-unit housing. Human rights advocates say Ottawa is abandoning people who accuse Canadian companies abroad of forced labor and environmental abuses by shutting down its corporate watchdog. The office, created in 2018, reviewed complaints involving mining, oil and gas, and garment companies operating overseas. Critics say the watchdog lacked strong investigative powers, but should have been strengthened, not eliminated. The U.S. has lifted its blockade on Iran, and oil tankers have started to move once again. The movement coming hours after U.S. President Donald Trump and the president of Iran signed a memorandum of understanding to end the conflict and move into the next phase of talks. ABC's Mary Bruce has more from the White House.
5: The U.S. pledges to work to unfreeze some $24 billion in Iranian assets and to help create a $300 billion reconstruction fund for Iran. Vance dismissing critics with an especially harsh warning for anguished Israelis, America's partners in this war, but not in this deal.
6: Anybody in Israel who thinks their biggest problem is the President of the United States needs to wake up and smell the reality of the situation that country is in.
3: Vance says Iran has made very concrete nuclear commitments towards the destruction of the highly enriched stockpile within the nation, a commitment not listed in the Memorandum of Understanding. A massive ancient oak tree linked to the legend of Robin Hood may have been loved to death. The 1,200-year-old major oak in Sherwood Forest did not sprout leaves this spring and is believed to have died. A conservation group says 2 centuries' worth of visitors compressed the soil and made it difficult for rain to reach the tree's roots. The tree is said to have sheltered Robin Hood, the legendary 13th-century bandit who stole from the rich and gave to the poor. This is the Canadian Press. In sports, Jonathan David scored 3 goals and Canada won its first World Cup match while all but securing a spot in the knockout round with a 6-0 victory over Qatar. Qatar was reduced to 9 players because of red cards in the chaotic match. For Canada, Ishmael Kone was stretchered off with a broken left leg. A 4-3 win for the Toronto Blue Jays over the Boston Red Sox. Vladimir Guerrero Jr. and Nathan Lucas homered for Toronto, which has taken 5 of 6 matchups against Boston this season. The NHL says it has completed a review of Mike Babcock's tenure in Columbus and cleared him for coaching. The league launched an investigation at the request of the NHL Players Association in light of the Edmonton Oilers' interest in hiring him. And the New York Knicks celebrated their first NBA championship in 53 years with a ticker tape parade through Manhattan's Canyon of Heroes, drawing thousands of fans dressed in the team's blue and orange. From the Canadian Press, I'm Hannah Stoles.
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12: Winds calming down overnight, low going down to 14. Today starts out sunny, then clouds moving in. There is a chance of showers in the afternoon, high going up to 22, feeling more like 25. For the weekend on Saturday, mix of sun and cloud, 30% chance of showers, high of 24. Sunday will be sunny, high of 25. Monday, periods of rain, high of 19. I'm Bonnie Heslop on 610 CKTB.
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1: their business awards. Congratulations to all the finalists and the award winners. And a cool night because I get to see in person a lot of people that I just talked to on the radio, including our next guest. Joining us now to talk about a really exciting partnership between the region, Niagara Region, and Niagara Health is George Spezza, Director of Economic Development at Niagara Region. Hey, George, how are you?
13: Good morning, Steph. How are you?
1: I'm so good. Great to see you last night. What an incredible evening it was.
13: It sure was. It's just wonderful to be in a room full of successful businesses, entrepreneurs, and congratulations to all the award recipients.
1: You got it. All right. We're here this morning to talk about this exciting partnership with the region and Niagara Health. And physician recruitment is always a top hit on our website. People are texting about it. They want to know what's going on. And we've had some good success with Niagara Health's recruitment program manager, or rather Niagara Region's physician recruitment program manager, Jill Croteau. And we hear those announcements. We love when we hear doctors are coming. But what's this new partnership all about, George? You're really superpowering the efforts to get great health care here in the region.
13: Yeah, that's right. We're really excited about this new partnership with Niagara Health. It's really, you know, as you mentioned, we've had a very successful physician recruitment program with Joe Croteau being our head physician recruiter, and she's had some incredible success over the years. And last year, we brought in 28 new doctors into the region. It's very important for our healthcare system. So the partnership really allows us to build on that foundation as we support Niagara Health through some of its specific needs in recruiting specialists. So it's really about bringing our recruitment experience and the success we've had in that program, relationships we've built in that space, a lot of the tools and the marketing presence that we've had. And together with Niagara Health, I think we can take a more coordinated approach to attracting more physicians and improving the access to care for residents across Niagara. So it's really taking that success, identifying the priorities for Niagara Health, and having a coordinated approach. When we're out there, we're not just recruiting more doctors and family physicians. We're actually bringing some of the critical care need specialists that are required in our public health system. So that is the intent, and we're pretty excited about it.
1: That's fantastic news. Of course, family physicians are so important, but we hear about the long waits that people have when they have specialized difficulties going on, when they're waiting to get diagnosed. You know, we hear about the drives that they're making to different cities outside of the region to get different tests and seeing different specialists. So if we can have that all here, that's the goal, right?
13: That's absolutely the goal. And you know, I mean, I think some of these specific needs will include emergency medicine, internal medicine, and various specialists in these hospital roles. So, you know, having those specialists here, being able to recruit them, being able to coordinate our efforts to do that really enhances the ability for us to care for our residents and a healthy economy. You know, with family care and resident care really makes for a more resilient economy for all in Niagara. So it's a big part of building a strong foundation and building a strong Niagara.
1: And so some of the things that different places in the municipalities have done, like, you know, individual towns or cities have had to decide, oh, do we have, incentives and things like that? And there's been different amounts of money given out, depending where that is. Is that going to be part of the program here? What might we be able to do to even, bolster the idea to come to Niagara more for these specialists?
13: Right. So at the regional level, we do not offer the incentives, but various municipalities within our region will offer some incentives to doctors that are looking to come into the region. So, that will not be part of this particular program from an incentive perspective. But really what's central to this initiative is the addition of a jointly funded physician recruitment coordinator. So this will be a role that really helps our physician recruiter and the administrative side, supporting the program, enabling Jill Croteau, who's our physician recruiter, to focus on developing and executing regional strategy and specialist recruitment and really maintaining a strong pipeline for family physicians. It's really about being able to allow the physicians that are coming to Niagara to better integrate and really better support some of their aftercare needed when they're making that decision to come here. So, no, we are not going to be at the regional level in offering incentives, but some of our communities do offer those incentives, and depending on where they want to locate, they could have some incentives in a particular community.
15: And this program has been very successful so far, George, 28 new doctors in Niagara in the past year alone. Are there any goals set up, any idea about, you know, you did outline some of the areas in which we are looking for specialists. Are there any timelines and goals to get those specialists here to Niagara?
13: Yeah, we have a physician, you know, recruitment strategy, and I think we're as we onboard the new coordinator and work more diligently with Niagara Health, we're identifying some of those key performance metrics. We certainly have identified the priority areas that's needed for Niagara Health, but we will get to those specific requirements around what are our goals. You know, we always want to bring in as many doctors as we can and specialists, but we want to focus on this partnership on the particular specialists that are required for Niagara Health. And we'll get to the numbers. I think we'll try to bring in as many as we can, but really focus on the needs that is required from for Niagara Health on certain specialists that we really, you know, see a gap in right now and feel that there's a shortage in.
15: You know, it's interesting, George. Of course, I always enjoy our chats, but we don't generally talk about healthcare, right? We think about the economic development director as being the person who's, you know, talking to businesses, whether they be in Canada and trying to get them here, or, you know, going around the globe and seeing the world and offering Niagara out to have them come in. How does healthcare fit into your role with ECDEV in Niagara?
13: Yeah, that's a great question, and it's very much aligned. I mean, we 2 years ago, the family physician recruitment program had always been under public health, and so we brought it into the economic development portfolio, and I think it's been really, really successful because we're really, you know, whether you're attracting a business, you're attracting investors from around the world. The message is very consistent, right? It's really about our value proposition in Niagara, why Niagara is a good place not only to invest, to start a business, but why it's a good place to live and to raise a family. And the healthcare component of that really is a central component when we talk to investors and we talk to businesses about moving a business or investing in the community. It's not just about incentives. It's not just about, you know, can they be successful as a business? Can I grow my family there? Can my employees have quality health care? It's the overall quality of life, and health care is a central component of that. So, you know, we felt that bringing the physician recruitment program into economic development has been very successful for us, and we're able to support those efforts from our marketing campaigns. We're in certain target markets from a foreign direct investment perspective, and those markets are very much aligned with some of the markets that we're in to try to recruit physicians. So, you know, I think there's great alignment, and I think we want to continue going down that path, and we've seen the success of it last year.
15: Well, keep that up for sure, George. Interesting partnership, exciting stuff here for the region. Really appreciate you joining us this morning to tell us about it.
13: Well, thanks very much, Steph. Always a pleasure.
15: Absolutely. Stop by anytime. George Sveza, Director of Economic Development with Niagara Region, this new partnership between the region and Niagara Health to strengthen their recruitment efforts to bring even more qualified medical professionals to Niagara.
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5: And here in June is where you're listening, June the 18th specifically. June, a month we dedicate to the older adults in our community. Seniors Month is here, and joining us now to discuss a little bit how Niagara Health focuses on this population is Lori McCullough, Director of Complex Care and Geriatrics with Niagara Health. Good morning, Lori.
6: Good morning. How are you today?
5: I'm so good. Thanks for stopping by the show. Let's start with geriatric care. What do we mean when we say that? How is that different?
6: How's it different? So great question. Thanks, Steph. So caring for older persons, we look at specific geriatric syndromes that happen as we age. So it could be changes with your hydration, your mentation, falls risks, pressure injury risks. People talk about mom's different. I might be confused. So we really hone in on what's different about the aging person and what can we do differently. So and the care is not only the physical care and psychological and social care. It's also looking at our environments so that people can navigate properly through our hospitals, our clinics, and so on.
5: All right. So some important stuff that you just said right there, Lori. And I know that geriatric care is a big priority for Niagara Health.
6: Yes.
5: And we've heard different things about, you know, Niagara. I think, you know, we do sort of specialize here in having an older population. So why do you prioritize geriatric care?
6: And I think you hit it, Steph, is that Niagara, as we know from the Canadian census, we have the third largest population of folks 85 years of old and better. And that continues to grow. And so it behooves us to ensure that we do have expertise in caring for people's needs as they age and have multiple comorbidities. So you're not presenting to a hospital with just one thing. There's multiple things that could be happening, potentially the polypharmacy, lots of different medications people could be on as we continue to live longer and longer. And one thing to remember as well, and that's where talking about seniors' wellness is so important, is that the people that we see are really sick and really frail, but the majority of older people are living well. They're in the community. They're participating and they're including activities, and they volunteer and contribute and work. And so I think that's one thing we all have to remember is when we're talking about in the hospital, we're seeing the people that are really frail or are at their sickest point. And it's an episode of care versus how we view older adults overall.
5: Yeah, really important distinction there, Lori. And, you know, it's funny you mentioned the volunteering. When you go to a hospital site, you often see a lot of older adults who are the volunteers, right? They're doing important roles within the hospital system. And, that, you know, it's just, it's so wonderful to see.
6: Yes, absolutely.
5: Okay, let's talk about some of the programs and services that are available for seniors with Niagara Health. What do we have in that area?
6: Okay, so there's a lot that we do. So we have our geriatric assessment program. So we do outpatient consultation, like any other type of clinic, but focusing on older adults and older adult needs. We also have one of those clinics that is called a rapid assessment clinic. So if someone presents to an emergency department, but they don't really need to be admitted, but we want them to see a geriatrician, the emergency department physician can refer to our GeriRat clinic, and then they can be seen within 2 to 3 days. And that helps the ED physician, as well as the person themselves, feel that sense of comfort that I'm going to be seen in a couple of days so that they don't have to come into hospital. They can go back home and wait for a few days. We also have an inpatient consultation service

0: can see people that are admitted and help to ensure that they're getting the care that's needed for them, but also to help expedite a return home without an extended length of stay. We also have that expertise that people are presenting, and they're really, really complex. And so that's why we have these specialized geriatric services, that they have more skills and more knowledge and ability than what we would traditionally have when we come out of school, for instance, as a nurse or as a physician. These are specially trained folks that can get in there and really help the care teams with recommendations and care plans. We have our Behavioral Supports Ontario group. We have a geriatrics pharmacist who does consultation. I mentioned earlier about polypharmacy or multiple medications. So our pharmacist, who's an expert in geriatrics, will help the teams out with that. And he also does a lot of reviews if someone falls and they're harmed, to see how medications may play a role in that or not. We have a clinical nurse specialist who provides education, develops programming, consults with really complex people. We have a nurse practitioner who's focusing on orthogeriatrics to look at bone health and prevention of delirium postoperatively for folks that have had a hip fracture. We have so many things. We have a nurse-led outreach team. They're out and about in the community in long-term care homes to help prevent avoidable admissions and help people be able to stay in their homes. We have geriatric emergency management nurse practitioners that are embedded in all three emergency departments, and they can help provide that specialized geriatric consultation. And if we can avoid an admission that's not required, they'll do that, but they also can initiate some plans of care to help, again, with the reduction of harm and help expedite a safe return back home where the person is. And we continue to grow, and we provide education here for all of our teams. We really encourage the gentle persuasive approaches to help people understand how to work with folks who are living with dementia and may exhibit signs, behavioral and psychological symptoms of dementia, which people call responsive behaviors or personal expressions. So we offer a lot. I feel very proud to work at an organization where, right from the board of directors, CEO and president and executive team, they all support caring for older persons as a priority, as well as it's part of our people first priority and our health equity plan and patient experience. So we're all connected.
1: Wow, Lori, that's an incredible explanation. And, you know, I'm sure you weren't able to really, you know, talk about it all because just in this format, you can't. It's obvious that Niagara Health is definitely focused here and bringing some specialized care. So when we talk about Seniors Month, what does that mean for you at Niagara Health? Are we sort of celebrating those programs and those folks that you're helping? Are we looking to increase services? What does it mean to Niagara Health for Seniors Month?
0: Seniors Month. So, well, really, we think of Seniors Month on our team as every month, but we do celebrate the National Seniors Month every year. We have, so it means a lot of things. So we love to celebrate all the great things that older adults are doing in our communities, recognizing, as I said, that most people are out there and being productive and doing what they want to do and living how they want to live. We also provide education. So we have interprofessional grand rounds and talk about different themes. So we had a great grand round the other day about some folks that are difficult to diagnose and how our team had to really work hard to figure out what was going on with someone, and through collaboration with all different professionals, they were able to finally understand what was happening to someone that wasn't presenting as typical. So we talk about that. We have another one coming up that looks at ethics. So every year we have an ethics discussion about a topic that has to do with older adults. We also sometimes partner with our Alzheimer's Society of Niagara and do simulation. So what is it like to be aging? So, you know, they might put gloves on your hands and maybe put Vaseline on glasses, and you get to see what it's like to have different sensory changes with either your vision or your hearing or your dexterity, et cetera. So every year we try to do a few different things. We do, besides the education, we also do a quiz for fun so people can learn about what's happening and put their name in for a prize so they're learning something and also getting something from it. And really fun this year is our team developed, it's called A Day in Geriatrics, but part of it is an escape room concept. So people love to compete. So this is teams come and they compete for 15 to 20 minutes to get out of the quote unquote escape room. And it's all things geriatrics. So it's really dynamic and fantastic. And that was new this year.
1: Well, it sounds like the care is on point and the ability and knowledge continues to be shared throughout the team. So fantastic of you to stop by and tell us all about this morning, Lori.
0: Well, thank you so much, Stefan. I could talk about this all day. So anytime you want to talk about geriatrics, our team loves to talk about it. So
1: I love it. Yeah, come back again soon. There's so much to discuss. Thanks for your time.
0: Thank you. Bye-bye.
1: Lori McCullough. Bye-bye. Lori McCullough, Director of Complex Care and Geriatrics with Niagara Health, as we mark Seniors Month.
2: Winds calming down overnight, low going down to 14. Today starts out sunny, then clouds moving in. There is a chance of showers in the afternoon, high going up to 22, feeling more like 25. For the weekend on Saturday, mix of sun and cloud, 30% chance of showers, high of 24. Sunday will be sunny, high of 25. Monday, periods of rain, high of 19. I'm Bonnie Heslop on 610 CKTB.
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5: Coming up, the return of a pretty cool show that raises money for Matt Kids. Joining us now to tell us more about it is Alana Hurov. She is the CEO of Niagara 5000. Good morning, Alana.
13: Good morning. Thanks so much for having me today.
5: Well, thanks for being here. This is a newer event. What is it? Tell us all about it.
13: So Niagara 5000 is Canada's supercar and luxury lifestyle showcase, which happens in the Niagara region from September 18th to 19th. We are now headed into our third year of the event, and we're going in bigger and stronger and better to put Niagara on an international stage as a luxury tourism destination and also to support McMaster Children's Hospital through the event as well. So we're dedicating an entire day of the event to sending net proceeds of it to Matt Kids, and our goal is to raise over $30,000 for the hospital.
5: Wow, an ambitious goal for sure, and so many people, families, kids, now adults who grew up here in Niagara have been helped by McMaster Kids, and you know, that's the closest region for us, and I know a lot of healthcare teams here work closely with them. When you talk about these luxury items, what are we talking about, Alana? This is the stuff that turns heads, right? When we're at a parking lot, we see a specific kind of car, maybe you're by the marina, you see a certain boat. This is the stuff you take a picture and send to your friend.
13: Exactly. So we attract supercar owners to come to the event. So on September 18th, we're going to be hosting an exotics car show at the top floor parking lot, rooftop parking lot of the Fallsview Casino. And we're expecting, last year we had 230 supercars participate. This year we're hoping to attract about 250 to 300 to put on that rooftop parking lot. And then in the back of the casino, we'll be hosting a backyard barbecue with different vendors, family fun activities. We're hoping to have about 10 to 20,000 people come and check out the cars. So these people will be coming all over from the United States, different parts of Canada, different parts of Ontario, the Niagara region, to showcase their beautiful supercars. So it's a way for the, you know, automotive community to come together to support the hospital and put on an incredible show for people in the Niagara region. So what will happen is this exotic show at the casino will start from 11 a.m. to 3 p.m. on September 18th. And then following that, we will have a supercar parade. So we partnered with the Niagara Parks Commission, and we will close the parkway in front of Niagara Falls to showcase these hundreds of cars in front of Niagara Falls, and each driver will get a photo of themselves next to the falls. And then all the fans who are out there can then go in and watch it and take incredible pictures. Last year, we had over a million social media impressions of the content from the supercar parade, and it's a really unique offering in Niagara Falls because, you know, we have the backdrop of the falls, we have the beautiful parkway to showcase, and it's the merger of these incredible cars with that incredible backdrop, and it's all for a great cause. And the additions to this year's event are we've partnered with Gilles Villeneuve's family, and Gilles Villeneuve was one of the top F1 drivers ever in history, and he was born in Quebec. He died when he was about 30 years old. And we've partnered with his family. So his daughter, Melanie Villeneuve, will be the Grand Marshal of the Supercar Parade. And through the parade, we are having multiple celebrations. So I'm proud to announce, you guys are first to hear about it, that we've partnered with partnered with Maserati of Toronto, a member of the A-Wing group, and that will be our official pace car of the event. So the Maserati will be leading out the supercar parade, and then to follow that will be the Grand Marshal of the parade, Melanie Villeneuve. And then we are also celebrating race car drivers in Canada. So we're going to have autograph signings with some of the top up-and-coming race car drivers in the country. We've also partnered with Guild's Garage, which is one of the top restoration companies in Canada, and they're celebrating their 35th anniversary. So we are really putting a spotlight on automotive history and showcasing vintage cars throughout history through the event. And I've also partnered with the Italian Chamber of Commerce of Ontario with the event. So we're going to try and make the supercar parade a nod to what's called Mille Miglia, which is the most prestigious car event in the world. So we're going to open the event with, you know, one of the top race car legend families, Melanie Villeneuve, Gilles Villeneuve's daughter, a showcase of vintage cars from Guild's Automotive, a Maserati leading the parade, and it's all for an incredible cause to support the hospital.
5: I love it. There's so much eye candy to be seen. And as you said, I think you're going to much surpass those social media impressions and hopefully your goal as well to raise money for McMaster's Children's Hospital. Okay, Alana, if people, maybe a supercar driver wants to get involved or people just want to go see it, what do they do? Do they have to sign up ahead of time?
13: Yeah, so they can register through our website. So there's an application form on our website, www.niagara5000.com. And so each driver will pay, for two people in the car, they'll pay $300 to participate. $150 goes directly to the hospital to raise, you know, the goal of raising $30,000. The remaining amount goes to cover our costs of executing the event. So it's a really exciting opportunity for people to be a part of. And that's not the end of it. We have, you know, we're closing down the Niagara District Airport on September 19th, and then we're also going to be hosting a party at STK the next day. So day one of it is the public event where we raise money for the hospital, and day two is a private event in which it's ticketed and people have the opportunity to have an experience of a lifetime when we close the airport and take over STK.
14: Alana, it's exciting for sure. 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
13: Amazing. 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
15: QEW for area bound at Gilmore Construction blocking the right lane. Toronto bound ramp at Thompson Road. That's closed for construction. 406 up to speed in both directions. 405, 420 and Highway 58 looking good. St. Catharines, Martindale closed south of Main Street between Dalemere and Courtland. 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Time saver traffic next in 15 minutes.
16: Forecast, lots of clouds through the days. The rain pushes out a high of 21. We're going to feel like 26 with the humidity. Tonight, slight chance of showers down to 14. Tomorrow, a sun cloud mix through most of the day. 22 degrees the high. Going to feel like 25 on your Friday. Saturday, 24 with a sun cloud mix. On Sunday, some sunshine and 25 degrees.
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14: Good morning to you. A happy Thursday. All right, let's get into the medical talk of the week. Dr. Mitch Shulman comes to bring us advice from the headlines and sometimes from conversations on the show, like our second topic this morning. Good morning, Dr. Mitch.
29: Good morning to you. I hope everyone's having a great start to their day.
14: We're doing our best. Now, I wonder if some are listening to us from their soft-shelled hyperbaric chamber, but Health Canada has a warning about these things. Dr. Mitch, I think we need to break down whatever this is. I think the first time I remember ever hearing about this was There was a Michael Jackson documentary with the Bashir guy who did the Princess Di talk back in the day, and they were talking about him being in one of these hyperbaric chambers. But they become more popular. I've seen them online where people are using them for recovery. So, like, what exactly is a hyperbaric chamber?
29: So basically, the ones that really work, the ones that we have science behind, the ones that are legal and are well set up, are what we call the hard-shelled hyperbaric chambers. And these are a steel barrel room in which you put either one person or a couple of people. And when you go in, it's usually for a specific medical condition. You may remember them, or people may know them for decompression illness, so, you know, the bends or divers. But certainly we also use it when someone has either a diabetic or another type of wound that isn't healing very well. It helps oxygen get to the wound to help it to heal. And there are a number of medical conditions, about 14 in total, that we do use them for. The only time I've ever referred anyone from the emergency room to the single hyperbaric facility that's available to us here in Montreal, it was for carbon monoxide poisoning. And you may remember, right, carbon monoxide comes from incompletely or improperly burning substances, and basically it can kill because it replaces oxygen in your bloodstream and moves it out of the way, and you can't use it, and so you die. And so when the levels are very, very high, that's one of the ways of getting oxygen into them. So that's the high pressure, up to about two or three times normal atmospheric pressure, the pressure that we feel down here, with 100% oxygen being given to the person on an intermittent basis in specific centers that know what they're doing. What's this other thing? Well, it's exactly what it sounds like. It's a blob, a bag. These are soft-shelled. In other words, they're made out of hard material but soft, and they pump up, and they basically only have room for usually only one person, and they only reach about 1.5 atmospheres maybe, and they're not able to give you 100% oxygen, and they're supposed to – well, look how much good they did for Michael Jackson. We'll just leave it there, okay? Enough said, but they really don't necessarily work, and there's no proof that they make a difference, and they're illegal. Health Canada actually put out an advisory recently saying don't use these things. There's no proof they may make a difference. And you can, unfortunately, because of the beauty of the internet, probably still get them online. And they may be being used in certain spas and places like that. You may have heard of athletes sometimes using them because they hopefully or supposedly or maybe improve their recovery from their athletic endeavors. But the truth of the matter is there's no science behind these soft-shelled, smaller, not 100% oxygen, not 2 to 3 atmosphere devices. And as I said, Health Canada's put out a warning about them, one, because they may not work, two, because there's a danger, right? Depending on how they've maintained, how the oxygen is getting into them or not, you could suffocate, you could have disease transmitted from one person to another, they could catch fire because they do have a slightly higher concentration of oxygen in them. And so Health Canada right now is in the process of trying to gain reports on how used are they here in Canada, how many people are actually using them, and whether there have actually been any dangers, any reported injuries. And so it's in the process of gathering that information to deal with these things.
14: Yeah, because I think there's a real movement to find, like, inexpensive versions of things that very wealthy people are doing. There's a whole trend of, like, saunas and cold plunges and all of these different things, and this kind of goes in line with that.
29: It does, for sure. And if there's no way a private person is not likely to have a hard-shelled classic hyperbaric oxygen chamber because they have to be maintained properly and they require a fair amount of expertise to use properly. There's a whole branch of medicine called hyperbaric medicine where physicians are specifically trained in its use. And again, most often it's used for divers and for people exposed that way, or for people with diabetic wounds or other wounds that just aren't healing, burns, for example, that mean that the graft may not be taking and they may not be healing properly. And they're done in a very specific way. There's protocols that we follow to use them. And as I said, we know how to use them for these types of conditions. The soft-shelled, on the other hand, do not give you the same concentration of oxygen, do not give you the same higher pressures, and may be dangerous. We don't know that they work. We have no proof that they work.
14: All right, let's talk roller coasters, Dr. Mitch. Last week on the show, we were chatting about something called Siren's Curse. You don't need to know anything about this roller coaster except
4: the name. Thank you.
14: It actually keeps malfunctioning.
4: The name already is enough. Thank you very much.
14: But there is this increase in this race to have the craziest, biggest, longest, wildest roller coaster in the world. And what I know is that I have had a series of concussions, mild traumatic brain injuries about 10 years ago. And because of that, there are certain activities I can't do. I know that they will exacerbate the symptoms that I mostly have at bay now. And as we were having this conversation, one of our texters said, look up hematomas from roller coasters. So what are your thoughts here? What do people need to know?
4: Look, a properly maintained in a reputable environment, any of these amusement park rides are safe. And I guess they're fun if you're that type of person. But certain of us should not go on them. So if you have underlying health issues, high blood pressure, you've had a concussion, or you may have a brain aneurysm that you know about, you really shouldn't be on them, because the high forces, the high centrifugal G-forces that are created can cause whiplash, ligamentous injuries, things like that. A hematoma is just a bad bruise. For want of better terminology. And I don't mean just as in, oh, we shouldn't think about it, but just that's what it is. And it happens because blood vessels pop and the blood spurts out underneath the skin, and it forms this bruise, which can be painful, can be large, can get secondarily infected, usually is not serious. That's the good news. And it's usually the result of the blood vessel popping because of the excessive forces being applied to it. Or don't forget, you're bouncing around in the ride, right? So depending on how you're restrained and what's beside you, you can bump into things, and that may cause injury that way. But by and large, with the rare exception, most of these injuries are mechanical. They're ligamentous. The problem with the ligaments, whiplash because your head is being flipped back and forth. There have been some, God forbid, reported serious injuries, and there have been situations where the amusement park ride has failed and either someone has fallen or had things like that. Luckily, knock on wood, they're rare. But certain people really shouldn't do them. Or things like bungee jumping, which I put in the same category. These are things that if you want to do them, okay. But if you have certain underlying, I'll give you an example. We were just talking about the hyperbaric oxygen chambers. If you're diabetic and you're not being supervised, being in one can be a problem because your sugars can drop. Well, if you're an amusement park ride and you're screaming, and depending on how well your sugars are being managed, can you imagine what's happening to your sugar levels?
14: Yeah.
4: Or your blood pressure if you're a person with high blood pressure. So there are all sorts of things that can or cannot go wrong. By the way, the most dangerous ones, statistically speaking, are the water parks, the water slides.
14: Oh.
4: If you look at the ones that are the most dangerous, in quotation marks, water slides tend to be the ones where you have to be the most careful. And certainly you should be, if you're taking your kids to them, enjoy, have a great time, especially when the weather gets really hot. But make certain the kids are well supervised, keep an eye on them, and make certain that they're doing things safely, appropriately, and carefully. But it turns out that statistically, they may be the most likely to have injuries associated with them.
14: And you do have to be careful about losing your bathing suit on those ones, too, right?
4: We won't go there. We will not go there.
14: Dr. Mitch, always a pleasure. Thanks for your time.
4: Have a great day.
14: You too, emergency medical specialist, Dr. Mitch Shulman. He does deal with all kinds of emergencies, bathing suit loss, not.
5: From the National Newsroom of the Canadian Press, I'm Hannah Stolz. Fans at the arena in Vancouver and watch parties across country erupted after the historic 6-0 win, the first victory for Canada's men's team at a World Cup. Josh Hatzenboiler from Toronto called it the greatest atmosphere he has ever been in.
6: The boys passed the ball phenomenally. Like, the movement of the guys everywhere on the field was brilliant. Like, I haven't seen that before with Canada, and it's just so nice to see them move the ball like that and dominate the game. Amazing. Just best experience right now of my life.
5: The Canada-Qatar match was the second of 7 World Cup matches at BC Place. Meanwhile, Boston is living through the unintended consequences of becoming a host city. They're running out of beer. ABC's Jacqueline Lee explains why.
9: The FIFA World Cup fandom is out in full force. International visitors fanning out across the country. Where there's cheering on your favorite team, there's plenty of beer to go around. But in Boston, the parent company of Sam Adams says their Boston tap room ran out of their flagship Boston Lager over the weekend. Why? They're pointing to Scotland soccer fans, also known as the Tartan Army, drinking four times as much as the tap room typically sells.
10: It seems like the Scottish pride themselves in having places like just drinking them dry.
9: Jacqueline Lee, ABC News, Los Angeles.
5: The House of Commons rose today for its summer break after passing 24 bills this sitting. Government House Leader Stephen McKinnon says the Liberals have been focused on the economy and protecting Canadians from crime. Some of the major bills tackled issues like hate crimes, sexual deepfakes, expanding police access, and making it more difficult to get bail. Prime Minister Mark Carney says a plan for building more homes and modernizing infrastructure in BC is a landmark agreement. The federal and BC governments have announced billions in funding to convert vacant condos into affordable housing, connecting community buildings to transit, and more. Black employees of the Montreal Police Force have sent a letter to management saying some have concerns about going to work after the dismantling of a patrol unit over serious allegations of racist misconduct.
11: The letter dated June 14th came 2 days after senior police officials held a late evening news conference announcing they had suspended two officers and reassigned 14 others over allegations of racism and other reprehensible behavior. Police Chief Fadi Dagher said on June 12th the investigation began in March after information was provided by fellow officers. A spokesperson for Mayor Soraya Martinez-Ferrada confirmed the mayor is aware of the letter and that she will organize a meeting as soon as possible. John Kennedy, The Canadian Press.
5: A Calgary man wounded while fighting for Ukraine has become the 18th recipient of the Ukrainian-Canadian Sacrifice Medal. Mac Hughes suffered severe burns during a Russian drone attack last Canada Day. This is the Canadian Press. In sports, Canada beat Qatar 6-0 in Vancouver, marking the national team's first ever win in a men's FIFA World Cup game. Jonathan David scored a hat trick. Canadian midfielder Ishmael Kone is in the hospital preparing for surgery on what is believed to be a badly broken left leg. Canada coach Jesse Marsh says they could all hear it as it happened in front of Canada's bench. In other World Cup news, Mexico has won over South Korea 1-0, which means Mexico has won Group A and is the first team to advance to the knockout rounds. The Toronto Marlies fell just short of completing a sweep in the Calder Cup Finals as the Chicago Wolves pulled out a 4-3 overtime win in Game 4. Cameron Rogers earned her fifth straight national title with a win in the women's hammer throw at the Canadian Track and Field Championships in Ottawa. The two-time world champion and Olympic gold medalist threw 76.17 meters to handily win the event. From the Canadian Press, I'm Hannah Stoles.
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15: Winds calming down overnight, low going down to 14. Today starts out sunny, then clouds moving in. There is a chance of showers in the afternoon, high going up to 22, feeling more like 25. For the weekend on Saturday, mix of sun and cloud, 30% chance of showers, high of 24. Sunday will be sunny, high of 25. Monday, periods of rain, high of 19. I'm Bonnie Heslop on 610 CKTB.
16: Welcome to Famous Lost Words. I'm Christopher Ward.
17: And I'm Tom Jokic. And I want to give a shout-out, of course, to our producer, Adam Karsh. We usually end the show by thanking Adam. And then, of course, by then, nobody's listening. So
16: we need
17: to give Adam a shout-out right now. So
16: Thank you, Adam.
17: Yeah.
16: All right. We have some hot topics on this one.
17: You know, we have a Bob Dylan interview. I'm literally jumping up and down in the studio because I found it. But how I found it is kind of funny. Okay, I'll tell you now.
16: Okay, go ahead.
17: So I'm going through clips on a CD that's labeled like number 49, And I know that the...
16: That's all it says?
17: No, yeah, it's interview clips number 49.
16: Okay.
17: And so I have to listen to them to figure out who the hell they are, right? Because I have no idea. And I'm listening to it, and I'm going, okay, this guy's talking about the band. So he's talking about Robbie Robertson and Rick Danko, Richard Manuel, Helm, Levon Helm, and Garth Hudson.
16: Mm-hmm.
17: And I'm going, was there another member of the band? So I'm going, because I don't recognize this guy's voice. And then all of a sudden it dawns on me, it's Bob Dylan talking. I found the Dylan interview. It was wrongly labeled on the wrong disc.
16: Nice work,
17: sir. So instead of being on number 49 like it should have been, it was on 47. So I've relabeled it, and I was so excited. Now, these clips aren't great quality.
16: Audio-wise. All right.
17: Content-wise, they're typically Dylan. But we'll talk about more of that in just a few minutes, okay? So Bob Dylan is coming up on this show, and we're so happy to finally have him on the show. Welcome aboard, Bob.
0: All right. Thank you, Tom.
17: We also have a 2005 chat with Howard Jones, okay? Howard Jones didn't really have many hits after the 80s, so really we're going to take the good parts out of the 2005 interview and play the parts that are most interesting to you and I and our audience, and that is about his songs from the 80s. So some really great stuff there. It's not a long piece, but it's great.
16: I leave this to you because I haven't heard it yet.
17: Oh, it's very, very good. Oh, you'll like it. You'll like it a lot.
16: All right, cool.
17: Okay, and we have a special guest. You know what? I was going to keep it a secret, but let's not. So we know Jeannie Becker from a lot of things. We've both worked with her over the years,
16: right?
17: A long time. And a lot of people know her from fashion television, but her roots really are in radio and rock and roll journalism, when it wasn't even a thing. So we're going to play Jeannie a clip that we played on our own show several months ago. And I got to tell you, it's going to be really interesting to hear how Jeannie reacts to this, because you sent me an email, and I can't wait to talk to her about this in just a few minutes. You sent me an email about her and how she reacted to hearing this clip of her backstage with Rod Stewart. So this is going to be great, because I already know how she feels, but I want to hear what she has to say in person about this. So there we go. So let's get started with Bob Dylan.
18: Once upon a time, you dressed so fine, threw the bumps of dime in your prime.
16: Tom, if you're not a Bob Dylan fan, this next segment will not make you one. In fact, I would suggest you take the dog for a walk for about the next 10 minutes or so.
17: Wow, we're actually throwing people out of the show this early in the show.
16: No, you can take your headphones with you. It's okay. Speaking for myself, if it's Bob, I'm in.
17: Yeah.
16: Well, because that's how I feel. Now, I think, and there's been some reconstruction here, and we may need some corrections on this, so we're wide open, please, listeners. Now, I think these clips come from three different interviews at three different points in his career, all relatively early.
17: Right, okay.
16: And as evidenced just by the youthfulness of his voice.
17: Yes, I didn't even recognize him when he was talking about the band. But
16: at first, I didn't either.
17: Yeah.
16: And you'd already told me who it was. Okay, he's evasive.
17: What?
16: He's mocking.
17: Not Bob.
16: He's at times downright disinterested in what's being discussed.
17: This is Dylan?
16: All the hallmarks of a classic Bob Dylan interview. Now, it sounds like these first few clips are at a sound check, and it could be a little hard to make out at times, but it's fascinating stuff, so gather around the radio.
17: Yeah, and lean into your podcast with your headphones. You're going to have to turn this up.
16: Here Dylan introduces the members of the band before they were known by that name. And at the time, they were all just hanging out in Woodstock and accompanying him on tour.
0: Let's say Robbie Robertson plays lead guitar, and Levon Helm plays drums. Richard plays the piano, and Rick plays the electric bass, and Garth plays the organ. I play rhythm guitar and the harmonica. Where did you meet these musicians to work with them? I've known them for a while. I've known Robbie. Robbie's worked with me. Robbie and Lee's on Flight of St. Forest Hills and Hollywood Bowl. They know what I'm doing, you know, without being able to express it into words or whatever.
17: That's funny, because there was a time when people didn't know who these guys were.
16: Yeah.
17: And they're the band, and they're the legacy. You know, it's been 50 years since Music from Big Pink came out, and just the legacy of that album and how that album is considered one of the greatest slices of Americana, but four-fifths of that band, was it four-fifths or five-sixths of that band, were from Canada.
16: Mm-hmm.
17: Fascinating.
16: So All right, now you're kind of broken in. You've heard the first segment. Can we continue?
17: Okay.
16: So his description of his career path sounds a lot more random than I think it really was. Any accounts of Dylan's early days, particularly in New York City in the early 60s, portray a guy who was smart, hungry, and extremely focused on getting ahead. Check out the Scorsese doc, No Direction Home, for what I'm talking about.
0: Well, you know, it's also different. It's like I used to play rock and roll when I was, hard, silly rock and roll when I was 15, 14. And by the time I was 17, you just couldn't make it anymore at all. Unless you want to be a side man, live forever in the carnivals and recording studios. So I just, I couldn't make it that way, and I just played the acoustic guitar, you know, and discovered this thing called folk music, and I did that for a while, and then I stopped doing that and started writing the songs myself, and I always wanted accompaniment, you know, but I just couldn't afford it. And I just put that out of my mind. And now when it's happened, I don't really think about it one way or the other. It's, I like it more this way.
17: Christopher, did you read his book, Chronicles?
16: Oh, my God. I read it the day it came out.
17: Yeah, it's excellent, even though it's very unusual. And the way it's certainly not laid out chronologically, but it is very good.
16: I found it just amazing and insightful.
17: Yes.
16: I here's a guy who spent, you know, up to then like 40-odd years obfuscating and hiding from the public, and he just lays it all out there.
17: For sure.
16: Well, Bob, for some time now, has been on what's referred to affectionately as the never-ending tour.
17: Oh, yeah.
16: Yeah. The man loves the road. Mm-hmm. His opening comment here in this next segment is a little ironic in that light. Please also note that he lumps Howdy Doody, President Johnson, and Steve McQueen together at one point.
0: I don't know really how much longer I'll be playing and singing, you know, on a stage. I don't really plan to do this for my life or anything. You can find all these people that play music on the stage definitely have some kind of image or something which people come there to see him do, whether it be, you know, Lawrence Welk or Steve McQueen or you know, Howdy Doody or President Johnson. They all expect something. And usually they get what they expect, you know, and what they pay for. I never promised anything, you know. I used to get up on the stage when I flipped the gambling concerts and not even know what I was going to do. I used to just walk in from the street in my clothes, you know, and then anything could happen. I used to talk sometimes for 20 minutes, but now it's different. Now I want to play the songs because I actually dig them myself.
17: It is just like Bob Dylan to do that, to love Howdy Doody, President Johnson, and Steve McQueen together. And it's funny because he both is a serious person, but you can tell that he hates the seriousness that's placed upon his music or anybody else's, even though you know that he took it seriously when he did it. But he just hates the, I don't know if it was the falseness that he saw in the attention that he got. I don't know what it was, or the fakeness of his celebrity. But anyway, it kind of made him cranky sometimes.
16: Just Like Tom Thumb's Blues is one of my favorite Bob Dylan songs. Mm-hmm. And he describes a very specific reaction the song received in the American Southwest.
0: It's more like I've only played one place so far where I know. And it is a very powerful feeling. That was in Dallas, Texas, you know, in Austin, Texas. We played concerts down there, and we played Tom Thumb's Blues. I don't know if you're acquainted with it. Yeah. Or not. It's like they knew the feeling, what it was all about, you know. And they clapped after every verse and went wild, you know. But I mean, they really knew. They didn't know exactly maybe what it was all about, but they knew the feeling of it. They were very close to the whole Mexican color and everything down there, you know. The way things feel.
16: Okay, so as it happens, I remember seeing Dylan play at Madison Square Garden with the band in January of 1974.
17: Wow.
16: I was a young man. Uh-huh. I was very excited. And when he hit the opening line of that song, when you're lost in the rain in Juarez and it's Easter time too, I was just blown away.
17: Right.
16: But nothing could have prepared me for the reaction later in the song when he hit the last line of the song, which is, I'm going back to New York City. I do believe I've had enough. There we are, Madison Square Garden.
17: Oh, man.
16: And the crowd responded with a roar, and it was like being on the crest of a wave that just washed over the arena.
17: Right.
16: Of course, I'd forgotten that I was in New York, so that wave hit me by surprise. Everybody else was probably anticipating that moment, knowing the lyrics, but that was a great moment.
17: For sure. Did he play that kind of rollicking, rousing version of Like a Rolling Stone? Was that the Rolling Thunder Review?
16: No, this was Dylan and the Band.
17: Right.
16: In 1974. But I think it's maybe documented on, is it After the Flood? I'm improvising here.
17: And I think After the Flood, they do a version of, like an incendiary version of Like a Rolling Stone, which is one of my favorite versions of that song other than the original.
16: Well, this show was amazing because there'd be segments with Dylan and the Band, segments with just Dylan, segments of just the Band, and the whole show was broken up into like five or six parts.
17: Excellent.
16: Okay. On to a new Bob Dylan interview.
17: Okay.
16: This one from 1964. He's having a little fun with this one.
1: Talking about an amazing gentleman. How old are you?
2: 23.
1: 23 years old.
2: They'll be 24 in May.
1: Yeah. And a lot's happened to you in just 23 years.
2: Yeah. Fantastic.
1: Are you happy about it?
2: Oh, yeah.
1: You ought to be, because you're successful at doing, I think, what you want to do more than anything else.
2: Yeah. I don't have much to think about.
1: You don't have much to think about. I think you must be thinking about an awful lot of things to write the kind of things you do.
2: Yeah.
1: Tell them, just for those... Oh, the microphone? All right. Tell them, just for those out there in our audience that might not know all of the songs you've written, just name a few of the big ones.
2: Oh.
1: This is the composer of...
2: Submarine, Homesick Blue.
1: Oh, that ain't one of the big ones.
2: No?
1: No.
2: Let's see. One Too Many More?
1: One of the Way?
2: Yeah. Dip a little bit.
1: How's that? How about Blowing in the Wind?
2: Yeah. Because I'm blowing in the wind.
1: Yeah. Do you folks maybe remember the night that Judy Collins guy kept saying, you got to sing this song. Judy Collins came out one night and sang the full original version of Hard Rain's Gonna Fall. Well, Bob wrote that.
2: I wrote that.
1: Yeah.
16: Did you love it? I started writing because I didn't have anything else to do.
17: Right.
16: Well, thank heavens.
17: Yes.
16: Here's to boredom.
17: Yeah.
16: You know, when you hear those interviews, and it's the same in the documentary Don't Look Back. I mean, the interviewers look like they're like guests from the 19th century or something dealing with this court jester. It's just such a disconnect.
17: Mm-hmm.
16: But I never got a chance to interview him, so I don't know.
17: Okay. So he mentions Subterranean Homesick Blues, which maybe next to Like a Rolling Stone is my favorite Dylan song, right? And a precursor to rap music in many ways, just the way he kind of rhymes off and spits out those lyrics. And he says that, and they say, no, not that one. We want one of your popular ones, right?
16: And they have to feed him the titles, you know? And then the audience responds appropriately.
17: Yeah. Well, there you go. Some great stuff from Bob Dylan. I hope you liked it. I hope you're still with us. If not, come back.
16: At least the dog got a walk.
17: The dog got a walk. Bring him back. Let's go. We got to go to the next segment, okay? As Famous Lost Words continues.
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9: This is Famous Last Words. I'm Tom Jokic with Christopher Ward.
10: Hello, Tom.
9: Hello.
10: What a lineup on this show.
9: For sure.
10: Mm-hmm. And what an unusual combination of artists. As you, it's quite like a sort of musical stew that we do here, isn't it, on a weekly basis?
9: Exactly. And who do we have now?
10: We have a guy who was one of the dominant voices of the 1980s.
9: Boy George.
10: No. And the songs he created are instantly recognizable to this day.
9: Pet Shop Boys.
10: No. But getting closer.
9: At what point are you going to get irritated with me? That was 10
10: long
9: episodes ago.
10: Yeah. So this guy may not have been cool to many, mm-hmm. but his music has outlasted many of his much cooler contemporaries. So in this 2006 interview, Howard Jones reflects on the song's new song, and What Is Love, and about those times.
9: Oh, good
10: with
9: song.
10: Humor and perspective.
9: Okay.
11: I feel very fortunate that I can still sing those songs with conviction, because it could have been that 20 years or 22 years later, you know, I would have disagreed with myself about what I was singing about. But actually, you know, new song and What Is Love, I can still stand by, because I still agree with the philosophy that it's saying. And I wouldn't put it in exactly the same way now, but I still think that, you know, one has to question things, and What Is Love? Is it questioning the idea of romantic love, etc.? And, you know, that questioning spirit has to go on, otherwise, we don't move forward.
9: Wow. You know, I think I was just the right age when What Is Love came out. There was a cynicism that I really glommed onto in that time. I was very single at the time. And, you know, what is love anyway? Does anybody love anybody anyway? I just dug that. Like, it was so meaningful and powerful to me when the lyrics are really quite simple. And New Song was also a great song. That was more of a pop song. That was more just a tempo.
10: I don't remember the lyrics that you quoted. I do remember, but
9: yes.
10: Beyond that,
9: yeah,
10: and I'm a lyricist.

0: Christ.
1: Right. I don't know why. To me, they were just those big, singable, memorable melodies.
0: Yes.
1: That's what those songs were.
0: For sure.
1: And tell me at a party that if somebody puts on that one, or, you know, Don't You Want Me, Baby, the people aren't going to be singing full voice.
0: Full voice.
1: Certain songs just endure. And yeah. these are two great examples.
0: Yes. And I know he's going to talk about a couple other songs that are equally as good.
1: Here he talks about the song No One Is to Blame. Is he dancing around temptation and infidelity a little bit?
2: It's very interesting, that song, because I'm still... It's one of those songs that has very loads of meaning. Quite hard to explain. Actually, the song explains it better than you could ever say it. You know, it's about, you know, having feelings for other people, that aren't your prime partner. And that under all these sort of acknowledging the difficulties that presents, but also acknowledging that it doesn't have to be a bad thing, and that, you know, it's natural, in fact, to feel affection for most people, and you know, it's just a song that explores that difficulty, and I think that's why so many people related to it. Because they, you know, everyone's been in that situation where they, you know, they have a main partner in life, but they have friends that they feel huge affection for and maybe, you know, strong attraction to. That's the human condition, and you know, we have to find a way to make that work for us and everyone else. And it's a song that really sort of explores that.
0: Oh, I'd say the answer to your question is he dancing around infidelity a little bit is a hard yes, for sure. And that's a great song. You know, I had no idea that was about that, but it really gives the song even more depth. That is one of the finest ballads of the 1980s, and of course, that's Phil Collins who produced it, and Phil Collins on drums on that song. And you can hear it.
1: I did not realize that.
0: Here he goes with Johnny Carson again. Yes, it's just a beautiful song, so well done, so well produced. Phil's drumming is excellent, and it's understated for Phil anyway.

0: The song Things Can Only Get Better still lasts, and Howard Jones is very proud of that.
1: I love performing that song. I mean, because everyone knows it and everyone shouts out the chorus because it doesn't even have any lyrics, you know. It still feels quite, well, it feels very uplifting, you know, and it's about not being scared of life, and it's about having courage, you know, to actually take things on and go for it and not be always, always so worried that things are going to go wrong that you'd never, ever do anything. So it was one of those songs that, you know, that was specifically designed to you know, I mean, I write these songs to myself as well, you know, to remind myself not to be afraid and to take bold steps and to, you know, if it goes wrong, it goes wrong. You fix it, you know. I mean, you know, there's no problem.
2: He makes a good point there, right? Because it's a song that everyone can sing along to because it doesn't have any words. It's that, right?
0: That's right.
2: But it's good, and it's so up-tempo, and it's such a happy song, and it's so optimistic. One of the things that I really like that he said earlier on is he can hear these songs and still believe in what he believed in then when he wrote those songs. And I think that there's probably a lot of artists who have big hits, or look back at some of their catalog and go, my God, who was that guy? But here he is all these years later. And I think this interview is, yeah, you said 2006. And it's more than 20 years after the fact. And he can still relate to the songs. That's great.
0: To me, sonically, his records stand up too. But mm-hmm. They are true artifacts of the times.
2: Absolutely.
0: Again, you're at a party, you're in a restaurant, you're in a cab. Wherever you are, you hear that those synth sounds at the beginnings of What Is Love. It's so era specific.
2: Yeah, for sure. For sure. Good stuff. Howard Jones on Famous Lost Words.
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6: 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She also can't believe that the next jackpot is $25 million. But it's real. Believe it.
7: Ah, alien!
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9: This is Famous Last Words. I'm Tom Jokic with Christopher Ward. And Christopher, let's talk about the band Devo.
10: Okay.
9: So, you know, when they first came out, I think their first album was about 78, 79. And it was the Are We Not Men, We Are Devo.
10: Right.
9: Are you really familiar with that stuff?
10: Well, I know the singles, and I certainly know the videos.
9: Do you know their version of the song Satisfaction by the Rolling Stones?
10: Yes.
9: Hilarious, right?
10: Hilarious.
9: It's so disrespectful to the original, and when it first came out, it really told you about someone as to how they reacted to that song. I think if they were open to it, they were open to kind of new music, new wave music, whatever you want to call it, punk, post-punk, whatever you want to call that. But they're, I can't get no satisfaction, like basically played with machines by the sounds of
10: right.
9: it. So it was so against what the original sound was and how dirty that original song was. So I found it hilarious and I loved it. And I loved that first album with Jocko Homo and Satisfaction and yeah, that first song. I can't remember what it's called, but... Uncontrollable Urge. Great songs, right?
10: Your memory amazes me.
9: And so, of course...
10: Mine is in tatters.
9: And most people know them from the song Whip It from 1980.
10: Good.
9: Right. Great song. A lot of fun. Really weird video.
10: Really weird.
9: So by the time we talked to them in 1981, they had peaked with Whip It, and they were kind of rebelling against people who welcomed them with open arms. It's really kind of interesting because this album that they're talking about, New Traditionalists, is a little bit of a rebellion on their part against all that fame that they got. And the funny thing is that rebellion worked because they never really had another hit single again. This New Traditionalists album had a few good songs on it, like Jerkin' Back and Forth and a few other cool songs, cover versions of Working on a Coal Mine, which was
10: the old Lee Dorsey song.
9: Yes.
10: Oh.
9: Oh yeah, and it's as respectful to that song as they were to Satisfaction. Okay.
10: I don't know that one.
9: Yeah. This is still a fun interview. It's very short. Devo from 1981.
11: I want to find out what the Devo definition of a new traditionalist is. Is it new button downs, new penny loafers, or what?
12: Oh no, not at all. Those are old traditions.
11: Oh, okay. What are the new ones?
12: Well, we are still seeking them out. Devo is at least looking, exploring. We're just tired of the old traditions, people going back for the past constantly, running for the safe safe myth and you know, promise of things being safe and familiar and basic and what we all know to be a lie to begin with.
11: What about?
12: That's basically it.
11: Some people could think that would be pretty pessimistic because the past is so secure.
12: It's not pessimistic at all.
11: No?
12: No.
7: We think it's realistic.
11: Okay. One of the nice things about having a new Devo album and a Devo concert to go to is humor. I think you're one of the few bands around today who really practice their good sense, a really strong sense of humor, and it's important.
12: Yeah, I don't know how I would survive without a sense of humor, given the world we live in.
11: Mm-hmm.
12: If there's not a sense of humor about it, I think I probably would go commit suicide.
11: You wouldn't do that on us at the concert?
12: Not here.
11: No?
12: Not now.
11: Okay.
12: No, I wouldn't. It'd make too many people happy, and I'm not going to give them that satisfaction.
11: Do you use effects in your shows?
12: We certainly do. I mean, Devo is a cost-effective proposition. You get more for your money. We are still using film.
11: Oh, yeah?
12: And we use slides as well. We use various kinds of lighting that we've designed, you know, lighting that you probably wouldn't see anywhere else and so on, and a lot of human theatrics.
11: Great.
12: Still human-centered.
11: And costumes? Do you go through costume changes or just...
12: Why, sir, we have no costumes.
11: Oh.
12: Only work clothes.
7: But we do change our work clothes halfway.
11: Alan, from where you sit on stage, do you see audiences differ from city to city, or are they the same all over America?
7: Oh, no, they differ. They differ greatly. They, in keeping with the local character of the different cities. In Columbus, for example, we had the extremely white and reticent reaction.
11: How about in, say, Detroit?
7: In Detroit, you get a real gut level, you know, laid off auto worker type of reaction.
11: Mm-hmm.
7: And Chicago also is a...
12: Chicago, it looked like Island of the Lost Soul.
7: That's right. Sometimes you look down the audience and it looks like hell.
12: Puking
7: it looks
12: pit.
7: Like Dante's Inferno.
12: Yeah,
11: really?
12: Yeah, it looked
11: in
12: like
11: Chicago?
12: About the fifth level. Yeah, it looked like a big giant puking pit. And they were many were sick and there was just beer and barf on the floor and people are doing various kinds of downers and, you know, it's... They really look like Island of Lost Souls.
7: Not that that was any less positive of a response than, say, the one that I described in Columbus.
12: No, in fact, I liked it a lot better.
7: Yeah, me too.
11: How about comparing those audiences to, say, a Toronto audience?
12: Toronto audiences have always been, you know, very cool, you
11: mm-hmm.
12: know, very hip.
11: Why do you think that is?
7: I think they live in a nice place. I mean, without being, you know...
11: Patronizing?
7: Patronizing, yeah.
12: Right, better health care, better food, nicer buildings, a little more education.
11: Better beer.
12: Better beer. That's right.
11: The inner sleeve on your new album, The New Traditionalists, I think is a riot. You can order all these neat things, glasses, clothing, all kinds of Devo memorabilia.
12: Yeah, we were more or less forced into the mail order business because we would design these things for our own purposes to use live and for our own edification. And so many people live off of novelties and junk that they were demanding them. And we're making them available because bootleggers made inferior versions so available at exorbitant prices, and the whole mobster hall scene in the United States is so dangerous. I mean, you know, charging exorbitant prices and 40% markup when they put merchandise in a hall, where now we give people who like Devo the alternative of being able to come through a mail order situation and get those same things at an equitable rate.
9: So there you go, Devo from the early 80s. Now let's talk about them a little bit. They didn't consider themselves so much a band as performance art. And as you know, performance art is sometimes a really confrontational and confounding type of thing. So those guys actually went to Kent State University. And Kent State is where the shootings happened against protesters of the Vietnam War. And that was a big sea change in how people viewed those students and the protesters, but it also had a profound effect on the protesters. So there are these guys from Devo who would like to rebel against something like that, but they realize that kind of rebellion is the kind that gets them killed. So how are they going to rebel against society? They decide, this is Mark Mothersbaugh talking, they decide that the most influential people in our society are the Madison Avenue advertising guys, the Mad Men, Madison Men. So they decide to kind of replicate their influence on society in this phony Madison Avenue kind of way. So that's how they create their personae in the band. So they play local bars, and they're dressed up in really weird hair. They've got plastic faces on. They've got plastic hair on. They've got these weird plastic outfits on, and people hate them. They start yelling at them. The guys in Devo are yelling back. Now, that's not the Devo that kind of we know and love. That's the original Devo. So they've got this kind of confrontational attitude when they're playing, and literally the bar owners would walk up to them and say, guys, you got to stop this. Here's $75. Stop playing and get out of here. So that's how they got started. There you go.
13: There's some wacky dudes, aren't they?
9: They are. You know, I know that every time they showed up at the station, they were dressed up in something else. And it looked like they had potted plants on their head one day when they showed up. So when they say to the interviewer, we're not wearing costumes, sir, right? When they act offended by that, you know that they've got something on, including probably their black plastic hair.
13: Right.
9: So they had a real style. And I really do like those guys. Mark Mothersbaugh is a phenomenal musician.
13: And film composer.
9: Right, and film composer. Now, he's done some stuff recently. Do you know offhand the movies that he's done?
10: I'd have to check his credits, but they are lengthy.
9: Right, and he is extremely talented. Anyway, Devo from 1981. Coming up next, a special in-studio guest who tells us how 2 minutes completely changed her life and career.
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9: This is Famous Lost Words. I'm Tom Jokic with Christopher Ward. And Christopher, I am so excited we have a special guest. And one of the reasons why we have a special guest is on episode 3, we played a great clip of a young reporter ambushing a most famous rock star after one of their concerts.
23: Details to follow.
9: That's right. So let's play this clip. First of all, let's welcome Jeannie Becker onto our show. Yay, Jeannie.
24: Yay. Becker,
23: journalist, author, entrepreneur.
24: Whatever.
23: And friend.
24: Whatever. And
9: so
24: friend.
9: I want to play this clip of you backstage. It's about 2 minutes long. You backstage talking to Rod Stewart at an after party after one of his concerts. And then you're going to give us the context of this afterwards. Let's have a listen to it.
24: Listen, I want you to tell me how you stay in such great shape, Rod Stewart.
25: Well, it's a question everybody asks me. I don't smoke, but it's got something to do with it.
24: Go on. What else don't you do?
25: Well, I don't drink that much, and I speak to my mother every week.
24: Do you play any soccer or just watch?
25: No, I only go in for indoor sports. So I go to church on Sundays. I wear underpants.
24: Oh, I get the scene. What color?
25: Well, they usually are chewing gum gray because we can't afford to launder them.
24: Okay. How do you feel when you're out there prancing around? I mean, what is it that the audience does for you?
25: Enthusiasm. That is the key to rock and roll. It's enthusiasm. Once one's enthusiasm disappears, one should go home to bed.
24: The way you perform with your band... Oh, there's somebody under the table. Wild and crazy times. The way you perform with your band, you're so liberal. You never upstage them. You're so confident about your own thing. Is that conscious?
25: It's nice to hear somebody say that, really, because I'm very proud of them.
24: Mr. Stewart, thanks so much. I just thought I'd say that.
25: Ladies summed it up, the natural approach.
24: That's the approach you take.
25: Ooh, who shot the president?
24: Oh, champagne. All over the place.
25: It's gone all down my trousers.
26: Bernie, all over your leg.
24: Okay, we better...
26: Rod, it was very nice meeting you.
24: Yes, thanks so much. It was a pleasure.
9: So, Jeannie Becker, how do you feel when you hear that audio of you backstage with Rod Stewart?
24: You know, that was 40 years ago. That was 40 years ago. So how do I feel when I hear myself in those glamorous, frightening trenches being as... aggressive, or at least, you know, being able to kind of, you know, hold my own with someone like Rod Stewart. I'm very proud of myself.
9: Yes.
24: Because I was quite the virgin back in the day. Well, I mean, quite a virgin of a certain sort. A rock star interviewing virgin.
10: What is going on that we can't hear in the pure audio?
24: Well, what is going on is Rod Stewart is sitting in the back of some kind of club on Yorkville Avenue. And there's a big, long table to set a private party after his concert. I guess it was at Maple Leaf Gardens.
10: Mm-hmm.
24: And I had just got a job with 1050 Chum, which was the, you know, top 40 AM station at the time, the station that I grew up listening to the covers.
10: Me,
24: you know,
10: this was
24: like a big deal for me.
10: Yeah.
24: I had just come from St. John's, Newfoundland, where I paid my dues in at CBC Radio. But, you know, this was the big time, and I needed to prove myself. I thought, if I could get an interview with Rod Stewart, like the big boys at Chum would really have respect for me. So somehow I weaseled my way into this party because I heard that there was this after party going on. And I walked in with my little tape recorder, even that sounds so antiquated, and I saw that at the back of the room there was this brouhaha going on. All these chicks were, like, crawling all over Rod Stewart's fat table. Man. I kid you not, they were sitting in his lap, they were under the table, they were who knows what was going on. And I just made a beeline for Rod and the table, and I turned my microphone on, you know, turned my tape recorder on, I should say, and I stuck my microphone boldly in his face and just started chatting him up. And that was it. I mean, I'm incredulous now that I had the nerve, the chutzpah, as we call it, to do such a thing. But I felt as though my life depended on it, and I had to bring back this valuable piece of tape. And it was like, wow, I had transcended the, you know, that kind of the depths of, you know, being the low, you know,
3: being the wannabe
24: reporter
3: yeah.
24: on the pole, like, you know, who the hell is this chick? Where'd she come from? What, you know, what does she know? What she doesn't know? What she's talking about? To like, wow, you know, I suddenly was a diva, you know, had everyone's respect. Like all the guys finally, you know, believed that, you know, there wasn't anything I couldn't do, and that just really set me on the course for the next 40 years of my journey.
3: Wow. Yeah. I love that story, and thank you for putting that in a context for us. You know, when I was working on the book about Much Music Is This Live, and I spoke with you, I think we had breakfast at Tirone, and a lovely conversation. You were talking about the early days of doing rock star interviews, and I think we both agreed that there was a sea change, because prior to the time when we came into the business, and you came before me, it was a much more innocent approach. It was very superficial, and we became more music journalists. Do you know when that sort of transition really began to happen?
24: I don't know, because I have to tell you, I never really thought of myself as a music journalist, at least not with with a capital J. I mean, when I started really interviewing rock stars, actively, because I did bits and pieces of it for sure at Chum Radio, but Chum Radio bought City TV, and in 1979 they decided to take J.D. Roberts, who was the boss jock on 1050 Chum at the time, who now is John Roberts of Fox News, excuse me, and me, the good news girl, you know, they decided to take the two of us over to the TV side of things.
3: Right.
24: And that's when we were really thrown headlong into this world of serious, if you can call it that, interviewing, but having the time and having the opportunity to really sit down with these rock stars and visit them in their hotel rooms and go into the studios with them and hang out backstage with them and ride the smoky tour buses with them and really, you know, converse with these people. But I have to admit, I was like, I don't want to call myself a groupie, because a groupie was the chick that had sex with the guys in the band, but I was that kind of a fan. Like, I just, wow, I was hanging out with these guys that I adored, a lot of them that I had grown up listening to.
3: Right.
24: And I was, you know, because I had the power of a TV camera over my shoulder, you know,
3: You got the access.
24: Yeah, it was incredible.
3: Yeah, it was
24: incredible. And I didn't have a really strong background in music, other than having grown up in the 60s and 70s and absolutely loving music. But, you know, that was all I knew. I was like, you know, a theater person. I had come from, you know, studying acting and stagecraft and mime, for God's sake. So what I didn't really, I was just a fan. Half the people may have really liked me, but half the people or more absolutely hated me. Like, who the hell is this chick? What does she know? She doesn't.
3: You did have to grow up in public, didn't you?
24: Oh, it was so brutal. But I was determined to hang in there and do what I did, because I loved it so much, and because I did know that there were a lot of people that did resonate with.
3: And now, with the benefit of time, I'm sure you know what an impact your work made and how enduring it is.
24: I managed to keep my feet on the ground, and I think that's what people appreciated, you know, about me, I was a real person in an unreal world. And that, of course, continued to my years with fashion television.
10: Well, I have to ask, because you transitioned from one world of crazy people and egos run rampant into another one. And I remember at the time you said, well, I felt I had to make a change in my career and in my life because I couldn't do one more Rod Stewart interview.
24: I'm sure I used Rod Stewart as the example.
9: That's funny.
24: Just because he was the first one that I interviewed. Yeah. And I interviewed him countless times, you know, after that initial interview that we just
10: heard. Can you compare and contrast the two worlds of rock and roll and fashion?
24: They are, for me, it's the comparisons, really how they are so similar, that's what made me fall in love with both of them. You know, I thought, you know, okay, what could be a better arena than rock and roll, though? You know, I covered it for so long, and I was looking for the next big thing, and what about... fashion. That's where the egos are bigger.
10: You know what's been fun for Tom and I is going through this archive of interviews, which goes back, you know, 50 or 60 years, is to see the phenomenon of the teen idol as it goes. I mean, literally from, you know, Elvis and then through...
9: Rick Nelson,
10: mm-hmm. The Bay City Rollers, you know, right up to Bieber and Shawn Mendes. I mean, what was for you the moment, or Duran even, where you came into full contact with that kind of hormonal phenomenon, and how did you react to it?
24: You mean my first the awareness that I actually had a teen idol, my first teen idol, and then
10: I'm happy to hear that one as well.
24: To meet him, and talk to him, and get kind of friendly with him. Hey, I have lived the most phenomenal life. I mean, I was 12 years old and the Beatles came to town and they were playing Maple Leaf Gardens, sitting up in the nosebleed section, of course, the Grace. You know, the Beatles were like raisins on the stage. But I had made up my mind, like, Paul was my, you know, I was... Tiger Beat magazine, 16 magazine. I pored over those magazines. I was in love with Paul McCartney. I had posters of him all over my bedroom. You know, like, unfreaking believable how much I loved this guy. I was sure I was going to somehow one day get the chance to marry him. Fast forward to all these years later, and I'm working, you know, at Much Music. Yeah, it was probably Much Music. I got a chance to go to the Plaza Hotel to interview Paul McCartney. And it was like, and that guy is so freaking media savvy, of course.
9: We've talked about this. Christopher has mentioned it on a couple of occasions, how he sets you at ease.
24: I walked into that room. So he must have known, okay, the next person coming to visit you, because it was one of those junkets, is Jeannie Becker from Toronto, you know, and maybe they even knew approximately how old I was, or maybe when I walked into the room, he figured out how old I was. And I said, I'm so thrilled to meet you. And he looked at me and he goes, I remember you, Maple Leaf Gardens, you were screaming your head off. He actually said that.
10: Like, oh, got, my gosh.
24: Like, and it was like, yeah, man, he heard me. I couldn't believe it. Anyway, so I fell madly in love.
10: And then you had to do an interview.
24: And then I had to do an interview.
10: I think you should co-host all of our future shows. I just feel like your insights and your experiences and just the richness of the way that you have lived your life and conducted your career. Respect, Jeannie Becker.
24: Back at you, Christopher.
9: That's it for Famous Last Words for this week. Special thanks to our producer, Adam Karsh. I'm Tom Jokic. Don't forget, you can get caught up with past episodes of Famous Last Words on the iHeartRadio app and on Apple Podcasts.

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6: From the national newsroom of the Canadian Press, I'm Hannah Stoles. Canada soccer fan Larry Zima says attending the World Cup in Vancouver is a once-in-a-lifetime experience. The 61-year-old from Edmonton was in BC Place when Canada's men's team secured its first World Cup win with a 6-0 victory over Qatar. Zima says the stadium was loud and it was exciting to watch the home team feed off that energy.
7: To get a chance, go to a World Cup. To get a chance to come to Vancouver, join the marches, experience it, folks, because this is a once-in-a-lifetime event in Canada, and it is fun to be part of.
6: There was a full house at BC Place, with over 52,000 fans in attendance, including Prime Minister Mark Carney. U.S. Defense Secretary Pete Hegseth lashed out at NATO allies on Thursday as he announced a 6-month Pentagon review of American forces in Europe. He says the outcome will depend on how fast Europeans take responsibility for their own security. In recent months, U.S. President Donald Trump and the Pentagon have sent conflicting signals about whether the U.S. is reducing or increasing its military footprint in Europe. The review was yet another surprise for European allies and Canada as they learned to deal with an increasingly unpredictable ally. Prime Minister Mark Carney says the federal and BC governments are pledging $100 million each to build a new high school in Tumbler Ridge and modernize the community's healthcare center.
8: BC Premier David Eby promised last month that students wouldn't have to return to the school, which was the site of a mass shooting in February. The Prime Minister says he and the Premier were in Tumbler Ridge after the murders of 8 people and heard from students, parents, and teachers, as well as first responders, on how to help heal from the trauma of the unspeakable tragedy. He says work on the new school will start this summer, beginning with the removal of the existing school. John Kennedy, the Canadian Press.
6: Luigi Mangione has abandoned plans to use an extreme emotional disturbance defense in his New York murder trial. The defense could have reduced a murder conviction to manslaughter, but his lawyers withdrew the request. Mangione has pleaded not guilty to state and federal charges connected to the death of UnitedHealthcare CEO Brian Thompson. Investigators say Thompson was shot outside a Manhattan hotel during an investor conference in December 2024. Felony charges have been filed in Los Angeles against a popular comedian accused of not paying any of his taxes for years. ABC's Alex Stone reports from Los Angeles.
9: Carlos Mencia tours the country performing and is best known for his Comedy Central series Mind of Mencia. Now Los Angeles County District Attorney Nathan Hochman announcing 12 felony counts against Mencia, alleging he did not pay any of his taxes from 2019 to 2024 and allegedly ignored all notices to pay on $8.7 million in income.
10: I am guessing that Mr. Mencia thought that taxes were maybe a laughing matter, but they're not a laughing matter.
9: If convicted of the charges, Mencia could get 10 years in state prison and have to pay back all of the taxes plus interest. Alex Stone, ABC News, Los Angeles.
6: This is the Canadian Press. In sports, Jonathan David scored 3 goals, and Canada won its first World Cup match while all but securing a spot in the knockout round with a 6-0 victory over Qatar. This is the national team's first ever win in a men's FIFA World Cup. Canadian midfielder Ishmael Kone is in the hospital preparing for surgery on what's believed to be a badly broken left leg. In other World Cup news, Mexico has won over South Korea 1-0. This means Mexico has won Group A and is the first team to advance to the knockout rounds. The Toronto Marlies fell just short of completing a sweep in the Calder Cup Finals as the Chicago Wolves pulled out a 4-3 overtime win in Game 4. Cameron Rogers earned her 5th straight national title with a win in the women's hammer throw at the Canadian Track and Field Championships in Ottawa. The 2-time world champion and Olympic gold medalist threw 76.17 meters to handily win the event. From the Canadian Press, I'm Hannah Stolz.

0: Winds calming down overnight, low going down to 14. Today starts out sunny, then clouds moving in. There is a chance of showers in the afternoon, high going up to 22, feeling more like 25. For the weekend, on Saturday, mix of sun and cloud, 30% chance of showers, high of 24. Sunday will be sunny, high of 25. Monday, periods of rain, high of 19. I'm Bonnie Heslop on 610 CKTB.
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2: It is my pleasure to welcome back our good friend Brian Lilly to the show from Post Media and the Toronto Sun. Good morning, Brian.
3: Good morning. You've caught up with me outside wandering the grounds of U of T with Chloe the Wonder Dog.
2: All right. Philosopher's Walk. I love it.
3: Just off of there, I'm actually on Victoria University campus.
2: All right. Such a beautiful campus.
3: I'm right next to a fountain devoted to Mike Pearson, Lester Pearson. They called him Mike while he was here.
2: Yep.
3: He's a graduate of this college that I'm at. And it's a beautiful fountain. Unfortunately, it's been turned off for the last 18 months.
2: Oh, jeez. So yesterday was one of those rainy, windy, stay indoors, work on the show, watch the Blue Jays game. And I came across on Twitter the post that you had yesterday. And I got to tell you, man, you absolutely nailed it. You hit it right out of the park. And I'm just going to read the introduction to your post yesterday. And I just wish you could share with the good listenership here what you were talking about. Because, Matt, I'm telling you, it 10 out of 10. And the headline is, have you noticed that Mark Carney changes his message depending on his audience and location? And you just nailed it.
3: So Mark Carney is in Europe right now. He was in France on Friday, and then he was in Ireland on Saturday and Sunday. Lovely visit to his ancestral homeland in County Mayo. It seems wonderful. James Maloney, a good Toronto Liberal MP and Irish-Canadian, was with him for the tour through Ireland, and that's all great. But remember that for the last year and a half, Mark Carney's been talking about rupture with the United States.
2: Yes.
3: That the old relationship is over. And then he went to New York City, and he spoke to the Economic Club in New York. And he said, Canada strong, we'll make America great again. And then started talking about Fortress North America.
2: Mm-hmm.
3: And then he was at that summit where Obama spoke, the Global Action Summit, which is an event run by the liberal think tank Canada 2020 and the Center for American Progress, which is a Democrat think tank in Washington. And he talked about how deeper integration is what we should be looking at. Well, now he's in Europe, and he's talking about rupture again. And he's telling the French that the new world order will come from Europe, and Canada will be a part of it. He is changing his message all the time. And I heard from some big names in the business community thanking me for the post and saying, wouldn't it be nice if we had some consistency? We don't.
2: No.
3: And even now, Melanie Joly is off in China trying to attract Chinese EV manufacturers to set up shop in Canada. Last week, the president of Honda Canada was warning about this. And I think it'd shock a bunch of your listeners to know that Honda and Toyota now account for 76% of all vehicles made in Ontario. 76%. We manufacture about 1.4 million vehicles, and just shy of a million, those two companies. We need to be listening to these guys.
2: Yes.
3: And they're telling us what to do, what not to do, and Carney's doing the opposite. But on the messaging, I didn't mind Carney going to New York and saying, Canada strong, we'll make America great again. Because what he's selling is, we're going to make ourselves stronger, and we're going to work well together. That should be the message that any Canadian politician delivers to the United States. But why does he then have to go to China or to France or to Ireland and talk about how we're breaking up? Because that's how the Americans take Mark Carney's language. They don't take it as, well, we're just going to you know, adjust our trading partners, or we're just going to, diversify. When they hear him talk about the relationship is over, that sounds like a breakup letter to them. Dear John, it's not you, it's me.
2: Yeah. Yeah, and I mean, we can do whatever we want with European countries, but it'll never get up to Canada trading with the Europeans like we do with the United States, which is well over $400 billion a year. My goodness.
3: So, and I keep pointing this out, that our trade with the United States is fairly balanced. Outside of oil, we sell about the same dollar value worth of goods and services to them as they sell to us. They have a bit of a surplus in terms of services due to things like tech. You know, we all have an email server through Microsoft or Gmail or something like that. We're all buying into streamers like Netflix. That gives them a bit of a surplus there. We have a surplus on oil, but especially on goods. Very balanced trade. And then you say, oh, but, you know, our second biggest trading partner is China. Yeah. Almost all of that is as importing goods from China. We sell about $20 billion, I believe it is, worth of goods and services to China, and we import far more. With Mexico, we do about $50 billion a year of two-way trade with Mexico. That's only about $6 billion worth of our goods being sold to Mexico, and us importing about $40 to $45 billion worth of goods. The Europeans are never going to buy the million cars that we sell to the U.S. each year.
2: No, no.
3: They're never going to buy those cars. You know, you heard Melanie Jolie a little while ago at committee saying that, you know, they're looking to do exports to the Middle East or to Europe or to Asia. We're talking in the hundreds, maybe the thousands, not the hundreds of thousands, and definitely not a million vehicles.
2: And nobody in the industry is getting excited about this or saying anything. These are mystery cars being built in Canada, being sold to mystery companies that she won't name. It's just, I wish they would get their messaging together. It's just like you pointed out on Twitter, and I recommend people go to Brian Lilly on Twitter and see this really great video. And before I let you go and continue your walk with Chloe the Wonder Dog this morning. The hypocrisies of hypocrisies. Instead of being in Tirana back on Friday to see Team Canada in the first World Cup game, former Prime Minister Justin Trudeau was at the USA game to, as he said, sometimes supportive boyfriend duties call. So the man who told us not to vacation in Florida, to boycott everything US, to boycott this, to hate the orange man, what game does he go to? The USA game, drinking beer made in Texas.
3: The hypocrisy is what bothers me about it. I, you know, as I said on Twitter and elsewhere, I just wish he had found her years earlier. I wish Justin Trudeau had found Katy Perry, say, 2011, 2012,
2: yep,
3: and never been prime minister to spend 10 years ruining the country. What he does now that he's out, I don't have a lot to say, but I did appreciate the one video that was put out there. And someone, it's the video of him in the stands with Katy Perry cheering, and the audio is Justin Trudeau telling everyone to boycott American products and to stop traveling there. You know, as Ambassador Hoekstra has pointed out to me and anyone he talks to, there's no push by American leaders to say boycott travel to Canada or boycott Canadian goods. We're doing that. Our Canadians don't like to hear it, but you know, why is our trade deal not in a good spot? Part of it is our retaliation against the Americans is far bigger than anything they've done to us. And we don't get it, and a lot of Canadians just say, I don't care, screw the Americans. And when that's your message all the time, guess what? You're not going to get a trade deal, and we're not getting a full renewal of CUSMA on July 1st. That's not happening.
2: Nope, you're absolutely right. Well, you nailed it on Twitter. You nail it every Monday morning here. Enjoy your walk with Chloe the Wonder Dog, and we'll do this again next Monday.
3: Sounds good.
2: All right. From Post Media and the Toronto Sun, Brian Lilly.
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2: John Litke has a new take on comparing the chaotic geopolitical map to the front page of the sports section, the start of the World Cup, the New York Knicks win, and the White House UFC fight. Good morning, John.
17: Good morning, Gene. This is the only way I can talk about sports.
2: Okay. Well, listen, the New York Knicks won their first NBA championship in decades. It was a really unbelievable comeback. But we're tying it into the geopolitical map now. And you say Mark Carney and the liberal elite are suffering from a dangerous comeback kids kick Knicks delusion. A comeback kid Knicks delusion. There. Explain that one.
17: Well, Gene, the Knicks ending their multi-decade championship drought with that wild fourth quarter rally, it's great. I mean, that would make a great Hollywood movie, let alone real life. But when we're talking about the real world of geopolitics, the sheer failure of Mark Carney's leadership has actually been really astounding. And I've

0: Macau Bridge being stalled and looking at, you know, into the new week of things now with everything behind us. Carney built his entire political brand on one arrogant premise, quite frankly. He said that he was the lone technocratic savior sophisticated enough to contain Donald Trump. But if we look at the scoreboard, we're over a year into his tenure as prime minister. Trump is more unconstrained than ever, and Canada is in a weaker position than we've been in generations. The liberal elite are trailing on productivity, completely missing in action on the border control or the file. They're starving our military, but they're looking in the mirror and they're genuinely believing that their resumes will trigger that epic last-minute comeback. But you can't coast on old prestige when you're getting blown out on the floor. This is just arrogance, and we're going to all pay the price.
1: Okay, we look at your three arenas, the 2026 World Cup, the New York Knicks win, and that wild UFC White House fight last night. I love this one guy, too. He thanks Jesus, he thanks Donald Trump on his birthday, and then said, and remember, Michelle Obama is a man. In any event, starting with the 2020 World Cup across North America, you say our leaders, in comparison, have a house league mindset when it comes to national security. Why is that?
0: Ottawa is approaching global security, Gene, like it is a weekend house league soccer tournament where the ultimate goals are handing out participation trophies, keeping things polite, and, you know, they want to, of course, win re-election. To me, this is a joke. The international order is not a friendly match governed by referees with whistles or handing out yellow or red cards. It's a multi-trillion dollar fraud being run by bad faith bullies and autocrats, and while our establishment is busy policing language or parsing syllables and managing our national decline by actually talking about it on the stage like Mark Carney's been doing over the past couple of weeks, well, you know, do something, please. Our adversaries, though, are literally playing for keeps. We're treating fundamental sovereignty sort of as a hobby sport. We're not going to be respected on the global stage like this. I mean, Brian Lilly was just talking about this a moment ago. We're being, quite frankly, systemically dunked on by authoritarian regimes who smell weakness.
1: Now, you're calling out what you term is our cardboard military and creative accounting. So you think Ottawa is cooking the books when it comes to our NATO commitment?
0: Yeah, I mean, look, we're running a structurally bankrupt military is what it seems. They're literally holding asset fire sales that was just reported last week to get rid of surplus land and buildings. But is that really surplus when it comes to the military? They're ordering troops to return basic rucksacks and gear because of critical shortages. This is an embarrassment. But how is Ottawa fixing it? Optics, cheap politics, and creative accounting, trying to count domestic Arctic infrastructure upgrades towards NATO obligations to artificially inflate our defense spending. But if we cut through that noise, our NORAD and Arctic spending should be stripped entirely from NATO calculations. NATO commitments should mean boats, boots, aircraft, personnel, not paving a runway and none of it and calling it a combat strategy. So this shell game can be played, but the real world order is breaking down outside of our house, and it's starting to creep inside as well. We've had state-sponsored Iranian and Middle Eastern terror networks executing full contact connect operations and planning them here on Canadian soil. Some have been thwarted. Others haven't been, like the Toronto police officer who just got shot last week. We've had multiple major terror attacks thwarted, which is great, but our streets are becoming a violent undercard for foreign conflicts because our domestic security apparatus seems to have failed.
1: Yeah, and I don't mean to correct you, but it's something near and dear to my heart. That 43-year-old police officer in Toronto wasn't shot last week. He was murdered.
0: Apologies.
1: Yeah,
0: correct.
1: Yeah. So getting back to this UFC deal on the front lawn of the White House for Trump's 80th birthday and a tie-in to July 4th in the U.S., its 250th birthday, you always talk about Trump's cage match diplomacy. Now, is that a bad thing if it gets him results?
0: Well, I don't know. I mean, if you want to understand the raw transactional reality of this administration, just look at that cage match, steel match that was on the White House lawn for the birthday. That looked like a cross between Idiocracy and some kind of kleptocratic carnival, complete with massive corporate branding. But Washington is showing they're not playing by the rules of the game. They're doing it their own way. And is it yielding results? I don't know. I mean, hours before the event started, seemingly the U.S. and Iran hammered out the massive peace deal to end the war, open the strait, and we'll see if it works. But it'll only work if you have leverage, and the U.S. does have leverage, more so than us, quite frankly. But if you enter the, you know, octagon or the claw without muscle, you're not the headliner. You're going to be the guy getting paid to take a dive.
1: Well, that's interesting. Well,

0: Senator, if our leaders refuse to step in and actually defend Canada's interests both meaningfully and successfully, and that means things like trade deals with the U.S., figuratively, what happens when Canada actually enters the octagon?
1: Well, we won't get pushed around, Gene. We'll be knocked out cold in the first round. I mean, again, if you look at just our streets, the breakdown isn't just international. It is here. We had in Montreal just this past weekend, the disbanding of a 16 police officer unit because they were allegedly cutting the hair of racialized citizens to keep as trophies. The rot is running deep, and it's in our institutions. It's outside of our institutions. We have people who are committing crimes on our streets who know that the bail system won't keep them locked up. We put people into positions of authority who violate basic human rights, and at least we're getting them out, while we are underfunding our military, starving our core institutions, and quite frankly, overtaxing our citizenry right now. This is not sustainable, and if we're entering into these high-stake trade negotiations with the United States, and they just put on a fighting ring on their executive front lawn while our own internal security is fracturing like we are, we're not going to be showing up as a competitor. We're going to be showing up as a punching bag.
0: It's a great take. Thanks. Nice job this morning.
1: Thank you, Gene.
0: There he goes, John Littke. Littke has a take.
2: Winds calming down overnight, low going down to 14. Today starts out sunny, then clouds moving in. There is a chance of showers in the afternoon, high going up to 22, feeling more like 25. For the weekend, on Saturday, mix of sun and cloud, 30% chance of showers, high of 24. Sunday will be sunny, high of 25. Monday, periods of rain, high of 19. I'm Bonnie Heslop on 610 CKTB.
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0: It is time for John Litke Has a Take, and good morning.
1: Good morning.
0: Hey, listen, we were talking over the weekend, and you really had a great take on something, and I wanted you to talk about it this morning. So Bob Gale goes from the top political spot in Niagara to completely out of the picture after 90 days, and then after 9 hours, after a whistleblower reveals he purchased a copy of Mein Kampf, and it was indeed autographed by Hitler. Now, you're telling me that if this happened south of the border, he might still be in office. And you're talking about this guy by the name of Graham Planter, who's running for Senate. Tie it all together.
1: Mein Kampf, mein crap. Jeez, Gene, let's be honest. In Canada, we still have the ability to have party gatekeepers. They hold the keys. They protect the kingdom. If you become a radioactive liability to the brand, the leadership will pull the plug instantly and protect the mothership. In the United States, though, that's been entirely decoupled. You can keep your grievance train running, and you can go on cable news, and you can get your hit, and you can keep the small dollar digital donations all rolling in to maintain your corporate war chest. You don't need the party permission to survive. You just need to outmuscle them. So are we better? Are we worse up here? I don't know, but I'm glad that we don't have Nazis running.
0: Yeah, you know, Tim Haydoo, when he was on the show a couple of weeks ago, said, yeah, in fact, it was Doug Ford who said to Bob, you're going to have to resign. Now, that's never been confirmed, but that certainly is the rumor. So, again, you've been tracking this guy, Graham Planter's Senate campaign in Maine. So he's dealing with a literal Nazi SS tattoo controversy, plus a wave of personal scandals, yet he's still the front runner in the primary. So why are American voters willing to look past that Nazi imagery while Canadian institutions absolutely refuse to?
1: Listen, I don't want to go casting. I've got a lot of family in America and friends. I'm not going to cast them all as a bunch of Nazi sympathizers. That'd be terrible, and that's not the case. It is, however, the hyper-polarization gene that has turned every single scandal that we see into an existential team sport, which means you pick your side. Winners, losers, your guys, their guys. The moment the story breaks, the voters aren't looking at the substance of the They're not looking at the leaders. They're not looking at what's being leaked. They're just simply looking at the relevation, that the opposing team is the one that's on the mainstream press. The base has decided to brand everything as a partisan hit job. And once the shield is up, you know, whether or not it's a signed Hitler painting, quite frankly, to a Totenkopf tattoo on someone's chest, it doesn't matter. The people have baked it in that the only ones that are complaining must be against their guy, so they defend the thing. It's not great, Gene.
0: Okay, so in this case, Canadian voters obviously had a higher moral standard when looking at somebody like a Bob Gale. Or is it just that our political plumbing, I guess we could call it, forces people out faster? Because Gale was appointed to that seat by the provincial government, whereas Planter is running a populist campaign from the ground up.
1: You know, I don't think we need to break out our bottle of moral superiority champagne right now yet, Gene. This is about, to me, pure top-down political plumbing. Gail didn't answer to the electorate. He answered to his appointee. Queen's Park saw their prolonged bleeding news cycle in Niagara and decided that a signed copy of Mein Kampf was not something to defend, and quite frankly, neither would I at the end of the day. This was about them realizing the cost, realizing the political capital, and they decided to kill the power that they had over it right there. Mm. Plattner's answer to an angry anti-establishment primary base is to ensure that the plumbing will be a quick drain emergency valve that flows it all through. So the toxicity swirl that we were all expecting might not occur. I would recommend for our local politicians to adopt the same.
0: Yeah. Well, let's talk about this partisan shield you mentioned. Are we starting to see that bleed into Canadian politics? I mean, Gail immediately blamed a communist whistleblower for leaking his book purchase. So wasn't he trying to use the exact same American-style populist playbook to deflect the blame? And quite frankly, I'm still surprised that Bob Gail hasn't launched a lawsuit against somebody.
1: Well, I mean, what can he do, right? I mean, like, what was said parliamentary privilege, what wasn't said? But at the end of the day, I mean, this playbook has been ripped straight from the American Defiance script. It's a verbatim play. The classic ploy now, right now, is you don't apologize, you don't explain, and you just attack the messenger. If you want to go about doing something, Gene, I mean, let me tell you, if you ever find yourself in a scandal, here's your playbook, okay?
0: All right.
1: Scream about the communist whistleblowers, desperately go and try to forge the same partisan shield that you've seen, and never allow yourself to be wanted for your views from your base because it's an ideological hit job. What you need to do is institutionalize your ideological firewalls, build some teeth, build some metal, but never allow for the fact that this reaches the point that the tool tells you that the cross-border infection is crossing over. It's not. Take their tools, use it, and win it against your own people. Now, Gene, I know you're never going to use these toolbooks, so good for you.
0: Now, you argue that voters on both the left and the right will forgive absolutely anything if they think a candidate will fight dirty against the establishment. So if that's true, does the actual substance of the scandal even matter anymore, or has this just become a game of political survival?
1: Gene, you do this thing every year. I mean, come on. How often do we hear the same stories every year because it's just the annual playbook? The substance is completely irrelevant. It's secondary, quite frankly, to the jersey that you wear. We're not having policy debates at this point, Gene. We are fighting cultural turf wars on social media with clicks and likes and subscribes. If the voters genuinely believe that the establishment is out there to destroy their way of life, they are going to tolerate a deeply toxic vessel to fight the battle for them. In this place, the fact is clear. The scandal has been twisted into proof that the candidate is actually effective. So the logic right now is that if the elites hate him this much, that they will go dig up all of this scandal proneness in his past, regardless of whether or not it's real or not. They value it more now because the populist voters care more about that than the traditional institutional fitness and character, and we are all left as the voters and as the broadcasters, quite frankly, going, oh, man, I miss the old days before the Internet.
0: Yeah. Well, in Plattner's case, his supporters are framing all the past transgressions, like the Nazi tattoo that he got when he was drunk, as battle scars.
1: Yeah, I mean, no, sure. Battle scars. I come from a family of American vets. My uncle, who has passed away, served as a gunner assistant on a helicopter during Vietnam. My grandfather was on a gunboat during World War II, and I can keep going back and back and back with this type of history. But that's not the tradition that I know. The tradition that I know of Americans is to stamp out the Nazis, put your foot on their neck, and make sure that they stop breathing. I don't think that that is a controversial thing to say, and I am not going to allow myself to operate on an institutional decorum where people like our populists use, you know, code words that are simple for you and me and your audience to hear to feel better, because I don't care about this broke, fake, scripted, utterly worthlessness trash that they put forward. You and I know better than anyone else, Gene, your history. My history knows one thing. When fascism decides to step foot on your doorstep, you do one thing. You stamp that out and you end it, because otherwise it will end you. There is a paradox of being tolerant, and I'm sure you're the most tolerant person that I know, Gene. But the second that you decide to be tolerant of those who are intolerant to you, is the end of the society that we have. And, you know, come here. Tell me the things that you disagree with. 9 out of 10 times, I'll tell you, you are absolutely right every step of the way. The second that you tell me that your tolerant belief is that, well, we just got to get rid of these people, it's going to end for me.
0: Yeah. You know, I'm out of time, but just a very, very quick last question. Do you think if Bob Gale had used that defiant playbook, he would still be the regional chair today?
1: Absolutely, 100%, yeah.
0: All right, great take today. Thanks, John.
1: Thank you, Gene.
0: There he goes, John Litke, with another take.
2: Winds calming down overnight, low going down to 14. Today starts out sunny, then clouds moving in. There is a chance of showers in the afternoon, high going up to 22, feeling more like 25. For the weekend, on Saturday, mix of sun and cloud, 30% chance of showers, high of 24. Sunday will be sunny, high of 25. Monday, periods of rain, high of 19. I'm Bonnie Heslop on 610 CKTB.
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0: However, every Monday, we like starting off the first hour with our good pal, Eric Alper. He is from his great website, thatericalper.com. He poses a question of the day and has a gazillion million bibzillion followers on social media all over the place. Good morning, Eric.
27: And that's right. A gazillion, million, billion followers.
0: That's right.
27: That's right. That's almost the same amount, if I can turn followers into money, just under how much Elon Musk is worth this morning.
0: 12 zeros. I don't know if you heard the story, though. I mentioned it on Velitis on the News. This company has been around, but not called SpaceX, for like 20 years in some form or another. And when people were hired by the company, as long as 20 years ago, they were each given 10,000 shares. Now, that was just paper. It meant absolutely nothing. They didn't have to pay a penny for them. And all they had to do was wait around until the day, if and when, the company went public. So, you know, one guy, I was reading his story, he's been a welder there for almost 20 years. He got 10,000 shares 20 years ago. You know, he's been doing his welding and making minimum wage. And on Friday, he, along with more than 4,000 people, they all became millionaires. Isn't that so cool?
27: It is so cool. And you know what? Say what you want about Elon Musk and his takeover of various companies like PayPal and Twitter, both, you know, companies that he didn't start. He just kind of bought his way into it, along, of course, with his car company and also now with SpaceX. But, you know, with the company now being worth $75 billion in the most recent valuation and the stock market change of the IPO on Friday, as you said, they helped create 4,400 new millionaires among the current and the former employees, because if you worked there and you got that those amount of shares and you left, you still got to keep those shares. So, it's a kind of cool little story there.
0: Yeah, I thought it was great. On to the stories we're going to be talking about, and I'll tell you a little story. A number of years ago, Carla, in my life, said, for a Christmas gift, I'd like, when we were living in California, she said, I'd like you to take me to see Barry Manilow in Las Vegas. And I was just like hamburger helper letdown. I go, oh, Barry Manilow. I said, okay, that's what you want for a Christmas gift. I bought the tickets to Barry Manilow. Barry Manilow was about the last person on the planet Earth I wanted to see in concert, let alone sit there for 3 hours. So we go to Las Vegas, and I watch the Barry Manilow show. And Eric, honest to goodness, it is one of the best shows I've ever seen in my life. The band is incredible. The show is incredible. The backup singers were incredible. And I left that show having a brand new appreciation for Barry Manilow. Now at Christmas, I watch all the specials and everything. Well, he's now revealing new details about his recent cancer diagnosis. And it really left him questioning whether he would ever return to the stage.
27: I agree with you on Barry. He was my very first concert that I went with my parents back in 1979, maybe somewhere around there, and bought the Barry Manilow live album. And I just saw him last year on the most recent tour that stopped in Toronto, the exact same show. What a showman he is. Doesn't need to do much anymore. He's 82 years old. Mm-hmm. And like you said, he's got a lot of side effects from the treatment that has impacted his voice. And, you know, he's been singing for more than five decades. And, you know, he was quoted in saying that he doesn't know whether or not if his voice is coming back. He did his first sound check about a month ago, and it didn't sound like him at all. Mm-hmm. So there's no word yet on whether or not if he will return to the stage, but I will say, you know, in true celebrity gossip fashion, Barry Manilow loves to see his name in print, like everybody else that is a celebrity and star mm-hmm. does. So I'm not saying that he did this for free publicity. Certainly, you know, he does want to go back on the road, but this could be one of the great comeback stories if he ever decides to go back on the road nonetheless. So let's just kind of cross our fingers and hope that he does get on the road, because he is the guy who, if he doesn't go, you know, touring and in front of people, I'm not so sure that he's very happy.
0: I would agree. You know, and a lot of people don't know how many commercial jingles he has written in the past and was paid very little for and got no royalties out of the deal.
27: Yeah, you know, everything from State Farm's Like a Good Neighbor. He wrote Band-Aid, I'm Stuck on Band-Aid, and Band-Aid Stuck on Me.
0: Yeah.
27: He wrote McDonald's, Pepsi, KFC. In fact, on the Barry Manilow live album, he does a medley of all the commercial jingles that he wrote before he became a huge superstar in the 1970s.
0: Yeah. You were telling me that the biggest hits on Spotify right now are what we like to call a blast from the past, but not for boomers like me. Gen Zers are really getting into older music.
27: Yeah, you know, in fact, you know, the studies have shown that were dropped last week that a portion of 13 to 24-year-olds say that they listen to primary music from the 2020s, but that number has dropped from 55% in 2021 to 44% in 2025. The share of the group that have drawn more to tracks from the 1990s and earlier, they rose from 18 to 25%, so a quarter of 13 to 24-year-olds are now listening to music that is 35 years and older on their music streaming services. And so, it, you know, then there's the age-old question, does new music actually kind of hold up to yesteryear, or is it harder to break new songs? And, you know, I think it could be a little bit of both.
0: Yeah. I love this because, you know, I'm a big Beatles fan. Coming up on the 25th of June, a colorized version of the historic performance of All You Need Is Love will be released.
27: There is a Global Beetle Day that is going to be happening on June the 25th. It is a fan-oriented day that has gone on since 2009, but this is the first time that the Beatles and Apple Records are getting behind this and making it a, quote, an official day to be celebrated around the world. So not only are radio stations going to be playing a lot more Beatles than usual, but they're also going to be releasing All You Need Is Love, the video from the BBC's Our World television special in full color, something that hasn't been seen ever by most people. So on, if you're a Beatles fan, June 25th, that's the day to be proud and loud.
0: I'm going to mark it down on my calendar. Interesting story about Garth Brooks. A man, like he's a superstar, he really redefined country music. Looks like he may be selling his catalog. And I had to look at this about four times for an estimated $2 billion with a B dollars. Yikes.
27: Yeah, I think he's taking a look at what the other artists have received for when they sell the rights to their catalog. That means then that new company that owns the catalog now owns the right to do whatever they want to do with those songs. They can put them in Broadway. They can put them on the new Netflix series. They can put them in commercials. They don't have to get the artist's permission anymore. And with Bruce Springsteen selling his catalog for over $500 million, Bob Dylan hitting $300 million, and other artists, Garth Brooks is taking a look and dropping the fact that he might be interested in selling his catalog, and the number that is batted around right now is $2 billion. Don't forget, not only does he have all those commercially available albums that have sold tens of millions of copies, but he has a slew of direct-to-Walmart releases and box sets that have songs that you can't get anywhere else. And also, on his website, you can get dozens of records as well that isn't available on streaming services. So that's why that this number is worth so much. It's not necessarily the songs that everybody knows, but the amount of albums that aren't available on streaming services, that's where this number is exploding.
0: Yeah. Finally, a couple of stories about two fantastic Canadian women, Shania Twain and Celine Dion. Celine Dion and her family will be the focus of a new fictional TV show, and the family is on board. And also Shania Twain, there's going to be a new film about her from somebody who used to record all of her music videos.
27: Yeah, this is great. You know, this is certainly the success of the movie Michael, about Michael Jackson, which is now, as of Sunday, the biggest musical biopic in history, crossing Queen's Bohemian Rhapsody. The television and movie studios are now looking for musicians to tell their story, whether it's in the documentary form or docudrama form, and Shania Twain is the latest star to release the biopic treatment. It's going to be through Sony Pictures. There's no word yet on when that is going to air. But also, as you mentioned, Celine Dion and her family are going to be the focus of a new fictional TV show called Dion, Growing Up Dion. That's the working title, and is based on Dion, A Family Saga, which was a memoir written by the singer's nephew, Jimmy Dion. So that could be a little bit weird and strange to find out that the nephew actually maybe wrote a tell-all book that is going to go on the television.
0: Yikes. We'll look forward to that. As I always mention, right off the top, you've got a great website, that erichelper.com, for your 18 gazillion billion gazillion people. And you pose a question every single day. What is it today?
27: Well, today, in honor of Barry Manilow playing live, or maybe not playing live, which two artists on the same bill gave you the best concert experience ever? So I want to know the opening artist and the headliner. What two artists was the best two artist concert, the most bang for your buck?
0: I never saw this one, but I think this may be the weirdest one, and that's Jimi Hendrix opening up for Herman's Hermits.
27: That's amazing. That's amazing. I would go to that.
0: All right. It's always great to have you on a Monday as we ease into the week. Thank you, Eric. We'll talk to you next Monday.
27: Thank you so much for having me.
0: All right.
27: We'll talk soon.
0: Good. There's Eric Alper, and his website is thaterichalper.com.
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10: From the National Newsroom of the Canadian Press, I'm Rob Westgate. Prime Minister Mark Carney says the federal and BC governments are pledging $100 million each to build a new high school in Tumbler Ridge, BC, and modernize the community's health care center.
11: BC Premier David Eby promised last month that students wouldn't have to return to the school, which was the site of a mass shooting in February. The Prime Minister says he and the Premier were in Tumbler Ridge after the murders of eight people and heard from students, parents, and teachers, as well as first responders, on how to help heal from the trauma of the unspeakable tragedy. He says work on the new school will start this summer, beginning with the removal of the existing school. John Kennedy, The Canadian Press.
10: Meanwhile, the PM appears untroubled by U.S. President Donald Trump's recent claim that the United States would do better without the North American Free Trade Pact.
13: It's no secret the president in recent years has not been the biggest fan of CUSMA or other trade deals, but there are specific things that we can work together on, and including, I'll just put on the table, since we're in British Columbia and we're talking housing, on forest products, which we continue to press with the Americans.
10: The Canada-U.S.-Mexico agreement on trade is up for mandatory review this year. Canada and Mexico have both called for a 16-year extension to the agreement. Now, onto the world stage, where Ukraine is calling it a tit-for-tat response. Russia says it was hit by one of the largest drone attacks of the year. Moscow saying hundreds of drones were launched at the city with about 200 shot down. Reporter Marcus Moore says among the targets, an oil refinery in the capital, the second time in 3 days that it's been hit by drones.
23: This was a massive strike carried out in Moscow. We've seen some extraordinary pictures, plumes of smoke rising into the air over the capital. Ukraine targeting a key oil refinery in Moscow. Ukraine's President Zelensky saying, if Ukraine burns, Moscow will burn.
10: The attack comes on the heels of Zelensky's coordination call with the U.S. and France, securing further support from the G7 summit. Elsewhere, Lebanon's state-run news agency says at least 16 people have been killed in Israeli airstrikes overnight in the Middle East's latest round of intense fighting. And for political watchers across the pond, Labour's Andy Burnham has won a special election for a seat in UK Parliament, positioning him to challenge Prime Minister Keir Starmer. And finally, black employees of the Montreal Police Force are voicing their concerns.
11: The letter dated June 14th came 2 days after senior police officials held a late evening news conference announcing they had suspended two officers and reassigned 14 others over allegations of racism and other reprehensible behavior. Police Chief Fadi Dagher said on June 12th, the investigation began in March after information was provided by fellow officers. A spokesperson for Mayor Soraya Martinez-Ferrada confirmed the mayor is aware of the letter and that she will organize a meeting as soon as possible. John Kennedy, The Canadian Press.
10: This is The Canadian Press. In sports, what a game for Canada's men's team at the FIFA World Cup. The squad easily outmatching Qatar 6-0 in front of an appreciative crowd in Vancouver. Now, this is Canada's third appearance at a World Cup, but the country's first two trips in 2022 and 1986 saw winless efforts. Last Friday, Canada drew even 1-1 against the Bosnians in Toronto. Now, despite the spectacular outcome, it wasn't all good news. Canadian midfielder Ismaël Koné is in hospital preparing for surgery on what is believed to be a badly broken left leg. Canada coach Jesse March said they could all hear it as it happened right in front of Canada's bench. Elsewhere, the Toronto Marlies fell just short of completing a sweep in the Calder Cup Finals as the Chicago Wolves pulled off a 4-3 overtime victory in Game 4. And finally, Cameron Rogers earned her fifth straight national title with a win in the women's hammer throw at the Canadian Track and Field Championships in Ottawa. From the Canadian Press, I'm Rob Westgate.
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2: Winds calming down overnight, low going down to 14. Today starts out sunny, then clouds moving in. There is a chance of showers in the afternoon, high going up to 22, feeling more like 25. For the weekend, on Saturday, mix of sun and cloud, 30% chance of showers, high of 24. Sunday will be sunny, high of 25. Monday, periods of rain, high of 19. I'm Bonnie Heslop on 610 CKTB.
14: He's like the warning on a jigsaw puzzle box. 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It's Gene Velitis on 610 CKTV, Niagara's News and Talk.
0: We have lessons just to help you out and make life a little more pleasurable. Next hour, the coach, Debbie Moore, will be here. She's in the Canadian and Olympic Coaching Halls of Fame. And right now, we welcome back Randy Taylor from TaylorMade Leadership. Good morning, Randy. Hello, good morning, Randy.
15: Good morning, sir. How are you?
0: Good, good, good. Great to have you back on the show. We missed you last week. Time for another great lesson from you. You always have something great to say. And this morning, it starts off with a question, and that is, where am I? Explain.
15: Yeah, so this is probably, you know, the most important thing, honestly, that I could talk about. So in all of my work, overthinking is by far the greatest challenge that you and I and everyone face on a regular basis with all the distractions. The mind is constantly processing information about everything except this moment in time. And the truth is, and we hear it, it's not just to placate people. This moment is really all we have. And when you're distracted, think about, you know, everyone listening right now, take a moment and think about, how does this impact you? You can't complete the task. You get partway through something, squirrel, right? And you get pulled away. Your mind is racing all the time about the past or the future, and it's causing stress and anxiety and worry, because in this moment, there's not something happening in front of me. There's something that happened yesterday that's bothering me, or I'm worried about something happening tomorrow. And it feels like that we're getting less and less done and feeling more and more overwhelmed all the time.
0: Mm-hmm.
15: But I mean, pardon my throat, this is seasonal allergies 2.750.
0: Yeah, welcome to the club. There's a lot of people in that club, I know.
15: That's why you have the cough button there right beside you on the control panel. So important rule to know is what's in my control and what's out of my control. And truth of the matter is that we're actually much more in our control than we know. So where am I? Getting good at asking that question might be one of the most important things that we can ever do in life. It's not your physical location. Are you at home or work or Toronto or Barcelona? The answer to the question is, where are you in your mind? And we can only be one of two places. It seems incredible to consider, but it's true that our brain is this incredible supercomputer over 100 billion brain cells or neurons, more synaptic connections, the wiring mechanism within the brain that allows information to transfer from one cell to the next. The calculations in science say that there are more of those than there are grains of sand on Earth. Yet we can't have dual thoughts. I can't be thinking about marveling how wonderful the blue sky is right now, or I could think about Carl, you know, that pain in the butt customer who just is never satisfied, is driving me crazy, sent me 7 emails yesterday and threatened if I don't make him feel like my top priority, he's going to go to my boss, right?
0: Yeah.
15: But at the end of the day, that's it. It comes down to that choice, blue sky or Carl. Taking in the blue sky is a moment that we're actually here. Every moment thinking about Carl is stealing away this moment with the blue sky or whatever is going on with a spouse, finishing a presentation, a phone call with a new client who may actually replace Carl. And so those moments when they're gone, it is one of the greatest tragedies of life. This moment right now, if you miss it, it's gone.
0: You know, I try to practice exactly what you teach in my daily life, and I've been studying it for years and years. But you know what? I mean, I'll make the confession. Sometimes, you know, I'm doing my little commute, and it's a beautiful day like it was this morning, and I have the equivalent of Carl on my mind. How do I get rid of Carl?
15: So, you know, you have to give yourself reminders. This is it is a muscle that we were born with focus. People think, you know, kids have no focus in the world. They just don't want to focus what you want them to focus on. That's why they appear to be unfocused. Mm-hmm. But the average person is only here present in this moment in time no more than 10 to 15% of the day.
0: Wow.
15: So out of 1,020 minutes, think about this math. The average person is not here 867 of those minutes every day and will never get them back. When we're stuck in our head overthinking, recalling troubles of the past, the hypotheticals, you know, we make it up in our mind of, you know, we think we're Kreskin and we can, you know, half of the audience goes, Kreskin, who's that? Right. that we think that we can predict the future, but we can't possibly know. And so here's one of the other parts of this that is, I'm hoping I can almost shock people into taking this really seriously and starting to do the work. Here's an interesting fact. The mind will never store the experience of stressing over the past or the future. Whatever time you spend thinking about Carl, there is going to be no memory of that time. And so for our lives, it's like in those moments we didn't exist. And that sounds like, okay, so I was thinking about Carl, my life didn't exist, yes. But if you're talking about 867 minutes a day, your life doesn't exist, that's a big deal.
0: That's frightening.
15: It really is. Frightening to the point of saying, you know, like Mr. Gretzinger, my guidance counselor at Beamsville District Secondary School, the day I left, age 16 to eat, he stopped me and said, I want you to know something. I said, what's that, sir? He said, I want you to know that where you are now has nothing to do with where you can go. So whatever moments in the past we spent thinking about Carl, we can't change that. You know, he said to me, kid, I can't change yesterday, but you can change tomorrow. Hmm. And I think that's my hope in having this conversation today, is to let people know all of this noise that's going on in their head. Are you going to get perfect at it? No, of course not.
0: No.
15: But when you become more and more aware, and you put a rubber band on your wrist, it's to remind you to come back. You write the words "be here" on your hand. You send yourself calendar reminders 3 times a day. Be here, right? And over time, it's a behavioral change. It's a shift. The more we do anything, the better we get at it. It's, you know, it's how people become tennis pros. The first time they picked up a racket, they weren't very good. But we can work at this and become a lot better.
0: You know, I love that exercise of putting an elastic band on your wrist. And every time you think of whatever happens to be your Carl, you just give yourself a little ping on your wrist, and it kind of hurts.
15: Yeah.
0: And it's interesting to note that by the end of the day, most people's wrists are completely red and starting to chafe because they realize how many times they've been thinking about Carl.
15: But over time, you start to let go of Carl. And to be really honest, I mean, it's been something I've been working on personally for quite some time. It is one of the most enjoyable, relaxing things that you can do is to be here in this moment, enjoy the moment, whatever it is, doing the dishes, right? Filling out paperwork. I mean, whatever it is, if you are able to shut that off and be here, then you start living at the actual speed of life.
0: And that's why they call it a present, because
15: exactly.
0: It's, because it is a present. Listen, Randy,
15: so,
0: if people want to get a hold of you, I know the first session is always free. How can they contact you?
15: Yeah, maybe, so one of the things that I wanted...
0: Maybe they have a Carl they want to get rid of, too.
15: Maybe that's it, yeah. So if you want to learn out how to start, this wasn't just one of those interesting conversations you go on with your coffee. Go to the website, send me your contact information. I'll send you a great package that I wrote on this, how it happens, why it happens, and how we can change it. It's called Be Here, Where Overthinking Ends and Life Begins. The website is tailormadeleadership.com.
0: All right. A bonus situation. I love it. Well, listen.
15: Yeah, it can start a process for somebody that can change their lives. It really can.
0: That's good. Well, listen, thanks so much for this lesson. Sure do appreciate it every weekday on Tuesday, and we'll see you again next Tuesday morning.
15: All right, Gene. Go.
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0: Investigative journalist and broadcaster Adam Sivo, who just so happens to be in Ukraine right now. And good morning, Adam.
24: Good morning.
0: So the G7 is underway in France, started yesterday afternoon, and today Vladimir Zelensky showed up, and Mark Carney gave him a big hug. And even though I know you kind of disagree with me on this, well, Canadians try to make ends meet. We have just given Zelensky yet another canoe full of cash right after we gave Palestinians in Gaza and the West Bank another $500 million. In any event, what we want to talk about today, because you're working on a column for this,

0: Beautiful monastery in Kyiv. You've discovered it has some pretty fascinating history.
1: Yeah, so I actually want to make a correction for yesterday when I said that the monastery that was bombed was the St. Sophia Cathedral, which was a mistake. So the name of the monastery that was bombed is actually the Kyiv-Pechersk Lavra. And Lavra basically refers to the kind of highest echelon of monastery in Orthodox Christianity, typically built into a cave. So I was, you know, I've been aware of this monastery because it's impossible to not be aware of it in Kyiv. It's very beautiful. You have all of these towers that are glistening white and turquoise with gleaming hammered gold on top. And I thought to myself, look, you know, what's the history behind this? Because people say it's a thousand year old monastery. So what does that actually mean? And as I looked into the history, I realized it's actually kind of a symbol for Ukraine's resistance against foreign invaders, particularly from the east. So essentially, you know, this monastery was first built in like the year 1050 or so. So almost 1,000 years ago. And at the time, you know, you had this state called the Kievan Rus. And the Kievan Rus was this Slavic proto-Ukrainian state that at the time was the largest or one of the largest and most powerful states in Europe. So a very, very long time ago. And they began to carve it out from the caves of this hill. And then they invited architects from Constantinople to build the cathedral. And apparently it was quite beautiful. But then it was ransacked by Turkish marauders coming from the east. And that wasn't the last time that it was ransacked. So you had this like beautiful, beautiful, beautiful Eastern Orthodox monastery that was acting as a bastion of early Orthodox Christianity in the Slavic world. Well, fast forward 200 years later, in the mid-1200s, the Mongolian Empire comes in. And oftentimes we don't think about the Mongolian Empire as being in Europe, because we often associate it with Central Asia or with the Middle East. We all know that the Mongols, for example, destroyed Baghdad and burned down its libraries. But Ukraine was sort of at the westernmost border of the Mongols' expansion. So they came to Kyiv and they razed the city to the ground. They destroyed all of its beautiful churches, desecrated the city, and left it a ruin and burnt down this cathedral, burnt down the Pechersk Lavra. And so the Ukrainians came out, you know, after this, and even though Kyiv was scarred by this destruction and was turned into a shadow of its former self, basically became a provincial town of marginal importance, they rebuilt the cathedral. They rebuilt the Lavra, and then more invaders came from the east. The Golden Horde came in and destroyed the city again in the 1400s. Then came the Crimean Khanates, which is another Turkic group. They came in. So all the time you see these kind of Turkish groups coming from the east and destroying Kyiv and destroying its most important monastery. Well, in the 1600s, something changes. There's a renaissance in Kyiv under the rule of the Poles and Lithuanians, because at this point, you know, Ukraine is fractured, it's weak, the Poles and Lithuanians take over the area. And they open up a printing house. And so you see literacy begin to emerge in Eastern Europe based out of Kyiv. And then the Russians, though, come in, the Russian Empire, this time being the hot new thing in the region, and control of Kyiv is handed over to the Russians. So Ukrainian elites from the area, because of course in any kind of medieval society you do have the upper crust, they invest into restoring the Lavra, making it beautiful, building it in this gorgeous Baroque style that we see today, but at the same time, control over the Lavra was being passed over to the Russians. And so the Russians then implemented a Russification process where they banned any use of the Ukrainian language, any reference to Ukrainian heritage or culture, and try to essentially steal this piece of cultural heritage from the Ukrainians by claiming it was theirs over time. Then flash forward to World War I. The Ukrainians try to do they try to get independence. They have a state for a year. Then the Russians crush them, and the Soviets come in, of course, and they're communists, and they hate religious sites. So they take this holy site, and they desecrate it and turn it into a museum of anti-religion.

0: And then in 1951, the Russians are retreating against the Germans, and the Russian secret police blow up this holy site, one of the holiest sites in Orthodox Christianity, and publicly blame the Germans. And the site, this holy Christian site, was only fully restored after Ukraine regot its independence, right? And even though the Ukrainians put a lot of money into building the site physically, its spirit was still corrupted because the sects of Orthodox Christianity that controlled this church was being controlled by Moscow, because there used to be a Ukrainian church that was essentially a cadet branch of the Russian church. And eventually, though, the Lavra was passed over to the Ukrainians. So when we saw on Sunday night that Russia bombed this 1,000-year-old monastery, one of the holiest sites in Christian Orthodox heritage, you know, it is part of this long tradition of Russia telling Ukrainians that your culture belongs to us, and if it doesn't belong to us, we're going to destroy it. It falls within this larger tradition of Ukrainians trying to protect their identity despite facing off against powerful invaders from the East, whether they be the Mongols, the Turks, or the Russians. And I find that historical continuity kind of interesting.
1: Fascinating.
0: And it really does. Yeah, it provides a new understanding for what all of this means.
1: Yeah, it's like Putin's just the latest in a long list of people who want to get rid of that place in their culture.
0: Yeah, and the thing is that, you know, I wish that people would have more of an understanding of the significance of these places, because unfortunately, I guess because during the Soviet period, they didn't really advertise their religious sites because they were, I mean, the focus was on atheism. But this site is historically on par with the Notre Dame in terms of its beauty, in terms of its age, in terms of its religious significance. And, you know, a few years ago, the Notre Dame partially burnt down, and there was global outrage over that because we understood that we, as humanity, were losing an important part of our cultural, historical, and religious heritage. But now, we have this site, which was bombed. And, you know, people kind of care about it because they hear it's from the war. But I don't think there's an appreciation for what we could lose here. And even though, you know, I'm a gay atheist, I do believe that a holy religious site should be respected. And it kills me to think about how something so precious and so beautiful and so meaningful to many Christians is at risk of being destroyed.
1: That's a great history lesson. I appreciate that. Just quickly, because I have to run, I was watching a news conference out of the G7 this morning. Trump actually believes the whole situation with Iran is over and done with. I have no idea why he believes that. I personally don't think this memo of understanding will even get signed on Friday. But now he claims he's going to turn his attention back to Ukraine and Russia. And, of course, he claims once again he'll have the war over and done with in no time at all. I doubt it. This thing is just, it's not going away.
0: Yeah, I agree with you. The memo of understanding, I'm doubtful of too, because there's such a big gap in expectations between the Americans and the Iranians. But hey, you know, if it breaks down again and there's more conflict in the Middle East, that'll be more for us to talk about. If anything, Trump is certainly keeping all the journalists employed.
1: Yep, absolutely. Bad news is good news for the news, as somebody once said. Thanks for this, Adam, and we'll talk again tomorrow morning.
0: Thanks for having me.
1: There he goes, Adam Szivo, investigative journalist in Ukraine.
2: Winds calming down overnight, low going down to 14. Today starts out sunny, then clouds moving in. There is a chance of showers in the afternoon, high going up to 22, feeling more like 25. For the weekend on Saturday, mix of sun and cloud, 30% chance of showers, high of 24. Sunday will be sunny, high of 25. Monday, periods of rain, high of 19. I'm Bonnie Heslop on 610 CKTB.
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1: Back to the show. Another friend of the show, Tom Gorski from Blacklocks Reporter, blacklocks.ca, Canada's very best news site. And good morning, Tom.
13: Good morning, Gene.
1: Follow me on this one, Tom. Back in 1964, the respected U.S. Supreme Court Justice, a man named Potter Stewart, while ruling on a pornography case, said of porn, "I know it when I see it." So let's fast forward to today. This week you report that Cabinet's almost $400,000 a year chief science advisor, a woman by the name of Mona Namer, billed we taxpayers for 12 business class flights to Paris, but then told MPs she couldn't recall flying business class while running up more than $400,000 in expenses. Tom, to paraphrase from Mr. Justice Stewart's observation, when you're flying business class, you know it when you see it. And for Canadian taxpayers, Tom, this is equally obscene.
13: It was an awkward moment in committee, but you can't argue with the documents, and we see through access to information Dr. Mona's billings, and they are substantial. As you mentioned, she liked to fly business class all around the world, to Paris, London, Brussels, Zurich, Cape Town, you name it. She ran up extraordinary expenses. As you mentioned, over $415,000. And there were incidents like staying at the hotel in Paris, charged $973 a night. I wonder if they had pillow chocolates, Gene. I bet they had pillow chocolates.
1: Ooh, yeah.
13: What you'd love about these trips, though, like 12 business class junkets to Paris. So she has said this is science diplomacy, whatever that means, air quotes, her phrase, not mine. But isn't it interesting that science diplomacy is always in Paris in the springtime? It's always in the pretty places. It's never like in Gary, Indiana in February.
1: Oh, I love Paris in the spring. Tom, you're reporting on the King's Chief Hospital ribbon-cutting representative in Canada, our new Governor General, Louise Arbour. In one of her first acts, surprisingly enough, She's notified MPs that she's cutting her clothing allowance. And, of course, the governors general, they get to keep all the clothes that we buy for them when they leave office. But you know what? I have a feeling, Tom, it's not down to just tiaras, flip-flops, and T-shirts.
13: You know, they got the message on this one, Gene. That was a an issue, really, that was left over from her predecessor. What happened is, let's be frank, Rita Hall tried to snow MPs. They really, the MPs got tips and various also intuitive hunches that they were living the high life at Rita Hall, and this was through the pandemic. You remember the lockdowns, a 250,000 small businesses closed. Everyone remembers the job losses, let alone the deaths, loss of income, all the impact on the kids. It was terrible. But they were having a jolly time at Rita Hall, and the predecessor of Mary Simon in the day, she was billing, for instance, $1,300 silk jackets, an $875 blazer, shoes at $400. Her expenses for clothing and shoes alone was tens of thousands of dollars, easily $39,000 in a 15-month period. And MP said it has to stop. And it is. The new governor general, they will not disclose how much her swearing-in ceremony cost, mm-hmm. but we'll get that eventually. Gene, there have been her predecessors spent sometimes over $1 million on a Roman banquet in Ottawa. That didn't happen this time. She's cut her clothing budget, as they should. It's not that these people aren't paid. They're starting to get the message, Gene, but as you and I have discussed so often, reform is incremental in this town. It is like pulling teeth.
1: It sure is. What's that old cautionary expression, Tom? Those who do not study history are doomed to repeat it.
13: That's right.
1: Well, thanks to your reporting, we learned this week about a newly declassified 1992 federal memo that predicted Islamic extremists would attempt to bypass federal security checks by filing refugee claims in Canada. The memo to the Department of Foreign Affairs complained that refugee claimants were extremely difficult to control. And Tom, here we are in 2026. They nailed it.
13: And that was the Canadian Security Intelligence Service. It's their job to keep the country safe from foreign threats. And they did, Gene. They went on in these declassified memos that we see. And you're right, this one goes way back to 30 years. And they said that they were aware, and they named the countries, Algeria, Tunisia, Egypt, Sudan, Jordan, we go down the list. They named the countries where, look, we are aware that if you apply for a visitor or student visa in one of those countries and you are classified as what they term an Islamic fundamentalist, you have to undergo a mandatory CSIS background check. But if you're able to get off the plane or cross the border and claim refugee status in Canada, there is no overseas security check, and now they're in the country. Gene, this is not theoretical. There have been guilty pleas and trials currently pending in Egyptian nationals in Toronto, father and son, who were caught by the RCMP plotting a violent attack at an undisclosed location in the Greater Toronto area. And you're right. 30 years ago, CSIS warned them, watch immigration. And that was in more than one memo. It didn't happen, and that's inexplicable. Gene, former Prime Minister Trudeau famously admitted under oath at an inquiry, judicial inquiry, he didn't read security briefs. They're called briefs, Gene. They're six pages. Not interested.
1: Incredible. Well, I love my country, Tom, and I love it when we're a world leader. I just love watching Industry Minister Melanie Joly tell the world that Canada was a world leader in artificial intelligence. Oh, hang on, Tom, just a second. You're reporting the number of Canadian businesses using artificial intelligence remains marginal, fewer than a fifth, and typically only for really mundane things like drafting a Word document. Jeez, Tom, if we're leading the world, I would hate to see who's last on this list.
13: And these are their figures. These are not their nefarious internet conspiracy theorist figures. These are government figures. This was a survey commissioned by the privacy commissioner because he had some privacy concerns. So they asked a very expensive poll, $78,000, and he asked a researcher, I want you to track down small businesses, really, that everyone knows are the major employers in our country, and ask them what they're doing with artificial intelligence? And the answer came back. And the vast majority, 80%, are doing nothing. And the ones who are kind of hacking around with AI, they're doing things, as you mentioned, Jim, I have to write a Word document, or maybe I need to do some research. What's the capital of Turkey again? Is it Constantinople or Ankara? Maybe AI can help on Google. That's the extent of it. While Cabinet is going around and pretending that somehow we are like the Enrico Fermi of AI, we're right at the top of our game. Gene, it's just not true. It's not true.
1: No, it's not. Tom, you haven't reported on this, but I've asked all my guests this week, ever since Tuesday afternoon. The CBC and Rogers couldn't get a deal done, and Canada is losing a big part of its culture and tradition. No more hockey night in Canada on Saturday night, in spite of the fact that we give the CBC $1.4 billion a year.
13: Truly disastrous for the CBC, I can tell you that, Gene. We know because there was a time when the CBC published audits of individual programs. They haven't done that in years. Their most profitable show was the CBC. Even after they lost the original license 12 years ago, they maintained the broadcast. Why is that crucial? CBC executives have testified. In their business, no one is walking off the street to buy an ad to sponsor Little Mosque on the Prairie or some of the other nonsense they put on television. The deal is you want to advertise where the audience is. It was always their biggest ratings getter. And then if you want to advertise on the hockey night, you have to buy these dogs, in the words of one former CBC executive testifying in Senate committee years ago. So the problem is not just the loss of the broadcast. They've lost the advertising. Gene, they have to fill more than 400 hours of programming. The CBC has to fill 400 hours that is now hockey. Can you imagine what they're going to come up with? Oh, you know it's going to be mediocre.
1: I'm hoping for a comeback of the Littlest Hobo.
13: That was CTV. You know, that was popular.
1: Sure was. But this morning, the friendly giant is rolling over in his grave.
13: Oh, Gene.
1: Tom, thank you so much. We'll talk to you again next Thursday.
13: Thank you, Gene.
1: There he goes, Tom Gorski from BlackLock's Reporter. Go to blacklocks.ca, the best news site in Canada.
2: Winds calming down overnight, low going down to 14. Today starts out sunny, then clouds moving in. There is a chance of showers in the afternoon, high going up to 22, feeling more like 25. For the weekend, on Saturday, mix of sun and cloud, 30% chance of showers, high of 24. Sunday will be sunny, high of 25. Monday, periods of rain, high of 19. I'm Bonnie Heslop on 610 CKTB.
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1: Now, if you're a regular listener to the show here, good listenership, I thank you for that, first of all. You know, the day before the Bernardo Bill, the so-called Bernardo Bill, was to be voted on in the House of Commons, I predicted that it wouldn't pass, and I gave you my reasons. But I also said, when I made that prediction, I was hoping that politicians in Ottawa would not play power games and mind games and come together and get a real win-win and pass the bill. However, I discovered later that afternoon that the bill was defeated by the Liberal majority. And if you were with me the next morning, you know how I don't get upset by a lot of things, and I try to temper things when I'm on the air. But you know how very upset I was when I was on the air that next morning. In fact, my hands were trembling. It's not the end of this journey, though. Marcia Penner was a good friend of Kristen French, and she has now penned an open letter to members of Parliament who voted against the Bernardo Bill C-232. And Marcia joins us this morning. Marcia, welcome back to CKTB. It's really great to have you on.
24: Thanks for having me.
1: You know, I really hoped, as I said, we would get a win-win situation out of the deal. I kept my fingers crossed. I was just saying out loud, people, do the right thing. They did not. How did you feel when you learned the bill was defeated?
24: Well, I felt very similar to you. Like you, I was hopeful, but not surprised when they did vote it down. I was extremely disappointed, disheartened, and actually appalled. The address that Tom Osborne made in the House of Commons prior to the vote was absolutely horrible. And I hope that everybody will take the chance to go on to the House of Commons website and listen to that. It was heart-wrenching, and I feel that everybody in this community needs to get upset and to get involved and to go ahead and email or call their MP and let them know that they're upset, because this affects everybody. It doesn't just affect people that, you know, have been directly affected by violent crime. It does affect the entire community.
1: Well, you know why it was voted down, defeated? It's because Tony Baldinelli is a Tory member of Parliament, and it was his bill. And what it comes down to is it's just games and power. And it wasn't the Liberals' idea. And in the next election, had they voted for it, somebody would have used that saying, see, the Tories had a good idea and you agreed with them. So they said no, and it went away. Now, you know, Chris Biddle voted for the bill, but I can bet you a dollar to a donut that he had to go to the House government leader and say, look, I have to vote for this because Paul Bernardo came from my riding, and if I don't vote for it, come the next election, I'll lose my seat. And I can't say this for certain, but I know how caucus works and I know how Ottawa works. He probably had to get permission to vote for it, and it's a good thing that he did.
24: I definitely agree with that. It is a good thing that he did, you know, it's a really sad situation if that's the case. You know, that people can't vote for what's right and what's right for the public safety. That's their job. And if it's just based, you know, purely on politics and, you know, going against a party because, you know, for partisan reasons, I mean, that is just, they're not doing their job and they're not protecting the public. And everybody needs to speak up.
1: Yeah. You know, for years, I have been calling our system of justice in Canada the criminal's justice system, not the criminal justice system. And when we take a look at this bill and we take a look at this case, specifically involving Bernardo, he was moved out of maximum security to medium security in a clandestine fashion. Nobody knew about it. Both families were not informed of this, and it slowly leaked out that he went from maximum to a place where they have a skating rink, a swimming pool, pickleball, you name it. This is not where a double first-degree murderer should be spending his time. And it's not just for Paul Bernardo. It's for a very select group of people, people like Magnota. I mean, these are dangerous criminals. And criminals don't get labeled dangerous very often in Canada.
24: It's a very hard designation to get. People don't understand. It's grueling work. It takes a ton of testing. It's very, very difficult to get a dangerous offender designation. And that's what people don't understand about maybe the jail system or the this bill itself. But maximum and medium security and minimum security, there's a vast difference between them. And when somebody such as Paul Bernardo is sentenced to maximum security, that's exactly where he should be. He should not have the luxuries and the rights of a medium security facility. It's not right. And that's why this is so important to know and so significant, because it was also Tom Osborne in his address said that these people such as Paul Bernardo deserve to be re-educated, rehabilitated, and reintegrated back to society. He also mentioned that the natural transition would be maximum, medium to minimum. And I'm sorry, but this community needs to really understand that. I mean, somebody like Paul Bernardo being reintegrated back into society, absolutely not. He's a psychopath. He's a mass murderer, dangerous offender, pedophile. You want that living next door to you? We all need to get outraged. We need to really understand the magnitude of what this bill was going to do and what it should be doing and what voting it down really the impact of that.
1: Yeah. Well, you know, it's just another case where we put the criminals over the victims.
24: Exactly.
1: Well, tell everybody a little bit about what's in your letter. I can't read the whole thing because it's very, very long, but what is the message that you're trying to get through to the members who voted against Bill C-232?
24: Yeah, well, I mean, the message was just that. It was a very bad decision. Their job is to protect the public. That is what they're here to do. They're basically telling everybody that has been affected by violent crime, all these victims and their families, that it's insignificant, that these criminals deserve more rights than their loved ones. It's not right. And they really need to overturn this. They need to make sure that when somebody is designated to maximum security, that is where they stay for the remainder of their stay. That's the end of it. This is simple math. This isn't a hard decision. This is something that should just be, we shouldn't even be having this conversation.
1: No, I agree.
24: And the victims and the families don't need to go through this. This has been 34 years. You know, they don't need to be continuously fighting and going through this, fighting for something that should automatically be happening. The person who committed these crimes, dangerous offender, mass murderer, should go to jail and stay there exactly where he belongs. End of story. I mean, we shouldn't even be having to have this conversation.
1: And as you point out, and rightly so, the French and Mahaffey families have been re-victimized, re-victimized, re-victimized, and re-victimized. So
24: exactly.
1: I am pretty well convinced the majority of people listening to you and I this morning totally agree with everything you're saying. So, you know, it's one thing to listen to the radio. It's another thing to take action. What would you like to see people do today?
24: Yes, I want to see people get engaged. I want to see them join the fight. Get in contact with your MPs. Write to them, call them, let them know that this is not okay. I never thought that Paul Bernardo would have been moved from a maximum security facility into a medium security. Mm-hmm. Never crossed my mind. I just naively thought he's the worst of the worst. That's where he's going to stay. This is alarming. That was alarming. Now this bill being voted down and it being insinuated that he deserves to be re-educated, rehabilitated, and reintegrated. Those are dangerous words. That is scary. We should all be worried about that, and we all need to bring awareness to this and put our foot down. We can't continue to accept this, and I won't. I will continue to fight. So.
1: Yeah. And, you know, and this is coming from the same people that made the deal with the devil, and Carla Homolka is living a life with her own kids somewhere in Quebec, and I still can't get over that. So, you know what? It's a complete mess. But, Marcia, mm-hmm. I want to thank you for taking the initiative to do this. I want to thank you for coming on the show. And for people listening who agree with what Marcia is doing, and that is probably 100%, call your MP, regardless of parliament, and get things going. Call Chris Biddle. He's a liberal, but he voted for it because mm-hmm. he would have lost the next election. And tell him to tell his colleagues they did the wrong thing. And and I support you 100%. I hope you come back on the show in a little while.
24: Thank you. I would love that. Yeah, I would like to, if I could just say one more thing.
1: Please.
24: I just want to say that Kristen has always been my driving force and will continue to be. Today, my voice is for every victim and every family whose lives have been forever changed by violent crime. I want everybody to remember Kristen for who she was, the beautiful, intelligent, compassionate young woman, not for what happened to her. One of the greatest ways we honor her is through the incredible work of the Christian French Child Advocacy Center. Thousands of children and families in the community find hope and healing there. And that's Kristen's legacy. There's so much being done good in her name, and I want people to know that. I will continue to fight for her. I hope that others will also join in the fight. And I really appreciate you, giving this the airtime that it so deserves.
1: Yeah. Well, I'm very passionate about it. And you'll be glad to know that both Steph and I have Brian Bratt from the center on continuously. And we are big, big supporters of
24: Brian's amazing. So, yeah, I appreciate that. Great.
1: Marcia.
24: Okay, well, thanks so much.
1: Listen, thanks so much for doing this. I'm sorry that you have to. I mean, it's just not right. But somebody has to be an advocate, and you're mm-hmm. that person. So let's catch up next month. How's that?
24: Sounds great.
0: There's nothing like summer for beach days and patio evenings. But eventually, you have to let your guests...
3: From the National Newsroom of the Canadian Press, I'm Rob Westgate. Prime Minister Mark Carney says the federal and BC governments are set to pledge $100 million each to build a new high school in Tumbler Ridge, BC, and modernize that community's health care center. Speaking in Vancouver, Carney recalled the time he and BC Premier David Eby were in Tumbler Ridge following the mass shooting. That was in February.
4: We sat down, we heard directly from the students, their parents, their teachers, we talked to the first responders, the neighbors, friends. And we talked about what could be done to begin to help heal from that trauma, that loss, unspeakable tragedy.
3: Police have said that Jessie Van Rootselaar killed 8 people before killing herself. The Secretary of State for Combating Crime told the House of Commons that people who fired shots recently at synagogues were hired and paid by a foreign entity. Ruby Sahota made the comments this week in response to a question about the government's lawful access bill, which is intended to help police and spies navigate the online world.
5: Every day that we wait, more and more victims are created in Canada. Take, for example, the shootings at the synagogues that have just happened recently. Those shooters were paid for hires, hired by a foreign entity, Mr. Speaker, in our country, online. Had we been able to find those shooters sooner, there would be less victims, Mr. Speaker.
3: Sahota said that victims and police chiefs are asking why it is taking so long for the bill to get through the legislative process. Police are investigating several shootings across the Greater Toronto Area, allegedly linked to criminal-for-hire networks. Now to Ottawa, where human rights advocates say the federal government is turning its back on foreigners alleging involvement by Canadian companies abroad in forced labor and environmental degradation. Prime Minister Mark Carney mentioned in passing last week that Ottawa had eliminated the position of Canadian Ombudsperson for Responsible Enterprise, or CORE, months ago. Canadian Labor Congress Vice President Siobhan Vipon says the federal government is slowly going back on its commitments.
6: CORE exists because people need to trust that our supply chains don't rely on forced labor. The Ombuds Office is where those harmed by the actions of Canadian companies abroad could speak up and get justice.
3: The office reviews complaints about possible human rights abuses by Canadian companies operating abroad in the garment, mining, and oil and gas sectors. And finally, Mexico's economy secretary says Canada, the U.S., and Mexico have a virtual joint meeting on CUSMA scheduled for July 1st. The Continental Trade Pact is up for mandatory review this year, with a formal review scheduled to start by July. U.S. President Donald Trump recently expressed his displeasure with the current deal. That was at the G7 summit in France, but sent mixed signals about whether he would ultimately sign off on its renewal. This is the Canadian Press. In sports, what a game for Canada's men's team at the FIFA World Cup. The squad easily outmatching Qatar 6-0 in front of an appreciative crowd in Vancouver. Now, this is Canada's third appearance at a World Cup, but the country's first two trips in 2022 and 1986 saw winless efforts. Last Friday, Canada drew even 1-1 against the Bosnians in Toronto. Now, despite the spectacular outcome, it wasn't all good news. Canadian midfielder Ismael Kone is in hospital preparing for surgery on what is believed to be a badly broken left leg. Canada coach Jesse March said they could all hear it as it happened right in front of Canada's bench. Elsewhere, the Toronto Marlies fell just short of completing a sweep in the Calder Cup Finals as the Chicago Wolves pulled off a 4-3 overtime victory in Game 4. And finally, Cameron Rogers earned her fifth straight national title with a win in the women's hammer throw at the Canadian Track and Field Championships in Ottawa. From the Canadian Press, I'm Rob Westgate.
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2: Winds calming down overnight, low going down to 14. Today starts out sunny, then clouds moving in. There is a chance of showers in the afternoon, high going up to 22, feeling more like 25. For the weekend on Saturday, mix of sun and cloud, 30% chance of showers, high of 24. Sunday will be sunny, high of 25. Monday, periods of rain, high of 19. I'm Bonnie Heslop on 610 CKTB.
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8: A miserable rainy day in our nation's capital. I hope it's a lot nicer wherever you are this afternoon. I am very happy to be here. Let's get straight to a rundown of what we're covering today and why.
9: The Rundown.
8: News into our newsroom that a happy day for politicians and a sad day for me is occurring. The House of Commons will rise today. In layman's terms, that means they're done for the summer. MPs will head back to their constituencies and the House of Commons is no longer sitting, which means there's no new legislation. Nothing is going to pass in the interim. They'll be back, I believe, toward the end of September. So it's quite a lengthy time away from the House. In any event, we are anticipating to hear from the leader of the government in the House of Commons, Steve McKinnon, any moment. He's going to hold a press conference from Parliament Hill, talk a bit about what they did and didn't do, and kind of with some of the agreements that they landed on with the opposition. So we'll stand by for that. In the meantime, though a lot happens inside Parliament Hill, a lot is obviously happening outside as well. Nothing more significant to the country's economy and really the country as a whole than what's happening with CUSMA. There's that July 1st deadline set to renew the deal, review the deal, whatever it ends up being. And of course, wouldn't you know it, Donald Trump, who is very consumed and focused on this so-called peace deal with Iran, was stopped on his way back into Air Force One by the one and only Josh Wingrove, good friend of our program, works for Bloomberg in D.C., but used to work for Canadian outlets and spent, you know, he's a Canadian, spent a number of years here. And he started hammering questions at Donald Trump about USMCA. What's going to happen on July 1st? What's going to, you know, do you want to renew it? Are you going to change it, et cetera, et cetera? So here is part of what Donald Trump told Wingrove.
13: I would rather leave it unsigned. I'd rather have it terminated.
14: You'd rather have it terminated? Oh, those are different things, sir. I just want to become clear.
13: I would rather not have the agreement, but I may sign it.
14: Right.
13: But I would rather, we do better as a country if we don't have an agreement.
14: So are you thinking of...
13: Yeah, I'm thinking about maybe we won't be able to make a deal. I would rather not have the USMCA.
8: Now, he said a lot in this scrum with Josh Wingrove. That's U.S. President Donald Trump. That was probably the most consequential line. I would rather not have the USMCA. In no way am I intimating that we need to take him literally. Obviously, there are actual discussions going on behind the scenes. The U.S. has presented a list of irritants that it is saying that it wants to negotiate around. But he does continue to talk down CUSMA ahead of this deadline. In a few moments, we're going to speak to Jean Charest, former Quebec premier. He is part of the council that's advising the prime minister on these negotiations, and we're going to ask him about kind of our next move and what might be going on behind the scenes. Here's a little bit more of what Donald Trump said on the tarmac about CUSMA.
13: I would prefer not having an agreement, but I'm open to doing it. We'll see what happens.
14: So as of now, it's just going to stick around for 10 years. You're okay
13: with
14: that?
13: No, it's not sticking around. It'll be terminated. In other words,
14: after a decade.
13: It expires.
14: Yeah, in a decade.
13: It expires. Okay. I prefer that.
25: In the first paragraph,
13: I view it as possibly expiring immediately.
8: So just to be clear and to put a finer point on it, I mean, any of the parties of this deal can signal that they are going to withdraw from it, which would obviously be hugely consequential for Canada. Canada has not signaled that. Canada wants instead, actually, the one thing we do know from the federal government is they want to extend it. They want it renewed for 16 years. You have to give 6 months' notice if you're going to withdraw. So that hasn't happened yet. It doesn't automatically kind of fall apart on July 1st if all the parties don't agree to the exact same thing. They actually could just keep negotiating and nothing really dramatic happens on July 1st. It all right now kind of depends on what the United States ends up doing, because both Mexico and Canada want to embark on this review or embark on a renewal process. More specifically, we just don't have clarity ultimately on, and I mean, nobody does really, except for Donald Trump himself and the people around him, but we don't have any outside clarity, as you can hear from that scrum with Josh Wingrove, about what exactly the president is going to do. In any event, we're going to talk to Mr. Charest about that in a few moments. We're also going to talk to Senator Pamela Wallin, a familiar name to many people across this network, of course, as a longtime anchor. She's been a senator now for a number of years, and one of the issues she's most outspoken on is medical assistance in dying. She is going to join us to talk about her dissenting report. Yesterday, the committee, and we talked about this yesterday, the committee that was tasked with studying whether or not medical assistance in dying should be expanded to people who suffer from mental illness. So that's the sole underlying condition. She was one of the ones who said it should be. The committee overall said it shouldn't be. The government's now going to decide. But she really believes that anybody should have access to this. It should be an individual choice. And we're going to talk to the senator about that in a few moments. You'll also hear from the Justice Minister. We talked to him yesterday, but he's made some new comments on kind of his decision process now, because as of March, MAID is supposed to expand to that group. So they're going to have to bring in some sort of legislation, if they desire to do so, that would stop that process. The Justice Minister kind of says, I'm considering it all. He hasn't landed on a position. In any event, you'll hear from him momentarily as well. We'll take a quick turn before all of that, though, away from politics to sports, the thing I know the least about, but the thing my next guest knows the most about. I think I already got a laugh out of her, because Canada, Team Canada, has a game in Vancouver. I do know the Prime Minister will be there. Claire Hanna is a reporter for TSN, all-around amazing person. I'm so happy she's on the show. Claire, hi.
15: Oh, my gosh, Fashy. I'm so pumped to talk to you.
8: I know,
15: so
8: it worked out.
15: Let the viewers know about some sports.
8: Yeah, we need it, because they ain't getting it from me, let me tell you. Okay, what? First of all, how has it been covering this? It looks so fun.
15: It's incredible. I have the role of covering Canada's opponents. So I was covering Bosnia and Herzegovina in Toronto. Then I went to California to follow Team Qatar. Now I'm in Vancouver getting ready for this match, which is going to be a big one.
8: Okay, so tell us what we need to know. I'll ask you about the opponent in a second, but like, what do we need to know about the match itself?
15: Okay, this is arguably the biggest match in men's soccer history for Canada. Here's the thing. In their three World Cup appearances before, this is just their third, Canada has never won a match. And they made history when they played Bosnia and Herzegovina in the fact that they had a draw and they collected their first ever point. A draw is a tie. It was 1-1 with Bosnia. Well, Qatar, their opponents today, really stunned Switzerland in their first match, also collecting a historic first point for Qatar. And I think a lot of people expected Qatar would be the weakest team in this Group B. And so today's match means so much, because if one team is able to win and collect 3 points in doing so, they're almost likely guaranteed a spot in the round of 32. But it's just, it's not as easy as it sounds, just because Qatar had that draw in their first match. So that's why it's so important. And that's why I think there's a lot of pressure in this match, especially for Canada being the hosts.
8: Okay, so what do we need to watch as far as Canada goes? My wonderful producer is telling me to ask you, will Alfonso Davies be there?
15: Okay, well, that's the million-dollar question. And
8: good thing he knows, because I sure don't.
15: He's been dealing with a hamstring injury, and Alfonso Davies, he plays for Bayern Munich, which is a huge team in the Champions League. They play in the Bundesliga in Germany, and he's Canada's star. But he's been dealing with this injury. He hasn't played for Canada in a long time, especially in none of the friendlies leading up to this World Cup. But in the past week, Jesse Marsh, the head coach for Canada, has mentioned, okay, he could be available, but they're really not saying anything on whether he could play or not. And I think this is where some gamesmanship is coming into action, because I don't think many people expected him to play in the group stage. If Canada can make it out, maybe we'll see Alfonso Davies. But the fact that he's now on the table, this is where we are so curious to see the starting 11, which will be released in a couple of hours, to see if his name is on that list.
8: And how much of a difference do you think it tangibly makes?
15: Well, he's a pretty great striker. He plays in the backfield. He's more of a defensive player, but he's just so strong back there and moves the ball. And when it comes to Qatar, they're not going to get very many offensive chances. But when they played Switzerland, their defense, and especially their keeper, Mahmoud Abunada, he was fantastic. Switzerland had 20 shots on net. 7 of them were, you know, in scoring range. He stopped all of them except for one penalty. So he was just outstanding player of the match for Team Qatar. So Canada really has to figure out a way to use their pace and use their attack to get past Qatar's defense, but also their keeper. And it's funny, because I'm going to go into the fact that I've been following Qatar all week. They have been playing mind games in terms of their coach, Boulin Lopetegui. He's like, oh, Canada's a better team than us. They have so many players that play in the European League, which is the best in the world. We only have players that play in the Qatar Stars League. So he's kind of already painting themselves as the underdogs. Anyways, this
8: Claire,
15: should be interesting.
8: Thank you. You're the best. I appreciate it.
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8: It's 20 minutes past the top of the hour. We're just under 2 weeks away from that so-called deadline for CUSMA, for a CUSMA review. And wouldn't you know it, Donald Trump, the U.S. president, was asked yesterday by a Canadian reporter who now works for Bloomberg in Washington all about what he plans to do. It's not exactly easy to figure out an answer to that question based on what Donald Trump said. So I'm going to play for you a little bit of all the various things he said in that scrum with Josh Wingrove.
13: I would prefer not having an agreement, but I'm open to doing it. We'll see what happens.
14: So as of now, it's just going to stick around for 10 years. You're okay
13: We're
14: with
13: not,
14: that?
13: No, it's not sticking around. It'll be terminated. In
14: after,
13: other words,
14: after a decade.
13: It expires.
14: Yeah, in a decade.
13: It expires. Yeah. I prefer that. I view it as possibly expiring immediately.
8: So you can hear some of the contradictions there. He views it as expiring immediately. If you want to withdraw from it, each of the parties would have to, or whichever party wants to withdraw, would have to signal that 6 months in advance in writing. There's also, you know, the possibility, he says, of not having the agreement, but he's open to doing it. In any event, that's kind of what Canada is up against as they head into that deadline in the summer of talks you would anticipate with the United States. Here to talk a little bit more about what maybe is within our control or how we go about navigating this is Jean Charest, former Quebec premier and member of the Prime Minister's Advisory Committee on Canada-U.S. Economic Relations, as well as a lawyer and partner at TCJ Group. Mr. Charest, a pleasure to welcome you to our program. Thanks for making the time.
0: Thank you very much, Vashi.
8: When you listen to some of those comments, like what sort of goes through your mind in those moments?
0: I'm actually not surprised, and you probably are not surprised also. I mean, the observers of Mr. Trump over the last few years would know that it's probably pretty typical for him to go back and forth on these things. It's unclear in his response whether he is well informed on the mechanics of all of this, because the way this works on the first of all, it is

0: of years ago, but a revision, the verb, people fought over the verb, right. Though it may not count a lot for the Trump administration. They do whatever they want. But it was supposed to be revised. That was the idea on the 1st of July as the agreement continues into 2036. And if nothing happens, Vashi, on the 1st of July next, we don't fall off a cliff. Because goes on, right. and the status quo remains what it is until what you have correctly described happens. If one of the parties gives a notice, 6 months notice, then it is canceled. But that's, you're quite right. One of the parties would have to give that 6 month notice, which no one is talking about right now. Now, the other part of it, Vashi, in the bigger scheme of things, is that there's unanimity or quasi-unanimity in the American business community at every single level to maintain the agreement. There's actually no one out there saying, let's cancel this. And not among the advisors of Mr. Trump, neither among the business community or the political community for that matter. So we just have to accept the fact that this is the way that he does business, and stay cool, focused, and stay in the room so that we can try to sort this out to everyone's advantage.
1: As you outline, Mr. Charest, the sort of unanimity among the business and like you're right to say, the political class as well, even people in the White House around support for KUSMA, do you have a gut instinct about whether that will ultimately prevail?
0: I think it will, because it's in the very basic core interest of both countries is to maintain it. Why? Well, because, you know, the Prime Minister pointed out in his New York speech, 70% of what we send to Americans is either raw materials or inputs that go into other products. Generally, for the Americans in the world, it's about half of what they import are inputs that go into other products. What I'm pointing to is the importance to maintain supply chains, to make them competitive. And if you undo that, Vashi, it's going to cost hundreds of billions of dollars, and it'll take years to undo. And that's what is different in our trade relationship, us and Mexico with the United States, is how tied our supply chains are relative to either Europe or South Korea or Japan. And for that basic core reason, in the end, I'm very confident that this deal will be maybe changed or some things will be modified, but it will continue. The big issue for us is what we call the Section 232s. And what is that about? It's the special tariffs that are put on steel, aluminum, on cars, on copper, on some finished products. That's among the most irritating things for us in this trade, including lumber, by the way, that's irritating to Canada.
1: Do you think there is any possibility of a deal that ultimately significantly reduces those tariffs? Or do you think it feels certainly from the perspective of the United States, given other agreements they've reached and stuff, like some level of tariffs will continue to exist. Do you think the opportunity is there, though, to reduce them meaningfully?
0: That is what I think a lot of us are anticipating. It's not our preferred choice. It would not, by the way, it would not make sense economically. Take aluminum, for example. I mean, they are hurting themselves in a very substantive way on putting tariffs on aluminum, and in terms of increased costs, inflation. And so it doesn't make sense. But if you look at the bigger picture and try to read the tea leaves of what the administration are saying at every level, there is a chance that we'll end up with tariffs much lower than what they are now, maybe associated to some form of quotas on steel, aluminum, or copper, or other things. If that were the case, it's not ideal, but it would be better than what we have here, and we'll just have to be patient and see whether we land there. But in the end, Vashi, really, really in the end, it would be much more efficient for the American economy and our own to take off all the tariffs and return to where the real battle is. I mean, the real battle is, how do we work together so that we have some leverage in establishing the terms of trade with China and with the rest of the world? How do we do that? That's for Canada, at least, and Mark Carney. That's where the real issue is.
1: Why is that the real issue?
0: Well, because if we don't, China

0: now is in a has a, there's a trade imbalance with China. China is a big producer of manufacturing. They have an economy that has slowed down because of the real estate crisis. And what they've done is they've revved up manufacturing that they subsidized. They're flooding markets, and that's really affecting not just the economy of Canada and the United States, but also Europe. And if we had, I think, a better handle on how to do this, we would make our economies a joint fortress between Europe, North America, and counterbalance the Chinese. And that would put us in a much better position of strength to say to the Chinese, to make the case to the Chinese, actually, that what would be in their interest and ours is that they put the focus on internal consumption in their country, which is only 13% of their GDP, as opposed to manufacturing low-cost products that they subsidize and then dump into our markets. And so that's the longer-term game, I think, for all of us. The other thing Mark Carney's doing that's very interesting, and he has some very solid people who are out there working on this, I'm thinking of John Hannaford, is to do a block deal between Europe and the CPTPP countries, of which there are now, I think, 12, because the UK's back is in, and includes Japan and Canada. And that would be a novelty, a block-to-block deal to have a common trade rules to counterbalance the United States if the Americans choose to go their own way, but most of all to deal with China and establish the terms of trade.
1: I'm out of time, unfortunately, but I appreciate your time, Mr. Sheree, and your insights is always very valuable. Thank you so much.
0: Thank you, Vashi. I look forward to seeing you.
1: Me too. Bye-bye. A pleasure, as always. Jean Sheree is a former Quebec premier, member of the Prime Minister's Advisory Committee on Canada-U.S. Economic Relations, and a lawyer and partner at TCJ Group. What do you think Donald Trump is going to do? What do you think Canada should do as we head toward that July 1st date? And, of course, there's a lot that's going to probably happen after that. What do you make of the comments from the president on the tarmac there before he boarded Air Force One? The number to text is 71010. I'd love to get your thoughts as we head into the next few weeks. 71010 is the number to text. We will take a quick commercial break. Senator Pamela Walton.
2: Winds calming down overnight, low going down to 14. Today starts out sunny, then clouds moving in. There is a chance of showers in the afternoon, high going up to 22, feeling more like 25. For the weekend, on Saturday, mix of sun and cloud, 30% chance of showers, high of 24. Sunday will be sunny, high of 25. Monday, periods of rain, high of 19. I'm Bonnie Heslop on 610 CKTB.
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1: 25 minutes before the top of the hour this week, a committee, a parliamentary committee that was focusing and studying the issue of medical assistance in dying, and in particular, the question of whether it should be extended to people whose sole underlying condition is mental illness. They came out with their conclusion, and they recommended the government not go forward with that expansion. That will require the government to make a decision on either way, and if they decide to go in the direction of the committee and not allow for that expansion, they'll have to introduce likely legislation to that effect. Now, the committee had some dissenters, some people who sat on the committee who wrote a dissenting report, instead asking for the opposite to take place, for MAID to actually be expanded, as was originally set out in law. One of the dissenters is Senator Pamela Wallin. I spoke to her last night on Power Play. I want to play that interview for you, and I started off by asking her about her feelings on the issue.
19: Well, we have submitted three of the senators and one who was an alternate, a dissenting report. So I guess you can figure out from there what I think about it. We had disagreements, obviously, with the final recommendation, which is that there should not today or not ever be any access to MAID for people with the sole underlying condition of mental illness. We have long opposed that, and the committee in 2024 came, the dissenters came to the same conclusion then, despite all evidence to the contrary. Because the views on this issue, Vashi, are so long held, are so personal, are so intense, the reason that we keep recommending what we do, which is that this matter should go to the Supreme Court of Canada and simply be ruled on. And then we could stop, the partisan participation in this kind of decision-making, which should be somebody's personal choice, after consulting family and medical professionals. It's just a question of choice.
20: Do you feel like it is inherently at this point, through the parliamentary process, being partisan or political?
19: Well, I think it's very political. I mean, when you see how the members of the committee behaved and sort of formed up into a single team, you know, it's discouraging because when the court originally ruled on this in Carter back in 2015, they did not put any parameters. They said medical assistance in dying is legal in Canada. And from the get-go, when the politicians start to engage on this and start to put parameters and guardrails, it is inherently political. These are matters that should be left to the professionals who study the question of readiness and whether the system is able and willing and ready to do this. And we have heard since 2024 and again in this committee to a more limited degree because those people were limited in their ability to speak or even be invited. But they have said that the system is ready, that the MAID professionals can handle it, that the guardrails are in place, and this is done empirically. What we had in this committee process were a whole lot of people with a whole lot of positions that are very well known. Most of them were publicly on the record, as opposed to MAID of all kinds, not just MAID for those with mental illness. And that was about two-thirds of the witnesses. So the conclusions of a committee that heard biased, unverified, unsubstantiated testimony should be taken with a huge grain of salt or not at all, which is, again, why we keep coming back to the position, and this is, it's only in the dissenting report. Certainly the majority did not agree to this, but this needs to be resolved in the Supreme Court of Canada.
20: So I have heard that allegation essentially that, the committee had predetermined, the majority of the members on the committee, what they were going to decide, and the selection of the witnesses and those who testified were a reflection of that. Those who are on the committee and disagree with that assessment pushed back, at that suggestion and said that they instead considered, the body of evidence around this issue or expertise around this issue as it exists. And there were certainly experts that they heard from, and I do take your point very seriously. Mm-hmm. Around the content of what they testified on, but there were experts who said that the system empirically was not ready. And I think there's also the issue of like how people feel, right? And you're very right to point out that maybe it needs to be taken out of that realm. Yeah. But people do have this feeling of uncertainty, at least when death is not foreseeable. I'm just wondering how you would respond to those who feel like their views are maybe reflected in this, they feel more comfortable because this is put off indefinitely, if not at all. Like, what would you say to them?
19: No, this is why I keep coming back to, and it's how I felt about the whole issue of medical assistance in dying from the beginning, regardless of what your condition is. Is that this has to be a choice that the individual makes, and it's, it's available to people who have a physical illness. If you have cancer, there's no question that you would be eligible for MAID, if you meet all the criteria and all of those things, and your doctors and the MAID professionals agree. And we have this bias on the question of those with mental illness. I'm sure many of your listeners read the piece or heard the words of Claire Brousseau, an actress, a woman with a lifelong history of mental illness, who wrote an open letter to the Prime Minister. It was so powerful. It was so compelling. It was just, let me make a choice about my own life. And she said it as well. If I had cancer, you'd let me make that choice. But you won't let me make that choice because my condition is mental illness. I understand fully why this, is a difficult decision for a lot of people or position to hold. You know, we have we've recognized that principle on so many other fronts, whether it's the abortion debate or whether it's a physical illness that you have. You get to choose your end-of-life treatment. And this is just one option there for people. And we should, because that's what the court initially ruled and that's what the professionals say. It's there. It's available. If you choose to do this, if you're comfortable with you and your family and your medical professions, then the rest of us should just butt out. It's not our life. It's not our choice. It's the individual.
20: You've been clear on your position on this for a long time, and putting the politics of it all aside, I watched an interview that you did once that sort of talked about your own personal experience with your parents. Has that is that part of what led you to the clarity on the position that you hold?
19: Well, my mother was a really smart, intelligent lady. She was a teacher for many years. She was a role model and a guide not only to her daughters, but to hundreds and hundreds of students. And when I watched her go through this process, we'd long talked about it as a family. My family was very direct about this stuff. Neither my mother or father wanted to live in any state of incapacity that did not allow them to be who they once were and to live a full life, to recognize each other and their children and their grandchildren. They were very clear. MAID was not an option for them then. But watching my mother go through the hell, which is Alzheimer's, I became, of course, committed to the notion that people should be able to have a right to make that choice while they still have the capacity to state and in with all the protections that the law and common sense would provide, that they want that choice. And so I began on that issue, and I'm still on that, committed to that issue. But it's just the idea in general. We have a law in the land that allows people to make that choice. So it should allow all people to make that choice, not just those with physical illnesses, but those with mental illnesses or conditions. And so I'm just looking for some reasonableness in this, again, some common sense to the way we approach this. And so I go back and say the justices got it right the first time, and maybe we should let them have another crack at this.
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5: Dan Riskin is CTV Science and Technology Specialist. Hi, Dan.
7: How are you?
5: I made it. How are you?
7: You made it.
5: To Thursday. I feel like it's a small victory.
7: Good for you. Yeah, no, we'll take it.
5: That's good. And yourself?
7: We all made it to Thursday. Yeah. We all are together.
5: We did. Now, maybe not making it to Thursday. The International Space Station's Canadarm, what's happening?
7: Canadarm 2, which is the one on the International Space Station. You know, I love being a Canadian science reporter guy, and you'd think that, like, my wheelhouse would be talking about Canadarm, because that's, like, the quintessential Canadian technology that everyone thinks of. I mean, it's on our $5 bill, and the one time I met Bill Nye, he was like, oh, you're from Canada? And then he whipped a Canadian $5 bill out of his wallet and was showing off how great Canada is and how we celebrate science and all this stuff. So, like, Canadarm is, I can't stand the name. I think they really should have come up with a better name than Canadarm, like Canada Arm or something, or maybe an acronym. I don't know. But nonetheless, it is our beloved arm in space. It's attached to the International Space Station, and it's got an injury. On the 27th of last month, during routine things it was doing, it seized up. And so they're going to have to do a spacewalk to go out there and swap out a part. Now, it's the wrist, apparently, that's having some issues. And so they're going to swap that in. They've got a spare already on the International Space Station. This is something they plan for. And it's not, you know, like this space station, it's been up there for a long time. I mean, it's heading into 25 years of service. And I believe that's 10 years longer than it was really designed for. So it's holding up really well, but they're going to do this spacewalk on June 30th to make that swap and to fix it. And it should be up and running again just in time for Canada Day, which is just kind of patriotic.
5: It is. So what does it do exactly? Like, what does it facilitate?
7: It's the thing that grabs stuff. And so whenever there's a cargo that comes to the station or something like that, it needs to be taken from one place and put to another. It's what does that. It's what allows sort of that manipulation of large objects. And there's sometimes they have to move entire spacecraft to different docking bays, and the Canadarm does that. And so it really is this really critical piece of technology up there. And I would say a big part of the reason that Jeremy Hansen was on Artemis 2 was a reflection of Canada's contribution to the space program, to the U.S. space program. And Canadarm is just a big functional part of that. And as we talk about future missions, there was talk of a space station around the moon, and we volunteered that we were going to make Canadarm 3 for that. But that plan got ditched just this last year by the U.S., and they've said, no, they're going to focus on a base on the surface. And so Canada's been quickly trying to figure out, okay, well, we'll still make an arm. We'll just do something different for the arm.
5: But, like, what is the other thing they're going to do? I find this actually very interesting, because the company says, oh, we've been contracted by the CSA, the Canadian Space Agency, so we're still making it. But I haven't heard any news on what they're doing with it.
7: Yeah, no, that gets into interesting legal questions and contract questions, which I don't know the answers to. But that's been one of the challenges, right, is that, you know, like, in Canada, we do great work, and we have, you know, private industry that takes these contracts and makes these things. And so those are things that take a long time, right? And so people get hired, people, the contracts get signed, and all these things fall into place. And then when the U.S. suddenly pivots and says, no, we're not doing what we said, we're going to change the, you know, the numbers of the Artemis missions, or we're going to change our whole plan for what we do with the moon, Canada has to pivot and respond. And it's just sort of a microcosm for all the other ways in which Canada's had to sort of respond to a change in direction from our friends to the south. So
5: I don't know what you're talking about. It's like the substance of the entire rest of the show, other than you.
7: Yeah. Exactly. You made it to Thursday, but it continues.
5: Exactly. Okay. Now, on a little bit of a lighter note, there's a study about why some people, or some new information, are always picking up the tab.
7: Yeah, this is an interesting piece. So, like, if you and I go for lunch, and it's been too long, we really should go for lunch, one of us is going to pick up the tab, and then the next time we go for lunch, the other might pick up the tab, right? We'd say, oh, you know, you got it last time, I'll get it this time. But there's this expectation that when you go out with somebody or you have some kind of shared expense, if one person gets it the one time, the other person will get it the other time. It's reciprocal. That's just like the default. But this latest project looks at a whole bunch of imagined scenarios and then actual experiments, and what they find is that actually it's not the default. The default, if you are of the same social status, is reciprocation. But if one person is more powerful in the relationship than the other, a boss, then it's expected that whatever happened last time will happen again.
5: Right.
7: And so sometimes the person with less power ends up paying, or sometimes the person with more power treats everybody to lunch. You know, the boss pays for lunch for everyone. Well, if they did it last time, they're probably going to do it again this time. And so it becomes the expectation.
5: Oh.
7: And so what they find is that it's actually not that the more powerful person always pays. It's just whatever happened last time is going to be assumed. Yeah. Yeah.
5: And
7: I know, you would.
5: And that's even regardless of sort of like your social status, that kind of thing. Like if you're, let's say, like, you know, would you always expect the boss, or it's just whoever did it no matter what?
7: It's whoever did it last time. So this is what I found really interesting, too. So if you have a more powerful person and the underling pays for the dinner. So let's say the boss
5: goes
7: out.
5: That's just wrong,
7: and then,
5: but go ahead.
7: Well, I agree. And they should be punished. But the expectations, when you ask people, what do you expect to happen based on what you've seen leading up to this? And this was like 600 adults all from the United States who went through these different scenarios. That's what happened. So I just think that's really interesting. And it also means that to reciprocate is a way of communicating to a person that you feel like you're on equal footing with them. And so that, I think, can be powerful. You know, sometimes it can be ambiguous about whether what the power dynamic is when you go out, you know, for a meal with somebody or go for a drink with somebody, especially in this sort of, you know, this gig economy where so many people are freelance. And so it's not sort of the traditional sort of the big company and everybody's in a hierarchy. So I think this just sort of adds an element to those social get-togethers with coworkers or people that you have contracts with or that you get together with. Like, I'll go give a keynote, and then I'll go out for dinner with the people who hosted me for the keynote, or I'll get a drink with somebody who was in the audience or whatever it is. And then it's ambiguous about who the boss is in that situation. Is it the big, powerful person that brought in the speaker, or is it the big, powerful speaker? And so who holds power there? And are they on equal footing? And so all these questions are swirling around in my head as I think about the results, and it just gives a different perspective.
5: Throw a complicating factor in that I would bet is not part of the study. There are cultural impacts as well. Like for Greeks, it's like a, you know how it's like, oh God, do I have to pay? Like Greeks look at it differently. Like you treat people on your birthday. Like it's a thing of pride. Like you fight
7: like
5: over
7: Hobbit.
5: I don't know. I've never seen
7: The Hobbit.
5: I just know Greeks.
7: In Lord of the Rings, hobbits have the tradition that they get buy presents for everybody on their birthday.
5: Yeah,
7: we
5: take
7: the
5: people
7: Hobbit
5: out.
7: Was Greek.
5: Yeah, and we fight over the bill as a point of pride. Like to the point where it's like embarrassing for my very Canadian husband to be around like me and my dad. Like he's like mortified at how the degree to which we will fight over a bill. And it's a very cultural, like I'm not speaking for all Greeks, but like I don't know a single Greek that won't fight over the bill at
7: That's
5: the end.
7: Fun.
5: I bet they didn't take that into account.
7: So my father-in-law is very generous, and he usually treats for meals. And one time I pulled a quick one on him and went, you know, got paid the bill before, and he was mad.
5: Yeah, my dad would be furious. Like when
7: furious.
5: The waiters at the restaurant we normally go to where my dad's building is on the Danforth in Toronto, like they will literally like not, like I will have to, I go in the back and they're like, no, he's going to be so mad. I can't do it like that.
7: Yeah. Well, okay. Yeah, totally. You get it. And
5: very scientific.
7: Let's go for drinks at the Danforth and then your dad can pay for it. How's that sound?
5: No, then I feel terrible. And then on top of it, I have Greek guilt. See, it's terrible. I'll pay for it. I'll feel better. Thanks, Dan.
7: We'll go tit for tat.
5: Yeah, sounds good. Thanks a lot. Dan Riskin at CTV.
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14: Hi, this is George from George's Greek Village. You probably think of Dad as a guy who has everything, but does Dad have a plate of delicious flaming saganaki? Nope. How about a perfectly grilled ribeye steak topped with our demi-glaze and feta, or a patio with a front door?
15: From the National Newsroom of the Canadian Press, I'm Rob Westgate. The federal luxury tax on cars, planes, and boats had yielded more than $900 million before it was rolled back because of concerns about the effect it would have on manufacturers.
16: An access to information request shows that the tax has been pouring nearly $390 million a year into federal coffers, well over double the Parliamentary Budget Office's forecast. Economist David McDonald says the windfall amounts to a surprise blockbuster hit and shows that authorities underestimated how much wealthy individuals are willing to spend on big-ticket items. Critics say the tax hurts key industries by discouraging purchases. The 2022 tax measure imposed a 10% tax on cars and planes priced over $100,000 and yachts over $250,000. Hannah Stolz, The Canadian Press.
15: Meanwhile, the Canadian Museum for Human Rights says an exhibit about displaced Palestinians will go ahead as planned, despite criticism of a potentially one-sided story.
17: The exhibit opens June 27th and focuses on people affected by the Nabka, Arabic for catastrophe, when 750,000 Palestinians were forcibly displaced in 1948 during fighting over control of what is now Israel. Jewish groups have raised concerns about the exhibit, saying it could fuel anti-Semitism by not providing more historical context. They've also criticized the museum for a lack of consultation and transparency during the exhibit's development. The museum's Aisha Khan says it's important to tell the stories of displaced Palestinian Canadians and that the exhibit is being handled responsibly. She says the exhibit isn't trying to tell the whole history of the time and that the museum has committed to telling stories of displaced Jewish people in the future. John Kennedy, The Canadian Press.
15: Many small businesses are grappling with a whey protein shortage as consumer demand outpaces supply. However, there is only so much whey protein the dairy industry can produce, and the shortage has pushed prices significantly higher in recent months. That's leaving many small-scale manufacturers scrambling to reformulate their products or digest the higher costs. After her whey isolate supplier backed out last month, Ailey Swift had to find a new provider for her high-protein waffle and pancake mixes. But she realized the ingredients from the new supplier just didn't taste the same for some of her breakfast options. And finally, the Rolling Stones are releasing their 25th album, Foreign Tongues, on July 10th. Guitarist Ronnie Wood says after surviving decades of rock star excess, he has a renewed outlook, and so do his bandmates Mick Jagger and Keith Richards.
18: It's taken a lot of years and a lot of hard work, but they're very close. And there have been a few historic moments over the years where they've nearly separated for good, and I've said that can't happen. You've got to stay, you know, together.
15: Well, nothing's official for 2026. Wood says the band is eyeing the road, adding, "We just love to play." This is the Canadian Press. In sports, it was an exciting win in front of the home team's crowd in Vancouver at the FIFA World Cup. Canada defeating Qatar 6-0 in the team's second contest of the tournament. Previously, they had to settle for a 1-1 draw with Bosnia-Herzegovina. Now, elsewhere, Mexico, which is co-hosting the event, became the first team to advance to the knockout stage after defeating South Korea 1-0. Mexico has now won twice on home turf. Over to the MLB we go, where Brandon Valenzuela hit a go-ahead RBI double with two outs in the ninth inning as the Toronto Blue Jays completed a three-game sweep of the Boston Red Sox with a 4-3 victory earlier Thursday. Vladimir Guerrero Jr. and Nathan Lucas homered for Toronto, which has taken five of six matchups against Boston so far this season. And finally, Angel Reese and the Atlanta Dream beat the Indiana Fever in WNBA action 108-101. From the Canadian Press, I'm Rob Westgate.
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20: Winds calming down overnight, low going down to 14. Today starts out sunny, then clouds moving in. There is a chance of showers in the afternoon, high going up to 22, feeling more like 25. For the weekend on Saturday, mix of sun and cloud, 30% chance of showers, high of 24. Sunday will be sunny, high of 25. Monday, periods of rain, high of 19. I'm Bonnie Heslop on 610 CKTV.
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22: Just a few minutes past the top of the hour. Very glad to be with you this afternoon from a rainy, cold Ottawa, our nation's capital. We're going to warm things up with the Daily Debrief panel and the nice warm fuzzies in Parliament Hill, where they have decided to rise for the summer. It's all over in the House of Commons. Here's what the government House Leader Steve McKinnon says they accomplished.
23: In the spring sitting we are finishing today, MPs passed 21 government bills in the House in 14 weeks. The legislation covers a range of subjects, but two themes are obviously prominent: the economy and protecting Canadians from crime. We have focused on these things because they are what matter to Canadians.
22: All right, now here's the framing from the opposition. Melissa Lantzman is the Deputy Leader of the Conservative Party.
24: So as MPs finish their work here in Parliament and return to their communities, Canadians ask one question: where are the results? Where are the results from this government that they've been promising you for more than 15 months now? Where are the results from this session, which Canadians are wondering?
22: Let's wonder more with the Daily Debrief panel.
25: The Daily Debrief.
22: Stone Cohen is a Queen's Park reporter with the Globe and Mail. Rob Benzi is a Queen's Park bureau chief, the Green Queen's Park bureau chief for the Toronto Star. And Mike Lecouture is a senior political correspondent with CTV National News. Hi, everybody.
0: Hey.
1: Hey, guys.
22: Hi. Mike here in studio, everybody. The other day, he was here. He was calling in from Evian, France on another grueling work trip to discuss that hot mic moment with the Prime Minister, and it allowed me to finally be able to call him Hot Mic on air.
0: Not feeling hot right now with jet lag, but I appreciate
22: it. Here we go. The violins are back out. It's so difficult coming from the Alps back here to Ottawa, I'm sure.
0: I don't like being here with you people. I'm just going to say it, okay?
22: People.
0: I'm better than you people now. That's all.
22: You got a regular cheddar cheese, no more Camembert. Okay, Mike, I'm going to start with you. I thought it was very interesting to hear that the government house leader framed their accomplishments very narrowly. I mean, widespread, but narrowly focused on the economy and crime. What message do they want that to send to Canadians?
0: Yeah, clearly they want to counter any message that they were not tough on crime. In fact, you know, you heard Steve McKinnon later on in that scrum say, you know, I thought that the Conservatives used to be the tough on crime party, you know, in trying to help us and not help us get some of these bills over the finish line. It's certainly trying to frame how Canadians are going to think of them over the summer and try to make sure that they're leaving that lasting image with Canadians that, look, we're helping you with your pocketbooks and we're helping you at home and making sure that you feel safe at home, because those have been the issues that Canadians have been concerned about, and frankly, that the Liberals have been open to criticism on. And to try and leave Canadians with that image of it before they all go off for summer vacation. But I also thought it was interesting how Melissa Lantzman was doing the math on how often the Prime Minister was there or not there, saying that he's missed 100 question periods over the course of the session, and that he was actually in Ottawa for about 64 of them, so he just chose not to go. Whether or not that resonates with Canadians, I don't know. But he was also asked today, you know, why isn't he here today? And we know that he is in Vancouver. He's going to the Team Canada soccer match against Qatar. And it's interesting because, you know, he could have gone to the next week's game against the Swiss. That's in Vancouver, but it's also on June 24th, which is Fête Saint-Jean. So, hey. Maybe he's going to be in Quebec instead.
22: Well, while you were globetrotting and enjoying the good life, we were here watching the Conservatives bring out a cake to celebrate that 100th question period. You missed some big stuff here, Mike, just saying.
0: I was eating a different kind of cake over there.
22: I know. Laura loved the cake.
2: Gâteau.
22: Pardon. What is your take, Laura, on the message that we're going to do the opposition in a second, but the message the government wants to, like, I just find it interesting, the economy and crime, two things that you would probably not give, you know, many Canadians, particularly at the end of Trudeau's time, would not say he was necessarily focused on.
2: Yeah, I mean, that's where the Liberals have been vulnerable in the past, and arguably why they lost the coveted majority in the election, the last election. Of course, they've now gained that through floor crossings and by-elections and other things. But certainly in the greater Toronto area, I think that was viewed very much as a vulnerability for the government. And so to frame it in that sense, you know, clearly shows that they want to target those seats and target what clearly is on the minds of many people in large urban centers, which is crime and the economy, and crime particularly, as Mike mentioned, the Liberal government has traditionally not been seen as very strong on that issue, and that has been something that the Conservatives have dominated in terms of public opinion polling. So it's not surprising to see them focus on that. And to me, it's very interesting how the House session didn't really play out in Parliament. It was very much about Mark Carney and his travels and you know, touring around the world, meeting with world leaders, trying to shore up support in other areas of the world. And there's obviously been criticisms of that from the opposition, saying there's nothing much to show for it or he's globetrotting. I'm not sure that that's resonating with the public. I'm not sure the public opinion of Mark Carney is he's lazy and avoiding work. Not like some of us, but you know, clearly the strategy of the Conservatives here, they are, I think, struggling with their inability to hammer Mr. Carney in question period and in the House that the leader successfully did with Justin Trudeau. It's not that kind of dynamic. I think there's some frustrations there. I think the, you know, time will not always be on the prime minister's side in terms of results. I'm just not sure if it's resonating right now that, oh, the prime minister is avoiding accountability or avoiding the hard work. I'm not sure that that's the perception that people have at this moment.
22: I think also what really changed to take, and Laura's so right, Vinzy, to say, like, the focus really hasn't been in parliament, right? I think the change is that it's no longer a minority. And when you have a minority, there's a ton of focus in parliament because the government has to win the support of opposition in order to move forward with their agenda. They didn't necessarily have a hard time doing that under Carney, but they still had to negotiate and try to sell what they wanted bought. And that you can tell it's like no longer happening. Like they control it, right? They control the committees, they control the House. And as a result, the focus, I feel like, has deflated from it because that the jockeying, the gamesmanship isn't there anymore.
1: I agree, Vashi, 100%. In fact, the biggest achievement that the government had during this session was achieving a majority through the by-elections, those three by-election wins in April and the floor crossings. And I think that is their most significant thing that they've done. I understand where the conservatives are coming from. I thought the cake was idiotic, but I understand where they're coming from in saying that, you know, Carney's not here. But, you know, when you talk to people in the food bank lineup at the Fort York Food Bank on College Street in the morning and ask them if they're worried about Carney being in question period, they're not. They're more worried about the price of groceries and the price of and the fact that they have to work and also still go to a food bank. So I think there are some real challenges in this country, and I think that's why it was deft of McKinnon to talk about affordability and crime as the top issues. I'm still not convinced that most Canadians think that the Liberals are doing a fantastic job on those fronts. But I mean, the polls suggest if an election were held right now, Carney would win more seats than he has. So what do I know?
22: I do think so. It does make sense for the opposition to do what Melissa Lanceman did, Mike, and focus in on results, right? Like that is where the accountability is going to be for the government. And particularly if they highlight the economy, for example, as the thing that they are most focused on, then it's fair game to say, okay, well, what are the results?
0: Yeah. And especially since Mark Carney was elected on, you know, moving at speeds we've never seen before and doing big things. So what are the big things that you've done? And I think that's where they need to continue to focus that if you're the opposition and saying, you know, what is, you know, a year or 14 months on from being elected, why are Canadians better off? And if they're not, then that's the proof point.
22: Okay, I've got to take a quick commercial break, but Laura, Rob, and Mike are sticking around. We're going to turn our attention to what the next big, or I mean, it's always a big political story, but the next big political story is going to be now that the House has risen. It will take it even further out of Parliament Hill all the way to Washington, D.C. It was quite a week when it comes to President Trump and Prime Minister Carney with the G7, what's going on with Iran, and then those most recent...
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14: Hi, this is George from George's Greek Village. 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
26: What's up? 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And... Whoa, I'm loving people's reactions to the news that Lotto Max now has more chances to win. 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But it's real. 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
1: 20 minutes past the top of the hour, quite a week when it comes to Donald Trump. Who else? The U.S. president arrived at a so-called peace deal with Iran. He signed it yesterday at Versailles, and the prime minister called that deal, Prime Minister Mark Carney, a game changer. And then a couple of days or a day later, I guess you could say, Donald Trump started to weigh in on KUSMA, asked by, of course, Canadian reporter, now with Bloomberg, Josh Wingrove, all about what's going to happen on July 1st. Here's what he said.
2: I would rather leave it unsigned. I'd rather have it terminated.
3: You'd rather have it terminated? Well, those are different things, sir. I just want to be clear.
2: I would rather not have the agreement, okay. But I may sign it.
3: Right.
2: But I would rather, we do better as a country if we don't have an agreement.
3: So are you thinking of...
2: Yeah, I'm thinking about maybe we won't be able to make a deal. I would rather not have the USMCA.
1: Rob Benzi, Mike Lecouture, and Laura Stone, our daily debrief panel, they're all here. Laura, I know it's difficult to kind of make sense of Trump often, but we are focused on, I mean, he was fairly negative, I would say, in the aggregate, but then he also at one point said, maybe I will sign it. Like he's, and Josh was almost like explaining the mechanics of what's going to happen over the next few weeks to him. So that's, you know, cold comfort, I guess. But it does sort of flag and highlight the fact that we are just like less than 2 weeks out from that July 1st deadline. What would you demarcate of the prime minister's approach to this issue in the United States more largely right now?

0: Karthik, you don't know what's real. You don't know if he really understands it, as you could kind of hear in that clip. So I think you kind of have to ignore those public comments. Of course, whether he's directing his negotiators to pursue any of those avenues is clearly serious. But I think what Canada's approach has to be is Canada has to everything Canada says and every position Canada takes has to be because this is what the country wants and what the government's choosing to do. You cannot do things to satisfy the president or in the hopes that it helps with the negotiations. I think you have to do it believing that it's the right thing to do or that it's going to help the country. So, you know, the comments on Iran, I guess if some critics could surmise that maybe the prime minister was doing that in order to get into the president's good books or good graces in the negotiations. And I don't think that that would be wise. And I don't think that that's what the federal government is doing because you cannot control anything that comes out of the president's mouth. So I think everything that the government says on really any matter of international affairs or anything touching on Canada-U.S. relations has to be because that's what this country believes in.
1: There's been a widespread effort as well, Benzi, I would say, in the past 2 weeks between Minister LeBlanc, who's the political lead on this, Janice Charette, who's the technical lead on the negotiations, and then Mark Wiseman, the new ambassador, who's the diplomatic lead, to all, like, make public speaking engagements in Canada and deliver the message, like, it's not going to fall apart, don't panic, there's no reason to think this is the end of times. Why do you think that's their approach right now?
2: I think they have to do that, Vashi, because there is a misperception in this country that July 1st is a cliff when it's a checkpoint. COSMA will exist on July 2nd and July 3rd, and it will exist on July 1st, 2027. I mean, this is about a 6-year review, and are we going to continue it? Now, Trump is saying both things out of his mouth at the same time. And frankly, you know, I actually take some solace at Wingrove's questions to Trump because it was clear that Trump doesn't really understand what he's talking about. And it's also a reminder, I think something else that we saw this week, this deal with Iran that is going to give the Iranians a $300 billion reconstruction fund is proof that Mr. Trump is actually not a very good negotiator. He gets outflanked. If you can get outflanked by a bunch of ayatollahs, I'm pretty sure that our negotiating team in Washington will be able to handle themselves. I'm not saying that Kuzma will be, you know, necessarily renewed the way that Canada wants it to be, but I just don't think it's going to fall apart. Trump is just he's weakened right now. Yes, he's still the president, but he's a lame duck. He's going to have a Congress that's going to be against him as of next January because these November midterms are going to be disastrous for his party and he doesn't seem to care. I mean, he's picking bad candidates for the Republicans, endorsing bad candidates that's going to make it easier for the Democrats to win the Senate even, which is crazy. I think that win the House, most people believe that the Democrats will win the House, but I think they could actually win the Senate thanks to Trump's idiotic meddling. So I'm not super, super worried. I mean, I don't lay awake at night thinking, oh my gosh, Kuzma's going to end because it's not.
1: I do, I'm not sure lay awake, but I do think sometimes, Mike, about
2: you
1: what
2: think about Mike when you're laying awake.
1: Yeah, hot Mike, that's right. No, my husband does it well. He would get a good laugh out of that one. Just kidding, Mike. I'm just teasing, guys. Don't get mad at me.
3: Hot in here.
1: I was going to say that I do sometimes think about, though, like what we will have to concede. If, for example, there is an agreement that eventually is reached or at some point in the summer or before Labor Day or whenever it is, Mike. I noticed that Tawny Mitchell's in the Star yesterday had an article detailing like 12 things that they had asked of Canada. And I was really like it jumped out at me because I'm like, that's the first I've heard of any of it. Like, basically, there's no prepositioning going on by the federal government to lay the groundwork for things that they might have to concede on. And they've already conceded on online streaming, and they've conceded on the DST, and they didn't do any prepositioning there either. So that's going to be an interesting thing to watch, too, I think, over the next few months.
3: Yeah, and I think it goes part and parcel with their messaging. I mean, even Dominic LeBlanc in Evian basically saying that, look, we had a great long meeting with them and trying to sort of not show any cards at all. I just want to sort of make a comment that being outflanked by ayatollahs was the name of my high school band. But didn't think we'd be saying that on the show today. I think the government is also, to what Benzie was saying, is trying to help Canadians understand that, look, July

0: first. We're not the thing won't fall apart no matter what Donald Trump says. But you know, try telling that to steelworkers. Try telling that to people in the aluminum industry. Like, they continue to deal with all of this, and they want to see resolution. I know those are the 232 tariffs, and those are separate from CUSMA, but it just speaks to negotiations with the United States and trying to get things done and solving these irritants. And you know, and to your point with the streaming stuff, I mean, that already, that's been prepositioned by Mark Miller, the Minister of Culture, and basically saying, yeah, we're gonna you know, deal with that irritant. But it's also something that the Prime Minister doesn't want to talk about, you know. And when we had asked him at the press conference, what did you talk to Donald Trump about CUSMA, he was very categoric about saying those meetings happened between, you know, Jenna Charette, Dom LeBlanc, and their counterparts as well. And you know, he was desperately trying to focus at this G7 on making sure that Iran got done, and then the shifting the focus also to Ukraine, and trying to, and that is the, when he was talking to us at the press conference, saying in terms of a game changer, it's also a game changer in trying to pivot and making sure that now the U.S. is on board with getting a resolution in Russia or on the conflict in
1: Literally,
0: Russia.
1: Trump was praising Putin like 2 hours later at his own press
0: And that is the issue with Donald Trump, right? And I'll also note that if you watched him throughout everything at the G7, you have to remember he took a red eye from Washington after his big UFC fight on Sunday, and he looked tired the whole time.
1: Well, yesterday he sounded remarkably off.
0: Exactly. Yeah. And so I love Josh, and I think he did a fantastic job on that. But, you know, I think that's one of those other examples of where did Trump really understand what was coming out of his mouth at the same time as he was saying those words.
1: Last word to you, Benzie.
2: No, I agree. And I think, Vasily, we were texting about this yesterday, that Trump looked like Joe Biden yesterday. He was old and rambling and hoarse. And I mean, look, who knows what is going to happen? I still think that Trump will find a way to renegotiate CUSMA and frame it as a win, just as he's framing this Iran deal as a win, even though it's arguably worse than the deal that was in place when President Obama was in office with the Iranians. So I think it's all about the marketing with Trump and the narrative, and that's all he seems to care about. I'm not sure the results really matter as much to him as how people think of the situation. You know what I mean? It's very strange.
1: Okay, well, on that strange note, I'll leave it. Thanks, everyone. Appreciate the great discussion. Laura
2: Bye.
1: Stone, Michael Couture, and Rob Benzie are...
3: Winds calming down overnight, low going down to 14. Today starts out sunny, then clouds moving in. There is a chance of showers in the afternoon, high going up to 22, feeling more like 25. For the weekend on Saturday, mix of sun and cloud, 30% chance of showers, high of 24. Sunday will be sunny, high of 25. Monday, periods of rain, high of 19. I'm Bonnie Heslop on 610 CKTB.
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7: 25 minutes before the top of the hour. Of course, we're all watching the FIFA World Cup taking place as in Canada, across the country, or in Vancouver and Toronto. We're co-hosting. Canada plays tonight, in fact, or this afternoon, local time, over in Vancouver. There's a dark side, though, to what prominent athletes and soccer players in particular face on the internet, in particular, I should say, even more so for racialized players. Rick Westhead, a senior correspondent at TSN, has done an investigation into exactly that and found that it's pretty rampant, and also looked at possible solutions to help athletes who are getting death threats online, who are getting, you know, racist slander and a whole bunch of other stuff online. He and Toussaint Ricketts, a former national player for Canada, spoke to me about all of that. Have a listen to our conversation.
8: Well, I think if you, you know, look at what the laws in Canada are now, you know, if you went out and put a sign on your front lawn that said some of the things that these players are receiving over, you know, instant direct messages in their comments, you'd be charged with a crime. And so social media is the new town square. And why is it any different? Why isn't our government, and why aren't social media companies doing more to try to hold people accountable for posting hateful messages? And trying to answer that question is really what led me to think this is a really important story to do.
9: Toussaint, I know that you've spoken out years and years ago, actually, about some of the racism you've been confronted with, like in real life, from fans in other countries, for example. How do you think social media has, I guess, amplified the issue, changed the issue? What's different now, do you think?
10: Just access. You know, back in my time when I was coming through, you know, my pathway and my journey, social media wasn't as big. You know, when I was in university, Facebook started, you know, then Instagram slowly started to pick speed up. But those outlets, those social media outlets have, you know, created easy access for people to have access to these players and also form their own perceptions of these players. So in my time, I experienced racism in person a lot, playing in Eastern Europe and some parts of Europe. But as time went on, I started to receive messages and it happened in different moments. You know, when I would score against a team, I would receive some hate messages. When, you know, I had a bad game, I'd receive some hate messages. So just with the access and social media platform becoming more prevalent and more aggressively used by the youth, I think people use that as a shield and a barrier to spew hate. And it's sad. Players go through it all the time, but, you know, something needs to change. These conversations need to happen.
9: And I want to talk about that change or the potential for it in a second. But what struck me in the documentary was the candid nature of the sort of the way in which the players who had experienced this were so open about the degree to which it affected them. I think there's this instinct to seem to like dismiss it because it's online. Like mine doesn't even compare, but I get told that all the time. Just ignore it. You know, I'm pretty good at doing that. But again, like it's not the same, particularly when it's racially motivated, I imagine. Like how does it affect you?
10: I mean, it hurts, you know, it's the one word you can say. It really hurts because, you know, as players, as humans, you want the best for society, you know, and players have a platform to, you know, obviously show their talents, you know, represent their country, but they also have a platform to inspire and create belief, and to think people who you are trying to instill these things in would come back and now hurt you for moments in sport is, you know, it seems very, you know, I don't know, like soft. Like it feels very, minimal, you know, like they're humans. And I think that's one thing that people forget about these athletes, that, you know, they see them on TV, they see them performing and scoring goals, but, you know, there are humans behind a last name and a jersey name. It's sad. It's sad, Rick.
8: I think it's important as well to point out that the players understand that being in the public eye means that they're going to be the target of scrutiny and criticism, and they accept that. It's part of the job.
11: Of course.
8: However, a line is crossed, again, in the opinion of the players I've talked to, when they receive death threats online, when they're targeted by, you know, gamblers who have lost money on games, and when they're targeted because of the color of their skin. These are, you know, it's crossing a line, and they're calling it out.
9: So let me follow up with you on that note, Rick, because a large part of the focus, and as you just said earlier, the motivation for you is, like, how does this change? Like, what level of accountability is there, either with the social media companies, the platforms themselves, or the government? This is a very active discussion right now. I can tell you here in Ottawa, they just introduced legislation that is primarily aimed, though, at kids, right, in the intersection of kids on social media. What's your impression right now of, like, accountability on this issue?
8: Well, the social media companies, and I reached out to X and to Meta, the company that owns Instagram. X did not respond to repeated requests for comment. I did talk to Meta, and it was interesting. I spoke to them about 3-4 weeks ago, and first off, they had a million questions for me. Mm-hmm. Who have you quoted in the story? Can we see all the messages? Is this going to be on CTV or TSN? They really wanted to understand the scope of this story. And then they declined an interview and sent a statement. And in the statement, they pointed out that there are functions within Instagram, like hidden words, so that the people who are targeted can, you know, prevent others from messaging them. But that doesn't solve the problem. It's not holding people accountable for posting these sorts of messages. And to me, like, I really wonder if our government in Canada is okay with this. And if it's not okay with these kinds of messages being sent to people, then why not do something about it? In England, for instance, in the documentary, we point out that there's a special unit of the police force that can actually go to social media companies and say, we'd like to see the IP addresses for the people who've sent these messages. In Canada, there's a step in between. A police force has to get a warrant to be able to go over a production order, to go to the social media companies to get that information. So is it worth having a conversation at a national level about whether we need to make it easier for the police, again, not being the thought police or censoring people, but just finding a way to make it a little easier to go down the road of holding accountability?
9: It's an interesting.
10: You don't want to mute the players' voices. You don't want them to feel like they can't express themselves because they're going to receive hate, because for me, that's a way for them to, you know, deal with mental health, you know, being able to show their hobbies, showing the things they're into, and not be criticized every single time and hate spewing at them. So, you know, there needs to be accountability, but we don't need to, like, mute freedom of thought, you know what I mean?
9: Yeah, let me just follow up with you on that, because I think, like, when the government first tried, the last government, to introduce legislation to kind of, you know, guard against hate speech online and try to navigate that entire thing, it actually devolved into a political debate around free speech. That was the nexus of the politics of it. And ultimately what they came back with just last week is a very different bill in a number of different respects. It's not as wide in scope. I'm wondering your perspective, Tosin, on that debate, and, like, if politicians, you know, they watch this show for sure, like, maybe as opposed to other things, like, if you had the chance to tell them something about this right now, what would you say?
10: I mean, is hate acceptable? Is racism acceptable? If you had kids of, you know, was a minority, black, you know, would you like if racism was spewed at them in moments of where they're trying to express themselves, in moments when they're trying to represent their country? That would be my question, you know, like, what would you want? What would you feel if these things happened to you? And I think if you try to put yourself in these players' shoes, in these people's shoes, in my shoes, during these moments and the things that I've experienced over my career, I think you would try to find a way to hold people accountable for their words and their actions to a certain degree. You know, it's obviously hard to change people's opinions, but that would be what I would say to those individuals.
9: Final question to you, same one, Rick, your message to politicians and in particular the government about acting on this.
8: I couldn't put it better than Toss. What, you know, when we do our reporting, Vashi, I mean, one of the things that we look for is, like, what's the right thing to do, right? And we try to follow that instinct as journalists. What's in the public interest? What's the right thing to do? And I, if I was talking to politicians about this subject, I'd say what Toss said, and I'd also say, what's the right thing to do for our country? Who do we want to be? Do we want to be a place where we're allowing people to send racist messages and death threats with no accountability and say that that's in the best interest of free speech? Or do we want to hold people more accountable for sending messages like that and say that is not who we are?
7: That's Rick Westhead, TSN senior correspondent, and Toussaint Ricketts, a retired Canadian professional soccer player. We're back after a short break with the latest from Parliament.
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7: 10 more minutes before the top of the hour. It is Thursday, June 18th, and the House of Commons has risen for the summer. It sounds sort of like a religious experience. For some of us, maybe it is, including my next guest, Rachel Aiello, is a CTV National News correspondent and our resident expert on what goes on in the House of Commons. Hi, Rachel.
23: Hey, Vashi. And to be super pedantic, hasn't risen yet. Oh, is likely to rise right after question period.
7: Got it. It's set to rise, I should have said. So what does that signify?
23: That they could at least agree for one blessed moment in the last number of weeks on something, and that is that they would all rather spend more time in their ridings, making it to those key graduations and other things, than being here debating legislation for one more day. And so we heard from both Government House Leader Stephen McKinnon and the Conservative Deputy Leader, Melissa Lantzman. Obviously, it was very typical of what you see at the end of the session. It's the government saying it was very productive. They got a lot done. The Conservatives saying, well, that was because they rammed through a bunch of stuff, used time allocation, and didn't actually get that much done. So I think it signifies a break for everyone and some time for Canadians and the government to take stock on what they were able to accomplish and what they weren't.
7: So I heard Minister McKinnon basically try and narrow the focus to, like, deliver a message on their legislative agenda to, we pass a lot, but, we're focused on the economy and crime.
23: Right.
7: What do we know about the legislation that would underpin or in their view, substantiate that argument?
23: Yeah, so two of the biggest pieces of economic legislation that they have managed to pass are, of course, the budget implementation bill, which dates back to the most recent federal budget, and then the spring economic update legislation. Both of those implement the series of various measures that they commit to in those massive financial documents. The minister also referred to that new groceries benefit coming into effect. That one's been kind of there for a while. It's not one of the newer things they've passed. Crime-wise, I think, is where it gets a bit more interesting. So as part of the motion today, one of the agreements that the Conservatives got on board with was to see the final fast-tracking of Bill C-22. That is that lawful access legislation that's raised a lot of questions through the House of Commons. The other question now is, what does the Senate do with it? Does it pass before the summer or not?
7: Is there a way for it to? Because I know the minister, the public safety minister, was, like, pretty adamant.
23: A lot of pressure. So they've done what they can in the House. The Senate right now is still a bit of a grab bag in terms of they don't have the control that they once might have thought they did. So we're waiting to see what plays out there. Typically, senators hang out for a few more days after the House rises to kind of clean up. So that one, the government is considering it a checked box. It's done as far as they're concerned. There's a few other pieces they've passed recently, including that bail legislation. So those are the things the government is pointing to. But I think the conservative criticism we heard today was, well, where are the results? If you actually ask Canadians on the street how they feel, do they feel any safer? Their answer would be no.
7: Yeah, let's talk a little bit about that criticism. It came via the deputy leader of the party, Melissa Lantzman. What's the focus for them? I mean, there's been a huge shift behind the scenes. There was a minority months ago, and now it's a majority. That does change the way the House of Commons functions.
23: Absolutely, and to a certain degree, it takes away some of the ability that the Conservatives have had in past sittings to use procedural shenanigans to delay things and kind of drag out certain pieces of legislation, or in their view, allow more time for debate on them. So what we saw in the last number of weeks since the Liberals got their majority was the government using time allocation and other procedural motions to kind of limit debate on a number of occasions. So I put that right to Minister McKinnon today saying, you know, how many times have you done this since getting a majority? And Vashi, he told me he hasn't kept track. I asked him why not. And he said he was busy passing bills. But the Conservatives certainly have been keeping track on a few things, including the Prime Minister's lacking attendance in question period. One of their big sticking points over the last few weeks has been he's hit that milestone of missing 100 so far. And so for them, their big criticism is that the Liberals have been using their majority government to fast-track legislation and dodge accountability.
7: Okay, so I want to play for you your question, well, for our audience, I should say, your question to Minister McKinnon on that and his answer.
0: And the Prime Minister is not here in question period. He's already missed more than 100 by the Conservatives' count. Do you think that that is a concern, that Canadians are getting a signal that with a majority government, he doesn't feel like he needs to be here?
1: I think Canadians are going to look at our national men's soccer team today, as the Prime Minister will live. I think the Prime Minister should be expected to be there cheering on our national men's soccer team in Vancouver, and I obviously wish everyone in British Columbia well. This is an incredibly historic and exciting day, and I think every Canadian will understand why the Prime Minister must be in Vancouver.
7: That is Government House Leader Steve McKinnon responding to a question from my guest, National News Correspondent Rachel Aiello. She also turned around and put that to the opposition, the Conservatives' Deputy Leader Melissa Lansman.
0: I understand Mr. Polyev is going to be in question period today. We know the Prime Minister will not be. I asked Minister McKinnon if he was concerned about that, and he said, you know, Canadians think he should be there cheering on the men's soccer team. What do you make of that?
2: Look, I think we would all be very happy to be in Vancouver in great expensive seats watching our Canadian men's national team beat Qatar today. I hope that that happens, and we can watch that at 6 o'clock. But question period's at 2:15, and the Prime Minister could be here. He's missed more than 100 this year. He was here for 64 days. There's no excuse for the Prime Minister being here. And I will put our leader's record against the Prime Minister's any day in that House of Commons.
7: All right, so help us decipher all of that, Rachel. What is going on?
23: Yeah, so question period is kind of the main hour of the day that the Conservatives or whoever the official opposition is has the power to do what they can to hold the government to account. I think that is the broad view of what the question period should be. I think if you ask the government as of late, they view question period as an hour for the Conservatives to get clips for social media. But really, this is the main venue for the official opposition party and other parties to press the Prime Minister and government ministers on major decisions they've made, try to hold them to account. And there have been a number of occasions where the Prime Minister has been in Ottawa but has opted not to make his way onto Parliament Hill to go into the House of Commons to take part in that accountability session. And I think it's interesting to note as well in the context of the criticism from the Conservatives in the last week or so, Polyev also hasn't been there. I think it's something that the parties kind of take into consideration. If the Prime Minister's not there, would Polyev be there, because he would just be pressing other ministers? But we do know that today Polyev is going to be in the House. But I think it's really a chance for them to try to hold the government to account. And if the Prime Minister is not there, their ability to do that is lessened. There is usually ministers answering, and sometimes I will use the word answering generously.
7: Very generously on every aspect of the House of Commons at times. And just finally, like, looking ahead to the summer now. So, okay, a lot of Canadians think, oh, they just go back and take a vacation. Now, I think they would contend that, you know, it's pretty busy in their ridings as well. This is always an interesting time because they hear from constituents, right? And what you think is important on Parliament Hill is often not what people are talking about to you when you go back into your constituency. What will you be watching for this summer?
23: Yeah, I'm going to be watching for a few things. It is, as you rightly point out, what all members of Parliament,

0: specifically the Liberals, what they are hearing from their constituents around this question of, are they getting impatient with Prime Minister Mark Carney's ability to deliver and the promises of change and action that he has put out there? That was the Conservatives' main sticking point today of saying they have not delivered enough. So what are they hearing in their ridings? Does that see the government come back to the House in the fall with a revised agenda in any way, or are they going to be even more fast and furious about trying to pass legislation or doing what they can to kind of run roughshod over the House of Commons in a way that having a majority government allows them to? But I think it'll also be interesting to watch. And generally, the House of Commons is all-encompassing when they are here. So having MPs be able to go back to their ridings, take part in those barbecues, kind of touch grass, so to speak, will give them a chance to potentially hear new issues for new legislation come the fall.
1: Okay, thanks, Rachel. Appreciate it. CTV National News correspondent Rachel Aiello. We're going to talk to Steve McKinnon, the government's House leader, tonight on Power Play. Plus, of course, dissect what happened and what didn't happen in the House of Commons. Hope you can join me 5 o'clock Eastern. Have a wonderful...
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6: It's that time of year again when Ontario students will be off for their summer break. You'll notice a definite increase of young pedestrians on neighborhood streets, parks, and playgrounds. Let's all do our part to make this school break the safest on record.
7: From the National Newsroom of the Canadian Press, I'm Rob Westgate. Ottawa's luxury tax on cars, planes, and boats managed to add more than $900 million to the federal coffers before getting rolled back over worries about the effect the tax might have on manufacturers. Data obtained through an access to information request shows that the big windfall amounted to a surprise blockbuster hit. It also shows that authorities underestimated just how much wealthy individuals are willing to spend on big-ticket items. The Liberal budget last fall ended the tax on aircraft and vessels, but not on vehicles, saying the move would provide relief to the aviation and boating industries. Out east now, where Nova Scotia's premier says his government is not actively pursuing data center projects. Tim Houston says he would only support such ventures if the province could meet their energy needs. Data centers are massive operations that require a lot of power to run and cool computer servers and are often used in artificial intelligence and other high-tech industries. At present, there are no active proposals on the table. The Canadian Museum for Human Rights says an exhibit about Palestinian refugees will go ahead as planned, despite criticisms of a potentially one-sided story. Museum CEO Aisha Khan said the museum is handling the exhibit responsibly. However, Jewish groups have raised concerns that the exhibit could fuel anti-Semitism. Noah Sack, chief executive of the Center for Israel and Jewish Affairs, says the museum has not done enough.
8: The lack of transparency from the museum, the lack of engagement to try to mitigate these concerns has led to the inevitable conclusion that this has been grossly mishandled.
7: Khan says the museum has consulted with numerous groups and is also committed to telling the stories of displaced Jewish communities in the future. Meanwhile, Israel is hammering southern Lebanon overnight as the fighting between its military and Hezbollah militants continues to intensify. Local media says at least 16 people were killed in Israeli airstrikes, while Israel says 4 of its soldiers have been killed. There is also a growing concern that the escalating conflict could unravel the newly signed deal between between the U.S. and Iran, which is Hezbollah's main backer. And finally, Russia says it was hit by one of the largest drone attacks of the year. Moscow says hundreds of drones were launched at the city, with about 200 of them shot down. Ukraine is calling it a tit-for-tat response to the massive barrages that it has endured. The targets included an oil refinery in the capital, the second time it's been hit by drones in 3 days. As Ukraine strikes back harder and harder, some Russian hawks are urging the Kremlin to respond with nuclear weapons. This is the Canadian Press. In sports, what a game for Canada's men's team at the FIFA World Cup. The squad easily outmatching Qatar 6-0 in front of an appreciative crowd in Vancouver. Now, this is Canada's third appearance at a World Cup, but the country's first two trips in 2022 and 1986 saw winless efforts. Last Friday, Canada drew even 1-1 against the Bosnians in Toronto. Now, despite the spectacular outcome, it wasn't all good news. Canadian midfielder Ismaël Koné is in hospital preparing for surgery on what is believed to be a badly broken left leg. Canada coach Jesse March said they could all hear it as it happened right in front of Canada's bench. Elsewhere, the Toronto Marlies fell just short of completing a sweep in the Calder Cup Finals as the Chicago Wolves pulled off a 4-3 overtime victory in Game 4. And finally, Cameron Rogers earned her fifth straight national title with a win in the women's hammer throw at the Canadian Track and Field Championships in Ottawa. From the Canadian Press, I'm Rob Westgate.
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1: Winds calming down overnight, low going down to 14. Today starts out sunny, then clouds moving in. There is a chance of showers in the afternoon, high going up to 22, feeling more like 25. For the weekend on Saturday, mix of sun and cloud, 30% chance of showers, high of 24. Sunday will be sunny, high of 25. Monday, periods of rain, high of 19. I'm Bonnie Heslop on 610 CKTB.

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5: NCC with their business awards. Congratulations to all the finalists and the award winners. And a cool night because I get to see in person a lot of people that I just talked to on the radio, including our next guest. Joining us now to talk about a really exciting partnership between the region, Niagara Region, and Niagara Health is George Spezza, Director of Economic Development at Niagara Region. Hey, George, how are you?
6: Good morning, Steph. How are you?
5: I'm so good. Great to see you last night. What an incredible evening it was.
6: It sure was. It's just wonderful to be in a room full of successful businesses, entrepreneurs, and congratulations to all the award recipients.
5: You got it. All right. We're here this morning to talk about this exciting partnership with the region and Niagara Health. And physician recruitment is always a top hit on our website. People are texting about it. They want to know what's going on. And we've had some good success with Niagara Health's recruitment program manager, or rather Niagara Region's physician recruitment program manager, Jill Croteau. And we hear those announcements. We love when we hear doctors are coming. Mm-hmm. But what's this new partnership all about, George? You're really superpowering the efforts to get great health care here in the region.
6: Yeah, that's right. We're really excited about this new partnership with Niagara Health. It's really, you know, as you mentioned, we've had a very successful physician recruitment program with Jill Croteau being our head physician recruiter, and she's had some incredible success over the years. Last year, we brought in 28 new doctors into the region. It's very important for our healthcare system. So the partnership really allows us to build on that foundation as we support Niagara Health through some of its specific needs in recruiting specialists. So it's really about bringing our recruitment experience and the success we've had in that program, relationships we've built in that space, a lot of the tools and the marketing presence that we've had. And together with Niagara Health, I think we can take a more coordinated approach to attracting more physicians and improving the access to care for residents across Niagara. So it's really taking that success, identifying the priorities for Niagara Health, and having a coordinated approach when we're out there. We're not just recruiting more doctors and family physicians. We're actually bringing some of the critical care need specialists that are required in our public health system. So that is the intent, and we're pretty excited about it.
5: That's fantastic news. Of course, family physicians are so important, but we hear about the long waits that people have when they have specialized difficulties going on, when they're waiting to get diagnosed. You know, we hear about the drives that they're making to different cities outside of the region to get different tests and seeing different specialists. So if we can have that all here, that's the goal, right?
6: That's absolutely the goal. And you know, I mean, I think some of these specific needs will include emergency medicine, internal medicine, and various specialists in these hospital roles. So, you know, having those specialists here, being able to recruit them, being able to coordinate our efforts to do that really enhances the ability for us to care for our residents and a healthy economy. You know, with family care and resident care really makes for a more resilient economy for all in Niagara. So it's a big part of building a strong foundation and building a strong Niagara.
5: And so some of the things that different places in the municipalities have done, like, you know, individual towns or cities have had to decide, oh, do we have, you know, incentives and things like that? And there's been different amounts of money given out depending where that is. Is that going to be part of the program here? What might we be able to do to even, you know, bolster the idea to come to Niagara more for these specialists?
6: Right. So at the regional level, we do not offer the incentives, but various municipalities within our region will offer some incentives to doctors that are looking to come into the region. So, that will not be part of this particular program from an incentive perspective. But really what's central to this initiative is the addition of a jointly funded physician recruitment coordinator. So this will be a role that really helps our physician recruiter and the administrative side, supporting the program, enabling Jill Cruteau, who's our physician recruiter, to focus on developing and executing regional strategy and specialist recruitment and really maintaining a strong pipeline for family physicians. It's really about being able to allow the physicians that are coming to Niagara to better integrate and really better support some of their aftercare needed when they're making that decision to come here. So, no, we are not going to be at the regional level in offering incentives, but some of our communities do offer those incentives, and depending on where they want to locate, they could have some incentives in a particular community.
5: And this program has been very successful so far, George, 28 new doctors in Niagara in the past year alone. Are there any goals set up, any idea about, you did outline some of the areas in which we are looking for specialists. Are there any timelines and goals to get those specialists here to Niagara?
6: Yeah, we have a physician, recruitment strategy, and I think we're as we onboard the new coordinator and work more diligently with Niagara Health, we're identifying some of those key performance metrics. We certainly have identified the priority areas that's needed for Niagara Health, but we will get to those specific requirements around what are our goals. We always want to bring in as many doctors as we can and specialists, but we want to focus on this partnership on the particular specialists that are required for Niagara Health. And we'll get to the numbers. I think we'll try to bring in as many as we can, but really focus on the needs that is required for Niagara Health on certain specialists that we really see a gap in right now and feel that there's a shortage in.
5: It's interesting, George. Of course, I always enjoy our chats, but we don't generally talk mm-hmm. about healthcare, right? We think about the economic development director as being the person who's, talking to businesses, whether they be in Canada and trying mm-hmm. to get them here, going around the globe and seeing the world and offering Niagara out to have them come in. How does healthcare fit into your role with ECDEV in Niagara?
6: Yeah, that's a great question, and it's very much aligned. I mean, we 2 years ago, the family physician recruitment program had always been under public health, and so we brought it into the economic development portfolio, and I think it's been really, really successful because we're really, whether you're attracting a business, you're attracting investors from around the world. The message is very consistent, right? It's really about our value proposition in Niagara, why Niagara is a good place not only to invest, to start a business, but why it's a good place to live and to raise a family. And the healthcare component of that it really is a central component when we talk to investors and we talk to businesses about moving a business or investing in a community. It's not just about incentives. It's not just about, can they be successful as a business? Can I grow my family there? Can my employees have quality health care? It's the overall quality of life, and health care is a central component of that. So, we felt that bringing the physician recruitment program into economic development has been a very successful for us, and we're able to support those efforts from our marketing campaigns. We're in certain target markets from a foreign direct investment perspective, and those markets are very much aligned with some of the markets that we're in to try to recruit physicians. So, I think there's great alignment, and I think we want to continue going down that path, and we've seen the success of it last year.
5: Well, keep that up for sure, George. Interesting partnership, exciting stuff here for the region. I really appreciate you joining us this morning to tell us about it.
6: Well, thanks very much, Steph. Always a pleasure.
5: absolutely stop by anytime. George Spezza, Director of Economic Development with Niagara Region, this new partnership between the region and Niagara Health to strengthen their recruitment efforts to bring even more qualified medical professionals to Niagara.
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5: And here in June is where you're listening, June the 18th specifically. June, a month we dedicate to the older adults in our community. Seniors Month is here, and joining us now to discuss a little bit how Niagara Health focuses on this population is Lori McCullough, Director of Complex Care and Geriatrics with Niagara Health. Good morning, Lori.
15: Good morning. How are you today?
5: I'm so good. Thanks for stopping by the show. Let's start with geriatric care. What do we mean when we say that? How is that different?
15: How's it different? So great question. Thanks, Steph. So caring for older persons, we look at specific geriatric syndromes that happen as we age. So it could be changes with your hydration, your mentation, falls risks, pressure injury risks. People talk about mom's different. I might be confused. So we really hone in on what's different about the aging person and what can we do differently. So and the care is not only the physical care and psychological and social care, it's also looking at our environments so that people can navigate properly through our hospitals, our clinics, and so on.
5: All right. So some important stuff that you just said right there, Lori. And I know that geriatric care is a big priority for Niagara Health.
15: Yes.
5: And we've heard different things about, you know, Niagara. I think, you know, we do sort of specialize here in having an older population. So why do you prioritize geriatric care?
15: And I think you hit it, Seth, is that Niagara, as we know from the Canadian census, we have the third largest population of folks 85 years of old and better. And that continues to grow. And so it behooves us to ensure that we do have expertise in caring for people's needs as they age and have multiple comorbidities. So you're not presenting to a hospital with just one thing. There's multiple things that could be happening potentially the polypharmacy, lots of different medications people could be on as we continue to live longer and longer. And one thing to remember as well, and that's where talking about seniors' wellness is so important, is that the people that we see are really sick and really frail, but the majority of older people are living well. They're in the community. They're participating in, and they're including the activities, and they volunteer and contribute and work. And so I think that's one thing we all have to remember is when we're talking about in the hospital, we're seeing the people that are really frail or are at their sickest point, and it's an episode of care versus how we view older adults overall.
5: Yeah, really important distinction there, Lori. And, you know, it's funny you mentioned the volunteering. When you go to a hospital site, you often see a lot of older adults who are the volunteers, right? They're doing important roles within the hospital system. And, that, you know, it's just, it's so wonderful to see.
15: Yes, absolutely.
5: Okay, let's talk about some of the programs and services that are available for seniors with Niagara Health. What do we have in that area?
15: Okay, so there's a lot that we do. So we have our geriatric assessment program. So we do outpatient consultation, like any other type of clinic, but focusing on older adults and older adult needs. We also have one of those clinics that is called a rapid assessment clinic. So if someone presents to an emergency department, but they don't really need to be admitted, but we want them to see a geriatrician, the emergency department physician can refer to our GeriRat clinic, and then they can be seen within 2 to 3 days. And that helps the ED physician, as well as the person themselves, feel that sense of comfort that I'm going to be seen in a couple of days, so that they don't have to come into hospital. They can go back home and wait for a few days. We also have an inpatient consultation service, so we can see people that are admitted and help to ensure that they're getting the care that's needed for them, but also to help expedite a return home without an extended length of stay. We also have that

0: group. We have a geriatrics pharmacist who does consultation. I mentioned earlier about polypharmacy or multiple medications. So our pharmacist, who's an expert in geriatrics, will help the teams out with that. And he also does a lot of reviews if someone falls and they're harmed, to see how medications may play a role in that or not. We have a clinical nurse specialist who provides education, develops programming, consults with really complex people. We have a nurse practitioner who's focusing on orthogeriatrics to look at bone health and prevention of delirium postoperatively for folks that have had a hip fracture. We have so many things. We have a nurse-led outreach team. They're out and about in the community in long-term care homes to help prevent avoidable admissions and help people be able to stay in their homes. We have geriatric emergency management nurse practitioners that are embedded in all three emergency departments, and they can help provide that specialized geriatric consultation. And if we can avoid an admission that's not required, they'll do that, but they also can initiate some plans of care to help, again, with the reduction of harm and help expedite a safe return back home where the person is. And we continue to grow, and we provide education here for all of our teams. We really encourage the gentle persuasive approaches to help people understand how to work with folks who are living with dementia and may exhibit signs, behavioral and psychological symptoms of dementia, which people call responsive behaviors or personal expressions. So we offer a lot. I feel very proud to work at an organization where, right from the board of directors, CEO and president and executive team, they all support caring for older persons as a priority, as well as it's part of our people first priority and our health equity plan and patient experience. So we're all connected.
1: Wow, Lori, that's an incredible explanation. And, you know, I'm sure you weren't able to really, you know, talk about it all because just in this format, you can't. It's obvious that Niagara Health is definitely focused here and bringing some specialized care. So when we talk about Seniors Month, what does that mean for you at Niagara Health? Are we sort of celebrating those programs and those folks that you're helping? Are we looking to increase services? What does it mean to Niagara Health for Seniors Month?
0: Seniors Month. So, well, really, we think of Seniors Month on our team as every month, but we do celebrate the National Seniors Month every year. We have, so it means a lot of things. So we love to celebrate all the great things that older adults are doing in our communities, recognizing, as I said, that most people are out there and being productive and doing what they want to do and living how they want to live. We also provide education, so we have interprofessional grand rounds and talk about different themes. So we had a great grand round the other day about some folks that are difficult to diagnose and how our team had to really work hard to figure out what was going on with someone, and through collaboration with all different professionals, they were able to finally understand what was happening to someone that wasn't presenting as typical. So we talk about that. We have another one coming up that looks at ethics. So every year we have an ethics discussion about a topic that has to do with older adults. We also sometimes partner with our Alzheimer's Society of Niagara and do simulation. So what is it like to be aging? So, you know, they might put gloves on your hands and maybe put Vaseline on glasses, and you get to see what it's like to have different sensory changes. With either your vision or your hearing or your dexterity, et cetera. So every year we try to do a few different things. We do, besides the education, we also do a quiz for fun so people can learn about what's happening and put their name in for a prize so they're learning something and also getting something from it. And really fun this year is our team developed, it's called A Day in Geriatrics, but part of it is an escape room concept. So people love to compete. So this is, teams come and they compete for 15 to 20 minutes to get out of the quote-unquote escape room. And it's all things geriatrics. So it's really dynamic and fantastic. And that was new this year.
1: Well, it sounds like the care is on point and the ability and knowledge continues to be shared throughout the team. So fantastic of you to stop by and tell us all about this morning, Lori.
0: Well, thank you so much, Stefan. I could talk about this all day. So anytime you want to talk about geriatrics, our team loves to talk about it. So
1: I love it. Yeah, come back again soon. There's so much to discuss. Thanks for your time.

0: Thank you. Bye-bye.
1: Lori McCullough. Bye-bye. Lori McCullough, Director of Complex Care and Geriatrics with Niagara Health, as we mark Seniors Month here.
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4: Good morning. I'm Christine Jansen. We'll see sunny skies this morning with a chance of some showers this afternoon. Right now, it's 16 degrees. Coming up, pickpockets in the Falls, Niagara Biz Awards, and Canal Day's lineup. First, a check on traffic.
5: QEW for Erybound approaching Bowen at Ridgemount Construction, blocking the right lane. For Erybound at Gilmore Construction, blocking the right lane there. Also, Toronto Bank QEW is looking good. If you're around Hamilton, Link Red Hill and the Skyway, nice and quiet so far this morning. 406 southbound at Highway 58, construction blocking the left lane there has just been cleared, so that's looking good also. 405, 420 and Highway 58, incident and volume free. 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I'm Giles Tingey, 610 CKTV. Time saver traffic next in 15 minutes.
4: In the news, Niagara Parks Police launched an undercover operation to find two suspects accused of stealing wallets from tourists. CKTV's Bonnie Heslop with details.
6: Niagara Parks Police say they started investigating after a series of reported pickpocketing thefts targeted visitors to Niagara Parks attractions. Last Saturday, a senior male guest who was standing in line at the Wild Play zip line in Queen Victoria Park reported that his wallet had been stolen in a pickpocketing incident. Police say similar incidents were also reported last summer at Table Rock Center. So then on Sunday, officers dressed in plain clothes and located two suspects who were allegedly trying to steal a woman's wallet. Officers intervened. They arrested the man and the woman from Quebec. Police believe the suspects had been traveling across the province, staying in locations for short periods of time to avoid being caught. Both suspects are charged with four counts of theft under $5,000, three counts of unauthorized use of a credit card, and two counts of attempt to commit an offense. Reporting in Niagara, Bonnie Heslop, 610 CKTV News.
4: Prime Minister Mark Carney says the federal and BC governments are pledging $100 million each to build a new high school in Tumbler Ridge and modernize the community's health care center.
7: BC Premier David Eby promised last month that students wouldn't have to return to the school, which was the site of a mass shooting in February. The Prime Minister says he and the Premier were in Tumbler Ridge after the murders of eight people and heard from students, parents, and teachers, as well as first responders, on how to help heal from the trauma of the unspeakable tragedy. He says work on the new school will start this summer, beginning with the removal of the existing school. John Kennedy, The Canadian Press.
4: Back here at home, the Niagara Business Achievement Awards were handed out this week in St. Catharines. The event, hosted by the Greater Niagara Chamber of Commerce, recognizes outstanding businesses. The Technology and Innovation Award went to Vision Greens, which uses vertical farming techniques to grow lettuce. Black Sheep Coffee Roasters and Subaru of Niagara received Excellence in Business Awards. The Young Professional Award was given to Eleanor Pinot, and the Bastound Award for Innovative Leadership was presented to Ontario Shipyards. Port Colborne has unveiled details on this year's Canal Days Marine Heritage Festival. The event, which has been running for 48 years, will run from Friday, July 31st to Monday, August 3rd. This year's main stage will be located at H.H. Knoll Lakeview Park on Friday and Saturday nights. Toronto Rockers Bleaker, Canadian singer-songwriter J.J. Wild, and Canadian rock band Big Wreck are set to take the stage on Friday. On Saturday, Niagara's own Street Pharmacy, Canadian reggae rock band Bedouin Sound Clash, and the indie folk favorites the Strumbellas will be playing. Canal Days concerts are free to attend, but capacity is limited. The festival welcomes approximately 60,000 to 70,000 visitors to the city for the festival. Many small businesses are grappling with a whey protein shortage as consumer demand outpaces supply.
0: However, there is only so much whey protein the dairy industry can produce, and the shortage has pushed prices significantly higher in recent months. That's leaving many small-scale manufacturers scrambling to reformulate their products or digest the higher costs. After her whey isolate supplier backed out last month, Ailey Swift had to find a new provider for her high-protein waffle and pancake mixes. But she realized the ingredients from the new supplier just didn't taste the same for some of her breakfast options. Rob Westgate, The Canadian Press.
4: And Montreal area police are warning the public about a rash of violent crimes targeting sellers of Pokemon cards and MacBooks. Laval police say they arrested 10 young men aged 16 to 18 on June 9th and June 11th. They say the suspects had allegedly posed as buyers and set up meetings with people who were trying to sell the Pokemon cards or laptops on the Facebook Marketplace platform. The police force shared three videos of recent incidents. They appear to show how, in some cases, people who set up meetings to sell their products were instead greeted by someone who pepper sprayed them and attempted to rob them. The incidents highlight how Pokemon cards went from being a childhood playground game to valuable investments. Some worth thousands or even millions of dollars, making them a lucrative target for thieves. Police are warning sellers on public platforms to verify a buyer's profile and to never show up alone when meeting someone to sell a product. For more local news that matters to you, go to 610CKTB.com. Your weather forecast is next.
8: What's up? Alien here. 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And, whoa, I'm loving people's reactions to the news that Lotto Max now has more chances to win, with up to 90 new prizes of $100,000. 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But it's real. 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
4: Taking a look at your weather forecast. Today we'll see sunny skies with increasing cloudiness this morning, then 30% chance of showers in the afternoon with a high of 22. We'll see clear skies this evening and a low of 13 overnight. Tomorrow, a mix of sun and cloud with 30% chance of showers and a high of 17, and some sunny skies for Sunday with a high of 19. Right now it's 16 degrees. I'm Christine Jansen for 610 CKTB.
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1: And we've made it, team, all the way to Friday. We've done it together. Thank you so much for being along today. We've got a great show coming up today. Oh, my goodness, lots to cover. Canal Day's lineup unveiled yesterday. Mayor Bill Steele will be here. We got to celebrate, of course. We'll get to that in a minute. We've got Equal Voice Niagara joining us, a great event they have going on tomorrow. Richard Cross will be here as well. When it comes to celebrations, Alex, let's do it. Let's celebrate the Canadian men's team yesterday with the very first win at a FIFA World Cup.
2: And I think win is kind of underselling it a little
1: bit. Yeah, we need a bigger word than that.
2: A demolishing?
1: Yeah.
2: A curb stomping?
1: Absolutely.
2: A wreckage? I don't know. There's all sorts of different words. But yeah, I mean, six goals in a World Cup game is not something you see all that often, but Canada, wow. Yeah, did they ever show up yesterday? I'm disappointed I missed a good portion of the game, but I mean, just reading it on social media and reading the reactions from friends, I mean, I'm stoked for Canada. This is great. We've been waiting for something like this at the World Cup for at least my entire life, and definitely beyond that, too.
1: Beyond that, for sure. Okay, so if we missed it, catch us up, Alex.
2: Yeah, all right. Well, here are all six goals.
3: Alistair Johnston towards the byline. He's done well here. Johnston's ball back to the edge of the box. Forward for Buchanan. Lovely turn from Buchanan, and that takes a deflection. It's Jonathan David! What a strike from Jonathan David! 2-0 for Canada! Buchanan back for Johnston. This one in towards Laren at the back post. Laren with a header! Oh, it's knocked in on the line! Jonathan David! He's got his second! Canada have a third! And Saliba calls it home! Saliba with a goal! He's only just come onto the field! And that is without doubt a tribute to Ismaël Koné! It's four goals for Canada! Buchanan to Johnston at the byline, driven low, and then back for Tejon Buchanan here. Buchanan's turn and shot comes back for Schaffelberg! Here's Saliba. And it drops down for Jonathan David! A hat-trick for Jonathan David on the world's biggest stage. Fantasy football for Canada. They will finish in a position today with their biggest ever margin of victory for a CONCACAF team at the World Cup. And a first ever World Cup.
2: So one thing I want to mention from that, did you notice how many times you heard the name Jonathan David in there?
1: Yeah.
2: He scored a hat trick.
1: A hat trick.
2: Like, okay, you know what? I got to, hang on.
1: This is the beginning of me. Professor! Yeah, bring him in.
2: I got to bring him in because I got to figure out.
1: Well, this is it. Now it's like, because this is the thing about when I get into sports. It's like, I got to find out everything about this person only to immediately forget it when the World Cup is over, right? Yeah.
2: Okay, so how many players have scored a hat trick at the World Cup? I didn't even get that question out. I was so focused on getting the professor in here. But 56 hat tricks going into yesterday. So I guess that's 57.
1: That's pretty rare.
2: Yeah. I mean, considering how long the World Cup's been going on for, the first hat trick was in 1930. So, I mean, that's a pretty insane and a pretty exclusive list to get onto.
1: Yeah.
2: Now, how about Canada?
1: Yeah, how many? Well,
2: Jonathan David. Yeah, he was the first one to score a hat trick for Canada.
1: First and only, because we've never scored a goal.
2: No.
1: Right? Let alone three by one person.
2: Pretty insane.
1: He was born January 14th, the year 2000. It's always incredible to me that adults were born in 2000, but they are 26 now.
2: I love hearing that and knowing that I am older than this guy.
1: You're older.
2: I am.
1: You better hurry up.
2: By 1 year.
1: He's getting a hat trick and the World Cup, what are you doing?
2: Producing Steph Vivier in the morning.
1: So obviously he's more important.
2: He's probably sitting at home disappointed in the choices that he made in life that he's not in my position right now.
1: Absolutely. He moved to his parents' country of Haiti when he was still a baby, immigrated to Ottawa at the age of six.
2: There you go.
1: So he's been here 20 years.
2: Good for him.
1: Yeah.
2: That's incredible.
1: That's
2: you know
1: what we know about Jonathan
2: One more
1: Davis.
2: Time for our boy.
1: Jonathan David. I called him Jonathan Davis there for a minute because I don't know who he is.
2: From Korn?
1: Yes, that's right.
2: What a double life that guy's leading.
1: Okay, so, yeah, he played in Ottawa because it's where he grew up. What do we know about him?
2: Well, I know that he's...
1: Oh, he was born in Brooklyn.
2: Oh, really?
1: Yeah, born in Brooklyn, New York, to Haitian parents. So he could probably play for the U.S. if he was born there.
2: I guess he could.
1: Yeah, but he's playing for Canada.
2: He's playing for us.
1: Yeah, we got him.
2: And, I know he plays for Juventus. So I honestly probably just offended so many people with that pronunciation. Oh. I think it's Juventus.
1: I think so. Yeah. I've heard that before. He only started playing organized soccer when he was 10, which is kind of late, right, in sports parlance. So he's only been playing for 16 years. He watched European soccer, but not MLS, as he had no desire to play professionally in North America. Instead, he was singularly focused on playing professionally in Europe before signing with Gent. David had trials at FC Salzburg, VFB. Stuttgart, but was rejected
2: Stuttgart.
1: By Stuttgart.
2: I like
1: he was
2: that
1: rejected
2: name.
1: By both. So he's been there five seasons. Oh, sorry, after five seasons, because he originally played with a different team. So he just came to Juventus last year in July.
2: Pretty incredible.
1: Yeah. Style of play. A versatile forward. He's both primarily... plays primarily as a second striker. He's also capable of playing as an out-and-out striker. And known for his goal-scoring ability. We saw that yesterday.
2: Mm-hmm.
1: Mm-hmm. Due to his pace and speed, David is also effective on counterattacks. Moreover, he's known for his tactical intelligence, defense, work rate, and the ability to read the game, as well as his willingness to press opposing players off the ball. I'm looking at the Wikipedia for him, and often Wikipedia will be updated before the announcer is finished announcing a hat trick, so I'm surprised it's not on here yet.
2: Yeah.
1: For his shocking. Personal life, all it has is he's very friends with his Lily teammates, Angel Gomez and Timothy Way.
2: Well, at least we know that.
1: He's got two friends.
2: He's got two friends, at least.
1: He has two friends.
2: I love
1: so
2: that.
1: So that's what we know about Jonathan David. Born in Brooklyn, moved to Haiti, raised in Ottawa. We'll take it. That's what we do as Canadians.
2: Mm-hmm. Oh, yeah. Anybody who's got a shred of Canadian in their blood, if they represent us for anything, we claim them.
1: Yeah,
2: yeah.
1: Absolutely.
2: Even if they don't represent us for everything, like even if they're, you know, someone who's super, like if they're born in the States and grew up in the States, but like their mom's Canadian.
1: Oh,
2: and they got,
1: they're Canadian.
2: They're Canadian.
1: They're
2: yep.
1: Canadian.
2: They're ours, too.
1: 100%.
2: You're sharing custody.
1: Steve says, I hate soccer, but I'm happy for Canada. I'm with you, Steve.
2: Yeah, I'm in about the same boat,
1: too. I wouldn't say I hate soccer. I think I'm a little bit more in the ambivalence scale about soccer.
2: I'm indifferent
1: to soccer. I have a little bit more affection for it because my nephew played and I watched him play, you know, not as much as his parents, obviously. Mm-hmm. But I am happy for Canada today.
2: Yeah.
1: So go Canada.
2: Absolutely.
1: Let's take a quick break and see what's happening out there on the roads.
4: QEW for area bound approaching Bowen. That's Ridgemount Construction blocking the right lane. Further for area bound at Gilmore Construction blocking the right lane there. Also, Toronto Van QEW is looking good if you're around Hamilton, Link, Red Hill and the Skyway up to speed so far this morning. 406 is clear. 405, 420 and Highway 58 incident and volume free. 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Traffic next in 15 minutes.
5: Taking a look at your weather forecast. Today we'll see sunny skies with increasing cloudiness this morning, then a 30% chance of showers in the afternoon with a high of 22. We'll see clear skies this evening and a low of 13 overnight. Tomorrow, a mix of sun and cloud with 30% chance of showers and a high of 17, and some sunny skies for Sunday with a high of 19. Right now it's 16 degrees. I'm Christine Jansen for or 610 CKTB.
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0: This is Steph Vivier in the morning. All right, big weekend ahead, everybody. We got Father's Day happening on Sunday, and then that is also the first day of summer. So what a big day, literally, because the day will be the longest day of the year. And in some ways, that makes me a little sad, because that means the days get shorter after that. I'm not going to try to think about that part, though. I've really been enjoying these long days, the beautiful drives in along the lake and being able to see the sunrise. And our good friend Pete from Fort Erie is always sending in beautiful pictures of the sun as well. So it's a big day. What are you doing with Dad for Father's Day? What are the plans?
1: I am, we're doing a barbecue, I think, tomorrow, because we usually do it right on Father's Day, but, Andy and I are playing ribstock on Sunday here.
0: Oh, great!
1: So, yeah.
0: Okay, yeah, that's right, that's happening.
1: Which should be fun. It's just, we got booked in the, the worst, but Father's Day at 2 p.m. or something like that.
0: Yeah, but best, because I think the most people will be there.
1: I hope so.
0: Right?
1: That is when we typically, do like our celebrations. So I had to tell my parents, hey, we're sorry. Father's Day plans are about me this year.
0: That's
1: I have
0: it.
1: To do it on Saturday since
0: well,
1: I won't be there.
0: Your dad's used to it. He's a dad, right?
1: Yeah, exactly.
0: He's a dad. Mm-hmm. So, look at that. I see you. Andy Colonico, 2:10.
1: 2:10 p.m.
0: June 21st.
1: Mm-hmm.
0: Lots of bands happening.
1: Yep. The Rock Search winners, the Jailbirds, who are really good friends of mine, they're going to be playing there on Saturday as well. They're the headliners. That was part of the prize. Yep.
0: That's their big thing mm-hmm. there. But
1: they wear old school Jailbirds shirts as well
0: cute.
1: When they're on stage, which is great.
0: I love that. Yeah. Happy Father's Day to all the dads out there and all of the dad-like figures. We've got some dad-like figures on the show, Alex. You and I always love.
1: We absolutely.
0: Got our two show dads, Brian and JD, coming in today.
1: They're coming in today, yep.
0: We love that. Don't tell Dr. Mitch or Professor Ryder, but we see them as our dads as mm-hmm. well. We love a dad.
1: Dads on the text board as well.
0: We got some dads on the text board, absolutely. Yep. We love them all. Rob Foster, he's a dad to us. He doesn't know. Again, we don't tell them.
1: We just
0: allow them to be father figures in our lives
1: exactly.
0: without telling them about it. But I love a dad because a dad has a certain way of he's an authority figure, but he's also kind of a friend, right? He's also a little bit less of an authority figure than mom. In some ways.
1: Yeah.
0: You know what I mean?
1: Exactly.
0: Yeah.
1: They always defer to, well, go ask your mom.
0: Go ask your mom. So a little thread on Reddit, the tell us your best, don't tell your mother stories.
1: Ooh.
0: Yeah.
1: Man, I think I could probably come up with a couple if I sat on it.
0: I'll give you a few and you think.
1: Yeah, absolutely.
0: Okay. A dad said he was off on Fridays, but his wife works, so he'd take his 4-year-old daughter out for breakfast, and then they'd go on a small adventure at a random place and kept it to themselves so that mom didn't feel like she was missing out on it. That's cute.
1: That is cute. Yeah.
0: That's a nice memory that she's mm-hmm. going to have there. I took both kids out at around 13 to show them how to drive, just in big empty parking lots or in the neighborhood. They loved it, and I enjoyed a little secret with them for a while.
1: That's nice.
0: 13 might be a little young, maybe 14. I don't know.
1: Just a little bit.
0: I don't know. But that's such a dad thing to do, right? Mm-hmm. Just to let a kid do something when they're way too young to do it.
1: Yep.
0: That's it.
1: Okay, I just came up with a funny one.
0: Okay.
1: And you know what? It was actually kind of hard because thinking about it, I realized my mom and dad were actually typically on the same page.
0: So okay.
1: There weren't a lot of moments where my dad did something where he's like, don't tell your mom. But I remember the first time that I ever went on a camping trip with him, like an actual camping trip, like not
0: real tent,
1: not like 30 minutes away to your local campground that doesn't have any, like we went to Tobermory, we hiked into the woods, like one of those ones. And, I think I was like 10 or 11 years old. And just for that weekend, my dad let me swear.
0: Oh.
1: Yeah. No, like he didn't let me say like the F word
0: right.
1: or even the S word, but he was letting me like say the A word for butt and stuff. And I felt like I was on top of the world. I was like, oh, mom would be so mad right now if she knew what I was saying.
0: Our nephew takes his nephew, so our great nephew, fishing. And the rule is when you go fishing, you can say the big boy words,
1: mm-hmm.
0: right?
1: Yeah.
0: So only on the fishing
1: what
0: boat.
1: Happens on the water stays on the water.
0: Exactly. This one's kind of funny. This is like a dad. This is almost like a different genre. genre because this is like dad mistakes, things that dads don't know about you. My parents helped me out with rent during college. My mom usually sent the check, but my dad did it once and he botched my name. Instead, he wrote Alicia instead of Alyssa. So A-L-I-C-I-A is how this woman's name is written. And he wrote A-L-I-S-S-A.
1: Oh, my God. Oh, no. That's so brutal.
0: That's something my dad would do.
1: That is so brutal.
0: Yeah, for sure. Mm-hmm. A dad said he was up playing late. Zelda one time, and he woke his 8-year-old son up on a school night to sneak him downstairs so that he could see that he had found a secret passage so that they could see where it went together.
1: That's cute.
0: That's super cute. Mm. I love that. My 4-year-old son randomly walked into the kitchen at 3 a.m. and saw me eating ice cream, so I got him a bowl, and we were whispering like nerds, and I said, "Don't tell Mom." Don't tell Mom.
1: I love that.
0: Exactly.
1: I yearn for a moment like that someday.
0: Yeah, a don't tell Mom moment, yeah. For sure. His dad said his 15-year-old son needed some water during a barbecue because he was struggling to swallow some dry chicken, and he needed to wash it down. The only beverage he had on hands was a margarita, so he offered his kid a sip, but the kid pounded the whole thing.
1: Oh, jeez. Yeah, that's funny.
0: That's a good one. A kid said that his dad let him up on the roof when they were putting new shingles on. He was only about 4 at the time, and his mom would not have approved. No.
1: No, probably not.
0: We don't need 4-year-olds doing roofing. Mm-hmm. No, that's not the thing. Here's a funny one, and this is such a dad thing. Like, my husband does this too. He never wants me to know that he hurt himself.
1: Right.
0: Like, he'll do, I'll be like, "Is that your foot over there on the ground that's not attached to your leg anymore?" You know?
1: No.
0: Oh, no. What are you talking about? While building an outdoor playset for my 5-year-old, I drilled a screw completely through a board and into my shoe, barely stopping just as I broke the skin. I dropped a string of profanity right in front of him. We're sworn to secrecy to this day. So he, like, hurts himself, and he swears, and he's like, "Don't tell." Like, we're so afraid of Mom.
1: Yeah.
0: What's she going to do?
1: Oh, man.
0: What is Mom going to do? Right?
1: You know what? It's just, I think everybody has the feeling of disappointing or upsetting their mom from when they're a kid. It just sticks with you forever.
0: Mm-hmm. You never want to disappoint your mom.
1: No.
0: Neither
1: your parents, frankly.
0: No, for sure. But
1: mom
0: is for, like...
1: Yeah. Mom's just a different level.
0: She carried you.
1: Yeah.
0: You know what I mean?
1: Mm-hmm.
0: She literally sacrificed herself physically.
1: She did
0: for you.
1: A ton.
0: She's done it all.
1: Yeah.
0: But your dad's pretty easy guy. I think you say you get him booze, right? He's just like, get him a bottle of
1: typically,
0: something.
1: Yeah.
0: Yeah, it's your kind of go-to
1: mm-hmm.
0: thing. Yeah. And then does he barbecue? Because that was the thing.
1: Oh, yeah.
0: JD and Brian, we were talking to them the other day, said, "What do you guys do?" And they, they're the barbecuers, right?
1: No, my dad loves barbecuing.
0: Yeah.
1: And you know what? It's more of a comfort thing for him than it is, you know, that he wouldn't want us to barbecue. It's like, you know, my brother and I and my sister, like, we all know how to barbecue.
0: Right.
1: But it's just one of those things where he loves doing it so much, and I know that if he sat back and just watched us do it, he would just be like, "I think this would be better if I did it."
0: Right.
1: So he wants to be on the grill.
0: Dad doesn't want to give that
1: no.
0: up.
1: No. He's got a Blackstone out there. Like, you think he got that Blackstone so that his kids could use it for him?
0: It's not for you.
1: Exactly.
0: It's not for you. All right. Well, happy Father's Day to our fathers listening and to the father-like figures in our lives. Tell us, what's your... Don't tell Mom moment. I love those. Those are really fun. Christine Jensen in for Matt Holmes this morning. She's up next.
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0: 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Good morning. I'm Christine Jansen. We'll see sunny skies this morning with a chance of some showers this afternoon. Right now, it's 16 degrees. Coming up, pickpockets in the Falls, Niagara Biz Awards, and Canal Day's lineup. First, a check on traffic.
3: QEW, 4 area bound approaching Bowen at Ridgemount Construction, blocking the right lane. 4 area bound at Gilmore Construction, blocking the right lane there also. Toronto bound QEW is looking good. If you're around Hamilton, link Red Hill and the Skyway incident in volume 3. 406 up to speed in both directions. 405, 420 and Highway 58 looking good so far this morning. 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Traffic next in 15 minutes.
0: In the news, a man and woman from Quebec have been arrested after an undercover police operation in Niagara Falls. The Niagara Parks Police Service says they started investigating after a series of reported pickpocketing thefts targeting visitors to Niagara Parks. On Saturday, June 13th, a senior male guest who was standing in line at the Wild Play zipline attraction at Queen Victoria Park reported he was the victim of a pickpocketing incident. Police say similar incidents were reported last summer at Table Rock Center. The next day, Sunday, June 14th, officers dressed in plain clothes and located two suspects who were allegedly trying to steal a woman's wallet. Police believe the suspects had been traveling across Ontario, staying in locations for short periods of time to avoid being caught. Both suspects have been charged with 4 counts of theft under $5,000, 3 counts of unauthorized use of a credit card, and 2 counts of attempting to commit an offense. Nova Scotia's premier says his government is not actively pursuing data center projects. Tim Houston says he would only support such ventures if the province could meet their energy needs.
4: We're going to produce a lot of energy in this province when Wind West is fully operationalized. The gas opportunities we have, you know, more of the onshore winds, and we're going to generate significant amounts of energy in this province. I'm very confident in that over some time frame. And at that point in time, that would be a more appropriate discussion.
0: Data centers are massive operations that require a lot of power to run and cool computer servers and are often used in artificial intelligence and other high-tech industries. At present, there is no active proposal on the table. Many small businesses are grappling with a whey protein shortage, which has pushed prices higher. Graham Crosby is a senior economist at Farm Credit Canada. He says that because whey is a byproduct of the cheese-making process, increasing its production isn't so easy.
5: They're capital intensive. They require a lot of time, money to bring into production. So it's not something in the super short term that can be adjusted quickly to meet that additional demand.
0: U.S.-based ag tech company EverAg says whey protein concentrate, the type often used by food makers and supplement companies, is up 250% from a year ago. Back here at home, the Niagara Business Achievement Awards were handed out in St. Catharines this week. CKTB's Bonnie Heslop has details.
6: The annual event is hosted by the Greater Niagara Chamber of Commerce. It recognizes outstanding businesses across the region. The Business of the Year Award went to Airbus Helicopters Canada. This year's Environmental Leadership Award was given to the Niagara Peninsula Conservation Authority. The Technology and Innovation Award went to Vision Greens, which uses vertical farming techniques to grow lettuce. 13th Street Winery walked away with the Excellence in Hospitality and Tourism Award, while the Outstanding New Business went to Spaceless Marketing. Black Sheep Coffee Roasters and Subaru of Niagara received Excellence in Business Awards, while the Award for Community Leadership was given to Elizabeth Zimmerman, Executive Director of the YWCA. Reporting in Niagara, Bonnie Heslop, 610 CKTV News.
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7: Taking a look at your weather forecast. Today we'll see sunny skies with increasing cloudiness this morning, then a 30% chance of showers in the afternoon with a high of 22. We'll see clear skies this evening and a low of 13 overnight. Tomorrow, a mix of sun and cloud with 30% chance of showers and a high of 17, and some sunny skies for Sunday with a high of 19. Right now it's 16 degrees. I'm Christine Jansen for 610 CKTB.
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0: This is Steph Vivier in the morning.
1: Happy to have you along this morning. Don't forget about our ultimate yard makeover with Snips Landscape. 610cktv.com is where you can go to upload a photo of your yard and tell us why you deserve a $2,000 yard makeover from Snips Landscape. Great contest. This is huge. I can't wait to give this away. You do have until July 12th to get those entries in. All right, let's say good morning now to Christine Jansen in for Matt Holmes. Good morning, Christine.
2: Good morning. How are you?
1: I'm good. How are things? It's been a bit.
2: It's been a bit. Lots of springtime activities recently. Really getting the yard work done. Just put down a bunch of sod, planted our vegetable garden.
1: Oh, you did the sod.
2: We did the sod.
1: Because there's the choice. You can do the seed and pray.
2: Yes.
1: You do the sod and pray. Both involve higher powers, I believe.
2: Oh, yeah. A lot of water.
1: Yeah.
2: A lot of water for sod.
1: Yeah.
2: Well, we had to dig up a big portion of our yard because like a pipe burst and they couldn't find it. So our yard was just dirt. So like we should probably go the sod route. I feel like that'll speed things up a little bit.
1: Yeah. Especially because it's summer and you want to be on the...
2: Yeah, exactly.
1: You want to be using the actual ground. We're going to have that same issue. We did a little renovation as well where a trench was built. And those are always fun. Anything trenchy,
2: trench in my yard.
1: Love a trench. Yep. Very expensive. All right, what's happening today in the news people need to know about?
2: Yeah, so the big story today, at least I like to think, is this pickpocketing incident in Niagara Falls.
1: What's going on with this?
2: Yeah, I hate that. A man and woman from Quebec were just arrested after a couple of pickpocketing incidents. Police went like undercover, like dressed in like normal clothes, like looking out for these people, and thankfully they caught them. And I guess they've been like hopping around Ontario to like several different places to do their pickpocketing evils amongst the public. Yeah, I think I am always so worried about pickpocketers, and I'm always telling my fiance because he puts all of his stuff like in his back pocket,
1: right?
2: Like phone, wallet, keys, and I'm like, you gotta wear like the cargo shorts with the pockets and the little button on it. Like you really gotta secure your stuff. It always freaks me out. I'm always checking my purse is zipped up. You really have to keep a close eye out, especially when you're in big crowds like that.
1: There's also a purse you can get because I've seen this for traveling. They'll actually cut the strap. Like, say you have a crossbody over you, they can cut the strap, grab it, and run. Depending if you'd be in larger crowds, that kind of situation. But then they're like anti-cut straps and that sort of thing. My husband's solution to this is to give me all of his stuff.
2: Oh, yeah, same.
1: Yeah. So I remember this very early in the relationship. He just handed me his things, you know, when we got somewhere, as if I was some sort of wallet Sherpa. And forever I will remain that wallet Sherpa in the relationship. Yeah.
2: See, my solution to that was just to get a smaller purse.
1: Yeah, I don't have room.
2: But my purse won't fit at all. Like, it's I already have, you know, my gum and some chapstick. I can't fit anything else in there.
1: Nothing else actually fits in this purse. Okay, so they found the people, or?
2: Yes, they did.
1: Okay,
2: and they have been arrested, which is some good news.
1: Doesn't mean it's over, though.
2: It doesn't, unfortunately.
1: Okay, protein is in everything, Christine. It's the people at the coffee place are trying to do protein drinks. We all want protein because everything's a trend, right?
2: Of course.
1: Fiber and has its moment, and now protein's having its moment to the extent where people can't get whey protein and they need it.
2: Yeah, there is a bit of a shortage of whey protein recently in a few years from some reports. Protein has gone up 250% in consumer demand. So it's very hot right now.
1: Mm-hmm.
2: And I didn't know this. I just learned this from researching it. I guess a lot of whey protein is from like cheese byproduct.
1: Okay.
2: Which I didn't know about that. So you can't exactly like, okay, let's start making more protein because it's from something else, right?
1: Yeah.
2: You can't exactly speed that up. So, of course, as soon as demand goes up, the price goes up
1: It sure does.
2: I fell on the protein train a little bit. It was, of course, one of my New Year's resolution, like, oh, I'm going to get into shape and going to start taking protein. And I even got one of those, like, protein and creatine, like, combo powders.
1: Good for you.
2: But I fell off the train a little bit when I saw how expensive it was.
1: Well, if you didn't use it all, you could sell it, pay for that sod.
2: Yeah.
1: It's kind of funny. I've always been cognizant of protein as a fitness. I've been into fitness for a long time. Right. So it's very interesting to see the general public catch up to the whole situation. And I almost feel like we should be grandfathered in. If you've been purchasing protein powder for many years, you should get a discount code.
2: I think so.
1: You know?
2: Yeah.
1: Because you've been doing this since before other people thought it was a good idea. The Business Awards, I heard you breaking those down. I was there Wednesday night emceeing. It's such a great honor to be able to be included in these events. And just all of the businesses. You were mentioning Eleanor Pineau, who won the Entrepreneur of the Year Award. And just like it, she won, I think, last year as well for her business. Michael Pett, just an incredible, I mean, so many people in there, like they're very inspiring. Yeah. It's the kind of room that makes you feel like you're not doing anything with your life once you walk out.
2: Yeah, exactly.
1: Yeah.
2: Right?
1: Yeah. Mm-hmm. And then Elizabeth Zimmerman was also, honored. And of course she, you know, during the introduction to her, she's been with the YWCA for 20 years. So 2006.
2: Wow.
1: And
2: my
1: it was,
2: goodness.
1: Yeah, I think she came on in a different role, but became executive director about 6 months after she joined. And so, yeah, 20 years of leading that organization into the great things that they've done for the community. So, yeah, it's a fun night. It's a good time.
2: Absolutely. It's very important to highlight, like, local achievements, of course, because we do have so many local people who do amazing things with their businesses, and we're always doing great things in Niagara that, honestly, sometimes I don't even hear about until awards like this. And then you look into it. Like, what was that business that did, like, vertical, like, lettuce growing?
1: Yes.
2: I've heard so much about that recently and didn't even know it was happening right here in Niagara.
1: Yeah,
2: like,
1: there's
2: amazing.
1: Quite a few agri-food businesses that were nominated. That's the other thing. It's like, oh, here are the winners.
2: Mm-hmm.
1: But the nominees themselves are all worthy of the highlights that they get. Because, well, there's nominees and then there's finalists and then of course, there is the winner. And I think, you know, one of them, Subaru of Niagara, won. I can't remember what award exactly, but, you know, when they came up to accept, they said, oh, we've been trying to win one of these for 6 years.
2: Oh my goodness.
1: Yeah. And I think he said he opened in 2012 and, you know, talked about screwing together the furniture the night before, right? Like, not knowing, is anyone going to show up to this? Does anybody even want this?
2: And as then all good businesses start.
1: Yeah. And then talked about, you know, the 11,000 customers served. And it's really inspiring. You know, a lot of businesses don't make it. It's not an easy, it's not an easy road to hoe, but, for the ones that do, it's, you know, it's a real testament to the passion. And then they just go back to doing it all again, right? The next day. Yeah. Yeah. So it's good. I'm glad, you're highlighting that. And Canal Day!
2: Yes. Yes. Very exciting.
1: We got to have, Mayor Bill Still is going to join us a little bit later this morning. But the big thing is always like who's headlining,
2: of
1: right?
2: Of course. Yeah. Yes. Yeah. Yeah. So we have, excuse me, from Toronto, we have Bleeker, we have JJ Wild, Big Wreck. Those are all on Friday.
1: Okay.
2: And on Saturday, we have Bedouin Sound Clash.
1: Bedouin? Yes.
2: Okay, oh my goodness.
1: Yes.
2: Yeah.
1: Yep.
2: It's pronunciation.
1: Yeah.
2: And we have the Strumbellas as well.
1: Oh, yay.
2: For Saturday.
1: Okay.
2: Yeah.
1: That's great.
2: So some good names.
1: Definitely some good names. Yeah. And I'm excited to talk to the mayor coming up in just a little bit.
2: Absolutely.
1: Christine, thanks for stopping by.
2: Thank you, Steph.
1: All right. Let's see what's happening out there on the roads.
3: 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For Area Band at Gilmore Construction, blocking the right lane there also. Toronto Band QEW is not looking too bad if you're around Hamilton Link, Red Hill and the Skyway incidents. And volume 3, 406 looking good this morning, 405, 420 and Highway 58 nice and quiet so far. 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I'm Giles Tingey, 610 CKTV Time Saver. Traffic next in 15 minutes.
4: Taking a look at your weather forecast. Today we'll see sunny skies with increasing cloudiness this morning, then 30% chance of showers in the afternoon with a high of 22. We'll see clear skies this evening and a low of 13 overnight. Tomorrow, a mix of sun and cloud with 30% chance of showers and a high of 17, and some sunny skies for Sunday with a high of 19. Right now it's 16 degrees. I'm Christine Jansen for 610 CKTB.
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0: This is Steph Vivier in the morning.
1: And I do appreciate you being along. Coming up, we'll wake you up with our trivia question of the morning, giving away bragging rights. And a reminder, of course, if you haven't used your bragging rights from yesterday morning, you've got 20 minutes to do so. Wake someone up. All right, Alex, we talked about how you've been traveling around a little bit, and part of traveling is the art of the pack.
2: Yep.
1: Packing is so essential. Are we going to check a bag? We're not going to check a bag. How are we going to fit everything into this carry-on? We got to make sure we get the overhead compartment space so that we don't get our carry-on put underneath the plane and then potentially lose it.
2: Mm-hmm.
1: Here's a problem that the TSA has encountered in the U.S. with the World Cup travelers coming in.
2: Yep.
1: They're reminding everybody that if you discover ranch dressing while you're in America and you want to bring some home, you got to put that in your checked bag. People are putting too much ranch dressing in their carry-ons. Now, here's the thing I didn't know about the TSA. They are punny.
2: Okay.
1: They like to be silly on their social media.
2: Okay.
1: Which I love.
2: Ah, that's pretty cool.
1: It's what very do they say? Cool. Okay, so we've got a few slides here.
2: Mm-hmm.
1: First one. If you're visiting for a very large sporting event and you happen to discover ranch while you're here, please put it in your checked bag on the way home. Thank you. Next slide. Okay, please avoid chugging your ranch outside security. The airlines will check it for you. Next slide. Days since the last airport ranch incident, zero. Next slide. Yeah. So your carry-on wasn't exactly made for checks notes, four bottles of ranch, and a taser. So this is it. They say one word, one ranch. Who knew diplomacy could be achieved through addressing the audience? Ranch is the king of condiments. The world is slowly discovering ranch pairs perfectly with pizza, chicken wings, fries, onion rings, quesadillas, crackers, chips, vegetables, and the list keeps growing. Are you kicking around the idea of flying home with your favorite dip? If you're traveling within the U.S., please make sure your carry-on sauces to 3.5 ounces or less, and place any large containers in your check bags. Some heroes wear capes, others bring ranch.
2: I'm wondering, like, who is buying ranch in their carry-on if they're trying to stay in the country? Like, I understand if you're Europeans, like, ranch is obviously much more popular in the States than it is across the pond.
1: Oh, yeah.
2: So I understand that if you want to bring some ranch back to your homeland. But if you're in the States, you can get ranch at any store.
1: Yeah, if you're going, say you came to the Boston to see one, and then you're going to go over to Texas.
2: Yeah. Like, you can get ranch either.
1: Maybe they don't know.
2: You think that Boston's just the only place that you can get ranch?
1: Well, I don't know.
2: That's crazy.
1: It's like if you go to, like, I was traveling in Japan, you know, like maybe I went into the 7-Eleven, saw something, didn't know if I'd see it again. Right? Maybe they don't know if they will see it again.
2: Okay. Yeah, you know what? If you're from a different country traveling within the States, yes. I was thinking that, like, these are Americans traveling within the country.
1: Well, that's probably an issue, too.
2: Yeah.
1: Like, I wouldn't put it past them.
2: Yeah.
1: I remember one time being in the TSA line, and there is always that gathering place.

0: I don't even know how to describe it, but foam cheese, I guess. Like, you know, whipped cream?
1: Yeah.
0: But it was cheese. So I wouldn't even want to call it cheese because it's not real. It's all chemicals, right? But it was like a whipped cream bottle of cheese.
1: Yeah. Yeah, like Cheese Whiz kind of thing.
0: Yeah, but it was like...
1: Was it the... Oh.
0: Like, it had that...
1: It was the same texture as whipped cream?
0: It had that air... Well, I didn't eat it. I just... The bottle
1: yeah, but it
0: itself
1: looked the same
0: was like a
1: out.
0: Whipped cream top. Isn't that just so American?
2: Like, yeah, that's super American.
0: Yeah, that's the most American thing I'd ever seen. So maybe it's that kind of thing? Or
2: could be.
0: Yeah. But I didn't know that.
1: Not either did I.
0: Check your ranch. Check your ranch privileges. At the door. Okay, Alex, you've been filling in all week, and of course I've had to save all the dog stories for you because
1: yes.
0: Greg doesn't want to hear my dog stories. He doesn't care about them. So I got to get this one out before you leave us. Centennial Park may be the city's official training site for World Cup athletes, but at any given moment, it's a two-year-old named Sally who's the key player on the pitch. Sporting a neon green vest, Sally crouches down, fixes her intense gaze on her target before suddenly advancing. But her target is not a soccer ball. It's a gaggle of Canada geese. And Sally is a border collie, one of several bird dogs trained to keep the birds away from the Etobicoke field where the international soccer stars are currently training.
1: That's incredible. I didn't know that that was... A, I didn't know that was an issue. And B, I didn't know that they had dogs specifically employed to get rid of those birds.
0: Yeah.
1: That's awesome.
0: It's more than one.
1: Mm-hmm.
0: Despite her stalking them and fixing them with her intense collie eyes stares, the pesky birds creep away from Sally. But then she picks up the pace and runs after the birds, who decide to make a hasty getaway, wings flapping as they take flight and disappear into the sky. Anyone who's ever visited Toronto Park realizes Canada geese are famous for one thing, leaving their droppings everywhere.
1: Mm-hmm.
0: More than just a nuisance, their feces could also create a slippery field for high-performance athletes.
1: Very true.
0: And carry toxic bacteria and parasites that can cause illnesses such as diarrhea and vomiting, not ideal during a globally renowned soccer tournament.
1: Could have used some of this when we were at the Hawk on Wednesday.
0: I was going to say.
1: There was a lot of geese out there.
0: There was, particularly on that hole that we started on.
1: Yeah. I mean, that hole in general was just, that was crazy that they made a start right there.
0: It was the four red, for anyone who knows that.
1: The red course at the Hawk, hole number four. It was like a long, it was a par five.
0: It's an island.
1: And they made us, like, yeah, the green was on an island, water completely surrounding it. And there was geese everywhere.
0: Everywhere.
1: Like, I don't
0: know. Got all kinds of videos of them.
1: Yeah.
0: But yeah, there's a bunch of bird dogs, and this is what they do. They have them just running all over the field. So what do they get paid? That's
1: treats,
0: what you wonder.
1: Probably.
0: That's what you wonder, you know?
1: Yeah.
0: Oh, they're probably just having fun, too. There's that. Sally is the dog in charge of Centennial Park, as one of the border collies capable of moving, quote, thousands and thousands of geese.
1: Do they have, like, a doggy foreman out there?
0: Okay, so this is it. So Sally, because you're probably wondering, like, where does this bird come from? Sally and other bird dogs are trained to stalk geese and other herds away from fields, just as they would other types of livestock, such as cattle and sheep, said Gareth Williams, owner and operator of Border Control Bird Dogs, who specialize geese management company that employs Sally and four other working dogs. So this is his company. He trains these dogs to do this. It's humane and an ecologically friendly way of doing it. We're just fighting nature with nature. The city of Toronto contracted Williams to provide, quote, humane bird control services at Centennial Park during the World Cup tournament under a contract valued at $18,000. 18 grand.
1: That's, wow.
0: I want to know the hours.
1: Though, yeah.
0: Because it doesn't, there's only six games.
1: Yep.
0: And they go, I think in July 2nd is the last game.
1: Yep.
0: So we're talking June 11th to July 2nd. So not quite a month. 3 weeks. 3 weeks of work. So a bit over $5,000 a week. Call it, what, six?
1: Yep.
0: I guess. Exactly. And how many hours are these dogs working?
1: Well, it depends. Like, if they're working for the entirety of the games, then it's probably...
0: This is the practice field.
1: Oh, the practice field. Okay.
0: Yeah.
1: Hmm.
0: I don't know how they keep the geese off the game.
1: Yeah, I have no idea.
0: Maybe it's another dog.
1: Mm-hmm. I wonder if Sally has to file, like, an invoice for her hours.
0: Yeah.
1: So then it's a payroll?
0: I hope she...
1: Do you think that the accountant...

0: sends it back to Sally and says, Sally, this needs to be saved as a PDF.
1: Yeah, you didn't save this as a PDF, Sally. She's like, I'm not great on the computer. I'm yeah. good at chasing dogs.
0: I am a dog.
1: Typically takes 6 months to train a border collie on how to gently herd and stay calm around geese. Sally's been herding geese full-time for about a year, and Ben for about 5 years. That's another one of the dogs. Just like the rest of us, border collies yearn for a sense of purpose in life, according to Jordan, who calls the breed working dogs that they need a task to feel happy and fulfilled. You're literally giving a dog that needs a job a job.
0: That's a feel-good story.
1: It's a feel-good story right there.
0: Dog employment numbers are going up.
1: Alex, we might have to bring you in once a week just so I can share dog stories
0: sure.
1: with you.
0: I mean, I'm here.
1: Coming up, Christine Jansen with your news.
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4: Good morning, I'm Christine Jansen. We'll see sunny skies this morning with a chance of some showers this afternoon. Right now, it's 16 degrees. Coming up, pickpockets in the Falls, Niagara Biz Awards, and Canal Day's lineup. First, a check on traffic.
5: Bit of lingering overnight construction. QEW4 area bound approaching Bowen at Ridgemount. Construction blocking the right lane. 4 area bound at Gilmore. Construction blocking the right lane. Also, Toronto bound QEW is looking good if you're around Hamilton Link Road. Hill on the Skyway, nice and quiet so far this morning. 406 is up to speed, 405, 420 and Highway 58, incident volume free. St. Catharines, Martindale closed south of Main Street between Dalemere and Cortland. 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
4: In the news, a man and woman from Quebec have been arrested after an undercover police operation in Niagara Falls. The Niagara Parks Police Service says they started the investigation after a series of reported pickpocketing thefts targeting visitors to Niagara Parks. On Saturday, June 13th, a senior male guest who was standing in line at the Wild Play Zipline attraction in Queen Victoria Park reported he was the victim of a pickpocketing incident. Police say similar incidents were reported last summer at Table Rock Center. The next day, Sunday, June 14th, officers dressed in plain clothes and located two suspects who were allegedly trying to steal a woman's wallet. Police believe the suspects had been traveling across Ontario, staying in locations for short periods of time to avoid being caught. Both suspects have been charged with 4 counts of theft under $5,000, 3 counts of unauthorized use of a credit card, and 2 counts of attempting to commit an offense. The Niagara Business Achievement Awards were handed out this week in St. Catharines. The event, hosted by the Greater Niagara Chamber of Commerce, recognizes outstanding businesses. The Business of the Year Award went to Airbus Helicopters Canada, while the Environmental Leadership Award was given to the Niagara Peninsula Conservation Authority. 13th Street Winery walked away with the Excellence in Hospitality and Tourism Award, while the Outstanding New Business Award went to Spaceless Marketing. The Excellence in Business Award Not-for-Profit went to Early Childhood Community Development Center. The Bestowed Award for Community Leadership was given to Elizabeth Zimmerman, Executive Director of YMCA Niagara. And the Bestowed Award for Entrepreneur of the Year, presented by Meridian Credit Union, was presented to Chris Hawkswell, founder and CEO of Niacon. Port Colborne has unveiled details on this year's Canal Days Marine Heritage Festival. CKTV's Bonnie Heslop has the details.
6: This is the 48th year for the festival. It runs Friday, July the 31st to Monday, August the 3rd. This year's main stage will be located at H.H. Noel Lakeview Park with concerts on Friday and Saturday. Toronto rockers Bleaker, Canadian singer-songwriter J.J. Wild, and Canadian rock band Big Wreck will take the stage on Friday. Now for Saturday, Niagara's own Street Pharmacy, Canadian reggae rock band Bedouin Soundclash, and the indie folk favorites, the Strumbellas, will be playing. Canal Days concerts are free to attend, but capacity is limited. The festival usually welcomes 60,000 to 70,000 visitors to the city each year. Reporting in Niagara, Bonnie Heslop, 610 CKTV News.
4: And many small businesses are grappling with a whey protein shortage, which has pushed prices higher. Flourish Pancakes founder Andrew Andriano says the company has to pay a higher price for its supply of the ingredient, as it remains central to most of the pancake and muffin mixes.
7: Say, take what you can get or what you're offered kind of market. It's definitely hurt our margins more than our supply chain.
4: Because whey is a byproduct of the cheese-making process, making more isn't as easy as cranking up production, which further creates a bottleneck. Now taking a look at sports, Canada earned its first ever win in a men's FIFA World Cup with style points last night. Canada thumped Qatar 6-0, powered by Jonathan David's hat-trick at BC Place in Vancouver. Meanwhile, Mexico took advantage of a defensive blunder by South Korea to win 1-0 and become the first team to advance to the knockout stage of the World Cup on Thursday. To the diamond, the Toronto Blue Jays are back in action this afternoon as they visit the Cubs in Chicago for a three-game series. Toronto capped a three-game sweep of the Red Sox yesterday with a 4-3 win in Boston. And back here at home, the Niagara River Lions will be facing Saskatoon this morning for a home school day game at the Meridian Center. And the St. Catharines Junior A Athletics lacrosse team will take on the Kitchener Kodiaks for an away game tonight at 7:30. For more local news that matters to you, go to 610CKTB.com. Your weather forecast is next. Taking a look at your weather forecast, today we'll see sunny skies with increasing cloudiness this morning, then a 30% chance of showers in the afternoon with a high of 22. We'll see clear skies this evening and a low of 13 overnight. Tomorrow, a mix of sun and cloud with 30% chance of showers and a high of 17, and some sunny skies for Sunday with a high of 19. Right now, it's 16 degrees. I'm Christine Jansen for 610-CKTB.
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0: to Steph Vivier in the Morning.
1: And thank you so much for doing that. Appreciate you being along this morning. And I've got some big news. You know I love Thursday. You know it's my favorite day of the week. No shade to Friday. But Thursday is also the day when we find out what Niagara Knows has in store. That's the day the promo department sends the email to say, this is what's happening next week. And yesterday, they delivered. They delivered in a big way, Alex Hobson. Next week, Niagara Knows giving away tickets to see Tom Jones at the OLG stage at the Falls View Casino on October 2nd.
2: So they're going to wait until I'm off the show to do this.
1: Yeah.
2: They missed me by 1 week.
1: They knew the Alex fans would be sad.
2: Mm-hmm.
1: And they said, what can we do to keep the Alex fans? And they said, Tom Jones.
2: I guess so.
1: It's not unusual. Right?
2: That's
1: the only
2: not.
1: Tom Jones song I know. All right. So that's next week. But you got to be ready. So let's do it. Let's play.
3: Who knows? 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
1: This morning, we're getting you ready by warming up your brain and giving away bragging rights at 905-688-2582. If you get those bragging rights today, you can still win Tom Jones coming up on Monday, Tuesday, Wednesday, Thursday, and Friday next week. Alex, what do you got for us?
2: Well, we love a fun fact on a Friday.
1: We do.
2: And today's fun fact is weather related. There is a microclimate over the Tiwi Islands, which is off the coast of Northern Australia. And in this microclimate, there is a thunderstorm that arrives every single day at 3 p.m.
1: Oh.
2: And this thunderstorm has a name. So one of these names is the actual name, and then I made up the other two. And you have to tell me which one is the real name of this everyday 3 p.m. thunderstorm.
1: Cute.
2: Is it A, Bonnie the Blizzard? B, Dale the Downpour? Or C, Hector the Convector?
1: Oh, my goodness. Those are all amazing.
2: Is it Bonnie the Blizzard, Dale the Downpour, or Hector the Convector?
1: I love them all.
2: Yeah.
1: I love them all. The Tiwi Islands. T-I-W-I. 905-688-2582. I hope it's the Bonnie one for sure. Speaking of Bonnie, Bonnie the Blizzard?
2: Bonnie the Blizzard.
1: She's hosting this afternoon between.
2: I'm going to start calling Bonnie Heslop that from now on. Bonnie the Blizzard.
1: Bonnie the Blizzard.
2: Yeah.
1: All right. Well, we're getting your answers at 905-688-2582. Let's take a look at the world of entertainment.
4: The Mean One is coming back. Universal and Imagine Entertainment are working on a sequel to 2000's How the Grinch Stole Christmas.
5: You're a mean one, Mr. Grinch. You really are a heel.
6: The film star Jim Carrey is in talks to return, with Ron Howard slated to return as the film's director. The first film dominated the box office, earning more than $350 million. A script is currently in the works, with no plot details yet revealed. I'm Mark Mayfield.
4: Speaking of movies,
7: I remember I loved you, came back.
4: Theaters across the nation were packed last night for Toy Story 5. Showbiz experts are telling Deadline that the latest entry in the Disney-Pixar franchise could break a Toy Story record, making up to $14 million in Thursday previews. The previous record was $12 million. It was made by Toy Story 4 on Thursday previews back in 2019. Says she almost passed on performing with Rush on their 50-something reunion tour. The singer posted online that she was in a bad place when Geddy Lee approached her, but says she quickly changed her mind. Rush will continue the 50-something tour on June 20th in Mexico City. And that's entertainment. I'm Daria Albinger.
1: No one has been brave enough to pick A yet. Alex, I want somebody to go at me at 905-688-2582.
2: No, it's just been B or C so far.
1: To go in with Bonnie the Blizzard. All right, still sending those. Dave sent D. I love it. Okay, let's keep going with some entertainment stuff. Carlos Mencia arrested yesterday. Joke theft is not good, but you don't get arrested for that. It was from stealing from the state of California. District Attorney's Office held a press conference yesterday to announce Mencia's arrest for failing to report $8.7 million in income. Oops. I hate when I forget to, oh, did I not tell you about, he owes $300,000 plus interest and penalties. The DA says Mencia was contacted almost 80 times between 2019 and 2024, but he ghosted them. He also called Mencia one of California's biggest tax delinquents. He's facing 12 counts, 6 for personal tax, 6 for business. He could face 10 years in prison. His bail is set at $250,000. The IRS also, after Mencia, they filed a lien back in 2021 claiming he didn't pay his taxes for 3 years, and he owes them $1.2 million. You do not mess around with not paying taxes in the U.S. You heard about Toy Story 5. We'll get a preview on that with Richard Krause after 8 o'clock when he joins us this week. I think you can officially say K-pop is everywhere, and now it's even invading Shark Week. Shark Week kicks off next Friday on the Discovery Channel starting at 8 p.m. with a special called K-pop Shark Heroes featuring Ken Yeong and singer Rhea Amy. Both of them are voices in the cast of the K-pop Demon Hunters. He played the group's manager, Bobby, and she was Zoe's singing voice. The purpose of the special is, quote, to launch a public awareness and campaign that educates and empowers and shifts the narrative around sharks through the power of K-pop. Here's some of the names of the show, because we love Shark Week. Jurassic Sharks, Jaws vs. Orcas, Invasion of the Mega Sharks, Alien Sharks, Untamed America, How to Tame a Great White. Some of the best stuff there. I do think the idea of doing the K-pop and the Shark Week together is very specifically aimed at bringing fathers and daughters together. I'm thinking of my brother, who would love a good Shark Week, and his 7-year-old daughter, who he makes enjoy Shark Week with.
2: That does strike me as a daddy-daughter kind of thing.
1: Yeah, because you're bringing in the K-pop. She's loving the K-pop. He's loving the sharks. I think it's perfect for Father's Day.
2: Mm-hmm. I agree with that.
1: All right. That's a look at the world of entertainment. Alex, we got a giveaway bragging rights this morning. And even since I said that, still no one brave enough to pick Bonnie the Blizzard.
2: Nope. We have answers all over the place. I'm going to... you know what? I'll reveal the answer, and then I'll go through the names.
1: All right.
2: So the actual name of this everyday thunderstorm at 3 p.m. is Hector the Convector.
1: Hector the Convector!
2: And a lot of people got that answer right, including Eddie from the big city of Thorold, Harrison's dad from Fort Erie, Paul from St. Catharines, Peter from Niagara Falls, and Eric from Vineland. A couple people guessed Dale the Downpour, which I appreciate.
1: That's fun.
2: Yeah. Oh, and then, of course, Dave from Fenwick making up option D, Stormy McStormface.
1: Right. Yes. I think that's a different island right there. So no Bonnie the Blizzard, huh?
2: No Bonnie the Blizzard. Probably because we outed it as being, you know, Bonnie Heslop's future nickname. People are probably like, well.
1: Maybe send her that audio. I want to know how she thinks of it. Okay, Tom Jones tickets coming up for you on Monday.
8: Still dealing with some items of construction. Fort Erie bound approaching Bowen at Ridgemount Construction, blocking the right lane. Also, Fort Erie bound at Gilmore, the right lane is blocked for construction. Toronto bound QEW is looking good. No issues there. If you're going as far as Hamilton, the Skyway's up to speed. Lincoln Red Hill also incident and volume free. 406, that's running well today. 405, 420 and Highway 58, nice and peaceful this morning. St. Catharines, Martindale is closed south of Main Street. That's between Dalemere and Cortland. 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I'm Giles Tingey, 610 CKTV time saver traffic next in 15 minutes.
9: Taking a look at your weather forecast. Today we'll see sunny skies with increasing cloudiness this morning, then a 30% chance of showers in the afternoon with a high of 22. We'll see clear skies this evening and a low of 13 overnight. Tomorrow, a mix of sun and cloud with 30% chance of showers and a high of 17, and some sunny skies for Sunday with a high of 19. Right now, it's 16 degrees. I'm Christine Jansen for 610 CKTB.
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0: This is Steph Vivier in the morning. And thank you so much for being along. You can always text us here at 905-688-2582. Coming up in the 7 o'clock hour, we're going to talk to our new friend, Jordan Wilson, who's a former professional soccer player and soccer analyst. And, of course, we'll talk about this big 6-0 win at the World Cup by the men's team yesterday. Let's hear from Prime Minister Mark Carney. Here's what he had to say moments after the game.
1: I'll just say I couldn't be prouder as a Canadian. And on behalf of all Canadians, I just want to thank you for everything you put in to get here. You represent the nation, represent your families, your friends, and teach a lesson. I'll say one other thing, if I may. A couple weeks ago, Adam Van Couverden, the Minister of Sport, our FIFA, Sherpa, we're in Brampton, Ontario. Some of you know it well, right? Our first two goals scored by Kyle out of Brampton, right? Osorio out of Brampton. I can go on. We went to Brampton because of your example and because we're building a new sports complex. And to be honest, we're not building a new sports complex for this level. It's Brampton, so a couple people rise to this level. But we're building it for thousands and thousands of kids, girls, boys, to play football, to aspire to be like you. And the one thing I hope they take is the lesson you showed today.
0: Oh, my goodness. Does it get better than that?
2: Will Steph cry?
0: Oh,
2: are you crying?
0: I'm crying. I'm sorry. It's a beautiful moment.
2: It is.
0: I love that we knew, you know, I know there's people feeding him this information, but he's like, we're in Brampton and you're from Brampton and you're from Brampton. And oh my God, he knows where
2: it's incredible.
0: It's incredible. This is why I'm a bandwagon girly. You got to jump on the bandwagon, mm-hmm. right? You're going to miss these moments to just have your heart filled absolutely up to the brim with goodness if you don't jump on these moments. So congratulations. Now what do? They play the Swiss now?
2: Yes.
0: Is that right?
2: Yeah, the Swiss are next, I do believe.
0: Because I think Bosnia-Herzegovina beat
3: Professor!
0: The Swiss.
2: Sorry. Come back in.
0: We got to get Professor in here to get this information.
2: Yeah, Canada versus Switzerland on Wednesday, June 24th, next week at 3 p.m.
0: Oh, love a 3 p.m. game.
2: Mm-hmm.
0: You know I can take that.
2: You love anything that's like before 7 p.m.
0: Totally.
2: Oh. And you know what? I'm starting.
0: 3 p.m. game, it's going to be done by 7.
2: I'm starting to see your point of view more and more.
0: I'm telling you, as the days go by.
2: I just sat down yesterday and watched the Jays played yesterday at 1 o'clock in the afternoon. Got home from work, sat down, watched the Jays game. Oh, it was glorious.
0: Like it's like you're a real person at that point, right?
2: Yeah.
0: Real people go to work from 9 to 5.
2: Exactly.
0: And then they watch, you know?
2: Yeah.
0: Yeah. All right. Enjoy it. Okay. So, for some reason, speaking of Canadian things, we can't give up Zellers. Like, we just can't give it up. And we know that the Bay closed last year, about this time, actually. And there is a new owner of the Zellers brand. And Zeddy was out in full force again yesterday. The new owners of the brand opened the country's second revived Zellers yesterday in Toronto. This is the second revived Zellers of this round of Zellers, but of course I think it's more than the second time Zellers has been revived. The brand first opened in London, Ontario a century ago. Stores vanished in 2013, squeezed out by Walmart. The Bay tried to bring it back in 2023. That collapsed along with the Bay. And now the Beneta family, a fixture in Canadian retail for over 50 years, has bought the rights to the brand. And the family is also behind the apparel chains International Clothiers, Fairweather, and Designer Depot. Joey Beneta, Zeller's chief operating officer, says the new stores are deliberately smaller than the originals, keeping with the product selection tight and making them make the most of the space. At 25,000 square feet, the Toronto store is by far smaller than the old Zeller's. Those ones ran up to about 80,000 square feet. He's hopeful that this is a place where Canadians are going to go. They're looking for more stores. They mentioned Brampton, Scarborough, Ottawa, Halifax, Vancouver, looking coast to coast, he said. He said, the customer enthusiasm that we're seeing here today, I mean, you see the smiling faces. It's pretty incredible to see. Retail analysts do say that the moment may work in Zeller's favor. Bruce Winder, who is widely quoted in media as a retail analyst, says that he walked the aisles and came away pleasantly surprised, especially with the prices. He said, I think this could fit a niche, families who are looking to buy clothing and home products on a really tight budget. They've got Zeddy out front. They've got the food truck with all the same old food from Zeller's, and it does feel like a Zeller's when you walk in. We all know there's an affordability for crisis for most Canadians, and these stores do really well in an affordability crisis, so this could be a bit of a beachhead for them to expand the market over time. I guess we'll see what happens, but you got to think about it like this. It disappeared in 2013. So consumers now were born, as I have so confoundingly put it, starting in 2007, essentially, right? The 2008s are turning
2: 18.
0: 18.
2: Yeah.
0: Right? So the 2008s are five when Zeller's goes away, mm-hmm. So they don't really have a memory of shopping there with their parents.
2: No.
0: And even by 2008, we all weren't flocking to Zeller's.
2: No. Fair enough.
0: So for the nostalgia for the, I guess, Gen X... Maybe that's the last generation?
2: Yeah, it would definitely be Gen X.
0: Like, I shopped in Zeller's. I grew up in a small town. We didn't have a Zeller's. So it's like the big city had the Zeller's. So it wasn't as...
2: Right.
0: I shopped at places like Giant Tiger, which is still around. There was also Big V.
2: Oh, yeah.
0: Which turned into Shoppers.
2: I don't remember Big V.
0: No.
2: I do. Giant Tiger's
0: what,
2: still around,
0: it turned
2: though.
0: Into Shoppers. I'm trying to think of the name. Byway mm-hmm. was also a place that we shopped. That was a small town thing. So, like, from a nostalgia point of view, that's me. I'm not saying everyone in my age range. I'm sure a lot of them have an affinity for Zeller's. But basically, when you're in the place where I am, it's like, sure, you want to save money, but maybe the nostalgia's not that high, and like there's other sort of home places to get things, including a big one that you can order from off the internet. And that is maybe the place where people go more. So it'll be interesting to see if this, like, it's just a brand that keeps coming back. Like,
2: I know. I wonder what the idea is here. Like,
0: that's what I'm saying. Like, who's the target?
2: Yeah, I know.
0: We need young people to buy into this.
2: I know.
0: That's what we need, right?
2: Mm-hmm.
0: And the young people grew up buying stuff online and not going to Zeller's. So I don't know.
2: I think it's a telltale sign that they've attempted this comeback like three times, it feels like.
0: You know what? I want everybody to succeed. I love that people have ideas. I want good things to happen.
2: I'm not cheering on Zeller's downfall, I'll tell you that.
0: I'm with you there. It's just, I'm not investing, is what I'm saying.
2: Which is understandable.
0: Okay, coming up, Canal Days. The lineup has been announced. Mayor Bill Steele with us. This is 610 CKTV.
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7: Good morning. I'm Christine Jansen. We'll see sunny skies this morning with a chance of some showers this afternoon. Right now, it's 16 degrees. Coming up, pickpockets in the Falls, Niagara Biz Awards, and Canal Day's lineup. First, a check on traffic.
8: QEW for area bound approaching Bowen at Ridgemount. Construction's blocking the right lane. Further for area bound at Gilmore. Construction blocking the right lane there also. Toronto Bound QEW's up to speed. No problems there. Around Hamilton Link, Skyway, and Redhill also incident and volume free. 406 looking good in both directions. 405, 420, and Highway 58 up to speed. St. Catharines, Martindale is closed south of Main Street between Dalemere and Cortland. Princess Margaret Cottage Lottery VIP deadline is tonight. 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I'm Giles Tingey, 610 CKTV Time Saver Traffic, next in 15 minutes.
7: In the news, Niagara Parks Police launched an undercover operation to find two suspects accused of stealing wallets from tourists. CKTV's Bonnie Heslop with details.
9: Niagara Parks Police say they started investigating after a series of reported pickpocketing thefts targeted visitors to Niagara Parks attractions. Last Saturday, a senior male guest who was standing in line at the Wild Play zip line in Queen Victoria Park reported that his wallet had been stolen in a pickpocketing incident. Police say similar incidents were also reported last summer at Table Rock Center. So then on Sunday, officers dressed in plain clothes and located two suspects who were allegedly trying to steal a woman's wallet. Officers intervened. They arrested the man and the woman from Quebec. Police believe the suspects had been traveling across the province, staying in locations for short periods of time to avoid being caught. Both suspects are charged with four counts of theft under $5,000, three counts of unauthorized use of a credit card, and two counts of attempt to commit an offense. Reporting in Niagara, Bonnie Heslop, 610 CKTV News.
7: Prime Minister Mark Carney says the federal and BC governments are pledging $100 million each to build a new high school in Tumbler Ridge and modernize the community's health care center.
10: BC Premier David Eby promised last month that students wouldn't have to return to the school, which was the site of a mass shooting in February. The Prime Minister says he and the Premier were in Tumbler Ridge after the murders of eight people and heard from students, parents, and teachers, as well as first responders, on how to help heal from the trauma of the unspeakable tragedy. He says work on the new school will start this summer, beginning with the removal of the existing school. John Kennedy, The Canadian Press.
7: Back here at home, the Niagara Business Achievement Awards were handed out this week in St. Catharines. The event, hosted by the Greater Niagara Chamber of Commerce, recognizes outstanding businesses. The Technology and Innovation Award went to Vision Greens, which uses vertical farming techniques to grow lettuce. Black Sheep Coffee Roasters and Subaru of Niagara received Excellence in Business Awards. The Young Professional Award was given to Eleanor Pinot, and the Bastound Award for Innovative Leadership was presented to Ontario Shipyards. Port Colborne has unveiled details on this year's Canal Days Marine Heritage Festival. The event, which has been running for 48 years, will run from Friday, July 31st to Monday, August 3rd. This year's main stage will be located at H.H. Knoll Lakeview Park on Friday and Saturday nights. Toronto Rockers Bleaker, Canadian singer-songwriter J.J. Wild, and Canadian rock band Big Wreck are set to take the stage on Friday. On Saturday, Niagara's own Street Pharmacy, Canadian reggae rock band Bedouin Sound Clash, and the indie folk favorites the Strumbellas will be playing. Canal Day's concerts are free to attend, but capacity is limited. The festival welcomes approximately 60,000 to 70,000 visitors to the city for the festival. And Montreal area police are warning the public about a rash of violent crimes targeting sellers of Pokemon cards and MacBooks. Laval police say they arrested 10 young men aged 16 to 18 on June 9th and June 11th. They say the suspects had allegedly posed as buyers and set up meetings with people who were trying to sell the Pokemon cards or laptops on the Facebook Marketplace platform. The police force shared three videos of recent incidents. They appear to show how, in some cases, people who set up meetings to sell their products were instead greeted by someone who pepper sprayed them and attempted to rob them. The incidents highlight how Pokemon cards went from being a childhood playground game to valuable investments. Some worth thousands or even millions of dollars, making them a lucrative target for thieves. Police are warning sellers on public platforms to verify a buyer's profile and to never show up alone when meeting someone to sell a product. Now taking a look at sports, Canada earned its first ever win in a men's FIFA World Cup with style points last night. Canada thumped Qatar 6-0, powered by Jonathan David's hat-trick at BC Place in Vancouver. Meanwhile, Mexico took advantage of a defensive blunder by South Korea to win 1-0 and become the first team to advance to the knockout stage of the World Cup on Thursday. To the diamond, the Toronto Blue Jays are back in action this afternoon as they visit the Cubs in Chicago for a three-game series. Toronto capped a three-game sweep of the Red Sox yesterday with a 4-3 win in Boston. And back here at home, the Niagara River Lions will be facing Saskatoon this morning for a home school day game at the Meridian Center. And the St. Catharines Junior A Athletics lacrosse team will take on the Kitchener Kodiaks for an away game tonight at 7:30. For more local news that matters to you, go to 610CKTB.com. 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
7: Taking a look at your weather forecast. Today we'll see sunny skies with increasing cloudiness this morning, then a 30% chance of showers in the afternoon with a high of 22. We'll see clear skies this evening and a low of 13 overnight. Tomorrow, a mix of sun and cloud with 30% chance of showers and a high of 17, and some sunny skies for Sunday with a high of 19. Right now it's 16 degrees. I'm Christine Jansen for 610 CKTB.
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0: so much for being along. It is 7:09 here, and appreciate you on a Friday. Big news breaking yesterday. One of the biggest events of the summer is, of course, Canal Days in Port Colborne. And yesterday, they announced the musical lineup. Joining us now to tell us all about it is Port Colborne Mayor Bill Steele. Good morning, Mayor.
1: Morning, Steph. How are you today?
0: Hey, I'm great. Thanks for joining us. Do you feel better when this secret is off your shoulders? Because I know I, for one, pressure you whenever I see you to tell me.
1: Yeah, probably since the new year, people have been asking me, who's playing Canal Days? And, you know, we got to keep it hush-hush. So yesterday was the big launch, and it was fantastic.
0: It certainly was, and you did not disappoint with the names. So lay it out for us. Who do we have entertaining us this year?
1: Yeah, so on Friday evening, the opening act is called Bleaker, local-ish Canadian band, so which is fantastic. I mean, the big thing is we stick with Canadian talent as much as possible. And then we have J.J. Wild, one of the top young singers here in Canada. And then closing the evening is Big Wreck. Fantastic band. Love Big Wreck.
0: Absolutely. Yeah, they were just playing down the road in Hamilton at the TD Coliseum with Live. I think that was in April. And I heard tremendous things about Big Wreck. Not so much about Live. I don't know. Don't tell them that. But but good things for Big Wreck. What's coming up for Saturday night?
1: So Saturday night, very local band, Street Pharmacy, right here from Niagara, is opening the evening. And then we have Bedouin Sound Clash. And then ending the evening is the Strombellas.
0: That's going to be another tremendous one. And, of course, the very cool thing about Canal Days, I mean, there's so many cool things, but specifically about the music, is that these are free concerts, right?
1: Yes, all free.
0: All right. So the thing is, we got to get there early, though. Tell us how to make sure we get our spot.
1: Yes, yeah. I mean, as I said yesterday in my comments, a little tongue-in-cheek, but, you know, arriving at 9 o'clock is not arriving early. We tell people, you know, you should be there by between 6:30 and 7:30, I would say, and then to make sure you get in the gate. So, because once we're at capacity, the gates close, and you know, unless people leave, nobody gets in. And you know, we did have an issue a few years back, but you know, last couple of years have been great, and you know, people have been behaving themselves. And yeah, so, and that's what the whole thing. Everybody's here for a good time and have some fun. So those that don't want to do that, we tell you to stay home.
0: You got it. Okay, and so, yeah, no one's leaving. What is capacity?
1: This year, I think the number has been increased to about 15,000.
0: Oh, wow. Okay, that's yeah. Great. And like you say, yeah. I mean, that's more than enough time. People have got their notice. You want to be there. You know what to do. If you don't get there at that time, you're just not going to be inside. It is what it is.
1: Yeah, I mean, as I say to people, come on down to Canal Days, come a little early, go for some food in one of our great restaurants or one of our great vendors that are in the Canal Days footprint, or come down to the park. There's food down there, and relax and get ready for some great Canadian music.
0: Is it hard to get these acts? Like, I imagine with the great reputation that Canal Days has, that once you start, you know, chatting with whoever you need to chat with to get the acts to come to Port Colborne, it's a bit of a no-brainer for them.
1: Yeah, I mean, we've got, you know, Dave Rappelje does a great job getting the bands for us. He'll get out and give us a big list of bands, and we kind of look at what we want to see. And the other thing is what we pay the bands, too. I mean, you can get some of the best talent in the world, but the dollar figures are so high that it's just something, you know, we can't afford to provide a free concert. But, I mean, if you look at the music over the past 48 years of Canal Days, you know, I was one of the, with the Port Colborne JCs, when we started putting local bands, Port Colborne bands, on a flatbed on West Street. That's where we started. But now that you've got top Canadian talent, I mean, there is a cost to it. So we're trying to do this as price conscious as possible, and to provide some great music. And I think we've done that. I mean, these are top acts we bring in every year. And I mean, you look at J.J. Wild, you know, album of the year and, you know, winner. So in Canada. So, you know, that's the type of talent we like to see. And I think that's the music people want to hear. But yeah, we'll try to bring in the best acts we can at the best possible price.
0: Well, that's always a surprise to me, Mayor, that you're able to keep it free. Has ever been discussed to put a ticket price along with these acts?
1: Yeah, we did it 1 year with the Guess Who, and it was fairly successful. But you know, I think it's something that we've been able to do, especially with sponsorships. We have over 80 sponsors this year, I think the most ever in Canaldi's history. So we really appreciate those businesses that step forward. And, you know, we try to keep it free for everybody, specifically people from Port Colborne, to come on down and enjoy a good free concert. You know, we're able to do that.
0: And there's so much more around this, right, Mayor? It's not just the Friday and Saturday night concerts, of course. There's really something for everybody over this long weekend.
1: Oh, gosh, yeah. Our kids' zone and our recreation zone, our outdoor zone, and then, you know, really where it all started was the museum grounds. And what the museum puts on every year for Canaldi's is phenomenal. And, you know, right from the museum grounds all the way down to the park, there's something for everyone to do. The tall ships, the fireboat from Buffalo, you know, the car show and the, Optimist craft show over at our valet center. You know, there's something all over for people to do all, you know, and, lighthouse tours. They'll be back again this year. So, yeah, if you can't find something to do, there's something wrong.
0: Truly. Yeah, it is the premier event of the summer in Port Colborne. Mayor, exciting stuff. Kudos to all of the organizers. Best of luck. I know the organizing's not done. They continue working right up to the start and all through the festival. But we're all so excited for it, and I'm sure we'll get you back again soon to chat.
1: Good stuff. Really appreciate it.
0: Anytime. That is Port Colborne Mayor Bill Steele joining us as they preview the Canaldi's Entertainment. Such a big secret. They work on that for many, many months before they're able to announce it. So I don't know how they keep the secret. That's why I'm definitely not on that team. Let's take a look at the roads right now.
2: Relatively quiet on the roads this morning. QEW for Erriebound approaching Bowen at Ridgemount Construction block in the right lane. Further for Erriebound at Gilmore Construction block in the right lane there. Neither of those locations causing us any great distress, however. Toronto-bound QEW is up to speed. If you're around Hamilton, Redhill, Lincoln Skyway, looking good. 406 is up to speed in both directions. Also 405, 420 and Highway 58, nice and quiet. St. Catharines, Martindale is closed south of Main Street, Dalemere to Cortland. 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
3: Taking a look at your weather forecast. Today we'll see sunny skies with increasing cloudiness this morning, then a 30% chance of showers in the afternoon with a high of 22. We'll see clear skies this evening and a low of 13 overnight. Tomorrow, a mix of sun and cloud with 30% chance of showers and a high of 17, and some sunny skies for Sunday with a high of 19. Right now it's 16 degrees. I'm Christine Jansen for 610 CKTB.
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14: This is Steph Vivier in the morning.
15: Congratulations to our men's soccer team. Our very first goal. No. We got a goal before in the World Cup. Our first win in a World Cup on Canadian soil, nonetheless. And joining us to break down all the action and talk FIFA is former soccer player and soccer analyst Jordan Wilson. Good morning, Jordan.
16: Good morning, Steph. How are you?
15: I'm so good. I'm so happy for you to be back on the show, especially because we've got good news to talk about this morning.
16: Yeah, I was a little bit worried. I'm not going to lie. I had an ounce of anxiousness going into this game, but oh boy, did this team deliver.
15: They did. When did that anxiousness start to go away? After which goal?
16: Honestly, it wasn't even the goal. It was just the energy. Like, BC Place, 53,000. It was just all red. The way that the players were just running and the energy and how they're on the front foot just wanted to hunt and to go make things happen. Obviously, the goals made things better, but there's just something in the air yesterday that was like, this is going to be Canada's day. And it really was. From beginning to end, it really was.
15: Is that the story here, that the men's team was dominating versus, or Qatar having a bad day? Like, what do you think the magic was?
16: Yeah, I think it's a little bit of both. Obviously, it went in from bad to worse for Qatar. The fact that they were also had two players sent off, right? So they were literally a wounded animal towards the end of the game. There's mixed emotions as well. I think from the Canadian perspective, it was such a monumental moment in the way that goals were scored and Jonathan David got a hat trick. He scored three for the day. But then for me, their engine, most likable and just talented player in the midfield, Ismaël Okoné. Now it's confirmed that I got a leg break in the match, and it was just a senseless challenge from a Qatar player that ended up being like the low light for the day. And they obviously miss him for the tournament. But in terms of the team being united, even in spite of that injury, and players just showing putting their best foot forward and being their best self, I mean, there's just so many positives to take from that day. And if there was a moment to galvanize the group but also get this country behind you, yesterday was that day for Canada.
15: They definitely did it. We're all behind them. What a tremendous way for the men's team to come out in their second game of this tournament. Talk to me about Jonathan David. This is going to be a name we're all going to remember now with that hat trick yesterday.
16: Yeah, for sure. It's not many times where you have your name just right there up with Lionel Messi, arguably the best player that's ever played this game. And they both have three goals in the tournament. They both have a hat trick, right? So it's one of those things. Obviously, as the tournament progresses, there's going to be more goals added and different players stepping up. But the fact that we have someone so cherished and so great at what they do, but also just an even keel individual, like, he's not boasty. He doesn't beat his chest, Jonathan David. He remains very humble and even. But he's a heck of a footballer. And I think what makes that moment even that much more special is that he was under a bit of scrutiny going into this match. People were saying that, oh, he's not performing the same way that he should. For one of the first times ever, people were talking about maybe benching him and not having him start a match. But he looked on it yesterday. He looked motivated. He looked like a player to make a difference. And there's no coincidence that he scored a hat trick, because he was just involved in everything yesterday, and from start to finish, he looked like himself. So that's a great sign for Canada moving forward.

0: You mentioned that serious injury in the left lower leg. He's going to be out for the tournament. How is that going to change the dynamics of this team? How much is this going to hurt?
1: I think the player that will come in for him, Nathan Saliba, he actually came in, a good friend of Kone's as well, because they're both from Quebec and had some time playing for CF Montreal together. But he came into the match. There's an argument to be made that Nathan Saliba probably should have been playing anyways, not instead of Ismaël Koné, but probably alongside him or with him in that midfield. So it's not a downgrade by any degree. I just think sometimes with players like an Ismaël Koné, the intangibles you just can't coach. Like the way that you're just so brave and want to get on the ball and courageous, and he can make a mistake, but then it doesn't really affect him like others. He kind of floats and just glides on the pitch a little bit. But I also think if you have to take a silver lining from this moment, seeing the adversity, seeing Ismaël Koné have his leg broken, knowing that his tournament was over, but he was just sitting up on a stretcher and waving to the fans, and there was no animosity. Even the player that broke his leg, he was breaking bread with him and being like kind to him after that. And just the players, how they responded to that injury, you know, you have to take that. I know me being on the pitch and you see some gruesome injuries as well, you can have the whole mood in the stadium and aftermath be all negative, but I have to give credit to this team for flipping and making it a positive. And so now, obviously, the story is 6 goals, but Ismaël Koné no longer being ready for Canada. I think this just lights a fire under this team to go on and do something even more special in this tournament. So,
0: hey, let's hope
1: I'm feeling good.
0: Even
1: I'm
0: more
1: feeling
0: special?
1: Good, yeah.
0: Wow, even more special than 6-0. Okay, we're catching your excitement. We're all feeling the same way. Now, next opponent, Wednesday night, the Swiss. This is who... Now, they have a win too, right? They beat Bosnia-Herzegovina, who we tied last week. So tell us about this team. What do you think we should look for in that matchup?
1: Be the best team that Canada's played so far. They're ranked 19th in the world. Canada's ranked around 30th. So obviously they're a team, and the past few World Cups, they always make it to the knockout round and the knockout stages. So they'll be more poised, sharper on the ball than Canada has met. But I think with a packed out BC place, that it's a beatable Swiss team. Again, they have some attacking players that could really hurt Canada. But I also think that Canada have some players on their day that can be really frustrating and cause problems for Switzerland. So it's going to be a really good game. We've got to keep in mind as well that we're co-hosting, so it's at BC Place. But a tie will do it, and Canada will top the group. Obviously, they're not going to play for a tie, but Switzerland has to come out and beat us. That's kind of the mentality going into that third game, and that's a beautiful place to be.
0: All right. I want to ask you about superstitions, Jordan. In your last appearance on the show, you know, we talked about your long career. Did you have any superstitions while you were playing, whether it be like not cleaning the socks or anything like that?
1: Oh, yeah, several. And honestly, they just don't go away. Like, I always put on my left boot or my left cleat before I did my right. Like, I always did my right shin guard before my left. Like, these are just certain things. My left foot was always the foot to touch the grass first. Once you cross the pitch, like just little things that just get you going. And people always said, like, this might sound silly as a superstition, but they're all the little nuances that get you ready for battle, that get you ready to feel a certain way, right? So it's just habitual. I'm sure, Steph, if I ask you about your career as well, there's certain things that you just do when you're getting ready to do your morning show or how you get up, right? It just fuels you and gets you ready for the day.
0: Right. If it doesn't happen, it feels off for some reason for the whole day.
1: Yeah, definitely. It's a real thing.
0: It's a real thing for sure. Jordan, you're such a delight. Thank you so much for joining us. Hope we'll get to talk to you again soon during this tournament.
1: Appreciate you.
0: Anytime. Former professional soccer player and soccer analyst Jordan Wilson joining us this morning. Okay, coming up next half, I'm very excited to talk to Diana Houston and Lori Littleton. They brought an Equal Voice chapter here to Niagara last year. And this is an organization that's all about getting women and gender diverse folks into politics. And they have a really cool event happening tomorrow. So we're going to chat with them about it. Also, $100 in OLG vouchers. And don't forget, our Snips Landscape Ultimate Backyard Makeover Contest is open now. 610cktb.com. 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News is on the way. 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
3: Good morning. I'm Christine Jansen. We'll see sunny skies this morning with a chance of some showers this afternoon. Right now, it's 16 degrees. Coming up, pickpockets in the Falls, Niagara Biz Awards, and Canal Day's lineup. First, a check on traffic.
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5: QEW foot area bound approaching Bowen at Ridgemount Construction is blocking the right lane. Further foot area bound at Gilmore right lane blocked there for construction. Also, Toronto bound QEW is looking good if you're around Hamilton, Link, Red Hill and Skyway up to speed. 406, that's running well in both directions. 405, 420 and Highway 58, very quiet this morning. St. Catharines, Martindale is closed south of Main Street between Dalemere and Cortland. 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Traffic next in 15 minutes.
3: In the news, a man and woman from Quebec have been arrested after an undercover police operation in Niagara Falls. The Niagara Parks Police Service says they started investigating after a series of reported pickpocketing thefts targeting visitors to Niagara Parks. On Saturday, June 13th, a senior male guest who was standing in line at the Wild's Play zipline attraction at Queen Victoria Park reported he was the victim of a pickpocketing incident. Police say similar incidents were reported last summer at Table Rock Center. The next day, Sunday, June 14th, officers dressed in plain clothes and located two suspects who were allegedly trying to steal a woman's wallet. Police believe the suspects had been traveling across Ontario, staying in locations for short periods of time to avoid being caught. Both suspects have been charged with four counts of theft under $5,000, three counts of unauthorized use of a credit card, and two counts of attempting to commit an offense. Nova Scotia's premier says his government is not actively pursuing data center projects. Tim Houston says he would only support such ventures if the province could meet their energy needs.
6: We're going to produce a lot of energy in this province when Wind West is fully, fully operationalized. The gas opportunities we have, you know, more of the onshore winds, and we're going to generate a significant amounts of energy in this province. I'm very confident in that over some time frame. And at that point in time, that would be a more appropriate discussion.
3: Data centers are massive operations that require a lot of power to run and cool computer servers and are often used in artificial intelligence and other high-tech industries. At present, there is no active proposal on the table. Many small businesses are grappling with a whey protein shortage, which has pushed prices higher. Graham Crosby is a senior economist at Farm Credit Canada. He says that because whey is a byproduct of the cheese-making process, increasing its production isn't so easy.
7: They're capital intensive. They require a lot of time, money to bring into production. So it's not something in the super short term that can be adjusted quickly to meet that additional demand.
3: U.S.-based ag tech company EverAg says whey protein concentrate, the type often used by food makers and supplement companies, is up 250% from a year ago. Back here at home, the Niagara Business Achievement Awards were handed out in St. Catharines this week. CKTB's Bonnie Heslop has details.
8: The annual event is hosted by the Greater Niagara Chamber of Commerce. It recognizes outstanding businesses across the region. The Business of the Year Award went to Airbus Helicopters Canada. This year's Environmental Leadership Award was given to the Niagara Peninsula Conservation Authority. The Technology and Innovation Award went to Vision Greens, which uses vertical farming techniques to grow lettuce. 13th Street Winery walked away with the Excellence in Hospitality and Tourism Award, while the Outstanding New Business went to Spaceless Marketing. Black Sheep Coffee Roasters and Subaru of Niagara received Excellence in Business Awards, while the Award for Community Leadership was given to Elizabeth Zimmerman, Executive Director of the YWCA. Reporting in Niagara, Bonnie Heslop, 610 CKTV News.
3: Port Colborne has unveiled details on this year's Canal Days Marine Heritage Festival. The event, which has been running for 48 years, will run from Friday, July 31st to Monday, August 3rd. This year's main stage will be located at H.H. Knoll Lakeview Park on Friday and Saturday nights. Toronto Rockers Bleaker, Canadian singer-songwriter J.J. Wild, and Canadian rock band Big Wreck are set to take the stage on Friday. On Saturday, Niagara's own Street Pharmacy, Canadian reggae rock band Bedouin Sound Clash, and the indie folk favorites the Strumbellas will be playing. Canal Days concerts are free to attend, but capacity is limited. The festival welcomes approximately 60,000 to 70,000 visitors to the city for the festival. Now taking a look at sports, Canada earned its first ever win in a men's FIFA World Cup with style points last night. Canada thumped Qatar 6-0, powered by Jonathan David's hat-trick at BC Place in Vancouver. Meanwhile, Mexico took advantage of a defensive blunder by South Korea to win 1-0 and become the first team to advance to the knockout stage of the World Cup on Thursday. To the Diamond, the Toronto Blue Jays are back in action this afternoon as they visit the Cubs in Chicago for a three-game series. Toronto capped a three-game sweep of the Red Sox yesterday with a 4-3 win in Boston. And back here at home, the Niagara River Lions will be facing Saskatoon this morning for a home school day game at the Meridian Center. And the St. Catharines Junior A Athletics lacrosse team will take on the Kitchener Kodiaks for an away game tonight at 7:30. For more local news that matters to you, go to 610CKTB.com. 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
10: What's up? 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
3: Taking a look at your weather forecast, today we'll see sunny skies with increasing cloudiness this morning, then 30% chance of showers in the afternoon with a high of 22. We'll see clear skies this evening and a low of 13 overnight. Tomorrow, a mix of sun and cloud with 30% chance of showers and a high of 17, and some sunny skies for Sunday with a high of 19. Right now, it's 16 degrees. I'm Christine Jansen for 610 CKTB.
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17: On a Friday morning with big weekend plans for everybody, we've got summer arriving this weekend on Sunday. Father's Day is coming up on Sunday, 19 degrees and sunny, which is perfect for Dad to get outside and grill for himself, which I believe is the preferred activity on Father's Day, right? Men love to grill for themselves. Don't trust it to anybody else. And if you haven't gotten Dad something yet, maybe a $100 OLG voucher for Lotto Max. They've got another jackpot coming up tonight.
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17: Lotto Max. All right, we need a caller number, Alex.
19: Caller number 10.
17: Ooh, 10 for $25 million tonight. 905-688-2582, 905-688-2582. As we say good morning to Gene Velitis. Good morning, Gene.
20: Good morning. What a beautiful morning it is.
17: It's a beautiful morning, and I got to thank you because you really came through for us yesterday, Gene.
20: Are you just kidding me? Or
17: no, Steph Vivier in the Morning on Instagram.
20: Right. Gave it the promo a go-go. Gave it lots of love.
17: We have 527 followers yesterday. Mm-hmm. We were trying to get to 530.
20: Right.
17: And we made it to 560.
20: Oh, really?
17: Yeah.
20: Oh, good. I'm happy.
17: That's a tremendous increase.
20: Well, I was...
17: 33.
20: I was asking the good listenership if we could get it up to 600.
17: Okay. Well, we still could.
20: Yeah, we'll try.
17: Yeah.
20: We'll try a little more today.
17: And then to thank people for following, I did release... I don't want to say I released it. A documentary was released on the channel.
20: Now, I've seen the documentary, and it is must-see TV. So
17: yeah.
20: Go to the site. If you're not following, sign up, follow, and watch the documentary. It is revealing.
17: Yeah, yeah. Were you left wanting more?
20: Yes.
17: Okay.
20: I want part two. And I hear a rumor that Richard Krause says must-see TV.
17: It's... possibly true. We'll find out after 8 o'clock.
20: Mm-hmm.
17: Yeah. Well, after 9 o'clock, that's when you're on the air. What's coming up on your show?
20: Well, we're going to spend a little time talking about the history of Father's Day.
17: Oh, I like that.
20: Yeah. And it's not a Canadian thing.
17: I mean,
20: Canadians shouldn't even be celebrating. It's strictly an American thing. It was started in 1910. By the daughter of a father whose wife had died, and he was raising six kids.
17: Oh, wow.
20: Himself. And it's interesting that in the late 50s and the early 60s, the most popular gift for Dad on Father's Day was, any guesses?
17: Ashtray.
20: A carton of cigarettes.
17: Okay, close.
20: Yeah.
17: Right?
20: Isn't that wild?
17: Yeah.
20: And
17: but I remember making an ashtray in school.
20: We all did, yeah. And guys in
17: when
20: shop.
17: When did they stop that?
20: I don't know. I know guys in shop. Remember shop? The girls would go to home ec. The guys would go to shop. Every guy in the world my age had to make a salad bowl.
17: Okay.
20: Out of wood on the lathe.
17: Was it good?
20: It turned out pretty good.
17: Okay.
20: Yeah.
17: Yeah.
20: No, it's funny. I had to make an ashtray, too, which is pretty weird because my dad was a doctor. But back then...
17: That's true.
20: You know,
17: he probably...
20: Like doctors smoked. And,
17: they did.
20: You know.
17: My dad started smoking when he was 55. So a real...
20: That's odd.
17: Real trendsetter, that guy. So he didn't smoke when I was a kid. And so the ashtray was, I don't know.
20: They used it for something.
17: I don't know. They probably threw it in the garbage because I don't think it's around the house anymore. But I guess it could make him an ashtray now.
20: Yeah. That's true.
0: Yeah.
20: He needs it. Yeah. Get this. Father's Day spending this year in the U.S., because it's a U.S. thing, is projected to reach $27 billion.
0: Wow.
20: But Mother's Day, $38
0: billion. You can't touch it.
20: You can't touch it.
0: You really can't.
20: Yeah.
0: Yeah. We were sharing the don't tell your mother moments this morning, the things, because that's a thing where dads will really unite with kids over incidents that happen, like...
20: Don't tell your mother.
0: Keep this between us, right? The little swear words or the little things, you know, you do in secret. They're kind of like, it's kind of like special, so.
20: I could always tell when I was getting in trouble when I was a little kid.
0: Yeah.
20: Because my mother would always say the long form of my name, Eugene. Wait until your father gets home.
0: Did she do middle name too?
20: Yeah, no.
0: Okay.
20: But I have a strange middle name, so.
0: Even stranger than...
20: Velitis?
0: Eugene?
20: No. My middle name is King.
0: Oh, I like that.
21: That's awesome.
0: That's awesome.
20: So how that happened is that's my mother's last name.
0: Right.
20: My sister, her middle name is my mother's first name.
0: Oh, nice.
20: So she is Cynthia Mary, and I'm Eugene King.
0: I'm surprised you didn't go with King as your radio name.
21: I was going to say, I'm calling you King Velitis from
0: now on. Yeah. And then we'll do the documentary on how that happened. I'll be like, Alex, like, he made me.
20: He made me do that.
0: Awesome stuff. Thanks, Gene.
20: Okay, see you at 9:05, and you have a fantastic weekend.
0: You too, sir. Gene Velitis back with you between 9 and noon. Alex.
21: Oh, what am I doing?
0: We need to know.
21: Jeez, I'm in such a rush.
0: We need to know.
21: I just wanted to hear Giles' voice so badly. Our winner today, final winner of this week, is Eddie in Fonthill. Hey,
0: Eddie. Congratulations, Eddie. You win a $100 OLG voucher, and good luck to you. Let us know how it goes. All right, we'll do another one tomorrow. Let's get to Giles.
21: Sorry, Giles. We're ready now.
22: Still nice and quiet on the roads this morning. QEW for area bound approaching Bowen at Ridgemount Construction, blocking the right lane. For area bound at Gilmore, right lane still blocked for construction there. That being said, it's really not causing us anything in the way of delays. Just stay to the left and try and avoid these closures. Toronto Bank QEW, much the same story. That's running very peacefully this morning. If you are around Hamilton, Link, Redhill and the Skyway, no problems to report there either. 406 is up to speed. 405, 420 and Highway 58 equally as quiet. St. Catharines, Martindale closed south of Main Street, Dalemere Boulevard to Cortlandt Street. 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
3: Taking a look at your weather forecast. Today we'll see sunny skies with increasing cloudiness this morning, then a 30% chance of showers in the afternoon with a high of 22. We'll see clear skies this evening and a low of 13 overnight. Tomorrow, a mix of sun and cloud with 30% chance of showers and a high of 17, and some sunny skies for Sunday with a high of 19. Right now, it's 16 degrees. I'm Christine Jansen for 610 CKTB.
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1: And good morning to you. 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All you have to do is put a picture of your yard. Hopefully it's messy. I think that's the idea, right? The worse, the better in this situation. And tell us why you deserve a yard makeover. And a $2,000 yard makeover could be yours from Snips Landscape. So very exciting. We'll be taking those submissions until July 12th. Coming up this weekend, a very exciting event for those who are gender diverse, for women in our community who are interested in getting into politics. You just don't know where to start. Well, you can start tomorrow with Equal Voice Niagara. And joining us from Equal Voice Niagara, Diana Hewson and Lori Littleton. Good morning, ladies.
2: Good morning. Thanks for having us.
1: Well, thank you so much. Let's do a little bit of a history here on Equal Voice Niagara. Diana, you guys started this chapter last March, I want to say. So just over a year now, and you've done a number of events. So kind of tell us how things have been going.
2: Yeah, so we started Equal Voice Niagara, which is a chapter of Equal Voice Canada, a little over a year ago. We've had a number of events to try and bring attention to needing more diverse voices in politics and sharing the experience and perspective of women in politics in Niagara, and trying to connect people to that cause and make sure that we're trying to create a community, create information and support for voices who perhaps want to take a stab at putting their name forward, trying to get on the ballot, and of course being elected.
1: Yeah, and both Lori and Diana, you both have experience being officials in the municipal realm, and so you have that firsthand experience. But Lori, over the past year and a bit here, through this endeavor with Equal Voice Niagara, I'm sure you've had an opportunity to chat with people. What have you learned? Like, what have you picked up about people who either have been in politics, are in politics, or aren't getting in for whatever reason?
3: Well, I think that there's a lot of people like Diana, who are just really passionate, myself included. But, Diana really did a great job of leading this. And when you move out of politics, if you are passionate about it, you really want to get other people involved. And so I think, I've had a lot of conversations with people who they're interested. Maybe their friends suggest they should run. I hear a lot of these kinds of stories, but ultimately it comes down to, I think, inside you. If you feel like there's something that drives you, that you want to get involved, something matters to you, you care about your community, those are the people that really, doesn't matter how many times someone asks somebody who isn't that person's never going to run. So you do have to have those kind of qualities too, but those people are the ones like, I'm thinking about it. So yeah. There's a lot out there.
1: Yeah, there certainly are. And I think, one of the things that we don't want to stereotype, because of certainly no one gender is the same from one person to the other. But sometimes, men will be more ready to jump into something and get the information after, versus I think sometimes with women and gender diverse folks, they might want to know what they're getting into a little bit more before they jump. And I think that's where your campaign school is so important. So that's what you're doing this weekend, Diana. You're running a in-person campaign school tomorrow. Tell us all about it. What's going to happen?
2: Yeah, so we're really excited. It's the first time we've offered something like this. There's only limited spots. We only have about 20 spots and we have 18 people signed up. So we have two open spots. So anyone's listening out there and you want to come on board, there's two seats available. But what we're going to be doing is we're bringing in some women with a lot of experience in municipal politics, whether they're currently elected or have experience like Lori and myself. They're going to be joining us for some sessions, which are going to focus on various things you need to know if you're interested in running in the municipal election, such as why your voice is needed, how to build your campaign team, building your candidate message and your profile, and of course, connecting with voters and having that message at the door. So we're going to be walking them through some conversation with women with experience, but also trying to get them to work on their own pitches or their own strategies so that they can have the tools they need to be successful in terms of running a campaign.
1: Yeah, Lori, it occurs to me as Diana's going through it, it's probably probably something, you know, each of you may have wanted when you ran your first campaigns.
3: You know what? It was so funny. I ran a campaign and I'm an A-type personality, so I just kind of go. And so, there, you know, I really just learned as I went along when I ran my campaign. But yeah, I mean, a school with some information, it doesn't matter. Maybe this someone comes in and some things are not relevant to them and or it doesn't resonate with them, but there'll be something that they will get out of it, even if it's just a couple of other people to network with as you go through the process, because that's what I found to be the most difficult. I was out there. And while I knew a few people who were running and or were elected and I could rely on them, that was it. It was pretty much running around blind half the time trying to figure it out.
1: Yeah. And I know sort of after you're elected, whether it be the municipality or the region, whatever it is, they have a bit of a course education process for you to learn. But that's about it when it comes to any of this. So I think this campaign school is so interesting. And the women that you have coming to, you know, provide information in these sessions tomorrow, as you've mentioned, Diana, have experience. They're also just tremendous women. So tell us about who you've got.
2: Yeah, I feel like we've got this powerhouse lineup. I'm so excited. So there's Sharmila Sedaram, who's a counselor in Welland. We've got Lori Littleton, of course, the superstar from St. Catharines. Claire Cameron, who was a counselor in Niagara on the Lake. April Jeffs, who's actually currently running for the mayor of Welland and has experience running for other levels of government. Joyce Morocco, who also has experience running for other levels of government and is currently a regional counselor. And also Cheryl Ganan, who's the mayor of West Lincoln. So, yeah, I feel like we've got such a great round of, you know, a round of women who have this immense experience and can really share some great insight with the participants.
1: Yeah, and I'm really excited. I wanted to get you guys on today for sure. You know, even if someone can't join tomorrow, I know it's, you know, it's tough on a Saturday. Maybe you've already got that booked. But just to become more aware of Equal Voice Niagara because of those other events you're doing. And, you know, perhaps, Lori, it's something you guys run again, right? Important now, of course, because the municipal election is coming up. So very, very timely. But because you do have these ongoing events that you're offering.
3: Yeah, that's just it. I mean, we did something at Falls Manor not too long ago where we had a, you know, in conversation with Councillor Robin McPherson and anyone who's interested, this is the point, is that you don't have to put your name on the ballot this year. There's no, like, if you're coming to the campaign school, you must do it now. We meet people, Diana will tell you, like, we meet people that are like, I'm thinking about it maybe in two election cycles from now. That's okay. You need to get information. You want to understand more. All of our events do that. All of our events also introduce you to other like-minded individuals. So,
1: yeah. And particularly, you know, Diana, with women, parents, they almost need to plan their lives in that way, right? You know, kids are a certain age. They can't run this time around, but in 4 years, it may become more impossible.
2: Yeah, and it's always good to have, like, if you are thinking, you know, maybe you're not going to at the last minute throw your name in this municipal election, that's fine. Like, maybe you are thinking about that 4 years from now, or maybe you want to be interested in maybe connecting with a riding association and consider a different level of government. Being able to connect with people who have experience and can give you some insight and advice, I think it makes the whole thing less mysterious and you know, intimidating. There are people here in Niagara who want to support those voices and make sure that we have that type of representation. And you know, it's important for us to create a community where we feel like there's connections available to help.
1: All right.
2: Help you along with that.
1: Perfect. Where do we go to find out more information? Even if we can't go tomorrow, just to follow Equal Voice and see what you guys are up to.
2: Yeah, just follow us on social media. We're on we're on Facebook and we're also on Instagram, and we post a lot of stuff there. And of course, we have our website, equalvoiceniagara.ca.
1: All right, well, check it out. Lori Littleton, Diana Houston, always a pleasure to speak with you. Thank you both so much for joining us this morning.
2: Yeah, thanks for having us.
3: Exactly.
1: Bye. All right. Bye-bye. We'll chat soon. 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June 20th, so that's tomorrow. Wow, already. Really informative afternoon, whether you're thinking of running or just want to know more about politics. That's helpful for all of us. Coming up in the 8 o'clock hour, Richard Gross is going to be here. Toy Story 5. Oh, my goodness, it's coming out. I've seen great things. We'll see if Richard agrees. This is 610 CKTV. Thank you.

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3: Good morning. I'm Christine Jansen. We'll see sunny skies this morning with a chance of some showers this afternoon. Right now, it's 16 degrees. Coming up, pickpockets in the Falls, Niagara Biz Awards, and Canal Day's lineup. First, a check on traffic.
4: QEW, Fort Erie bound approaching Bowen at Ridgemount Construction, blocking the right lane. Fort Erie bound at Gilmore Construction, blocking the right lane there also. Neither of these locations causing us too much in the way of delays. Opposite direction, Toronto bound QEW, that's running well today. If you're around Hamilton, Redhill, Lincoln, the Skyway also looking good. 406 is up to speed, 405, 420 and Highway 58 nice and quiet. St. Catharines, Martindale closed south of Main Street, that's Dale Mear to Cortland. 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I'm Giles Tingey, 610 CKTV Time Saver Traffic, next in 15 minutes.
3: In the news, a man and woman from Quebec have been arrested after an undercover police operation in Niagara Falls. The Niagara Parks Police Service says they started the investigation after a series of reported pickpocketing thefts targeting visitors to Niagara Parks. On Saturday, June 13th, a senior male guest who was standing in line at the Wild Play Zipline attraction in Queen Victoria Park reported he was the victim of a pickpocketing incident. Police say similar incidents were reported last summer at Table Rock Center. The next day, Sunday, June 14th, officers dressed in plain clothes and located two suspects who were allegedly trying to steal a woman's wallet. Police believe the suspects had been traveling across Ontario, staying in locations for short periods of time to avoid being caught. Both suspects have been charged with 4 counts of theft under $5,000, 3 counts of unauthorized use of a credit card, and 2 counts of attempting to commit an offense. The Niagara Business Achievement Awards were handed out this week in St. Catharines. The event, hosted by the Greater Niagara Chamber of Commerce, recognizes outstanding businesses. The Business of the Year Award went to Airbus Helicopters Canada, while the Environmental Leadership Award was given to the Niagara Peninsula Conservation Authority. 13th Street Winery walked away with the Excellence in Hospitality and Tourism Award, while the Outstanding New Business Award went to Spaceless Marketing. The Excellence in Business Award Not-for-Profit went to Early Childhood Community Development Center. The Bestowed Award for Community Leadership was given to Elizabeth Zimmerman, Executive Director of YWCA Niagara. And the Bestowed Award for Entrepreneur of the Year, presented by Meridian Credit Union, was presented to Chris Hawkswell, founder and CEO of Niacon. Port Colborne has unveiled details on this year's Canal Days Marine Heritage Festival. CKTV's Bonnie Heslop has the details.
5: 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It runs Friday, July the 31st to Monday, August the 3rd. This year's main stage will be located at H.H. Knoll Lakeview Park with concerts on Friday and Saturday. Toronto rockers Bleaker, Canadian singer-songwriter J.J. Wild, and Canadian rock band Big Wreck will take the stage on Friday. Now for Saturday, Niagara's own Street Pharmacy, Canadian reggae rock band Bedouin Soundclash, and the indie folk favorites, the Strumbellas, will be playing. Canal Day's concerts are free to attend, but capacity is limited. The festival usually welcomes 60,000 to 70,000 visitors to the city each year. Reporting in Niagara, Bonnie Heslop, 610 CKTV News.
3: And many small businesses are grappling with a whey protein shortage, which has pushed prices higher. Flourish Pancakes founder Andrew Andriano says the company has to pay a higher price for its supply of the ingredient, as it remains central to most of the pancake and muffin mixes.
6: Say, take what you can get or what you're offered kind of market. It's definitely hurt our margins more than our supply chain.
3: Because whey is a byproduct of the cheese-making process, making more isn't as easy as cranking up production, which further creates a bottleneck. Now taking a look at sports, Canada earned its first ever win in a men's FIFA World Cup with style points last night. Canada thumped Qatar 6-0, powered by Jonathan David's hat-trick at BC Place in Vancouver. Meanwhile, Mexico took advantage of a defensive blunder by South Korea to win 1-0 and become the first team to advance to the knockout stage of the World Cup on Thursday. To the Diamond, the Toronto Blue Jays are back in action this afternoon as they visit the Cubs in Chicago for a three-game series. Toronto capped a three-game sweep of the Red Sox yesterday with a 4-3 win in Boston. And back here at home, the Niagara River Lions will be facing Saskatoon this morning for a home school day game at the Meridian Center. And the St. Catharines Junior A Athletics lacrosse team will take on the Kitchener Kodiaks for an away game tonight at 7:30. For more local news that matters to you, go to 610CKTB.com. 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
7: Steph Vivier, in the morning. Today's news with traffic and weather every 15 minutes. 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
3: Taking a look at your weather forecast. Today we'll see sunny skies with increasing cloudiness this morning, then a 30% chance of showers in the afternoon with a high of 22. We'll see clear skies this evening and a low of 13 overnight. Tomorrow, a mix of sun and cloud with 30% chance of showers and a high of 17, and some sunny skies for Sunday with a high of 19. Right now it's 16 degrees. I'm Christine Jansen for 610 CKTB.
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7: This is Steph Vivier in the morning.
11: And what a beautiful Friday morning it is. Oh, yeah. Heading to 22 degrees, 18 right now, sunshine. Bit of a cooler weekend, you know, we got a bit of a heat wave early June, but we're going to stick on one side or the other of 20 for the next week, according to the forecast at this point, always subject to change, of course. Hey, happy Father's Day coming up this weekend to all the dads and dad-like figures in our lives. Here's the thing about dads, Alex. Dads don't want to hurt your feelings. Let's say you give them something that they don't like. 87% of them said they pretend to like it.
12: You know what? My dad, well, he won't tell you in the moment that he doesn't like a gift, but a couple years down the line, he will absolutely let you know. He'll be like, you remember that time you got me a tie for Father's Day?
11: Yeah.
12: I hate getting ties.
11: My dad, something like that. Yeah. My dad's face, he's dementia now, so, you know, things are a little bit different, but his face gives it away. Like, he thinks we can't see his face is what, you know, he would be like, oh, thanks, you know, and then you do the big eye roll or whatever. So his face always gave it away. I think he was kind of doing it on purpose. Gene was talking a little bit about this, about how much to spend. Now, on average, dads think that their significant others should spend $76 and their children should spend $33. That's the weird one, too, right? Because you have to, as a significant other, make sure that your husband gets something or the father of your children gets something. There's a certain point, though. There's an age where there's a cutoff, and it's like, it's not my responsibility anymore.
12: Honestly, I don't buy that any dad has put out a value that they expect their significant other or children to buy them. Because every single time I go to buy, like, that conversation comes up, my dad's always like, oh, I don't want you to buy me anything.
11: Right.
12: Like, sure, maybe in private they said, okay, well, if they had to, this or this. But I don't know. I can't see any dad being like, well, I expect my wife or my spouse to spend $75 on me. And I expect, like, you're not going to say that you expect your kids and wife to combine for $100.
11: I'm pretty sure Kevin's not listening. I got him from the dogs, of course.
12: Mm-hmm.
11: It's a little mug, and it says Best Dad by Par, and it looks like a golf ball. Like, it's got the little divots. But then the mug itself has, like, a cutout at the bottom, and it has a little golf club and balls so that you can play golf with the coffee mug.
12: I love it.
11: That's fun.
12: That is fun. And yeah, like, something like that, I would certainly appreciate. I just, you know, it's definitely not one of those things for me where I think that you have to go out and spend money to feel validated and, like, buying your dad a gift. Like, I think I always find that, like, my dad always says to me, he's like, all I want for Father's Day or my birthday or whatever the occasion is a handwritten note from you.
11: Ooh.
12: Yeah. Which I have done.
11: That's nice.
12: Yeah.
11: Yeah, I love that. That's what I asked for my anniversary this year.
12: Oh, yeah?
11: Yeah.
12: Nice.
11: Very nice. We, of course, dad jokes. That's always part of celebrating Father's Day. And I think people, you know, the kids, you try to outmatch dad, right? Or, like, use some of his favorite jokes. So here's some fun dad jokes that dads just will not let go of. If anyone says, I have a question, my dad always responds, does it involve a woodchuck?
12: Classic.
11: Do you have holes in your socks? No? Then how do you put them on?
12: Yeah, that's a good one.
11: Anytime someone says, see you later, he says, thanks for the warning.
12: I actually don't think I've heard that one before.
11: That's so good.
12: That is good.
11: Every time I see him where one of my brothers is, he responds, oh, crap, I forgot him, and won't tell me where they are every single time.
12: Yeah.
11: When paying it with a credit card, he says, hope it works. We just found it in the parking lot.
12: Oh, classic.
11: That's fun.
12: Mm-hmm.
11: Whenever a server comes by after a meal, do you want a box for that burger? No, but I'll rest you for the fries. Took you a second on that one, didn't it?
12: It did. It
11: That's
12: did.
11: The thing about dad jokes.
12: Yeah.
11: When someone blows their nose, you think it's a cold, but it's not.
12: Uh-huh. Mm-hmm. Yeah, I've heard that one before.
11: Okay. Someone says, my dad is Chinese, and anytime he shows someone how to do something easier, he calls it an ancient Chinese secret.
12: That's a great one.
11: That's so funny.
12: I love that.
11: Whenever someone says they're going to go take a shower, my dad's response is, be sure to put it back when you're done. You can use these, dads. Feel free to take
12: my
11: them.
12: My dad, I can't really repeat any of his jokes because I don't think they're appropriate for the air.
11: Yeah.
12: He teeters on the line of the dad jokes that, like, make everybody, like, jaw drop. Like,
11: yeah.
12: Oh, my. Did he just say that?
11: That's the...
12: One thing he does love to do, though, is every single time, and this has been going on for, like, a decade now, like, every single time me or one of my siblings says to him, I got to be honest, or... To be honest, or anything like that, before we can say anything, he'll be like, always be honest.
11: Right.
12: It's like, okay, thank you.
11: A little dad lesson.
12: Mm-hmm. I have a good dad joke.
11: All right.
12: What is the best part about living in Switzerland?
11: What?
12: I don't know, but the flag is a big plus.
11: Oh, that's a good one.
12: It's a pretty solid one. It's one of my favorite ones.
11: Send us some dad jokes. I love dad jokes. I'll never get tired of them. They're great. 905-688-2582. They make us chuckle. And we celebrate dad, right? We honor dad by sharing our dad jokes. Okay, real quick, we love Jelly Roll. Last night, he spoke about his recent divorce, and he said, this is it. This is the only time he's ever going to talk about it. So I thought I would get us the tea.
13: Talk about this tonight, but while we're talking about liars, the internet is a liar too. It's the only time, the only city I'm going to speak about this, so break your camera phones out now. Me and my wife are best friends. We will always be best friends. We just got off the phone earlier today. Nobody cheated on nobody. She just did a whole podcast about it. You can go watch it. Every word of it is the truth. That will be my best friend forever. This is the only time I will ever speak about it. Bunny, I love you, baby. Thank you for those 10 years. They were incredible.
12: Only Jelly Roll is going to refer to his ex-wife as "Love You, Baby." Best friend, "Love You, Bunny, Baby." After they divorced.
11: Controversial take. Someone was like, "Jelly Roll doesn't have any good songs. We just really like him."
12: Jeez. I will not comment on that.
11: Got some good ones. Yeah. All right, 8:15. Let's take a look at the roads.
4: QEW for Erie-bound approaching Bowen at Ridgemount. Construction blocking the right lane. Further for Erie-bound at Gilmore. Right lane block there for construction. Neither of these locations causing us any delay. Just stay to the left. We'll try and avoid a build-up. Toronto-bound QEW is looking good. If you're around Hamilton, Link, Red Hill and Skyway up to speed. 406 is running well in both directions. 405, 420 and Highway 58 continue to run incidentally volume-free this morning. St. Catharines, Martindale is closed south of Main Street. That's Dale near to Portland. 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I'm Giles Tingy, 610 CKTV. Time saver for traffic next in 15 minutes.
3: Taking a look at your weather forecast. Today we'll see sunny skies with increasing cloudiness this morning, then 30% chance of showers in the afternoon with a high of 22. We'll see clear skies this evening and a low of 13 overnight. Tomorrow, a mix of sun and cloud with 30% chance of showers and a high of 17, and some sunny skies for Sunday with a high of 19. Right now it's 16 degrees. I'm Christine Jansen for 610 CKTB.
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11: On a sunny Friday morning, heading into the weekend when summer officially arrives, the longest day of the year as well, and a brand new Toy Story movie for us. Joining us to review that and the other movies being released this weekend is movie critic Richard Krause. Good morning, Richard.
22: Morning. How's it going?
11: I'm well. Always great to chat with you. How are you?
22: Good, thanks.
11: All right. We've got Toy Story 5 coming out. I've told this story probably twice already, but I'll do it again. My niece is 7 and her brother is 19. I was with them last week and I said, hey, are you excited about Toy Story? She said, no, I don't really like those movies. And her brother said, yeah, she's not into the classics.
22: Well, you know, I mean, listen, he's 19, you said?
11: Yeah.
22: The first movie came out 11 years before he was born.
11: Right.
22: And so, you know, for him, that's a thing, a franchise that's been around for his entire life. So is it a classic? Maybe. I think it probably could be. The original, anyway.
11: Yeah, almost 30 years is wild to think about. Okay, so this is the fifth one, and does it still have juice in the tank?
22: It does. Usually, by the time you get to the fifth one, there are diminishing returns. The further you get away from the source material, the worse the movies usually get. But somehow, they have managed to revert back to the stuff that made the original film so affecting and so beloved by so many people. It is a simple story about a little girl named Bonnie. She now has all the toys that have been passed down through a couple of generations now, starting with Andy and then forward. And that's the ragdoll cowboy Woody, played by Tom Hanks, and the cowgirl Jessie, played by Joan Cusack, Buzz Lightyear, Tim from Home Improvement, Tim Allen. And so, you know, all those characters are there, plus a dozen or more others that will be familiar to fans of the franchise. And but she's the only kid on the block who still plays with toys. Everybody else has a tablet or some sort of device, and they play games on those. And as Woody says in the movie, playing games isn't playing. Mm. So they're not really using their imaginations. They are just simply playing games and killing time. And they see her as kind of an outsider because she doesn't have a tablet. Her parents want her to fit in. They get her a tablet. And all of a sudden, she gets obsessed with screen time and forgets about her old friends. So they have to jump in to action, these toys, and try and figure out a way to make sure that Bonnie can meet real friends in the real world without forgetting about her old friends, i.e. the toys. And it's a story about tech and how tech can be kind of disruptive to a young person's life, but it's not, you know, this franchise movie standing on its lawn yelling at the young people for playing on their tablets. It's really a movie that says, you know, there's room for tablets. They can do things, but to really let your imagination run unfettered, you got to have time for play. You have to have time to use your imagination. And it's lovely. The animation is terrific. There are two styles. There's the familiar Pixar computer generated look. And then when Bonnie starts to use her imagination, things go into this hand painted kind of feel. That's really quite lovely. Voice work is great. All the regulars are back, and there's a few new ones, including, and I really like this character, it's Conan O'Brien playing a little device named Smarty Pants, which is a toilet training tablet, I guess. And he's very funny. And it's a movie, I think.

0: will amuse and be bittersweet a little bit for a lot of parents whose kids are growing up. But for a lot of people, unlike, you know, the 19-year-old and your niece who think that the movies are a little old-fashioned or they don't appeal to them, I think a lot of other kids will really like this.
1: Well, I'm going to have to bribe her. She's usually bribable with a stuffy, so I'll say I'll buy you a stuffy.
0: Oh, well, there you go. Yeah. Buy her a Jessie the Cowgirl stuffy and send her away.
1: All right.
0: To the movie.
1: Okay, another classic, if you will, but really reimagined with the death of Robin Hood and Hugh Jackman as Robin Hood.
0: Yeah, as sweet and good-natured as Toy Story 5 is, the movie title says it all, The Death of Robin Hood. So this is a grim movie set in the Middle Ages, and it is the story of Robin Hood, but he's murderous, not merry this time. He used to be merry old Robin Hood who stole from the rich to give to the poor. Now he is portrayed as a guy who has spent his entire life, he is near the end of his life now, but he has spent his entire life killing just for the joy of it and stealing and thieving. He's a terrible outlaw. And he's done. When we first meet him, he says things like, well, I have no real desire to live any more than I have. But he agrees to do one last battle for his friend Little John. He is grievously injured in this battle. And Little John, rather than letting him die on the battlefield, takes him to this island where Jodie Comer, who we remember from Killing Eve and other things, is a woman who looks after people who are on the fringes of society, like outlaws, like people with leprosy, that kind of thing. And she tries to bring him back to health. And as she does so, he starts to wonder, well, you know, is there something more I can do with my life? Is there something like salvation out there for a person like me who has done very, very terrible things? And, you know, the thing about this film is it's so grim. It is so grim. The first half has scenes, particularly in this battle scene that I was telling you about, that are really, really violent. And I'm no stranger to movie violence, but this is visceral and it's up close and it's personal and they do things that I can't describe on morning radio. Mm. And it sits with you through the second half of the film, which is supposed to be the redemptive arc, and it doesn't really ever go away. The hangover of those acts that you see at the beginning of the film color what happens at the end of the film. And so for me, I just left the theater wishing that I could go home and watch Rocket Robin Hood, which I used to on television when I was a kid, the animated series, which was far less grim, as you can imagine.
1: Okay, well, you've been warned if you want to see it. And then finally today, Leviticus.
0: Leviticus is set in Australia in a small town kind of in the Bible Belt of Australia. There are two gay teens who are having a relationship when they are found out. Their parents put them through a religious ceremony, like a conversion ceremony. But instead of having the desired outcome that the parents wanted, it instead evokes this demon who does this really insidious thing, and it kind of invades the personalities of these kids and of these teens, and wants them to imagine the person that they desire the most, and then does terrible things to them as that person. So it's kind of like almost like a virus that's passed between them. And the thing that I liked about this movie is that while it's not a completely original idea, there was a movie called It Follows a couple of years ago that had a similar kind of vibe to it. This movie sets up the characters really well, nice natural performances from everybody. But you have also these practical effects. So instead of having a bunch of CGI and like a demon that manifests itself, you know, that's all computer generated and we're, you know, our eye can tell that it's not real. But most of the effects here are all practical. They're all done on set, and it really gives a much more organic and, frankly, a much scarier kind of vibe to the movie. It's called Leviticus, and it's in theaters now.
1: All right. A little something for everybody. Richard Krause, thank you so much. Happy weekend.
0: Happy weekend to you. Thanks for having me.
1: Anytime. Movie critic Richard Krause joining us. You can, of course, hear the Richard Krause show here on 610 CKTV on Saturday nights. Around

0: Roundtable on the way. Christine Jansen is next.
1: It's that time of year again when all Ontario students will be off for their summer break. 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
2: Good morning. I'm Christine Jansen. We'll see sunny skies this morning with a chance of some showers this afternoon. Right now, it's 16 degrees. Coming up, pickpockets in the Falls, Niagara Biz Awards, and Canal Day's lineup. First, a check on traffic.
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5: QEW4 area band approaching Bowen at Ridgemount construction block in the right lane. Further 4 area band at Gilmore construction block in the right lane there also. Toronto band QEW is looking good. If you're going as far as the Bowenton Skyway, that's running well. Redhill and the Link also up to speed. 406, 405, 420 and Highway 58 remain nice and quiet this morning. St. Catharines, Martindale closed south of Main Street, Dalemere to Cortland. 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I'm Giles Tingey. 610 CKTV Times. Safer traffic next in 15 minutes.
2: In the news, Niagara Parks Police launched an undercover operation to find two suspects accused of stealing wallets from tourists. CKTV's Bonnie Heslop with details.
6: Niagara Parks Police say they started investigating after a series of reported pickpocketing thefts targeted visitors to Niagara Parks attractions. Last Saturday, a senior male guest who was standing in line at the Wild Play zip line in Queen Victoria Park reported that his wallet had been stolen in a pickpocketing incident. Police say similar incidents were also reported last summer at Table Rock Center. So then on Sunday, officers dressed in plain clothes and located two suspects who were allegedly trying to steal a woman's wallet. Officers intervened. They arrested the man and the woman from Quebec. Police believe the suspects had been traveling across the province, staying in locations for short periods of time to avoid being caught. Both suspects are charged with 4 counts of theft under $5,000, 3 counts of unauthorized use of a credit card, and 2 counts of attempt to commit an offense. Reporting in Niagara, Bonnie Heslop, 610 CKTV News.
2: Prime Minister Mark Carney says the federal and BC governments are pledging $100 million each to build a new high school in Tumbler Ridge and modernize the community's health care center.
7: BC Premier David Eby promised last month that students wouldn't have to return to the school, which was the site of a mass shooting in February. The Prime Minister says he and the Premier were in Tumbler Ridge after the murders of 8 people and heard from students, parents, and teachers, as well as first responders, on how to help heal from the trauma of the unspeakable tragedy. He says work on the new school will start this summer, beginning with the removal of the existing school. John Kennedy, The Canadian Press.
2: Back here at home, the Niagara Business Achievement Awards were handed out this week in St. Catharines. The event, hosted by the Greater Niagara Chamber of Commerce, recognizes outstanding businesses. The Technology and Innovation Award went to Vision Greens, which uses vertical farming techniques to grow lettuce. Black Sheep Coffee Roasters and Subaru of Niagara received Excellence in Business Awards. The Young Professional Award was given to Eleanor Pinot, and the Bestowned Award for Innovative Leadership was presented to Ontario Shipyards. Port Colborne has unveiled details on this year's Canal Days Marine Heritage Festival. The event, which has been running for 48 years, will run from Friday, July 31st to Monday, August 3rd. This year's main stage will be located at H.H. Knoll Lakeview Park on Friday and Saturday nights. Toronto Rockers Bleaker, Canadian singer-songwriter J.J. Wild, and Canadian rock band Big Wreck are set to take the stage on Friday. On Saturday, Niagara's own Street Pharmacy, Canadian reggae rock band Bedouin Sound Clash, and the indie folk favorites the Strumbellas will be playing. Canal Day's concerts are free to attend, but capacity is limited. The festival welcomes approximately 60,000 to 70,000 visitors to the city for the festival. And Montreal area police are warning the public about a rash of violent crimes targeting sellers of Pokemon cards and MacBooks. Laval police say they arrested 10 young men aged 16 to 18 on June 9th and June 11th. They say the suspects had allegedly posed as buyers and set up meetings with people who were trying to sell the Pokemon cards or laptops on the Facebook Marketplace platform. The police force shared three videos of recent incidents. They appear to show how, in some cases, people who set up meetings to sell their products were instead greeted by someone who pepper sprayed them and attempted to rob them. The incidents highlight how Pokemon cards went from being a childhood playground game to valuable investments. Some were thousands or even millions of dollars, making them a lucrative target for thieves. Police are warning sellers on public platforms to verify a buyer's profile and to never show up alone when meeting someone to sell a product. Now taking a look at sports, Canada earned its first ever win in a men's FIFA World Cup with style points last night. Canada thumped Qatar 6-0, powered by Jonathan David's hat-trick at BC Place in Vancouver. Meanwhile, Mexico took advantage of a defensive blunder by South Korea to win 1-0 and become the first team to advance to the knockout stage of the World Cup on Thursday. To the diamond, the Toronto Blue Jays are back in action this afternoon as they visit the Cubs in Chicago for a three-game series. Toronto capped a three-game sweep of the Red Sox yesterday with a 4-3 win in Boston. And back here at home, the Niagara River Lions will be facing Saskatoon this morning for a home school day game at the Meridian Center. And the St. Catharines Junior A Athletics lacrosse team will take on the Kitchener Kodiaks for an away game tonight at 7:30. For more local news that matters to you, go to 610CKTB.com. 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
2: Taking a look at your weather forecast. Today we'll see sunny skies with increasing cloudiness this morning, then 30% chance of showers in the afternoon with a high of 22. We'll see clear skies this evening and a low of 13 overnight. Tomorrow, a mix of sun and cloud with 30% chance of showers and a high of 17, and some sunny skies for Sunday with a high of 19. Right now it's 16 degrees. I'm Christine Jansen for 610 CKTB.
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0: All right, welcome to it. Here we go with the Best Buddy Brigade for a Friday morning. What a great way to end the week with my two pals. J.D. Petriva, Lincoln Counselor. How's it going, J.D.?
8: Steph, it's awesome. Twice in 1 week? It's glorious. I feel blessed.
0: Same. I feel the same. Brian Rose, Niagara Community Foundation. How's it going, Brian?
14: Good morning. Got the Fab Four together here.
0: Back again.
14: Alex the Hawk Hobson.
0: That's right. Yeah. Alex picked up a new nickname.
15: Yes, I did.
0: Right.
15: I don't know where that came from.
14: Yep.
0: It was because those balls were flying so high.
14: And dropping into the water.
8: In different directions.
15: Yeah, flying into trees and stuff.
14: A little bit of chaos once in a while.
0: It was like, splash is how it sounded, I think. So great day out on Wednesday for the Big Brothers Big Sisters golf tournament.
14: Yes, fantastic.
8: Fantastic day, great cause. Shout out to Erin Graybull and her team.
14: Yep.
8: They put on an awesome event.
14: Absolutely.
0: So yes. I missed the dinner because I went to the GNCC Business Awards, and you guys said we got to talk about food, right?
8: Yeah.
0: That's really why we're doing anything. So good food?
8: Really good food.
14: Excellent food. Yeah, the club did a great job. Food stations with lots of different variety. It was a really great after course experience, and you know no one was there too late, so it was great.
8: Yeah,
14: we were in and out. So really, really well done.
8: Yeah, food was amazing.
14: Food was great.
0: Because it's newer ownership, right, of this
14: new
0: course.
14: Ownership. They've rebranded, and they've made some major changes to the course. I think for myself, I played Penn Lakes a lot when I was younger. So the jury's still out for me. I don't know if I love every single change they've made.
0: Yeah.
14: So, but again, you play it once.
0: I think it depends how you're golfing, whether you love it or not,
8: it
0: right?
8: It was windy, and like I said on the post, I did not have the A game.
14: Yeah. We had moments.
8: But we had fun hanging out.
14: That's all that matters.
0: It's always fun to hang with you guys.
8: And
14: the four of us had a great time. We had a good laugh. We had good people in front of us and behind us. Like, it was a good tournament.
0: Yeah, it was a great day. All right, Friday.
8: And a good cause.
14: And a great cause.
0: A lot of people.
8: Yes.
14: Jam-packed.
0: Love to put my feet up and let everybody else do the work on a Friday. So I have you guys bring in a story of the week. Who's got a story of the week? What do we want to share? What do you want to talk about? What do you want to highlight? What do you keep thinking about? JD?
8: I was going to say start with Brian,
0: because
8: I'm blank right now.
14: I guess for me, the World Cup is obviously on the uppermost part of my mind. Growing up, soccer was my favorite sport, and I coached it and played it. And so my son and I right now are in sports heaven,
0: okay,
14: right? Just because of World Cup. But, you know, the NHL playoffs just finished, the NBA, we've got the Jays going. So every night for the last while, we've always had several games to flip back for. But the World Cup is just very special. And then, of course, last night's 6-0 victory over Qatar. Unfortunately, there was the crazy injury to Ishmael Kone, which was, I remember they weren't showing a replay yet, but I went back on my PVR and I could see the bone. Ooh. I was like, oh, good God.
0: That's bad. Yeah.
14: And the look on his face, you knew that this was not just your average soccer player rolling around, gripping his face when he got kicked in the ankle. The devastation of that and losing a player like that, but obviously the big story being a 6-0 victory. They looked great.
0: What do you think of the hydration breaks? This has been a controversy, right?
14: Yeah.
0: They've added these 3-minute hydration breaks in the middle of each half. So essentially we've turned it into quarters now.
8: Yeah, so it's typical FIFA scam, right?
14: Yeah.
8: Because they're making
14: they had
8: a hydration break on a dome stadium. So it's not like it's humid. Like, I can see it if they're playing in Mexico City.
14: Yeah.
8: And it's, 100 degrees out.
14: But, absolutely.
8: The other stadium,
14: the ones that are air-conditioned.
8: It was raining and just tilt your head back, open your mouth. You can catch some rain.
0: That's right. Right? That's hydration. Right. It's not the 80s. It's not acid rain. here's the theory that Professor Ryder put out yesterday. Fox paid half a billion dollars, or how much did they pay? Yeah, 500, or sorry, what was it here?
14: Half a billion.
0: Yeah, half a billion for the rights. So with these hydration breaks, they could make about $3.6 million. So they'd almost be there to cover what they paid for it.
14: Makes sense.
0: So maybe not FIFA specifically.
14: Well, someone's making money. Yeah. And I'm sure FIFA gets a cut. Are you kidding me?
0: Well, that's the part, the domed stadium hydration break doesn't make sense. It does make sense. We talked to Toby Kundal, I believe his name, maybe I'm getting it wrong, kinesiology professor at Brock, and he's talked about this, like heat and how affected athletes could be. We should play the games later and things like that.
8: Yeah.
0: But we're already inside.
14: It's a fine line, too. Like, these athletes are so finely tuned that they know what they put into their body in terms of, you know, energy and whether it's food or electrolytes. It's a fine line. Like, they don't want an extra ounce of anything that will, you know, so that's why, like, there's always the cramping and things like that. So, you know, as an athlete, getting a little bit of that break is kind of nice. But, yeah, there's always an angle to it.
8: Yeah, because it's, you know, it's saying it's Americanized the game. Right now, you've taken it from
14: two halves to four quarters. Yeah.
8: Right, and it's split it up, and it's changed the dynamic,
14: definitely,
8: flow of the game. Right.
14: Yeah.
8: Though yesterday, I mean, Canada, you know, kept up, and in a million years, like I was in London and Sarnia yesterday. I listened to the game on the radio, driving home.
14: Yeah.
8: Like,
14: radio.
8: Right? And, you know, trying to picture it and see it in your head. And I love the announcers, right? I love Kevin Kilbride. And, I mean, just the drawl of their voice, right? And it's football.
0: It's football. And we've got more of it to come, including our roundtable. We've got more of that to come as well. JD and Brian are sticking around. What's happening out there on the roads?
5: QEW, Fort Erie bound approaching Bowen at Ridgemount Construction, blocking the right lane. Further Fort Erie bound at Gilmore Construction's blocking the right lane there also. Not causing us too much in the way of delays. Just stay to the left so we can avoid any build-up. Toronto bound QEW is looking good. If you're around Hamilton, Link, Red Hill and the Skyway, also incidental volume free right now. It's very quiet this morning. 406 is peaceful in both directions. 405, 420 and Highway 58 also silent. St. Catharines, Martindale is closed south of Main Street, Dalmere Boulevard to Cortland Street. When kids play, they win. 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I'm Giles Tingey, 610 CKTV Time Saver Traffic next in 15 minutes.
2: Taking a look at your weather forecast. Today we'll see sunny skies with increasing cloudiness this morning, then a 30% chance of showers in the afternoon with a high of 22. We'll see clear skies this evening and a low of 13 overnight. Tomorrow, a mix of sun and cloud with 30% chance of showers and a high of 17, and some sunny skies for Sunday with a high of 19. Right now, it's 16 degrees. I'm Christine Jansen for 610 CKTB.
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1: And thanks for doing so. Back here on the roundtable, Brian Rose, Niagara Community Foundation, J.D. Patreva, Lincoln Town Councilor, running again for council?
2: Yes.
3: It's official.
2: Yes.
3: That should have been the story of a week.
2: Breaking it on the Steph Vivier Morning
3: News.
2: I am following you on Instagram.
3: Yes,
1: thank
3: me too.
1: Yeah, did you see the documentary?
4: No, what's the documentary?
1: It just dropped yesterday.
2: Did it?
1: Yeah, it's an investigation into the renaming of the morning show.
4: Okay.
1: It used to be called Niagara in the Morning. Why is it called Steph Vivier in the Morning now? People are asking.
2: You were the hostess with the mostest.
1: People are asking why. So there's
2: I love it.
1: It's about a 1.5 minute
4: palace intrigue here.
1: That's right. So follow Steph Vivier in the Morning if you want to see.
4: Followed.
2: Yes.
4: Followed.
2: Yeah.
4: Hit smash that follow button.
1: Smash and like.
4: Whatever the
2: share and follow.
1: Subscribe. Subscribe. All right.
4: Well,
1: do you have a
4: back.
1: Story?
2: I do.
1: Okay.
2: Steph, yes. So I'm gonna go on the sports line too. A story of redemption for the New York Knicks.
1: Oh,
2: 53 years. I mean, I grew up watching the Knicks because there was no team. I was a Buffalo Braves fan. Ernie
1: okay.
2: D, Bob McAdoo.
1: What happened there? They moved to
2: the Clippers.
4: Oh.
2: Los Angeles.
4: Okay.
1: Wow.
2: They moved
1: that's
2: to Los
1: a
2: Angeles.
1: Pretty,
2: we
1: used that's to, a big move.
2: We used to go there to the games, so then I became a Knicks fan, right?
1: Because
2: that was the closest.
1: That was the closest.
2: And Patrick Ewing and Dave DeBuscher, and I remember watching them and winning. And no one gave them any credit, right? Then I'm a diehard Leafs fan.
1: Right.
2: And there's a lot of parallels between the
1: Knicks
2: and
1: the Leafs. I was just going to say, you've got this streak where you just want to be disappointed.
2: Yeah.
1: And I don't know what that's about.
2: Just, they hung around and they hung around and they didn't give up. I mean, the one game they were down 29 points. I turned it off, started watching the news, flipped it back on, and I'm like, oh, my God. Right? Because then I become very superstitious. Well, if I'm not watching and they come back, maybe I can't watch.
1: But yeah.
2: I did watch.
1: You do. You do have that power.
2: And the Carolina Hurricanes.
1: Yeah.
2: After 20 years coming back and getting the Stanley Cup. And Stahl.
4: Yeah. Jordan.
2: Jordan.
4: Oldest player to win the Conn Smythe.
2: And the goals.
4: Pretty impressive.
2: The last time someone did that was the Rocket. I mean...
4: Mm-hmm.
2: Very impressive.
4: Yeah.
2: So, shout
4: out
2: to those guys.
4: It's been a sports extravaganza.
1: I wish we would add a little more redemption on Wednesday, but we'll have to go out again.
2: Well, and that was my third story, was us on the links.
4: Yeah.
2: The Fab Four conquering the Hawk.
4: Yeah.
1: Alex.
4: Hacking around the Hawks.
2: Yeah. I think we might have killed a few birds there.
4: Exactly.
1: I cannot confirm or deny. Okay, so Lakeside Park, they've got a snack bar there, and they have like a third-party operator, and the operator says they need more enforcement this summer at the snack bar. This after a brawl, essentially, of teenage girls. Business owner Jeff Mackey said the fight that led a 17-year-old girl suffering head and face injuries and assault charges against a 15-year-old happened in front of the snack bar Friday evening, and several of the staff saw it. It was traumatic for the 16 to 18-year-old workers as well as their parents. So he sent off a letter to council, and he wants Niagara Regional Police to do more about this. Brian, what are they supposed to do? This is a bummer. I don't know. Is it a one-off?
4: I feel like, and maybe this is just the way the news cycle is and algorithms, like you feel like you're seeing more teen violence of, you know, gangs of, you know, either teen girls or teen guys, you know, three or four on one, right? In our day, if you had to settle a score, it was mano a mano.
2: Yeah.
4: You know, like there was none of this. Like it was a duel. Now it's like, no, we're going to curb stomp you and get in there and humiliate you. And then someone's obviously filming it so they can post it, right?
2: Yeah.
4: So there's that addition to it, too. So honestly, I don't know. Like, I don't know if this is a city council issue, right? Like, I feel like this is a bit of a law enforcement thing. Maybe they need to bring in private security. Like, this is a private company that's running the snack bar. Yeah. So maybe it's bestowed upon them to be able to handle that. I don't know. The violence is really shocking.
2: Yeah, it's a crazy sign of the times right now, like that this happens. And the part that really bothers me is people jump and like Brian said, film it.
1: Right.
2: Put your camera down and break it up. And,
4: yeah.
2: And you're the adults there. And you know what? I just, when I heard that story too, I mean, my mom reminded me, my grandfather used to run, Grandpa Latcham used to run the snack bar at Lakeside Park.
4: Oh, wow.
2: Years ago, right?
1: Okay.
2: Yeah. And mom worked there and can't envision anything happening back then. Like, it's a place that's supposed to be fun. I always, like,
4: wholesome,
2: Park,
4: fun, family.
2: Exactly.
4: Yeah.
2: The carousel.
4: Yeah.
2: Not any of this hooliganism.
1: Right.
4: Yeah.
1: And I don't blame the business owner for jumping in because they're protecting their employees, which is exactly what they need to do.
2: Yeah.
1: I just wonder, you know, sometimes we jump to, is this an exceptional circumstance?
4: Yeah, like, what I don't know is how often this sort of thing happens.
2: Yeah.
4: You know, I also, you know, my understanding is this latest beach day. Now, was that incident free? I know there's been years where beach day has, there's been brawls at beach day, like the senior skip day for the high schoolers. This year, apparently, Niagara Regional Police was out there just keeping an eye on things, mm-hmm. and maybe that kept things from simmering, you know, the pot from simmering over, so boiling over. So maybe it is a more of a presence of some sort of security or police.
2: And maybe it's not even, say, a full-time officer doing it, but a special constable, right? Yeah. They're trained in crowd control and things like that, right? Because, I mean, we were talking earlier, so, like, the cost of a full-time constable, like, it's $100,000.
1: Yeah.
2: And where is that money going to come from? And I think everyone just needs to, you know, calm down. Yeah. And if you
4: take a log off the fire,
2: and if you see it, I mean, I gotta go back to England when we were there, and you know, see it, say it, sort it, like get involved, right, and break it up.
1: Yeah, Father's Day this weekend. Happy Father's Day to you both.
4: Well, thank you.
1: How will you celebrate?
4: For me, I am making dinner for my family, which is my happy place.
1: Okay.
4: So
1: what's on the
4: menu?
1: My
4: in-laws are coming over. We just decided yesterday we're going to do pulled pork.
1: Ooh. Ooh.
4: So I'll smoke a pork shoulder and make some coleslaw. So that's what we decided that we were going to do. So,
2: creamy or oil and vinegar?
4: I actually, you know what? Going to do both.
2: Nice.
4: Because,
1: Pleasing all the coleslaw aficionados.
4: So we have a family member who is a vegan.
2: Okay.
4: So I don't mind making different things for this family member. So sometimes, but you, like, I know my kids would prefer the creamy.
2: Creamy, yes.
4: Right? And that's traditional, you know, to put right on the pulled pork sandwich.
1: Mm-hmm.
4: So
1: mm-hmm.
4: we'll do a little bit of both. And because I don't mind the tang of an oil and vinegar one either.
1: I don't say no to either coleslaw.
4: Yeah, me too.
2: No,
4: coleslaw
2: is delicious.
4: So we'll be making some dinner and just having a relaxing day. So I'm looking forward to that.
1: I love it. JD, are you just going to go to Brian's and get some of that?
2: I think so, yeah. So, yeah.
4: Well, I never make enough food.
2: Yeah.
4: Like, that's the thing. We had a party the other week, and honestly, there was 20. I must have made food for 45.
1: Yeah. Well, you don't want to run out.
4: Well,
1: you
4: know, I know, but there's a difference between, like, not wanting to run out and feeding, like,
1: the neighborhood.
4: Yeah. The
2: and then you have leftovers for,
4: yeah,
2: like,
4: we ate barbecue chicken for 3 weeks. Boy, Vay, you'd think I'd learn.
2: Yeah, no, right? I'm the same way, right? So we're golfing.
1: Oh, I love it.
2: Yes, 11:03.
1: Okay.
2: We've got a tee time, so Blair and I are golfing with a couple buddies and going to come home and have a barbecue and, you know, just chill,
1: just
2: right?
1: Have a
2: so
1: nice day.
2: Get all of that yard work and stuff out of the way, you know, later on today and Saturday, and then just kind of, yeah.
1: Have a day.
4: Have a day.
1: Have a day.
2: Maybe watch some U.S. Open after our golf.
4: Yeah.
1: Speaking of sports,
2: that's
1: right?
2: That's crazy.
1: Yeah.
2: Crazy.
4: Oh, my God. Yeah, the crazy.
2: Like, imagine us at that course.
4: We would shoot 150.
2: What?
4: We would shoot 150. It would be awful. At least.
1: Always tremendous to see you both. Thank you so much for coming in today.
4: Thank you, Steph.
1: J.D. Padreva, Lincoln Town Councilor, running again in this year's election. You heard it here first. Mm-hmm. Brian Rose, Niagara Community Foundation. Thanks to all of our guests. Thanks to everybody who listened. And, hey, thanks, Alex. Thank you so much for the week. This has been great.
5: Yeah, it was a lot of fun. My thanks to Jonathan David for joining us this morning.
1: That's fresh off
5: pretty,
1: of his...
5: I know. It's pretty crazy that he was able to make it down here for 5:45 in the morning after the game yesterday.
1: Fresh off of his goals.
5: Yeah. And I will be back in a couple weeks.
1: Yes. You've been warned.
5: Yeah, I've been warned. Fair warning.
1: Ha ha ha ha!
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1: Good morning. I'm Christine Jansen. We'll see sunny skies this morning with a chance of some showers this afternoon. Right now, it's 16 degrees. Coming up, pickpockets in the Falls, Niagara Biz Awards, and Canal Day's lineup. First, a check on traffic.
9: QEW for Erivound approaching Bowen at Ridgemount Construction, blocking the right lane for Erivound at Gilmore Construction, blocking the right lane there also. Toronto-bound QEW is up to speed. That's been running well all morning. Likewise, 406 is looking good in both directions. 405, 420 and Highway 58 almost silent this morning. St. Catharines, Martindale closed south of Main Street, Dale Mill Boulevard to Cortland. 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Offer ends July 6th. I'm Giles Tingey, 610 CKTV. Time safe for traffic next in 15 minutes.
1: In the news, a man and woman from Quebec have been arrested after an undercover police operation in Niagara Falls. The Niagara Parks Police Service says they started investigating after a series of reported pickpocketing thefts targeting visitors to Niagara Parks. On Saturday, June 13th, a senior male guest who was standing in line at the Wilds Play zipline attraction at Queen Victoria Park reported he was the victim of a pickpocketing incident. Police say similar incidents were reported last summer at Table Rock Center. The next day, Sunday, June 14th, officers dressed in plain clothes and located two suspects who were allegedly trying to steal a woman's wallet. Police believe the suspects had been traveling across Ontario, staying in locations for short periods of time to avoid being caught. Both suspects have been charged with 4 counts of theft under $5,000, 3 counts of unauthorized use of a credit card, and 2 counts of attempting to commit an offense. Nova Scotia's premier says his government is not actively pursuing data center projects. Tim Houston says he would only support such ventures if the province could meet their energy needs.
10: We're going to produce a lot of energy in this province when Wind West is fully operationalized. The gas opportunities we have, you know, more of the onshore winds, and we're going to generate significant amounts of energy in this province. I'm very confident in that over some time frame. And at that point in time, that would be a more appropriate discussion.
1: Data centers are massive operations that require a lot of power to run and cool computer servers and are often used in artificial intelligence and other high-tech industries. At present, there is no active proposal on the table. Many small businesses are grappling with a whey protein shortage, which has pushed prices higher. Graham Crosby is a senior economist at Farm Credit Canada. He says that because whey is a byproduct of the cheese-making process, increasing its production isn't so easy.
11: They're capital intensive. They require a lot of time, money to bring into production. So it's not something in the super short term that can be adjusted quickly to meet that additional demand.
1: U.S.-based ag tech company EverAg says whey protein concentrate, the type often used by food makers and supplement companies, is up 250% from a year ago. Back here at home, the Niagara Business Achievement Awards were handed out in St. Catharines this week. CKTB's Bonnie Heslop has details.
12: The annual event is hosted by the Greater Niagara Chamber of Commerce. It recognizes outstanding businesses across the region. The Business of the Year Award went to Airbus Helicopters Canada. This year's Environmental Leadership Award was given to the Niagara Peninsula Conservation Authority. The Technology and Innovation Award went to Vision Greens, which uses vertical farming techniques to grow lettuce. 13th Street Winery walked away with the Excellence in Hospitality Hospitality and Tourism Award, while the Outstanding New Business went to Spaceless Marketing. Black Sheep Coffee Roasters and Subaru of Niagara received Excellence in Business Awards, while the Award for Community Leadership was given to Elizabeth Zimmerman, Executive Director of the YWCA. Reporting in Niagara, Bonnie Heslop, 610 CKTV News.
13: Port Colborne has unveiled details on this year's Canal Days Marine Heritage Festival. 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This year's main stage will be located at H.H. 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Toronto Rockers Bleaker, Canadian singer-songwriter J.J. Wild, and Canadian rock band Big Wreck are set to take the stage on Friday. On Saturday, Niagara's own Street Pharmacy, Canadian reggae rock band Bedouin Sound Clash, and the indie folk favorites the Strumbellas will be playing. Canal Days concerts are free to attend, but capacity is limited. The festival welcomes approximately 60,000 to 70,000 visitors to the city for the festival. Now taking a look at sports, Canada earned its first ever win in a men's FIFA World Cup with style points last night. Canada thumped Qatar 6-0, powered by Jonathan David's hat-trick at BC Place in Vancouver. Meanwhile, Mexico took advantage of a defensive blunder by South Korea to win 1-0 and become the first team to advance to the knockout stage of the World Cup on Thursday. To the Diamond, the Toronto Blue Jays are back in action this afternoon as they visit the Cubs in Chicago for a three-game series. Toronto capped a three-game sweep of the Red Sox yesterday with a 4-3 win in Boston. And back here at home, the Niagara River Lions will be facing Saskatoon this morning for a home school day game at the Meridian Center. And the St. Catharines Junior A Athletics lacrosse team will take on the Kitchener Kodiaks for an away game tonight at 7:30. For more local news that matters to you, go to 610CKTB.com. 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
13: Taking a look at your weather forecast. Today we'll see sunny skies with increasing cloudiness this morning, then 30% chance of showers in the afternoon with a high of 22. We'll see clear skies this evening and a low of 13 overnight. Tomorrow, a mix of sun and cloud with 30% chance of showers and a high of 17, and some sunny skies for Sunday with a high of 19. Right now it's 16 degrees. I'm Christine Jansen for 610 CKTB.

0: Stirring Up Number 2. It's Gene Valaitis on 610 CKTV, Niagara's News and Talk. It's time for Valaitis on the News, the early edition.
1: Well, what a day and what a game. How good was that last night? Canada earning its first ever victory at the Men's World Cup with a 6-0 beatdown over Qatar. The fans inside BC Place, a sea of red. Forward Jonathan David recording a hat trick. But the yucky part, midfielder Ismael Koné suffered a broken leg. That's not going to be sitting well with the team he plays for in Italy, so he is gone. Did it just look terrible, though? The guy's got a broken leg, though. The fans are cheering him on, and he's acknowledging the fans by clapping his hands together. That was, talk about a class act, and the guy's got a broken leg. Man, I tell you, I really enjoyed that game. Oh, but hang on a second. The game was over, and all of a sudden, a hockey game broke out.
2: Larin opened the scoring. Jonathan David got a hat-trick. Saliba as well. But Canada must be careful here because there is some pushing and shoving going on halfway. Lopetegui trying to get his players away. The Canada players should just walk away. Yeah. Qatar did not respond well after that injury to Ismael Koné. There will be much disappointment in the Canada camp about what happened. Two red cards for Qatar in the game.
1: Okay. You know, Don Cherry's sitting at home going, let him fight. Hit him. Hit him. Punch that guy out. Your pal's got a busted leg here. Hey, guess who was there? The Prime Minister. And after the game, he gave the team a post-game talk. Now, forget the politics. Let's listen to a little bit of it. You think it was pretty good?
3: Let me just begin by acknowledging what you're all feeling, I think, and the nation's feeling. You know, the terrible injury of Ismael. Blessure terrible, Monsieur Koné. And
1: just tosses it one sentence
3: like
1: in French.
3: That you see character, the real team. He applauds the fans coming off. He shakes the hands of the Qataris coming off. Saliba comes on, steps up, scores. You hold up his jersey and you celebrate around that.
1: Okay, that was enough. You know, given what happened in the game and all the rest of it, yeah, I guess that was, I don't know, average. Canada will take on Switzerland. Oh, those Swiss. You better look out. They'll take on Switzerland in Vancouver next Wednesday in their third and final game of the group stage. Man, this is getting excited. You know, I'll be honest with you. I'm not a big soccer fan. But when the World Cup comes around and then you see a game like that last night, yeah, I'm getting into it. Meanwhile, back in Ottawa, the House of Commons rose for its summer break yesterday. Here's how it concluded. I'm just wondering, who did better here, Pierre Poilievre or the government leader?
4: As the Prime Minister ends his third session, I ask you a question. Are your groceries, your gas, your mortgage payments more affordable than they were a year ago? Are your streets more safe, or are they more riddled with crime? Aside from his endless announcements, excuses, and promises, this Prime Minister has doubled the deficit, increased housing costs, home building is actually down, gas, groceries, and mortgage payments nearing record highs. So will the Prime Minister put aside the illusions and stand up in this House of Commons now and defend his disastrous results?
1: Okay, here comes the government leader.
5: Well, Mr. Speaker, we are at the end of a session, and I wish the leader of the opposition, his colleagues, and obviously his family a restful summer, as I wish to all my colleagues on this side of the House. I do want to point out, Mr. Speaker, that we are finishing one of the most productive legislative sessions in recent history. 21 bills have become law through this chamber. Continue the work. We're going to build Canada strong, and we're going to make this country proud.
6: opposition?
4: No, we do not plan a restful summer. We plan all summer long to fight against the liberal recession, liberal inflation, rising liberal cost of living, and the rising liberal crime crisis in our streets.
1: Well, I don't know. I would say it's a tie. Mind you, the Liberals defeated the Paul Bernardo bill. I'm still very angry about that. All right, we have some breaking news from the Leaf Nation. Alex, what is it?
7: Well, busy week for John Chyka so far. Wow. The Leafs traded for Darren Radish today from Tampa Bay. He's a defenseman who was the top free agent on the market this year. He had 20 goals last year and 70 points, which, I mean, yeah, he was one of the most valuable defensemen in the league last year. Absolute rocket of a clap from the point. And, yeah, he was set to hit the open market, but clearly he had some desires to head to Toronto already because the Leafs traded for him in a sign-and-trade, sent a fifth-round pick over to Tampa and got the his rights back and then signed him immediately. So he'll be getting 8 years at just over $8
1: million. All right. What makes him great?
7: Honestly, his slap shot's the biggest thing. The Leafs have not had a proper slap shot from the point since Dion Phaneuf, and honestly, that was one of the only things Phaneuf really brought. But, I mean, the Leafs' power play, you've seen firsthand, underachieved big time last year and in the past couple of years. They never had that threat from the point. They have it now. And he also didn't really get a chance to showcase his talents as much before this year because Victor Hedman was always ahead of him in Tampa Bay. So he's looked good for a few years now. Last year, Hedman was injured a lot, so he got to step up and have his breakout year. And, yeah, it's a gamble, but with the cap going up, I think it was a worthy one, and it solves an immediate need.
1: All right, there you go. This Sunday is Father's Day, and we'll be talking about Father's Day in hour number three with Stuart Irvine. We did a bunch of research about Father's Day, and this one just kind of floored me. But, you know, it didn't surprise me, but the number one gift that people would give to their fathers in the late 1950s and early 1960s, any guesses? A carton of cigarettes. Can you imagine? Thankfully, times have changed. And that's Valaitis on the news, the early edition.
7: Here's your 610 CKDB weather forecast. We have a high of 22 today with a risk of a thunderstorm this afternoon. The Humidex will be up at 25. Overnight, 13 degrees, some showers. Tomorrow, 23 with a chance of showers, mix of sun and cloud. On Sunday, 19 degrees and sunny. Monday, 19 with some rain. And Tuesday, 22 with a mix of sun and cloud. Right now, it's 19 degrees with your 610 CKDB weather forecast. I'm Alex Hobson.
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15: He always has an opinion. Some days you'll agree. Some days you won't. But he'll respect you. It's Gene Valaitis on 610 CKTV, Niagara's news and talk.
1: And it is finally a Friday, and that's good news. You can reach me at 905-688-2582. You can text me about anything. I read them all. I try to respond. And if they're really good and will add to the show, I will read them on the air. Friday, you know what's coming up after the bottom of the hour. Artificial Intelligence for Beginners. Media guru Dave Charles is standing by. Right now, though, it's time for Lidke Has a Take. And good morning, John.
6: Have I got one for you?
1: Yes, you do. You know, when I first started working at CKTB, I've got a small commute. And, you know, every morning I'm driving on the Queen Elizabeth Way, you know, and we're getting near, like, Grimsby and Lincoln, and I start smelling weed. And, every day, weed. And I'm thinking, man, like, I know people in Grimsby, like, paint their houses different colors, but it must just be a community of absolute stoners. And it was pointed out to me that there is a company called Medical Saints, and it sits right on the highway, and they're one of the largest marijuana growers in all of Canada. So I apologize to the people of Grimsby and Lincoln last year. No, you're not all stoners. But you've been working with the legal marijuana industry ever, even before it was legalized. And
6: correct.
1: I know you you had a lounge in your hometown. You know, I'm kind of like this. We talk about vineyards in the Niagara area. We've got Medical Saints here. So, you know, we should talk about legal marijuana. Now, your take this morning is you're saying that the legal weed industry is broken. Why is that?
6: Well, I mean, it is broken, Gene. Like, we can be opposed to the weed industry. We can be in favor of the weed industry. But that has nothing to do with it, right? I mean, like, these are businesses, and they exist, and they're going to do their things. I engineered a hyper-regulated existing retail landscape that happened down here in Windsor, Ontario, and I had my storefront, and unfortunately, the government decided, no, we don't want you to be here anymore. And I don't know what the answer is to that, but I can tell you what the answer should be. Help businesses work.
1: Well, why do you call the current situation a Ponzi scheme?
6: Well, because it is. I mean, the government right now, quite frankly, is trying to shut us down, close us, make us inoperable, and I don't know what the better way to describe it would be other than a Ponzi scheme, quite frankly.
1: Okay, what can be done to make it better?
6: Treat us like Starbucks.
1: Explain.
6: That's the easiest thing. Treat us like Starbucks. Like, let us allow to be operating like a coffee shop. Don't treat us differently. Don't treat us like we are some weird aspect that needs to be managed with, like, kid gloves. Like, no, thank you. I'm a business.
1: Yeah, you know, what I find kind of strange is when the government took everything over, when it was legalized, I was in Vancouver, and they had all these illegal pot shops, but the police did nothing. And, you know, they were convenient to go into. You know, Ontario, everything gets legal. You know, the windows are covered. Everything is secret. Yeah. We're selling marijuana in here. Yeah. And you go in, and there are all these signs, if you don't look 25, you can't come in and stay here, and we need your ID. And everything's so carefully regulated. Now, the LCBO used to be like that. I remember as a young kid, I would go in there with mom and dad, and they would have to fill out a little piece of paper, and you would give it to a guy at a counter, and the guy would go in the back room. You couldn't see any bottles, and they would wrap it up in brown paper and bring it out, you know, just almost like what marijuana shops do right now, and put it in a bag, and you would leave. You never saw any bottles. You never saw any marketing or anything like that. See, I'm wondering, to the same extent, like, why don't they sell weed in gas stations like they sell beer and wine?
6: Gene, this is my biggest complaint that I have, is that we have the institutional memory. We know what worked and what didn't work. we understand that, like, that old mall that you just talked about with, when it came to the LCBO store, that didn't work. No one was happy with it. No one liked it. Nobody wanted it. And it eventually became non-institutionalized. They shut that down. But what did they decide to do for weed stores? Oh, they decided to do the exact same thing. And that's the problem, is that we're bringing back all the problems that we know didn't work before and trying them out again. Maybe it'll work this time. It's a problem. I mean, you get it. I get it. We all get it.
1: But in effect, you're saying the government really made things worse. And another item that I was looking into before I talked to you is there's this whole controversy about how much THC is actually in products. What's that all about?
6: You know, I have no time for this. Like, I mean, listen, if the government wants to be, you know, the government and regulate and say, you can't do X amount of weed, okay, fine, that's your job, that's what the government does. But last time I checked, like, 40% alcohol is pretty okay. Everyone's kind of cool with that. Why is it that we have to set arbitrary limits for cannabis? I mean, I don't get the logic.
1: Mm-hmm. Yeah, it doesn't seem to make sense to me either. I don't get it.

0: black market, correct?
1: Well, and that's the problem, right? I mean, if you want to guarantee that people will go and wander towards the black market, set some kind of an arbitrary limit. I mean, that's a guarantee, right? I mean, we don't have to play this game. You and I both know how adults will operate. So let's just treat adults like they're adults.
0: Yeah. Now, I know, because you advocate for the marijuana industry, I know that you speak to both business owners on a
1: yeah.
0: pretty consistent basis. So what are the business owners saying about the government? What are their concerns? What do they tell you?
1: The business owners want to be able to have a unrestricted market. They want to be able to sell the things that they have access to. They don't want to have an imposing hand of the government market, like stifling their neck, quite frankly. Listen, Gene, I mean, you know this as better as I do. I mean, the business owners just want to operate as business owners. Like, they don't want anything in front of them.
0: You know, it was interesting that when marijuana was made legal, every city, it was practically like on every corner there was another pot shop.
1: Yeah.
0: I mean,
1: yeah.
0: there were just hundreds and hundreds of them, and so many of them have closed up. Now, is that a product of too many stores, too few customers, or too many regulations? We just can't make money.
1: I don't care about that at all. Honestly, I love that. I mean, listen, here's what it's going to be at the end of the day. If there are too many stores, competition, the market will make sure that a couple of the stores shut down. That's like how business works. I have run businesses. I have opened businesses. I have done this game. I have no concern anymore for businesses shutting down because they got shut down. Like, you screw them. Best of them, I'm sorry. Terrible. Move on. Next story, please. But listen, at the end of the day, more stores are better. That means that you get cheaper prices.
0: Yeah. It's just too bad they're so over-regulated and the stores are, you know,
1: I agree with that.
0: You know what? I predict one day down the road when people are not as sensitive as they continue to be, it'll probably go from that scenario I told you about the LCBO to probably you'll find marijuana products in gas stations. But we're a long, long way from there, obviously.
1: Hey, Gene, if only I can go get my tank filled up and buy a gas tank, that'd be great.
0: Yeah. All right. Good take this morning, John. Have a great weekend, and we'll be talking to you in the new week.
1: I try the best. Thank you,
0: okay.
1: sir.
0: There he goes, John Lidke. He advocates for the marijuana industry. And, boy, it really is overregulated, isn't it? All right, we'll take a break. It's Friday. That means Artificial Intelligence for Beginners. Media guru Dave Charles is standing by. That's next here on 610 CKTB. Niagara's News and Talk, and I'm Gene Valaitis.
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4: Good morning. I'm Christine Jansen. Here's what's making news. A man and woman from Quebec have been arrested after an undercover police operation in Niagara Falls. The arrest follows a string of pickpocketing reports from visitors of Niagara parks. Police went undercover in civilian clothes and located the two suspects who were allegedly trying to steal a woman's wallet. Both suspects are facing multiple charges. and

0: Colburn has unveiled details on this year's Canal Days Marine Heritage Festival. This year's main stage will be located at HH Knoll Lakeview Park on Friday and Saturday nights. Toronto Rockers Bleaker, Canadian singer-songwriter J.J. Wild, and Canadian rock band Big Wreck are set to take the stage on Friday, July 31st. And on Saturday, Niagara's own Street Pharmacy, Canadian reggae rock band Bedouin Sound Clash, and the Strumbellas will be playing. Now taking a look at your weather forecast. Today we'll see sunny skies with increasing cloudiness with 30% chance of showers later this afternoon and a high of 22. Clear skies this evening and a low of 13 overnight. Tomorrow, a mix of sun and cloud with 30% chance of showers and a high of 17. And some sunny skies for Sunday and a high of 19.
1: Hi, this is George from George's Greek Village. You probably think of Dad as a guy who has everything, but does Dad have a plate of delicious flaming saganaki? Nope. How about a perfectly grilled ribeye steak topped with our demi-glaze and feta? Or a patio with a front row view of the ships cruising the canal? This Father's Day, treat the guy who has everything to something he's always wanted. A great meal at George's Greek Village, 535 Queenston Street, right at the Homer Bridge.
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5: He's the kind of guy who would kill for a Nobel Peace Prize. He's Gene Valinas on 610 CKTV, Niagara's news and talk.
6: Well, here we are, a Friday. Look at that. What a beautiful day. The weekend's going to be killer. Fantastic. Any comments, anything you want to tell me, 905-688-2582. Text, I read. And if it's really good, I'll read them on the air as well. It is Friday morning, and that means it is time once again for Artificial Intelligence for Beginners. And joining me, media guru Dave Charles is here. Good morning, Dave.
7: Hey, how about those Blue Jays, Gene?
6: You gotta like that. You gotta like it when the broom comes out. That was a great sweep.
7: Especially in Boston. You don't get many brooms in Boston, let me tell you.
6: Yeah, so true. And how about that World Cup game last night? Man, that was unbelievable.
7: That injury was horrible.
6: Oh, I know.
7: What a horrible story that is. But the victory is sweet, and hopefully we can parlay this, get out of this round and get into the next one. So, yeah, it's pretty thrilling for Canada.
6: Absolutely.
7: Now, you've got our top lead story this week. What is it?
6: Well, I'm going to be honest with you. I find it a little shocking. It's from Statistics Canada, which reports over 1 in 4, or only 27%, of businesses with 100 or more employees reported using artificial intelligence in the last 12 months. 27%, over half of such businesses used artificial intelligence for virtual agents or chatbots, followed by 40% using AI for things like data analytics. But the majority of people were using it for things like Word documents. Now, among businesses with 1 to 4 employees, only 19% reported using AI in producing goods or services in the last 12 months. The most reported applications of AI for smaller businesses were data analytics at 32% and text analytics at 29%. But the number one use among all businesses in Canada who are using artificial intelligence is for Word documents.
7: Wow.
6: People, well, you know, that's get all, it together, that, people. It should be like 75% of businesses are using artificial intelligence, not 27% and 19%. Ooh.
7: You know, Gene, those numbers are going to change because the AI juggernaut is got great momentum now, and it's just incredible. I mean, it's everywhere. And this is why I enjoy doing the show every week, because it gives me some real facts about how the momentum is gaining globally. For example, Claude's breakout growth reshapes AI assistant race. Get this number. Claude searches 1,858% in growth in desktop conversations, becoming the fastest rising AI assistant. Now, ChatGPT leads with 244 million conversations, but consumers are clearly exploring alternatives. Women now drive mobile AI usage across major platforms, shifting how AI tools evolve. So on the back end of your story, there's a lot of growth coming. And I think people are going to feel that growth certainly by the end of this year. How about this? Anthropic files an IPO for a stunning $965 billion valuations. This is worth repeating again because it is a huge story. Mm-hmm. Claude is the number one leader in all AI movements these days. And Claude's maker is preparing to go public with its valuation that now surpasses OpenAI, which was the leader. So they've leapfrogged OpenAI. Mm-hmm. The filing signals a new era where AI companies rival the world's largest tech giants, if you can imagine. That's how big AI is becoming as an industry. Everyday users may soon see more consumer-focused cloud products and as funding expands. I like that because it's going to save us all money on the home front, so I think that's good news. And OpenAI expands Codex into everyday business tools that you were talking about. 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So it's official. Microsoft launches MAI. We talked about this last week. It's going to reduce the dependence on OpenAI. So Microsoft is a big company. A lot of resources are jumping into this big time. 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
6: Yeah, absolutely.
7: Now, OpenAI, Rosalind Bio, defense brings AI into pandemic preparedness. 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A new biodefense platform gives vetted partners across the GPT Rosalind platform. It's designed to help detect, model, and respond to emerging health threats around the world. Consumers may eventually see faster public health alerts powered by AI. This is such a positive thing. If you missed it, 11Labs dubbing V2 makes AI voices more human than ever. This means you're going to be cloned, Gene.
6: Yikes.
7: People are going to be... Another version of you is running around somewhere in the AI world.
6: That's right.
7: The new dubbing engine preserves emotion, pacing, and tone across 90-plus languages. This means voices for YouTube, videos, games will sound much more natural. AI-powered global entertainment just took a major leap forward with this new tool. And the name of the company, is going to be known by everybody. So you just watch this. Futuri Audio is a company I work with in Austin, Texas. They've also made great advances on creating more natural-sounding voices for movies, TV, and radio. So all that is about to improve and change. And how about this? Claude Opus 4.8 raises the bar for reasoning and coding. Anthropic's largest flagship boost, agentic coding, effort controls, and workflow automation is happening. Its top key benchmarks, while offering cheaper, faster models for everyday use, is only the beginning. Expect more reliable reliable AI agents in consumer apps. Remember now that word agent, agentic, it's the danger. It's the one that you've got to control and have borders and boundaries around. So just be aware of the word agentic agents. Mm-hmm. How about this? SK Hynix hits a $1 trillion as an AI memory demand explodes in its arsenal. $1 trillion. AI's hunger for memory chips pushes SK Hynix into the $1 trillion club. This is huge. This signals cheaper, faster AI hardware. It's coming to your laptops and your phones, so beware the next generation of iPhone or whatever phone you're using is going to get a lot smarter and a lot more friendly. Consumers benefit as devices become more AI capable. DeepSeek, Gene, DeepSeek V4 permanently slashes prices by 75%. Here we go.
6: All right.
7: Yeah, I know. One of the top AI models becomes dramatically cheaper as they cut prices. This intensifies competition and lower costs for AI apps, and consumers are going to really love this. Expect more affordable AI subscriptions and tools as well to follow in that price gap change. Now, Google Gemini Omni brings multimodal video editing. I love this one, and I can't wait to play with this one.
6: Yeah, me too.
7: Gemini offers Flash Now that uses edit video, natural language, and multimodal prompts, which is a huge feature. This democratizes advances editing once reserved for the pros. You can become professional at this and maybe make a living at it. The next vacation video might be all AI cuts in just minutes, so you look like a professional director and editor.
6: This is incredible. I mean, just think about this technology and what you'll be able to do. It astounds me how fast this is moving.
7: Yeah, and it's good. I mean, I think the key there, Gene, it's got to be user-friendly. And I think that, you know, there's a lot of people who are, you know, maybe working in the nerd division of a company that, you know, they tend to own all the we know how to use it, you don't. But I think once it crosses over into user-friendly zones, it's going to be much more adaptable. And people are going to seek it out very quickly because it saves time and money. And who doesn't want to do that?
6: Yeah.
7: New U.S. executive order tightens oversight of frontier AI models. The White House introduces rules for covered frontier models requiring pre-release coordination. This is good news because they're starting to get governance around this one because you don't want this thing running wild. This marks the shift from principles to concrete oversight. New rules and regulations are a good thing for AI. Consumers may see safer, more tested AI systems as a result. We'll be watching that one. Apple previews next-gen Apple intelligence and Siri. Our friend Siri is getting involved now. Apple unveils deeper contextual AI across all apps, messages, and vision features. Siri gets smarter, more personal, and more capable across the AI ecosystem. iPhone users will feel the upgrade in everyday tasks coming soon. Some of the new apps are brilliant, especially if you have to fight metro traffic in the morning. You know, Waze I use all the time. Waze is going to get a lot smarter, and there's going to be other ones to compete with Waze that'll get you to where you want to go in a very congested traffic world we live in now.
6: You know, I heard the brand new Siri. I don't have it on my phone yet, but man, it's a game changer. I mean, this is really incredible what Siri will be able to do in the future.
7: Yeah, and I think that, you know, just the voice tone, the way it helps you in a very easy to understand manner. It's understandability, I think, with all these new apps, and I think people, once they get more human friendly about the way they approach tasks, I think people are going to get on this big time, and you're right. OpenAI retires all GPT 5.2 models from ChatGPT. I talked about this last week, but it's worth repeating. OpenAI quietly removes GPT 5.2 instantly. Thinking and all the things that it brought, it's no longer, it's in the cupboard now. It clears the runway for new frontier models, and you can expect those soon. Consumers should anticipate a major upgrade cycle. The advice here is to stand back and watch AI change. But, you know, don't be impulsive when you're getting into new AI tools. Maybe wait for the next generation and also read the reviews on these things as well so you don't get sucked in too quickly and spend money you don't need to. I love this one. I know you're thrilled about this. Hasbro to license AI version of Mr. Potato Head other iconic toys. Hasbro launches the new unit to create AI-powered character visions and its classics. Voices and personalities of beloved toys will live on in AI form. Families may soon interact with digital Mr. Potato Head at home. What about Woody and Buzz Lightyear? Toy Story 5 is coming out now, and it's all about AI and putting the old toys in a box. So we'll have to see what that movie has to say.
6: All right.
7: Yeah. And just in, layoffs may be backfiring on companies regarding AI. Finally, some hope on the job front for many AI layoffs. New reporting shows companies cutting staff for AI reasons aren't always seeing better returns. The tension between automation and workforce stability is growing rapidly, Gene. Consumers may feel this is customer satisfaction coming to the fore. Now, we got a lot more coming up in AI lesson number 46. And this week, we're going to talk about AI improvements for everyday life and work again. There's a lot on that front. We'll remind you of how AI can benefit your life. So keep listening. I'm Dave Charles with Gene Velitis on AM 610 CKTV.
6: You got it. And we cue the Weather Fairy music and hand things over to Alex.
8: Here's your 610 CKTV weather forecast. 22 degrees today, chance of a thunderstorm this afternoon. Humidex is going to be around 25. Overnight, 13 with a chance of showers. Tomorrow, it's going to be 23, a mix of sun and cloud with some sun coming out and potentially some rain. 25 degrees for a Humidex tomorrow. On Sunday, 19 and sunny. Monday, 19 with periods of rain. And then on Tuesday, 22 with a mix of sun and cloud. Right now, it's 19 degrees with your 610 CKTV weather. I'm Alex Hobson.
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6: You can get a hold of me by texting me at 905-688-2582. In hour number two, after the 10 o'clock news, Jim Slotek from OriginalSin.ca will be here. It is Canada's best movie review site. We'll talk about what's happening this weekend. We're also going to talk a little more about the death of Hockey Night in Canada. And in hour number three, Stuart Irvine will be here. We're going to talk about Father's Day and reminisce about some of the gifts that people used to give their fathers way back when. And I'll give you a hint. In the late 1950s, early 1960s, the number one gift that fathers were given, cartons of cigarettes. Honestly, we've changed a lot. All right, on Friday, we give you Artificial Intelligence for Beginners. Media guru Dave Charles is with me, of course. And this is lesson number 46. Take it away, Dave.
7: Gene, I want my Blue Jay Mr. Potato Head. Can I put that on my list for my Christmas stocking this year?
6: You know what? I just think that's great.
7: And I wanted to talk to me. I wanted to sit. Hi, Dave. How are you this morning? But anyway, we'll dream. But let's talk about some of the AI improvements for everyday work and life. These are accentuating the positives about AI. These are happening right now in a lot of workplaces. For example, the number one AI usage right now is personal scheduling and time management. AI now predicts your best times to work, rest, and recharge. You know, it quietly rearranges your day to reduce stress and the overall workload. Users say it's like having a personal producer in your pocket, so that's a benefit. Gene, smart home energy saving is huge with AI. The thermostats you forget about, you know, it reminds you automatically, and it does the work for you in most cases as the automation takes over. Homes stay more comfortable, and the drop in savings in money on electricity and fuel is huge. It's invisible. It's an assistant that's always there for you, so that's a huge benefit for AI. Health monitoring and early alerts. Now, this is becoming very, very big. Wearables now flag issues before you feel the symptoms. AI spots irregular patterns in sleep and heart rate and your movement. You know, it's preventative care that whispers before trouble shouts. Also, AI has been a real benefit with these stressful economic times and Trump tariffs, grocery store planning and meal optimization, and saving you money at the grocery store. A huge AI plus. AI suggests meals based on what's already in the fridge, as you know. It reduces food waste and keeps your budget under control. Families say it's like having a chef who always hates throwing food away, and I think that's a good thing. I looked at the fridge the other day and said, oh, I can't eat that chicken. That's a week and a half old. AI would have warned me, but I've got to get a new fridge, obviously. Safer driving and navigation. We know how complex it is driving around the Golden Horseshoe. Traffic congestion is everywhere, and road rebuilding, etc. Cars can now anticipate hazards faster than humans can blink. AI navigation routes around dangers, danger zones, traffic and weather conditions. It's the co-pilot that never gets tired or distracted. And as I say, using Waze to plan your trips and devices like that, it's only going to get more AI friendly in the future. Now, personal fitness and coaching is a huge area for AI. And another plus, AI tracks spending patterns that flags risk. That's early. It builds budgets that adapt to real life, not spreadsheets. People say it's like having a financial advisor who never joins. AI has also been brilliant in the area of emails and managed drafting of memos. Sit down, you're brain dead, and you want to figure out how to approach the boss and get a good reply. AI does that very well. AI handles the first draft of everything from tough emails to quick notes. You know, it saves hours and creates a lot of less stress in the workplace. Workers call it the digital intern that never complains, and it's a real time saver. Now, I love this one. AI travel planning and real-time adjustments. AI builds itineraries. With flex, with weather, crowds, and delays. It finds hidden gems to avoid tourist traps automatically. I love that one.
6: Yeah.
7: Traverse there, it feels like having a local guide in every city. And I think that that's a brilliant use of AI. AI home security monitoring is huge, and it's always improving and getting better. AI cameras are now distinguished between pets, people, and problems. False alarms drop while threats get flagged instantly. I had a case the other day where, oh, it was a delivery. The delivery was supposed to be for next door, but I spotted them, and we sorted that out very quickly. So it's peace of mind delivered with smarter eyes, and I think it's a great feature that AI has given us in our lives. Now, AI learning skills and development, of course, AI tutors adapt to your pace, strength, and your learning blind spots. Lessons shift from real time to keep you challenged, but not overwhelmed. Students say it's like having a teacher who finally gets them, and parents can learn along with their children. That's the big one. You feel dumb. You're sitting trying to help your child with their homework, and you're out to lunch, and you haven't got a clue what they're talking about. AI can be a valuable assistant, so you can both learn new things together. That's the real nugget. Fitness coaching and motivation, that's a big tool. AI trainers suggest workouts based on fatigue and performance levels. It keeps you progressing without burning you out. It's the coach who knows when to push and when to ease off. You know those chair Tai Chis you see all the time on the internet?
6: Oh, I'm so sick of chair Tai Chi. I'm going to lose 70 pounds by sitting in a chair in 28 days. Yeah.
7: Well, here's the other side of that. I think we have more fit chairs than we do people, you know? The chair is the one that wins on that one.
6: Yeah.
7: But no, chair Tai Chi, I don't want to know about anymore for a while.
6: Yeah, thank you.
7: AI mental wellness support is a huge area where AI tools are tracking moods and stress triggers. They offer grounding exercises at the right moment. It's early stage support that helps people stay balanced. Even Rogers and the Blue Jays are promoting sensible screen time for children and more time to get out in the sunshine and enjoy some real life. You know, that's another real opportunity for AI. We don't want to get trapped by AI seduction. I mean, the seduction of opportunity is always out there with AI because it's so damn interesting, all the new innovations that come along. But don't get caught into that trap. You need balance with AI. Customer service resolution, that's a huge area. Now solves simple issues instantly that could escalate into real madness. So wait times will shrink and satisfaction rises, which is also big on our list.
6: Mm-hmm.
7: 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It's educated consumer. They say an educated consumer is our best customer. I always say a satisfied customer means a great word of mouth for your product and services.
6: Yep.
7: And this is where AI can really benefit your business. Hiring and talent matching is a huge AI plus. AI scans skills, not just resumes, and finds better fits for people. It reduces bias and speeds up hiring cycles. Companies say it's like switching from guesswork to clarity. You can do better resumes, but you got to be honest.
6: Mm-hmm.
7: You know, it's not about you. You got to be honest in those things. It's not a good look if you go into a job and you've overhyped yourselves. So AI can help sort you out there. AI workplace automation of repetitive tasks. This is huge, and we forget about how AI can benefit from doing those tedious work tasks. Data entry, for example, formatting, sorting. You can sort that out now in seconds with AI. Teams get more time for creativity and strategy and stepping back and taking a look at how the workplace operates or doesn't. Document summaries and research is a breeze with AI. You know, there's a lot of we forget that AI is now soft research that you don't have to pay thousands of dollars for. You know, AI condenses long reports into digestible insights. It pulls key facts without losing nuance. Researchers say it's like having a speed reading assistant. This is where real value occurs in your AI toolbox. Got time for a few more, James. So
6: yeah, we've got one minute.
7: We got 1 minute. Okay. Language translation and communication. I love this. AI breaks down language barriers in real time. Conversations flow smoothly across cultures and accents. It's the universal translator you've waited for decades for. But now with the World Cup here and all the countries coming into our sphere, especially in Canada, U.S. and Mexico, it's a brilliant AI tool to have. Shopping recommendations and price tracking, AI is number one here. AI still finds the best deals. It compares products and predicts price drops. Now, it helps shoppers to avoid impulse buys and bad purchases. People say it's like having a bargain hunter on standby in your office. Now, we use AI for brainstorming and creating new generation ideas. Absolutely, AI sparks new angles for stories, designs, and campaigns. It pushes past the creative blocks with fresh prompts, and a prompt, remember, is asking the right questions. Artists call it a collaborator who never runs dry. No more brain freezes. AI never sleeps, and it's all ready to be prompted.
6: All right.
7: One more item, and then we'll call it quits for this week.
6: You got it.
7: We're all set to go. Home maintenance alerts has a huge AI plus. AI predicts when appliances are about to fail. It schedules services before it can break down. Homeowners say it's like having a handyman who always sees the future. So a lot of pluses with AI in the AI world we're living with, and I'm surprised to hear you say off the top that it's not getting as much traction as we thought it might, but it is coming. It's a big tsunami that's in the background here, and it's moving forward rapidly in all workplaces, wherever you are and wherever you're listening. It's coming to grips with the new AI innovations, and it is a renaissance, and a renaissance is a period of creative change, and that's what AI is all about. It will and can make your life better.
6: Mm-hmm.
7: That's it for this week.
6: Yep, and that's it for Artificial Intelligence for Beginners, brought to you by Mr. Potato Head.
7: I love Mr. Potato Head.
6: Dave, have a great weekend. Go Jays. And we'll be talking to you. Well, I'm seeing you at a big party next Thursday with all these.
7: Yeah, we're looking forward to that, getting our radio friends together.
6: Yeah, all the media types. Yeah. I'll have a report on that. And then we'll talk to you again next Friday morning.
7: You betcha. Have a good weekend.
6: Thank you. Media guru Dave Charles, Artificial Intelligence for Beginners. Hope you're learning a lot. I am. I just use it all the time. It has been life-changing. All right, when we return, Jim Slotek from Original Sin, Adam Zivo, a highlight from Steph Vivier in the morning. In hour number three, we're going to talk about Father's Days then and now, and it may surprise you. And you know what? We should not even be celebrating Father's Day in Canada. You'll find out why. It's a Friday morning at 6:10, CKTB, Niagara's News and Talk, and I'm Gene Valaitis.
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0: Good morning. I'm Christine Jansen. Here's what's making news. A man and woman from Quebec have been arrested after an undercover police operation in Niagara Falls. The Niagara Parks Police Service says they started investigating after a series of reported pickpocketing thefts targeting visitors to Niagara Parks. On Saturday, June 13th, a senior male guest who was standing in line at the Wild Play Zipline attraction in Queen Victoria Park reported he was the victim of a pickpocketing incident. The next day, Sunday, June 14th, officers dressed in plain clothes and located two suspects who were allegedly trying to steal a woman's wallet. Both suspects have been charged with four counts of theft under $5,000, three counts of unauthorized use of a credit card, and two counts of attempting to commit an offense. The town of Lincoln is reporting a QEW off-ramp closure this weekend. The QEW Victoria Avenue off-ramp, which leads to the North Service Road in Vineland, will be closed for culvert work this weekend. The ramp will close tonight at 9 p.m. and reopen Monday morning at 5 a.m. Detour ramps include the Jordan Road off-ramp in Jordan or Ontario Street off-ramp in Beamsville. Fire and emergency services will have full access throughout the closure. The Niagara Business Achievement Awards were handed out in St. Catharines this week. CKTB's Bonnie Heslop has the details.
16: The annual event is hosted by the Greater Niagara Chamber of Commerce. It recognizes outstanding businesses across the region. The Business of the Year Award went to Airbus Helicopters Canada. This year's Environmental Leadership Award was given to the Niagara Peninsula Conservation Authority. The Technology and Innovation Award went to Vision Greens, which uses vertical farming techniques to grow lettuce. 13th Street Winery walked away with the Excellence in Hospitality and Tourism Award, while the Outstanding New Business went to Spaceless Marketing. Black Sheep Coffee Roasters and Subaru of Niagara received Excellence in Business Awards, while the Award for Community Leadership was given to Elizabeth Zimmerman, Executive Director of the YWCA. Reporting in Niagara, Bonnie Heslop, 610 CKTV News.
0: Port Colborne has unveiled details on this year's Canal Days Marine Heritage Festival. The event, which has been running for 48 years, will run from Friday, July 31st to Monday, August 3rd. This year's main stage will be located at H.H. Knoll Lakeview Park on Friday and Saturday nights. Toronto Rockers Bleaker, Canadian singer-songwriter J.J. Wild, and Canadian rock band Big Wreck are set to take the stage on Friday. On Saturday, Niagara's own Street Pharmacy, Canadian reggae rock band Bedouin Soundclash, and the indie folk favorites the Strumbellas will be playing. Canal Days concerts are free to attend, but capacity is limited. The festival welcomes approximately 60,000 to 70,000 visitors to the city for the festival. And this Sunday marks the official start of summer.
17: When I met you in the summer. Sound.
18: Astronomers say the summer solstice will occur at 4:25 a.m. Eastern Sunday morning when the Earth's axis makes its northernmost tilt towards the sun. That gives the sun a longer path to move across the northern sky. On Sunday, the sun will rise early at 5:32 a.m. Eastern and won't set until 8:32 p.m., making it the longest day of the year. I'm Michael Kastner.
0: 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Now taking a look at your weather forecast. Today we'll see sunny skies with increasing cloudiness later this morning and 30% chance of showers this afternoon, reaching a high of 22. Clear skies this evening and a low of 13 overnight. Tomorrow, a mix of sun and cloud with 30% chance of showers and a high of 17, and some sunny skies for Sunday with a high of 19. I'm Christine Jansen for 610 CKTB.
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0: Taking a look at your weather forecast, today we'll see sunny skies with increasing cloudiness this morning, then a 30% chance of showers in the afternoon with a high of 22. We'll see clear skies this evening and a low of 13 overnight. Tomorrow, a mix of sun and cloud with 30% chance of showers and a high of 17, and some sunny skies for Sunday with a high of 19. Right now, it's 16 degrees. I'm Christine Jansen for 610 CKTB.
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6: And welcome to hour number two, and you can reach me by text at 905-688-2582. Later on this hour, we'll check in with Adam Zivo. He's still in Ukraine, and we'll have a highlight from Steph Vivier in the morning. And thank you for giving Steph's new Instagram page a lot of love yesterday. She got a lot of brand new followers, and you can go to Steph Vivier in the morning on Instagram and follow her. Our goal with the new page is to get her up to 600 as quickly as possible. So if you haven't done it yet, check it out. Every Friday morning, my good friend Jim Slotek from Original Sin, C-I-N as in cinema, originalsin.ca, Canada's premier movie review site, joins me and we talk about movies and TV and just about everything from soup to nuts. Jim, good morning.
20: Good morning, Gene. How are you?
6: I'm good. I'm good. Big week. Toy Story 5 is out. It's number 5. I can't believe it.
20: 31 years since that first one. You know, it's one of those things where you stop and say, what? 31 years?
6: Yeah.
20: Because I remember taking my son and one of my nephews, who were quite small at the time, and the CGI, I mean, people had to be told what CGI meant back then. I mean, and it was the movie that pretty much created Pixar. Mm-hmm. There was a lot of, hey, Martha, check out those effects kind of thing to it at the time. But it really, really caught on. And the ironic thing is that if the founder of Pixar, John Lasseter, had been, he was a, I don't want to say victim. There was a Me Too incident involving him. Nothing like a Harvey Weinstein, but he ended up resigning in any case. And he was kind of not firmly against sequels, but he wanted to stop Toy Story after 3, which was a very good installment. Mm-hmm. And when he took over Disney Animation, he halted all these direct-to-video Cinderella 3 and Little Mermaid 2. But Pixar without him is still pumping out sequels, and in the case of Toy Story, they're still very good.
6: Yeah.
20: And the thing with this one, Toy Story 3, which I remember very fondly, was the one that made men cry. I'm not crying, you're crying, kind of thing, because it was really about sort of, you know, as the Bible says, putting away childish things, and it sort of led to this becoming a generational thing, a new child will inherit the toys, kind of deal. And in this one, I don't know, it's about saving kids from becoming internet zombies, I think, is how you best describe the plot. But I find that a worthy cause.
6: Yeah, I think it may be too late.
20: And that may be a very adult message, right? I mean, the kids will hear that message and go, yeah, whatever.
6: Yeah, of course.
20: You know, okay, boomer.
6: How's Story 5 doing on Rotten Tomatoes and different review sites?
20: Last I looked, it was doing quite well. It was around 90%, and which is surprising, but you know, because usually there's attrition to the appreciation of these things as they go along. But there's enough thrown into this that appeals to maybe in a lot of cases with the reviewers, they were kids themselves when they saw the first Toy Story.
6: Yeah, The Death of Robin Hood is also opening up this week.
20: Yeah, not as high, but anytime like it's Hugh Jackman as a not so merry man, an elder Robin Hood who basically is the target of a lot of assassination attempts from relatives of people he killed when he was a highwayman. That's the basics of it. Is you know, Robin Hood basically had a good press agent who managed to sell that steals from the rich, gives to the poor narrative, when mainly he stole and kept it for himself and his merry men. And it's got Bill Skarsgård, who is playing Little John, who has played monsters mainly in Pennywise and in It and the title vampire in Nosferatu. But I'm looking forward to it because I'd like to see actors do something different. And I think other than the Wolverine movie Logan, he has not played this sort of haunted, aging character looking back on his life kind of thing before. Usually he plays very bright, upbeat, you know, P.T. Barnum in one case, the kind of characters he plays best. And that Song Song Blue, the Neil Diamond tribute band story. Mm-hmm. You know, these were feel good movies, and he is attracted to feel good movies. This may be a feel bad movie, but I just like when people stretch.
6: Yeah. We've got to take a break for the weather, Jim. When we return, we've been talking about this a lot this week, but it is worth the conversation. We'll talk a little bit about Hockey Night in Canada, the death of Hockey Night in Canada, and we'll look back and talk about some of the things that were on the CBC that have also died that you, well, maybe we'll jog your memory a little bit. So we'll do that next here on 610 CKTB, Niagara's News and Talk, where we cue up the Weather Fairy music and hand it over to Alex.
8: So we've got 22 degrees for a high today. Mix of sun and cloud. It's going to get cloudier as the day goes on. Possible thunderstorm in the afternoon. Humidex will make it feel like 25. Overnight, 13 degrees with a chance of showers. Tomorrow, 23 degrees. It's going to feel more like 25. Same thing as today. Mix of sun and cloud. Chance of showers in the afternoon. On Sunday, we're looking at sun all day, 19 degrees. And then on Monday, 19 with rain. And Tuesday, 22 with a mix of sun and cloud. Right now, it's 21, feeling like 23. 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
6: And we continue with Jim Slotek from OriginalSin.ca, Canada's number one movie review site. So, Jim, we've got to talk a little bit about TV right now. We lost a huge part of Canadian culture and tradition. After more than 70 years, Hockey Night in Canada is dead. After the CBC, who gets $1.4 billion in funding, couldn't come up with a deal with Rogers, it also means that free access

0: Ability to Hockey Night in Canada is gone, because if you're watching Sportsnet, you're paying for it in a cable package. And people like Don Chevrier and Ward Cornell are rolling in their graves this week. But as you pointed out to me yesterday, lost in the outrage is the fact that CBC's been pulling off sports for a long, long time.
1: Yeah, pro sports. I mean, you know, they're talking about replacing Hockey Night in Canada with something of a sports show at the amateur Olympic level, and that's fine. You know, how into the Olympics people are when the Olympics are not on. So, that effectively they're not really replacing it with much. They backed off of pro sports, and for me, I may be the only person who didn't find this the least bit surprising. Because for me, that moment was in 2007 when they let go of the Grey Cup and CFL football in general. Because it's not like somebody was outbidding them for the CFL. I mean, the CFL actually did go over to cable as most of these things do, but the CBC and Hockey Night in Canada dates from a time when, you know, your options were few, and so they were more important because it was over the air. Nothing's over the air now. I mean, you can get a digital antenna and get some of those things with mixed results, but the idea that people should get something for free because they've already paid $1.2 billion for it seems to be anathema to a lot of people. You know, if you're going to watch it, you got to pay for it, which is a shame because it's like you're basically saying you can only follow Canada's national sports if you have the means, you know, and so you'll have no exposure to it otherwise. You've either got to pay for a ticket or you've got to pay to watch it at home. But for me, the Grey Cup was a thing, but I mean, you go back. They had the rights to the FIFA World Cup, which they let go in 2014, and Major League Soccer at the same time. If you're a baseball fan and you remember back to the 90s and even the 80s when the Expos were around, they had Expos and Jays games on as well.
0: Yeah.
1: It was the place. CBC was the place to go for sports. I mean, CTV was getting into the game, but you know they had limits being a private company. It's just been a little at a time for a long time, and so they finally reached that point where they're not really about sports anymore, unless it's sort of the lowest rung.
0: Yeah, and you know, you have to buy different services if you want to watch certain games, like, you know, Prime for the Leafs on on Monday night. And I, you know, what drives me crazy is when the Jays go over to Apple TV. I need my Dan Schulman. I don't need the people from Apple and all those statistics on the screen. I'm a purist when it comes to baseball. I don't like the clock. I don't like the clock. I know it's sped up the game. I'm okay with ABS, though, but the Jays on Apple, not my cup of tea.
1: Well, that's what's interesting about it is, you know, we went from ostensibly free to, okay, you can see it if you pay for basic cable, and now it's, okay, you can see it if you pay for basic cable and also this, you know, extra for Prime and Apple and anybody else who's carrying the sport you want. And all the sports, unlike, say, Sportsnet or TSN, are on different services, streaming services. So if you want to watch them all, including basketball, you're looking at Prime and Apple and who knows what else, you know.
0: Yeah. Well, I think that's why the black market on TV devices, where you use them on your TV or your laptop, and you make sure you have a VPN so your local cable company doesn't know that you're pirating other shows, they become very, very popular now.
1: I will say that, you know, I mean, the beginning of the end, obviously, was when Rogers bought the hockey rights and generously allowed CBC to pay to have that one thing, Hockey Night in Canada, still. And actually, that was kind of a good thing for hockey fans, because Rogers kind of cut their grass a bit by running an alternative or a secondary Hockey Night in Canada on Rogers' own stations. So I mean, this might surprise some people, but there are large parts of the country that don't care about the Toronto Maple Leafs, and the Leafs were generally the one that would get shown secondarily the Canadiens, mm-hmm. in a country with, you know, the Jets and Oilers and Flames and Senators. And for me, I'm from Winnipeg, and I am a Leafs fan, but also I'm a Jets fan, and it's impossible to see in Toronto most of the time because of that geographical rights. And so Saturday, I could switch over to City TV, which these days is a Rogers affiliate, and watch the Jets usually or often. You know, it was my only chance to see my hometown team. So that

0: anything, and you were getting two choices on Saturday night. Now, I don't think they're going to leave Saturday night alone, Rodgers, but certainly it won't be the same as watching it on CBC in that Hockey Night in Canada format.
1: Well, they have a brand new canvas, and hopefully it means that Ron McLean can ride off into the sunset with his apologies, weird friend references, dumb music things, and I don't get the latest, the roofie joke. Oh, goodbye, Ron. Well, see you later. You know, the other thing that people never talk about when they talk about the Rogers deal, I mean, it was a lot of money to buy those rights, and as the months unfolded after that deal, I can tell you about five or six of my friends in broadcasting who got fired. In fact, tons of broadcasters were fired because of that deal.
0: Well, yeah, and, Ron McLean-style salaries, I think, will be a thing of the past. And that's not all good, but, I mean, it's obviously a function of the fact that the TV is just not, network TV is just not as important as it used to be in a 1 million stream universe. It's just you could hire 10 people for what Ron McLean was getting, and they'd be happy with it these days. The days of million-dollar contracts for broadcasters, I think, are pretty much over.
1: Yeah. Well, I hope they get Rogers. I hope they come up with a new format that isn't as boring right now. I mean, these intermissions are a narcoleptic, snooze fest, really. I mean, who watches the intermissions anymore?
0: Well, that was the thing, too, with having two Hockey Night in Canada's on at the same time was if you played it right, you wouldn't have to see anybody's intermissions, I mean, people hark back to the days when the ratings actually went up when Don Cherry was on.
1: Yep.
0: And I don't think that was true at the end, or maybe it was in sort of a car crash kind of way, but there's certainly nothing, there's no reason to be watching any sports intermission. It's so blatantly filler, and that's why I like to have as many options as possible, including the Jays and Raptors, to flip to until the game comes back on.
1: Yeah, and a lot of people do that. Mind you, I think the exception, though, is the guys who do the NBA, Charles Barkley and his crew, and Shaq. I mean, that is definitely a pre-game, post-game, and intermission show to watch. Those guys are magic.
0: Well, yeah, and they're funny.
1: Yeah.
0: That's basically what you want. I mean, you're hopefully the game is entertaining, and you don't want to lose that. You want some entertainment in between periods, or in between quarters, or whatever you're doing. Mm-hmm. And so, yeah, it's sports has that, and when it's done badly, I don't think they want to tell us what the ratings are when you've got a boring intermission.
1: Yeah. CBC owns the rights to the name Hockey Night in Canada. I hope they do the right thing and just say, Rogers, if you want to use it, use it. Because if you're going to watch hockey on a Saturday night, and if I don't hear the name Hockey Night in Canada, that's just not going to feel good to me.
0: I want to know what's going to happen to the other, Indigenous language ones and the Indian Punjabi.
1: Punjabi Hockey Night in Canada. I love watching that, by the way.
0: Yeah, because those announcers, they seem to be having more fun and they're more excited.
1: Yeah.
0: the English language feed. Jets games are done in Cree. I think on APTV, and it's the same deal. It's like maybe not understanding what they're saying contributes to the enjoyment because you're just getting the emotion, basically.
1: Yeah. Well, I still don't understand what Ron McLean is saying too, and I speak English. So. Listen, I got to wrap.
0: I used to like those kind of guys.
1: Yeah. Well. Okay. I got to wrap it here. Thanks so much again for this and every Friday morning, and we will do it again next Friday.
0: Look forward to it.
1: Okay, there he goes, Jim Slotek from Canada's best movie review site, originalsin.ca, and that is C-I-N, as in cinema. All right, let's take a break. When we return, Adam Szivo in Ukraine will find out what's on his mind today, and we'll round out the hour with a highlight from Steph Vivier in the morning. I know what we're going to be running. It was a great interview from earlier today. It's all coming.

0: 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I'm Gene Valaitis.
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3: Good morning. I'm Christine Jansen. Here's what's making news. A man and woman from Quebec have been arrested after an undercover police operation in Niagara Falls. The arrest follows a string of pickpocketing reports from visitors of Niagara Parks. Police went undercover in civilian clothes and located the two suspects who were allegedly trying to steal a woman's wallet. Both suspects are facing multiple charges. And Port Colborne has unveiled details on this year's Canal Days Marine Heritage Festival. This year's main stage will be located at H.H. Knoll Lakeview Park on Friday and Saturday nights. Toronto rockers Bleaker, Canadian singer-songwriter J.J. Wild, and Canadian rock band Big Wreck are set to take the stage on Friday, July 31st. And on Saturday, Niagara's own Street Pharmacy, Canadian reggae rock band Bedouin Sound Clash, and the Strombellas will be playing. Now taking a look at your weather forecast. Today we'll see sunny skies with increasing cloudiness with 30% chance of showers later this afternoon and a high of 22. Clear skies this evening and a low of 13 overnight. Tomorrow, a mix of sun and cloud with 30% chance of showers and a high of 17. And some sunny skies for Sunday and a high of 19.
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0: Okay, we're off to Ukraine, where we are joined by investigative journalist Adam Zivo. Good morning.
16: Good morning.
0: So I'm on Twitter, and I'm looking at this video footage, and I'm going, Moscow is getting bombed by Ukraine? I mean, there was smoke and fire. That really shocked me. Moscow?
16: Yeah, the Ukrainians launched 1,000, well, almost 1,000 drones at Russia yesterday, including 200 drones at Moscow, and they were able to overwhelm Moscow's air defenses, the capital's air defenses, and hit the main oil refinery in the city. As a result, they dealt devastating damage to all of this infrastructure. There's this one incredible video of an oil depot blowing up and its lid being propelled into the sky. It looks like a UFO. And then afterwards, the skies of Moscow turn black with the smoke from these burning oil refineries, and local residents then complained online that they were having an oily rain throughout the city. And so in Ukraine right now, people are making memes about it everywhere. Everyone's talking about it. They're joking about it. And there is this sense of happiness that the citizens of Moscow are finally understanding the costs of war. They thought for 4 years that they could just bomb their neighbors and forget about it. But you can't just bomb your neighbors and invade their country and, you know, sow their land with mines and not face consequences. So right now, the mood in Kyiv is quite joyous. But of course, there's some anxiety about what will happen next and how Moscow will respond.
0: Exactly. And if I remember correctly, you're going to Kyiv this weekend.
16: Yeah, actually, I just arrived about 2 hours ago.
0: Oh, so you're there.
16: Yeah, no, I mean, it's incredibly beautiful. The weather is great. I'm with my fiance. We're meeting a friend. We're sitting on a patio with lots of hipsters, having a beer, having a croissant, and talking about the war. And of course, as part of our conversation, we've been discussing what to expect this weekend. We're here specifically for Kyiv Pride, which is on Sunday. You know, it'll be a big march. And so there's a bit of a fear that maybe the Russians will want to target Pride and, you know, have some kind of mass casualty event. I'm showing up anyways because I think that's important for me to report on this. But of course, those fears are compounded by the possibility that Moscow will want to launch some big spectacular response after what happened yesterday. That being said, you know, I think my friend put it quite well, the one who I'm grabbing drinks with right now. He said, you know, it's just another week for us. What are they going to do to further escalate? And he was actually just telling me a story about 20 minutes ago about how he was, you know, sleeping, I think a week or two ago during one of the big ballistic missile attacks, and a missile hits the building next to his, shattered all the windows in the area.
0: Wow.
16: And he just went to bed because what else could he do?
0: Yeah. See, I just can't imagine living in that environment. You know, if it was me and I was in your shoes, there's no way I would be anywhere near Kyiv. So it just makes me very nervous.
16: You know, it's strange what people can get acclimated to. And actually, a part of the conversation that we're having right now is how things that are definitely not normal now seem so normal. For example, you know, our friend asked me and Leo, my fiance, once again, how things are in Odessa. And we said, yeah, it's, you know, it's fine. There are a few ballistics here and there, a few drones. And then we all stopped and realized the absurdity of this situation, the absurdity of saying that sentence. And then we continued. This is what people here have to deal with, what they've dealt with for a while. And going back to the earlier points, I think it's good that the residents of Moscow are understanding that they have to live through this too, right? And hopefully, once they begin to see that war is real and it's not an abstract thing that happens elsewhere and that it can affect their city too, maybe they'll finally push to end this war and to push Putin to take his troops out of Ukraine and to stop this invasion.
0: Yeah. I want to get to another story before I let you go and continue drinking your face off. No, just kidding. About a year ago, a guy by the name of Eric Lombardi called me up out of the blue, and he said, I want to introduce myself. I'm eventually going to run to be the new leader of the Ontario Liberal Party. And I said, wow, you know, that doesn't happen too often, somebody phoning you and wanting to. So I interviewed him, and I put him on the air. Very articulate guy, very, very smart. He made lots of money in tech in the United States. But the Liberal Party, you know, they're kind of picky about who they allow to run and who they disallow, I guess I could say. And I understand that the Liberal Party, once again, is trying to undermine yet another person who wants to be the leader, and that person is Eric Lombardi.
16: Yep. So the thing with Eric is that he is running as the most right-wing candidate of the current slate of potential leaders. And this is the provincial level, of course.
0: Yes.
16: And for him, he's very pragmatic. He's still very much a liberal. He's just like a liberal from 10, 20 years ago, in that he, for example, believes that, of course, public health care is important, but having a private option might lead to more competition and more efficiency. Or he thinks that it's inappropriate to have crackheads openly using drugs on public transit because you can't get people to use public transit if they feel unsafe in these spaces, right? So he's a very pragmatic guy, very smart, very, very knowledgeable about policy. But the Liberal Party, or at least like some elements of it, I guess they think that he's not progressive enough. And so there's been pushback by some liberal influencers who have tried to portray him as being a right-wing tech bro. And there seems to be a pretty active smear campaign against him. There's this one liberal, talking head by the name of Andrew Perez. You know, he often just kind of repeats whatever the Liberal Party tells him to repeat, seemingly. And he started attacking Eric Lombardi's campaign on Twitter, which spurred a conversation. So the ironic thing, though, is that the hostile response from some of these liberal insiders, these gatekeepers, is actually calling more attention to Lombardi's message and spurring a conversation about what it means to be a provincial liberal at this time.
0: Why don't they just let the membership decide? Hello?
16: Well, that's the thing. Ideally, that's what would happen. But unfortunately, you know, politics is not so clean in real life. And there are people in the background who want certain candidates to be favored over others and who have a certain vision for the party. So right now, the front runner for the party, I forget his name, Navdeep something. So, you know, he's a party insider. He has years and years of experience. He used to be at the part of the Federal Liberal Party. And I personally think he's kind of out of touch. You know, he used to be an executive at Rogers. And I don't think we need a party insider who doesn't seem to present anything new as being the leader. But when you're an insider, you have access to all of these social networks and all of this, these connections that you can maybe use to push out people who are outsiders who are calling for change. And so I think the dynamic here right now is very interesting.
0: You know, it makes me want to follow Eric even more.
16: Yeah. Oh my God. So to anyone listening to this conversation, you can follow Eric on Twitter, and he's constantly posting these really nuanced and in-depth analyses of different political issues and policy issues. And the thing is that whenever you read anything he writes, he just makes sense. You read this and you're like, wow, this is commonsensical. It's compassionate, right? He's still a liberal. He cares about social justice, but he also knows how to get things done. So I would definitely recommend giving him a follow.
0: All right. Well, listen, for Pete's sakes, be safe this weekend. I hope nothing happens.
16: I hope so too, but we'll see. You know, okay. Follow my Twitter. You'll see the weekend unfold.
0: Yeah, I do. And I will be watching, and we'll be talking to you again on Monday.
16: Sounds great. Talk to you then.
0: Okay. Adam Szivo. He is in Kyiv, and yikes. I don't know how he does it. Okay, let's take a break for the weather when we return. A highlight from Steph Vivier in the morning. That's coming up next here on 610 CKTB, Niagara's News and Talk. The weather fairy music, please. There it is. And Alex.
17: Well, we're looking at 22 degrees for a high today. It's going to feel like 25. Risk of a thunderstorm late this afternoon. Overnight, 13, some more rain. Tomorrow, 23 with a mix of sun and cloud. Chance of showers, going to feel like 25. On Sunday, 19 and sunny. Monday, 19 with rain. And Tuesday, 22 with a mix of sun and cloud. Right now, it's 21, feeling like 23 with your 610 CKTB weather. I'm Alex Hobson.
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0: All right, the show is called Steph Vivier in the Morning, and it's right here, Monday to Friday, 5:30 to 9. And Steph has a brand new Instagram page, and we're trying to get her numbers up. So if you have a chance today, please go to Instagram, look up Steph Vivier in the Morning. It's all one gripping long word, and follow her. Let's get her numbers up there. Oh, and check out the new video she posted today. It is, I got to tell you, it's really funny. Today, Steph was interviewing some of the women involved in Equal Voice Niagara and a big event coming up, in case you missed it.
6: Coming up this weekend, a very exciting event for those who are gender diverse, for women in our community who are interested in getting into politics. You just don't know where to start. Well, you can start tomorrow with Equal Voice Niagara. And joining us from Equal Voice Niagara, Diana Hewson and Lori Littleton. Good morning, ladies.
7: Good morning. Thanks for having us.
6: Well, thank you so much. Let's do a little bit of a history here on Equal Voice Niagara. Diana, you guys started this chapter last March, I want to say. So just over a year now, and you've done a number of events. So kind of tell us how things have been going.
7: Yeah, so we started Equal Voice Niagara, which is a chapter of Equal Voice Canada, a little over a year ago. We've had a number of events to try and bring attention to needing more diverse voices in politics and sharing the experience and perspective of women in politics in Niagara, and trying to connect people to that cause and make sure that we're trying to create a community, create information and support for voices who perhaps want to take a stab at putting their name forward, trying to get on the ballot, and of course being elected.
6: Yeah, and both Lori and Diana, you both have experience being officials in the municipal realm, and so you have that firsthand experience. But Lori, over the past year and a bit here, through this endeavor with Equal Voice Niagara, I'm sure you've had an opportunity to chat with people. What have you learned? Like, what have you picked up about people who either have been in politics, are in politics, or aren't getting in for whatever reason?
8: Well, I think that there's a lot of people like Diana, who are just really passionate, myself included. But, Diana really did a great job of leading this. And when you move out of politics, if you are passionate about it, you really want to get other people involved. And so I think, I've had a lot of conversations with people who they're interested. Maybe their friends suggest they should run. I hear a lot of these kinds of stories, but ultimately it comes down to, I think, inside you. If you feel like there's something that drives you, that you want to get involved, something matters to you, you care about your community, those are the people that really, doesn't matter how many times someone asks somebody who isn't that person's never going to run. So you do have to have those kind of qualities too, but those people are the ones like, I'm thinking about it. So yeah. There's a lot out there.
6: Yeah, there certainly are. And I think, one of the things that we don't want to stereotype, because of certainly no one gender is the same from one person to the other. But sometimes, men will be more ready to jump into something and get the information after, versus I think sometimes with women and gender diverse folks, they might want to know what they're getting into a little bit more before they jump. And I think that's where your campaign school is so important. So that's what you're doing this weekend, Diana. You're running a in-person campaign school tomorrow. Tell us all about it. What's going to happen?
7: Yeah, so we're really excited. It's the first time we've offered something like this. There's only limited spots. We only have about 20 spots, and we have 18 people signed up. So we have two open spots. So anyone's listening out there and you want to come on board, there's two seats available. But what we're going to be doing is we're bringing in some women with a lot of experience in municipal politics, whether they're currently elected or have experience like Lori and myself. They're going to be joining us for some sessions, which are going to focus on various things you need to know if you're interested in running in the municipal election, such as why your voice is needed, how to build your campaign team, building your candidate message and your profile, and of course, connecting with voters and having that message at the door. So we're going to be walking them through some conversation with women with experience, but also trying to get them to work on their own pitches or their own strategies so that they can have the tools they need to be successful in terms of running a campaign.
6: Yeah, Lori, it occurs to me as Diana is going through it, it's probably something, you know, each of you may have wanted when you ran your first campaigns.
8: You know what? It was so funny. I ran a campaign and I'm an A-type personality, so I just kind of go. And so, I really just learned as I went along when I ran my campaign. But yeah, I mean, a school with some information, it doesn't matter. Maybe this someone comes in and some things are not relevant to them or it doesn't resonate with them, but there'll be something that they will get out of it, even if it's just a couple of other people to network with as you go through the process, because that's what I found to be the most difficult. I was out there. And while I knew a few people who were running and or were elected and I could rely on them, that was it. It was pretty much running around blind half the time trying to figure it out.
6: Yeah. And I know sort of after you're elected, whether it be the municipality or the region, whatever it is, they have a bit of a course education process for you to learn. But that's about it when it comes to any of this. So I think this campaign school is so interesting. And the women that you have coming to, provide information in these sessions tomorrow, as you've mentioned, Diana, have experience. They're also just tremendous women. So tell us about who you've got.
7: Yeah, I feel like we've got this powerhouse lineup. I'm so excited. So there's Sharmila Sedaram, who's a councillor in Welland. We've got Lori Littleton, of course, the superstar from St. Catharines. Claire Cameron, who was a councillor in Niagara Lake. April Jeffs, who's actually currently running for the mayor of Welland and has experience running for other levels of government. Joyce Morocco, who also has experience running for other levels of government and is currently a regional councillor. And also Cheryl Ganan, who's the mayor of West Lincoln. So, yeah, I feel like we've got such a great round of women who have this immense experience and can really share some great insight with the participants.
6: Yeah, and I'm really excited. I wanted to get you guys on today for sure. You know, even if someone can't join tomorrow, I know it's tough on a Saturday. Maybe you've already got that booked. But just to become more aware of Equal Voice Niagara because of those other events you're doing. And, perhaps, Lori, it's something you guys run again, right? Important now, of course, because the municipal election is coming up, so very, very timely, but because you do have these ongoing events that you're offering.
8: Yeah, that's just it. I mean, we did something at Falls Manor not too long ago where we had in conversation with Councillor Robert McPherson and anyone who's interested, this is the point, is that you don't have to put your name on the ballot this year. There's
0: All right. That is Equal Voice Niagara, and the event is happening this weekend. And make sure you listen to Steph Vivier in the morning, 5:30 to 9, right here on 610 CKTV. All right, we're going to take a break for the legitimate, the professional, 11 o'clock news. Then it's back to me for Valitis on the news, the late edition, my take on what's going on. We'll talk to Stuart Irvine about Father's Day. Bonnie Heslop, our news director, is in the air chair for the drive at 2. We'll talk to her right after the bottom of the hour. And before we land this baby at 12 noon, Alex is checking things out, and we'll have the interview of the week. Yeah. That's next, 610 CKDB, Niagara's News and Talk. I'm Gene Valaitis.
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9: Good morning. I'm Christine Jansen. Here's what's making news. A man and woman from Quebec have been arrested after an undercover police operation in Niagara Falls. The Niagara Parks Police Service says they started investigating after a series of reported pickpocketing thefts targeting visitors to Niagara Parks. On Saturday, June 13th, a senior male guest who was standing in line at the Wild Play Zipline attraction in Queen Victoria Park reported he was the victim of a pickpocketing incident. The next day, Sunday, June 14th, officers dressed in plain clothes and located two suspects who were allegedly trying to steal a woman's wallet. Both suspects have been charged with four counts of theft under $5,000, three counts of unauthorized use of a credit card, and two counts of attempting to commit an offense. The town of Lincoln is reporting a QEW off-ramp closure this weekend. The QEW Victoria Avenue off-ramp, which leads to the North Service Road in Vineland, will be closed for culvert work this weekend. The ramp will close tonight at 9 p.m. and reopen Monday morning at 5 a.m. Detour ramps include the Jordan Road off-ramp in Jordan or Ontario Street off-ramp in Beamsville. Fire and emergency services will have full access throughout the closure. The Niagara Business Achievement Awards were handed out in St. Catharines this week. CKTB's Bonnie Heslop has the details.
10: The annual event is hosted by the Greater Niagara Chamber of Commerce. It recognizes outstanding businesses across the region. The Business of the Year Award went to Airbus Helicopters Canada. This year's Environmental Leadership Award was given to the Niagara Peninsula Conservation Authority. The Technology and Innovation Award went to Vision Greens, which uses vertical farming techniques to grow lettuce. 13th Street Winery walked away with the Excellence in Hospitality and Tourism Award, while the Outstanding New Business went to Spaceless Marketing. Black Sheep Coffee Roasters and Subaru of Niagara received Excellence in Business Awards, while the Award for Community Leadership was given to Elizabeth Zimmerman, Executive Director of the YWCA. Reporting in Niagara, Bonnie Heslop, 610 CKTV News.
9: Port Colborne has unveiled details on this year's Canal Days Marine Heritage Festival. The event, which has been running for 48 years, will run from Friday, July 31st to Monday, August 3rd. This year's main stage will be located at H.H. Knoll Lakeview Park on Friday and Saturday nights. Toronto rockers Bleaker, Canadian singer-songwriter J.J. Wild, and Canadian rock band Big Wreck are set to take the stage on Friday. On Saturday, Niagara's own Street Pharmacy, Canadian reggae rock band Bedouin Soundclash, and the indie folk favorites the Strumbellas will be playing. Canal Days concerts are free to attend, but capacity is limited. The festival welcomes approximately 60,000 to 70,000 visitors to the city for the festival. And this Sunday marks the official start of summer.
11: When I met you in the summer.
12: Astronomers say the summer solstice will occur at 4:25 a.m. Eastern Sunday morning when the Earth's axis makes its northernmost tilt towards the sun. That gives the sun a longer path to move across the northern sky. On Sunday, the sun will rise early at 5:32 a.m. Eastern and won't set until 8:32 p.m., making it the longest day of the year. I'm Michael Kastner.
9: 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Now taking a look at your weather forecast. Today we'll see sunny skies with increasing cloudiness later this morning and 30% chance of showers this afternoon, reaching a high of 22. Clear skies this evening and a low of 13 overnight. Tomorrow, a mix of sun and cloud with 30% chance of showers and a high of 17, and some sunny skies for Sunday with a high of 19. I'm Christine Jansen for 610 CKTB.
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0: It's time for Velitis on the News, the late edition.
1: Okay, a confession. I'm not normally into soccer. But after the last two Canadian games and after last night's game, how can you not get excited about soccer and about the World Cup? Man, that was a great game last night. I enjoyed it so much. Canada earning its very first victory at the Men's World Cup. A 6-0 win. A 6-0 beat down. An old-fashioned beat down over Qatar at Vancouver's BC Place. Man, that place was alive last night. Really incredible. Look at this. Forward, Jonathan David. The guy gets a hat trick. Unbelievable. However, this was really tough to watch. Midfielder Ishmael Kone suffered a broken leg. Now he plays for a team in Italy, so I guess they're not too happy about that. The thing is, the guy's like on the pitch. He's got a broken leg, and as he is being taken off, he's clapping back at the fans saying, thank you, thank you, thank you. Shook the hand of an opposing member of the Qatar team on his way out. And then, as Canada continued to score goals, they were holding up Kone's jersey. That's like movie stuff. That's like Hollywood stuff. Incredible. Canada will face Switzerland in Vancouver next Wednesday in their third and final game of this group stage. So they should make it into the knockout round. Oh, hang on. At the end of the game, how Canadian, suddenly a hockey game broke out.
2: Larin opened the scoring. Jonathan David got a hat-trick. Saliba as well. But Canada must be careful here because there is some pushing and shoving going on halfway.
1: Pull the jersey over his head.
2: Trying to get his players away. The Canada players should just walk away. Yeah. Qatar did not respond well.
1: No, you don't know
2: after
1: Canada,
2: that
1: buddy.
2: Injury to Ishmael Kone. There will be much disappointment in the Canada camp about what happened. Two red cards for Qatar in the game.
1: Okay, that's enough. I guess
2: Ahmed and Madibo both sent off.
1: I guess these announcers haven't watched a good edition of a Stanley Cup Final Hockey Night in Canada. Oh, they're pushing and shoving. Oh, don't do that. Come on. You're in Canada, dude. Oh, the Prime Minister was there last night to cheer on Team Canada. And after the game, he went into the locker room and gave a bit of a post-game chat to the team. I don't know. I'm not going to play the whole thing, obviously. Let's listen to a little bit of it. Was it good? Was it average? Was it bad? Was it boring? Alex?
3: Let me just begin by acknowledging what you're all feeling, I think, and the nation's feeling. The terrible injury of Ishmael. Blessure terrible, Monsieur Kone.
1: Why would you just throw that one sentence in?
3: It's in moments like that.
1: Terrible injury, Allah.
3: He applauds the fans coming off. He shakes the hands of the Qataris coming off. Saliba comes on, steps up, scores. You hold up his jersey and you celebrate around that. You keep your cool, you show the nation. Right? You didn't just break the contract record and a bunch of records.
1: Sorry. Just dozing off there. I think we can get rid of this, Alex.

0: I don't know if that was very inspiring or not. I think if I was playing for Team Canada, I'd be going, yeah, hurry up. I want to get into the shower. Okay, so Team Canada plays Switzerland next week. I'll be watching. I admit it. I wasn't into it. I'm getting into it. Alex joins me because we have breaking hockey news this morning.
1: Yeah, the Leafs have made their second trade of the week and their third big move of the week. It started off with trading Joseph Woll to Philly, and then they hired Jim Hiller as their head coach, and today they have announced the acquisition of Darren Radish from Tampa Bay in exchange for a fifth-round pick, which is not what he's worth, but it's a sign and trade. So they essentially traded that pick for the right to be able to negotiate a deal with him. And it's a big move and a really good one for the Leafs, in my opinion. He is a right-handed defenseman. He had 70 points last year and 20 goals. Probably has the best slap shot in the entire league. And, you know, there are a lot of people who are saying that, oh, he just had the 1 year last year. They paid him too much for however long. He's been showing signs of a breakout season for about 3 years now, but he didn't get the opportunity to prove himself until Victor Hedman went down for Tampa Bay this year. So we saw what he can do with the ice time this year, and it seems like the Leafs want him to be their number one defenseman. And again, it's a threat from the point that they have not had for a while. And, you know, when you have Austin Matthews and William Nylander, your power play can't be a liability like it has been for the past couple years. So that'll help them a lot in that area.
0: Oh, this is a great move.
1: It is a great move right now. Yeah,
0: love it. All right, this is kind of scary. The Canadian Crime Stoppers Association is unsure. Oh, no. Wait till you hear the rest of the story. It's unsure if tipsters' personal information has been exposed months after a security breach, and it affected all of the software that's used to share supposedly anonymous tips of crimes. Now, if you ever phone one of these Crime Stopper telephone numbers and you speak to somebody, if you tip them off to some crime or something like that, and if there is a conviction, they pay you money. So now, with this data breach, they believe that all of these tipsters' information is out there and it's up for sale on the dark web. Oh, my goodness. Could you imagine? You tip them off. Some guy goes to jail. Some woman goes to jail. They get out of jail. They go onto the dark web, and they find out who put them in jail, even though that information was supposed to be anonymous. Holy cow. Yikes. That's serious. Price of gasoline. This is weird. You know, it went down for the last couple of days, and now it's going to go up today at 1 minute after midnight, 2 cents a liter. No change for diesel. You know, Dan McTeague, the gas wizard, thought it was maybe on Friday or Saturday, was going to come down about 10 cents a liter. Mind you, the negotiations between the United States and Iran are postponed, so that may have had something to do with it. And I have to tell you something. I absolutely love Italian Prime Minister Meloni. I think she is just great. This is coming out of the G7 meeting. Trump at 1 o'clock in the afternoon the other day says she, Italian Prime Minister Meloni, she begged me to take a photo with her. She wanted a photo with me so much. That sounds very Trumpy, doesn't it? A half an hour later, Meloni talked to the media. It has been translated to English for me. She said, "Get lost, you liar. Your claims are made up. I'm appalled. It's not the first time you treat your allies like this. How shameless it is that you won't get that tough with American enemies." And she ends off by saying, "You need to remember this. Italy and we do not beg." All right. Can she be our prime minister, please? That's Belaitis on the News, the late edition.
1: Here's your 610 CKTB weather forecast. We have a high of 22 degrees today, mix of sun and cloud. It's actually pretty sunny out there right now, but there are going to be some showers, probably a thunderstorm later this afternoon. Humidex will make it feel like 25. Overnight, 13 with some more rain coming down. Tomorrow, it'll be 23 degrees, mix of sun and cloud. It's going to feel like 25 on Sunday, 22 and sunny, Monday 20 with periods of rain, and then on Tuesday 24 with a mix of sun and cloud. Right now it's 22, feeling like 25 with your 610 CKTB weather forecast. I'm Alex Hobson.
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12: 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Gene Valaitis on 610 CKTV, Niagara's news and talk.
0: Alex, I just got muffined.
1: A stray muffin.
0: Somebody named Greg just, aw, muffin. What did I do to get an aw muffin?
1: I don't know. Maybe we should find out.
0: I haven't been muffined in a long, long time, ladies and gentlemen. Okay, Craig. Why did I just get muffin?
1: You haven't been muffin in a while?
0: No, not in a while.
1: Aw, muffin.
0: Oh, jeez. Thank you for that.
1: That one wasn't a stray.
0: No, that was definite. Okay, before the bottom of the hour here, we'll be talking about Father's Day. I just want to set up, after the bottom of the hour, our news director, Bonnie Heslop, will be here. She's doing the drive this afternoon. She'll be in the air chair at 2. We'll talk to her. And the final segment of this week, segment number 60, is always the interview of the week. Right now, though, it's Friday. We welcome back Stuart Irvine to the show, and good morning.
13: Good morning, Gene, from very sunny and warm Vancouver.
0: Hey, same deal here, so it's pretty good. Man, how was that soccer game at BC Place yesterday? That was fantastic.
13: Wow, crazy. I mean, it's really soccer fever is here. It's, I mean, downtown is just chaos trying to get through, but I mean, it's here. It's fun.
0: Yeah. Well, it's, you know, I'm really not into it, to be quite honest with you, but you know, I kind of got excited by the first game, but then I watched the entire, match, well, last night, cause Eastern time.
13: Yeah.
0: And like, how can you not get into it after that, you know?
13: You get caught up in it.
0: Yeah.
13: I mean, you just, all of a sudden, you're glued. That's it. You're in there. It's really engaging.
0: Yeah. Well, listen, this Sunday is Father's Day. I don't celebrate it, and unless there's somebody out there I don't know about. And you have two beautiful daughters, so we thought we would just talk about Father's Day from when it started and now and popular gifts. So Father's Day was created by a daughter in 1910 in the United States to honor her widowed father who raised six kids, alone after her mother died. Now, it took 62 years before Father's Day became an official U.S. holiday. It is a U.S. thing, but celebrated in many countries around the world. That was signed into law by President Richard, I'm not a crook, Nixon, back in 1972. So this is really, really interesting. I know you've got a lot of facts and figures, but here's the one that really struck out in my mind, and it just shows you how the times are changing. In the late 1950s and the early 1960s, one of the most common day father's gift, considered to be very thoughtful, was buying dad a carton of cigarettes.
13: Crazy.
0: And in 1960, a carton is 200 cigarettes, by the way. In 1960, that carton of cigarettes cost $2.60.
13: Get out.
0: No, that's what it is.
13: What?
0: Yep, $2.60. Today.
13: For 200.
0: Yeah, yeah. Today,
13: wow.
0: Today, in the province of Ontario, a carton of cigarettes, the average price now is, do you want to try to guess?
13: I don't know, $150?
0: $220.
13: Get out.
0: Like, why do people smoke? $220 for a carton of smokes?
13: That's over a dollar a cigarette.
0: Yeah. Well, you know, I don't smoke, but I see butts on, you know, in parking lots. I don't know why people think it's okay to do that. But they actually have warnings now, like right on the side of the actual cigarette.
13: Yeah. And you know, there's still a lot of people that are... Well, actually, hold on a second. What about getting your dad a vape?
0: Maybe that's something. Father's Day spending this year will reach $27.9 billion. Mother's Day, $38 billion. Wow, moms get the good stuff.
13: Well, it's always seemed Mother's Day, people just spend more money on it. You go out for brunch, you know, you're spending more on mom. But it's always been that disparity of around $10 billion. I mean, it's crazy. But still, 60% of all the Father's Day gifts are cards, you know, and they're still giving cards. It's interesting how it's evolved. You know, it's gone from cards and you would come up with a whole crazy list of different things of what people were getting and buying. You know, now it's obviously going into everything into AI. People are getting dad a subscription. Why buy him a book when you can get him an Audible? Buy them smart speakers, smart thermostats, smart security cameras, you know, smart barbecue thermometers, smart GPS golf devices. It's interesting how it's evolving, you know, but it's still interesting, you know, how people are just still sending gifts, remembering dad, but how it's celebrated in over 100 countries around the world, even though it did start in North America. It's 100 countries.
0: Now, What do they do in Germany for Father's Day? Were you pulling my leg when you sent me that text message?
13: Yeah, I thought you would get a kick out of this one. I mean, so they get together. A group of men are pulling wagons, beer drinking, and, you know, they get a wagons full of beer through the countryside. So, I mean, you want to talk about party with the bros? That's how they do it there. I mean, that's a good way to celebrate, if you think about it.
0: A big cart, a big wagon full of beer, and you're going through the countryside. Stuart, what could possibly go wrong?

0: I think it's kind of fun. I mean, that could actually catch on.
1: You have two daughters. Have they ever given you pajamas or a smoking jacket, as they call them?
0: Oh, God, smoking jackets. No, but, you know, I'll tell you something. they would make cards. And, you know, it's always nice to get a card, but I still saved all the cards that they made. I mean, it's just hanging out and being with them and just it's fun. And I like the fact that it's in June because you're outside, you're doing things. It's a lot of fun. And, you know, you forget we're all caught up in so daily life, and it's just fun to spend that time with my daughters. It's great.
1: I'm just looking back, historical Father's Day gifts. So I'll hit you with a couple of them. It might make you laugh. Cologne gift sets in the 70s. The two hottest selling items were Brute and English leather.
0: Do they still sell those? I wonder. I mean,
1: I don't know.
0: You know what? I actually remember buying my dad some Brute. You know, you go to a store, and that was they would have the gift sets, and what were like $10 or $12. You know, what is the price of cologne or aftershave now?
1: Well, speaking of such, another one from the 70s was an electric razor set. Remington was the razor.
0: Oh, God.
1: And it came with two aftershaves, one Old Spice and the other one. Are you ready for this one? You'll remember this one, Aquavelva.
0: I was just thinking about Aquavelva. Didn't they have it? Wasn't they a woman slapped the guy's face or something?
1: Oh yeah, I
0: remember the TV ads that they had for that. And I think somebody slapped somebody. I don't know. I can't remember that.
1: Or was that High Karate? I don't know.
0: High Karate.
1: But I still remember the marketing line. There's something. Yeah. There's something about an Aquavelva man, Stuart.
0: You know, those, the ads that, you know, from the 60s and 70s, they were fun. I mean, you know, they, you look at where it's gone now. And, I mean, I was thinking about this when I was doing some research and thinking, you know, I could never imagine giving my dad a smart barbecue thermometer.
1: No.
0: I mean, it was funny as hell. I mean, you think about things and how it's changed. You know, we would get them ties or slippers. Slippers were always a big thing. I mean, but it was just things that he would use. I mean, it's you know, one of the things that I get a kick out of is, you know, you used to get Dad a hammer or a tool or something. Now you're getting an app that reminds him where he left all these things.
1: Yeah. Well, you know, creative people give their dads experiences, like make dad dinner or take dad on a trip somewhere or, you know.
0: Yeah. Not anymore. No, now you can have the virtual experience, you know, buy him a subscription, get him into a meditation program.
1: Mm.
0: That's always good for dad. He's going to use that one. You know, it's like it's changing and the kids are changing and, you know, it's conversation and, you know, imagine getting your dad an AI subscription, you know, or streaming subscription.
1: I think that's cool.
0: Actually, yeah, you know, that's, yeah, if I think about it, you know, fitness apps or buy your dad an Aura ring or something. But some of these gifts are really crazy expensive, too. I mean, you know, some of these subscriptions will cost you a couple hundred dollars as well.
1: Yeah. Or give dad a Thai massage, something like that.
0: We said we weren't going to go there.
1: Oh, no. I meant a real massage, Stuart. Don't go there. What are you doing for Father's Day? What are the girls doing for you?
0: Well, I am hopefully going out paddleboarding this weekend with my daughter.
1: Perfect. That's a great Father's Day experience. I love it.
0: Yeah, looking forward to it. It's going to be fun. And do the...

0: a customary barbecue. It's going to be a hot weekend. Go paddle boarding, hang out. You know, that's just what I want, what I'm looking forward to.
1: Well, that's great. Well, listen, have a happy, happy Father's Day. Say hi to the girls.
0: Thank you very much.
1: And I just wanted to have a little bit of fun with this today and bring back some memories.
0: It was great.
1: And things like that. Yeah, really great. Happy Father's Day, Stuart. And
0: Thank you.
1: I'll be talking to you, and you'll be back on the air with me next Friday morning.
0: Cheers. Have a great one.
1: Okay.
0: Take care. Bye-bye.
1: There he goes. Serial entrepreneur Stuart Irvine. He's in Vancouver. He's going to have a nice Father's Day. Okay, we'll take a break. When we return, she is in the wings and waiting. She's in the green room. They're doing her makeup. They're getting her all ready. She has two guys with fans and another person in there feeding her grapes. Our news director, Bonnie Heslop, will be joining me next on 610 CKTV, Niagara's News and Talk, and I'm Gene Valaitis.
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3: Good morning. I'm Tom McKay. Here's what's making news. Niagara police are requesting the public's assistance in locating 24-year-old Blessing O'Belore. Blessing was last seen at a home in the Dane City area of Welland on June 11th, 2026, at approximately 9 a.m. We have a description and photo of Blessing up on our website. Anyone with information about her whereabouts is being asked to contact police. The town of Lincoln is reporting a QEW off-ramp closure this weekend. The QEW Victoria Avenue off-ramp, which leads to the North Service Road in Vineland, will be closed for culvert work this weekend. The ramp will close tonight at 9 a.m. and reopen Monday morning at 5 a.m. And this year's Canal Days music lineup has been announced. The Marine Heritage Festival runs from July 31st to August 3rd and is featuring Bleeker, J.J. Wild, and Big Wreck. Concerts are free, but capacity is limited. Checking the forecast, mainly cloudy today with a 40% chance of showers and a risk of a thunderstorm. Winds gusting up to 50 kilometers per hour with a high of 22. Tonight, clear skies with a low of 13. Right now, it's 22 degrees.
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17: All righty. This is segment number 59, which means our next segment is number 60. And that means we feature the interview of the week. Coming up this afternoon, it's a drive at 2 o'clock. And in the air chair is our news director, Bonnie Heslop. And good morning.
18: Hang on one second here. Producer error. I brought her into this. I brought her on, and then I
17: screwed.
18: Hang
17: up.
18: On. How about this? Hey, Bonnie.
19: Hello.
18: So apparently, I'm discovering it's not very sustainable if I bring you into this stream and then close the tab. Probably not going to work out.
17: Probably not a good idea. I thought you.
19: Well, here we are.
17: I thought you young guys were supposed to be tech savvy.
18: I am fighting that narrative every single day.
17: Okay. Well, the good news is Bonnie is here. Good morning, Bonnie.
19: Good morning.
17: Well, what a weekend we have coming up. Summer arrives at 4:25 a.m. Sunday morning, and Sunday is also Father's Day. So what happens around your happy household with the dogs and the kids and Dad?
19: My dad will be making the trek from Woodstock, Ontario, which is apparently very far now. It's only a, you know, once or twice a year occasion because of the QEW traffic. So he will be coming down tomorrow, and I'll have all my brothers and sisters and their families here.
17: Wow.
19: And, yeah, my dad will just basically lounge in the pool, and then we feed him his meal and his dessert in the pool. That's how he wants to spend his Father's Day.
17: That is fantastic. I love that. Now, because he is the king of the castle, what happens to your husband? Is he kind of pushed over to the side?
19: Yeah, basically. So tomorrow, or then on Sunday, actual Father's Day, I'll, you know, get up, try to make him breakfast, maybe get him a coffee. You know.
17: Yeah. Oh, that's nice. Now, I was just talking to Stuart here, and normally we talk about high-tech items and stuff like that. We were waxing nostalgically about Father's Days in years gone by. I don't know if you heard it, but one of the big gifts that fathers would regularly receive in the early, in the late 1950s and early 1960s, the big gift was giving your dad a carton of cigarettes.
19: Now we can't afford to do that. That's crazy now.
17: $220 for a carton of cigarettes, the average price.
19: Oh, my gosh.
17: Can you imagine spending that on cigarettes?
19: Wow. Yeah, for my dad, it was always, I think they were like Happy Foot socks that we would get at the Bay. The stickers, like when we were kids, we would take the stickers from the sock package, and we thought that was pretty cool. Pro-V golf balls, always.
17: Yeah.
19: Beer, of course.
17: How about things like, did you ever buy your dad the Old Spice aftershave?
19: No. My dad uses some kind of powder when he gets out of the shower. It just looks like a big, you know, a big cloud when he gets out of the shower, but no scents for him. This year I actually bought him, I won't give the company name a plug because I don't think they advertise with us, but it's Canadian made underwear that's like super popular. So I bought him, two pair. And I sent them to him a few weeks ago because I'm sure tomorrow when he comes, I'll get a full report on how these underwear are going, if he likes them, if he doesn't like them, you know.
17: You went the socks and jocks route with your dad.
19: He complained because he had his favorite, and he's a big guy. Like, he's like a 3X, so it's hard for him to find clothing that fits and feels good. And I was like, well, Dad, what about all these, you know, like, these companies? There's a Canadian one. Why don't we try that? They're supposed to be super comfortable, all that kind of stuff. And he's like, oh, I don't think so. And then I went on their website, and they have 3Xs, so I just sent them right to his door, came in like a little Father's Day package. It was great.
17: He's not going to be modeling them out by the pool, is he?
19: No, he wears a complete swimsuit, thank goodness.
17: Okay, glad to know. The Drive, it's up at 2 this afternoon. I know that you work really hard on the show. What's coming up?
19: All right, we're going to talk beaches in a number of different ways. So we're going to talk to Jeff Mackey. He's the owner of the Dalhousie Beach Club and Snack Bar. He has some concerns about being down there in Port Dalhousie, and he's concerned about some of his teenaged staff members who are working at the Snack Shack. So Snack Bar or Snack Shack, you know what I mean?
17: Yeah.
19: So he's going to talk about some of the concerns he has, because he has sent off a letter to St. Catharines City Council. We're also going to talk about beach water quality and the water levels. Oh my goodness. If you've been down to Port Dalhousie at Lakeside Park Beach, wow.
17: What's
19: happening? Have never seen water levels that, well, it's been a few years since we've seen water levels that high.
17: Wow.
19: There's no beach. They're canceling their, a whole bunch of summer solstice events are always planned for Sunday. And a lot of them had to move because there's no beach. It's really incredible.
17: I hadn't heard that yet. I can't wait to hear your show this afternoon. What else is coming up?
19: I've reached out to the city just to get, you know, a few comments on the water levels. I haven't heard back. I have heard that they have receded a bit after some of the pictures that were taken last night and a few nights this week. So we'll get an update on that. Other than that, we've got our usual people. We've got Jeff Wolachowski, Carmi. We've got Janice. We're going to talk to The Happening in downtown Grimsby. That's a festival that started yesterday, continues all weekend long. And we're going to talk about black fly fever, because I think I came down with black fly fever after, remember, I took last Friday off because I wanted to go to a cottage.
17: Yes.
19: Well, the black flies were out. It was crazy. On that, we went up on the Thursday night. That Thursday night, I have never been bit so bad. And everybody was bit. People's eyes were swollen shut. Like, we just looked terrible. But I started feeling really terrible. My lymph nodes they swelled right up on both sides of my face. You couldn't tell which ones were a lymph node and which one were bites. And I looked it up and I was like, oh, it's actually a thing. It's black fly season and you can get black fly fever.
17: Wow. People are going to learn a lot this afternoon listening to you. I had no idea about the water levels. I've never even heard of black fly fever.
19: Yeah, I couldn't, even now, I'll show Jenny this afternoon when I go in, just so people believe me, but it, like, massive, just swelling on my lymph nodes, on my neck, and just bites all down my back where you can't scratch them.
17: Oh.
19: So, yeah, it was, listen, beautiful, nice to go up to a cottage, but I understand why some people go, no, I'll just wait for it to get a little bit warmer, you know?
17: Well, I learned something new. I'm going to be working on my Monday show this afternoon, and I will be listening to you. And in the meantime, when you have that big family gathering over the weekend, have a lot of fun and have a great weekend, Bonnie.
19: Thanks so much, Gene. You too. Happy Father's Day.
17: Thank you. Well, I don't celebrate, but that's okay. Unless there's somebody out there I don't know about.
19: I'm going to send you underwear right now.
17: All right. All right. There she goes, our news director, Bonnie Heslop. She's in the air chair with The Drive at 2 this afternoon. Black Fly Fever. I thought that was a Ted Nugent song. No, I guess I'm thinking of something else. All right, a last look at the weather here on the show, and then we'll have our interview of the week, and Alex is working on that. Speaking of Alex, let's cue up the Weather Fairy music, and here's Alex.
18: Got a pretty decent-looking weekend ahead. Today it's going to be 22 degrees. It'll feel like 25. Mix of sun and cloud. It's pretty nice out there right now. We could get a thunderstorm in the afternoon. Overnight, it's going to be 13 degrees, more rain. Tomorrow, 23 degrees with a mix of sun and cloud, and it's going to feel like 25, possible rain tomorrow as well. Sunday, it's going to be sunny all day, 22 degrees and sunny. So, good time to get outside with pops. On Monday, 20 degrees, periods of rain, and then on Tuesday, 24 with a mix of sun and cloud. Right now, it's 22, feeling like 25 with your 610 CKTB weather forecast. I'm Alex Hobson.
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8: So here's the deal with the show, a little behind-the-scenes look. We do four segments every hour. The show is 3 hours long. That means every day we fill up 12 segments times 5, that is 60. And that is where we find ourselves right now, segment 60. And we feature our interview of the week. And I don't choose it because I leave it up to Alex to have a better judgment than me. So where are we?
9: Well, first of all, looking to me for better judgment is a bit of an oxymoron. in that same breath, you know, it felt really important this week to highlight Marcia Penner.
8: Yes.
9: And the work that she does with the Chris and French Child Advocacy Center, with that unfortunate news coming out of Ottawa. So we are going to feature Marcia's interview from yesterday as our interview of the week.
8: Now, if you're a regular listener to the show here, good listenership, I thank you for that, first of all. You know, the day before the Bernardo bill, the so-called Bernardo bill, was to be voted on in the House of Commons, I predicted that it wouldn't pass, and I gave you my reasons. But I also said, when I made that prediction, I was hoping that politicians in Ottawa would not play power games and mind games and come together and get a real win-win and pass the bill. However, I discovered later that afternoon that the bill was defeated by the Liberal majority. And if you were with me the next morning, you know how I don't get upset by a lot of things. And I, you know, I try to temper things when I'm on the air. But you know how very upset I was when I was on the air that next morning. In fact, my hands were trembling. It's not the end of this journey, though. Marcia Penner was a good friend of Kristen French, and she has now penned an open letter to members of Parliament who voted against the Bernardo Bill C-232. And Marcia joins us this morning. Marcia, welcome back to CKTV. It's really great to have you on.
10: Thanks for having me.
8: You know, I really hoped, as I said, we would get a win-win situation out of the deal. I kept my fingers crossed. I was just saying out loud, people, do the right thing. They did not. How did you feel when you learned the bill was defeated?
10: Well, I felt very similar to you. I was hopeful, but not surprised when they did vote it down. I was extremely disappointed, disheartened, and actually appalled. The address that Tom Osborne made in the House of Commons prior to the vote was absolutely horrible. And I hope that everybody will take the chance to go on to the House of Commons website and listen to that. It was heart-wrenching, and I feel that everybody in this community needs to get upset and to get involved and to go ahead and email or call their MP and let them know that they're upset, because this affects everybody. It doesn't just affect people that, you know, have been directly affected by violent crime. It does affect the entire community.
8: Well, you know why it was voted down, defeated? It's because Tony Baldinelli is a Tory member of Parliament, and it was his bill. And what it comes down to is it's just games and power. And it wasn't the Liberals' idea. And in the next election, had they voted for it, somebody would have used that, saying, see, the Tories had a good idea, and you agreed with them. So they said no, and it went away. Now, you know, Chris Biddle voted for the bill, but I can bet you a dollar to a donut that he had to go to the House government leader and say, look, I have to vote for this because Paul Bernardo came from my riding, and if I don't vote for it come the next election, I'll lose my seat. And I can't say this for certain, but I know how caucus works and I know how Ottawa works. He probably had to get permission to vote for it. And it's a good thing that he did.
10: I definitely agree with that. It is a good thing that he did. And you know, it's a really sad situation if that's the case, you know, that people can't vote for what's right and what's right for the public safety. That's their job. And if it's just based, you know, purely on politics and, you know, going against a party because, you know, for partisan reasons, I mean, that is just, they're not doing their job and they're not protecting the public, and everybody needs to speak up.
8: Yeah. You know, for years, I have been calling our system of justice in Canada the criminal's justice system, not the criminal justice system. And when we take a look at this bill and we take a look at this case, specifically involving Bernardo, he was moved out of maximum security to medium security. Mm-hmm. In a clandestine fashion. Nobody knew about it. Both families were not informed of this. And it slowly leaked out that he went from maximum to a place where they have a skating rink, a swimming pool, pickleball, you name it. This is not where a double first-degree murderer should be spending his time. And it's not just for Paul Bernardo. It's for a very select group of people, people like Magnota. These are dangerous criminals, and criminals don't get labeled dangerous very often in Canada.
10: It's a very hard designation to get. People don't understand. It takes it's grueling work. It takes it takes a ton of testing. It takes it's very, very difficult to get a dangerous offender designation.
8: That is Marcia Penner, and that is our interview of the week. And if you're still upset about the Bernardo bill being defeated in the House of Commons, talk to your MP, write a letter, get on the phone, do something. All right, there we go. The fastest 3 hours in radio, and here we...
9: Again, we broke the record again.
8: It's
9: like 4 days in a row we've been upping ourselves.
8: It's quite something. It is. Inexplicable, in fact. No. So, the band got, you guys are gigging this weekend?
9: Yeah, Andy and I are going to be playing at Ribstock in Niagara Falls at Fireman's Park on Sunday. We are, I believe we're playing at 2:10 p.m. So, afternoon matinee show. If you don't have Father's Day plans at home, you want to take Pops out, there's going to be some good live music there in the afternoon.
8: No, you should be saying, make Father's Day plans.
9: That's right.
8: Join
9: Make
8: me.
9: Your fathers, bring Dad out to see us play.
8: Yeah, some great music, some great ribs.
9: Yeah.
8: Yeah, that'll be great.
9: Well, maybe not ribs. They don't confuse them with ribs with Rib Fest, because they actually made a very strong point last year. They said they don't call themselves, I don't know why it's called Ribstock, but they actually don't sell ribs there. I had a brisket sandwich there last year.
8: Well, brisket. There's nothing wrong with that.
9: It's not that they don't want it to be confused with Rib Fest, where the name of the game is all the ribs.
8: Okay. There's nothing like good smoked barbecued meat.
9: Nope. Nothing like it.
8: All right. Thanks for this week, buddy.
9: Yep. Thanks, Gene. Talk to you Monday.
8: You got it. Okay. There we go. We work very hard on the show. We hope you learned something today. We hope you were entertained. And we hope you're back at 9:05 on Monday morning. Have a great weekend. Happy Father's Day. Summer is here on Sunday. It's 610 CKTV. We're Niagara's News and Talk. And I'm Gene Valaitis.
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13: Good afternoon. It's 12 o'clock. I'm Tom McKay. Here's what's making news. Niagara police are requesting the public's assistance in locating 24-year-old Blessing O'Belore. Blessing was last seen at a home in the Dane City area of Welland on June 11th of this year at approximately 9 a.m. Blessing is described as a black woman, 5'5", around 120 pounds, with short black hair and black eyes. She was last seen wearing a pink, red, blue gown and black slippers. Anyone with information about Blessing's whereabouts is asked to contact police. The town of Lincoln is reporting a QEW off-ramp closure this weekend. CKTV's Christine Jansen has the details.
14: The QEW Victoria Avenue off-ramp, which leads to the North Service Road in Vineland, will be closed for culvert work this weekend. The ramp will close tonight at 9 p.m. and reopen Monday morning at 5 a.m. Detour ramps include the Jordan Road off-ramp in Jordan or Ontario Street off-ramp in Beamsville. Fire and emergency services will have full access throughout the closure. Reporting in Niagara, I'm Christine Jansen for 610. CKTV News.
13: Billionaire businessman Frank Stronach has been found guilty of sexual assault and indecent assault.
15: The trial for the 93-year-old Stronach began in February, where he pleaded not guilty to 12 sexual assault charges involving seven complainants. After prosecutors dropped or agreed to acquittals on five charges and the judge dismissed another due to unreliable evidence, Stronach was left facing five charges related to three women. In a recent hearing, Superior Court Justice Anne Malloy found him guilty of two charges, sexually assaulting a former employee of his restaurant complex, Rooney's, and indecently assaulting a regular patron of the venue in the 1970s. Stronach now faces a sentencing hearing scheduled for September, as well as a separate trial on similar charges in May 2027. Don Mitchell, The Canadian Press.
13: The federal luxury tax on cars, planes, and boats yielded more than $900 million before it was rolled back because of concerns about the effect on manufacturers.
16: An access to information request shows that the tax has been pouring nearly $390 million a year into federal coffers, well over double the Parliamentary Budget Office's forecast. Economist David McDonald says the windfall amounts to a surprise blockbuster hit and shows that authorities underestimated how much wealthy individuals are willing to spend on big-ticket items. Critics say the tax hurts key industries by discouraging purchases. The 2022 tax measure imposed a 10% tax on cars and planes priced over $100,000 and yachts over $250,000. Hannah Stolz, The Canadian Press.
13: And the musical lineup for this year's Canal Days Marine Heritage Festival has been unveiled. The event will run from Friday, July 31st to Monday, August 3rd, with artists taking the stage at H.H. Knoll Lakeview Park Friday and Saturday evening. Port Colborne Mayor Bill Steele says to get there early.
17: Come on down to Canal Days. Come a little early. Go for some food in one of our great restaurants or one of our great vendors that are in the Canal Days footprint, or come down to the park. 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
13: Toronto rockers Bleaker, Canadian singer-songwriter J.J. 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And on Saturday, Niagara's own Street Pharmacy, Canadian reggae rock band Bedouin Soundclash, and the indie folk favorites the Strumbellas will be playing. 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A look at the forecast. forecast, a mainly cloudy day ahead with a 40% chance of showers. There's also a risk of a thunderstorm today. Winds gusting up to 50 kilometers per hour with a high of 22, feeling more like 25 with the humidex. Tonight, expect clearing skies after an early chance of showers. Winds expected to ease through the evening with a low of 13. Tomorrow starts sunny before clouds start to build, bringing a 40% chance of afternoon showers with a high of 23, the humidex 25. And then Sunday looks sunny all day with a high of 22. Right now, it's 22 degrees. I'm Tom McKay for 610 CKTB, Niagara's News and Talk.
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19: May be disrupted this summer for obvious reasons, if you're paying attention yesterday. And that's how we're going to start our Friday Five.
20: Friday Five.
19: These are the five things that caught my attention, oh my goodness, this week. I am not a soccer fan. I have the usual complaints of a hockey fan, right? It's not enough scoring. I don't understand it, you know, and I understand the passion of people for this sport and especially the World Cup. Yesterday in Vancouver, though, that was something else. 6-0 against Qatar. I was at a restaurant celebrating my son's graduation. I had to do a double take and make sure, like, I squinted. Did I see that right? 6-0. In case you, this is the number one thing that caught our attention. This is number one. And in case you missed it, here is the Prime Minister in the locker room after the win.
21: But you showed a level of character that some people never achieved in their life. And you showed it when the entire country and a good part of the world is watching. And if they didn't watch, they will have watched. I couldn't be prouder as a Canadian. And on behalf of all Canadians, I want to thank you for everything you put in to get here. You represent the nation, represent your families, your friends, and teach a lesson.
19: Incredible. And before that, let's just listen to a bit of the call about Canada's win, because soccer is all about the call.
22: It is Canada's first ever World Cup win, and what a way to get the victory. A 6-0 win against Qatar.
19: Later in the show, we are going to trace Jonathan David, his history back in Ottawa, with his high school coach. And he had a hat trick last night in true hockey form. Unbelievable. Unbelievable. What a story. And, you know, we'll talk a bit about it, but Cathal Kelly in the Globe and Mail saying, like, literally, this team might be in the mix. Might be. We don't want to get ahead of ourselves, but holy cow. A lot of non-soccer fans out there like me waking up to what we have. The other thing that caught my attention, number two. Ukraine striking a major Moscow oil refinery Thursday for the second time in a week, hundreds of kilometers beyond the front lines. The Prime Minister, after meeting Zelensky, not at the G7, but previous to that in Armenia, relayed publicly that the Ukrainian leadership and military was getting further and further into Russia. They have targeted oil refineries. They are hitting infrastructure. There is now talk that they are winning. It's very difficult to decipher, especially in war, because truth is the first casualty, what is real and what is not. But it is very clear that this country, after being invaded 4 years ago, is still up and fighting. And if you get a chance, and it is one side, because it's the Ukrainian president's social media. Follow him on Instagram, and some of the social media-driven content that he is producing, that he is repeating about their drone attacks, extraordinary. Military experts out there will say that this war has proven that warfare has changed in significant ways and has implications for everyone. It's still a horrible, horrible situation. Thousands are dying, hundreds of thousands. It has dragged on for a tremendous amount of time. But is Ukraine actually turning the corner on this war against Russia? That's one of the stories that caught our attention. Number three, Parliament Hill. A joint parliamentary committee studying the expansion of Canada's medical assistance in dying made, recommending this week the government indefinitely pause expanding eligibility for those whose sole underlying conditions is a mental illness. Earlier in the week, the day before it was officially announced, Conservative MP Andrew Lawton was very public about his past struggles with mental illness, including a failed suicide attempt in 2010. You cannot get much more personal than this. Here is Andrew Lawton on why he agrees with what the committee is recommending.
0: I am one of the millions of Canadians who has faced mental illness head on and almost lost my life to a suicide attempt more than 15 years ago. And I and many others who wrote in, who've shared their stories, have said that if the expansion that is currently set to come in next year were there previously, I and these others might not be here today.
19: Doesn't get much more personal than that. Complicated issue, difficult issue. But people like Andrew Lawton have space on this. He didn't present it in a partisan way. He was saying, look, these are the facts. If that was open to me, I may not be here, and I turned the corner. Lots going on with MAID and that move by that committee to recommend that. Number four, Carney at the G7, hot mic. I love hot mics. I love pool feeds. Here's why. I spent most of my life, I'm currently doing it as well at CTV News in Ottawa, following politicians as they give their prepared statements and they tell me about everything that's important that should be in our stories, right? No problem with that. What I like about the hot mics is that you get, for a rare moment, sometimes candor. And I think we saw that with President Trump and Prime Minister Carney this week, where you saw Carney bending down, emphatically talking about Chinese EVs. Did he plan for the media to pick that up? Probably not. Was it a problem that the media did pick it up? Probably not. I mean, arguably it showed someone pressing Canada's case in front of the most important person in the world, Donald Trump, heading into what will be a very critical period for CUSMA, for the North American Free Trade Agreement. Here's what Carney said about that hot mic after the fact.
1: He had asked me about it on China, and I explained to him what the deal. I mean, it was one of many interactions with him, and I was explaining the actual structure of the deal. And he likes the structure, actually. We had a follow-up conversation about it as well.
19: There you go, some candor. Number five, we're a little short on time. This caught my attention on BuzzFeed. Cheap hacks. I buy just about everything used. I wouldn't say this is frugal, but it helps me not spend as much. I put stuff in my cart, go back to it days later. 9 times out of 10, I don't buy whatever it is that I'm looking at. This is on Amazon. It helps me not impulse buy. This may sound strange, but composting and recycling, having to separate my trash, has made me analyze my food waste and other purchases. It also makes me look at home before purchasing new items. Pay as you go, prepaid phone plan for $30 a month. No complaints. I'm not missing out on anything. And this is a big one for me, and I'm guilty of this. I take my lunch to work every day. I haven't bought Starbucks coffee in years. I make coffee at home every day. It doesn't even feel guilty or like frugality because I prefer it this way. BuzzFeed asked everybody, send us your cheap hacks. Those are just some of them. What are your cheap hacks? When we come back, text us at 71010. When we come
13: A look at the forecast. A mainly cloudy day ahead with a 40% chance of showers. There's also a risk of a thunderstorm today. Winds gusting up to 50 kilometers per hour with a high of 22, feeling more like 25 with the humidex. Tonight, expect clearing skies after an early chance of showers. Winds expected to ease through the evening with a low of 13. Tomorrow starts sunny before clouds start to build, bringing a 40% chance of afternoon showers with a high of 23, the humidex 25. And then Sunday, looks sunny all day with a high of 22.
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19: Welcome back. I am Graham Richardson. Thanks for being here, joining you today from Toronto, my hometown. Just happens to be normally based in Ottawa. No matter where you were yesterday, you had to be stunned by Team Canada in the World Cup, even if you're not a soccer fan, which I would say I'm not a massive soccer fan, but man, 6-0, as they say, against Qatar. And what a performance by Jonathan David. Here is the third, yes, the third goal in a hat trick.
6: And it drops down for Jonathan David! A hat trick for Jonathan David on the world's biggest stage. Fantasy football for Canada.
19: Fantasy football is right. Jonathan David spent his high school years in Orleans, East Ottawa. Joe Fournier is his high school coach at Louis Riel. Joe joins me on the phone now. Joe, thanks for joining me.
8: Thanks for having me.
19: What did you think? Like, did you have I told you so moment? Like, this guy obviously is a massive star, but boy, what was going through your mind when you saw that?
8: Well, you asked me if I had a moment of I told you so. So we had a viewing party with about 25 teenagers from the school. And one of them, so the Michelob commercial came on, and Johnny scores a goal against Leo Messi. And then one of them made a wisecrack, oh, that's the only goal he scored in the World Cup. When Johnny scored that first goal, that volley that looks exactly like the goal he scores in the commercial, I just turned around and I looked at him and I said, see, he's been practicing.
19: Wow.
8: Yeah.
19: And I would imagine for those young kids who you still coach and you're still around, it just must be just such a thrill to watch this.
8: It is. Yeah, it is. They tease me sometimes because I use Johnny as an example a lot of times, obviously. But yesterday, you know, the whole house was shaking with, Jonathan David. So it was nice. It was a good environment. So
19: tell me about when you first encountered him. Did you know right away he was something special?
8: I would lie if I said I did, and then it would make me look like a genius. But no, I mean, he did stand out, but to say that he would be like the top scorer, playing in the two World Cups, playing for Juventus, no, but he stood out in the way he moved, the way he found the space, his agility, his quickness with the ball. Those are the things that stood out the first time we saw him for a tryout.
19: Born in the United States, went to Haiti with his parents, immigrated to Canada, settled in Ottawa. What has he meant for your school, and do you think what has he meant for soccer in Canada as a whole?
8: I think there's a lot of pride, and there's a lot of hope also for kids, for the future generation that are playing football or soccer. Right now, just to see the way, like his pathway, what he did, and sometimes there's a bit of luck, of course. You know, the cards have to fall into place,
19: of course,
8: to make it that far and to make it that long also for a career, but also the mindset that, like, for me, it's the qualities that Johnny had, like, that are not necessarily tactically or technically. It was also his demeanor. You know, his nickname is the Iceman, obviously. So that comes not just for the fact that it's not because he doesn't like the summer. It's because he's very relaxed. He rarely or never gets upset. He's very respectful and very passionate and always worked hard. So, yeah.
19: This performance last night, I see sports columnists, skeptical sports columnists saying this team may be in the mix. What do you think?
8: I think it's a statement by the team, the way they played. Even though Qatar is ranked lower than us. Yeah. Even though they had two red cards, I don't care about all that. It's just the way the players conducted themselves after losing, in my mind, their best player so far in the tournament, Ismaël Koné. Natan Saliba comes in, scores a banger, like I think 8 minutes after he came in to replace him. It was more like a mental statement, the way this team conducted themselves. And we know that Jesse Marsh can rally the troops. We've seen it in Copa America and throughout the preparations for the World Cup. And they were ready. This was what they were aiming for. All the games that they lost throughout the year, it doesn't matter. This is what they were ready for. And yes, I think they're in the mix. They're maybe a dark horse, but they're still in the mix for sure.
19: Yeah. For those who don't follow soccer, how critical are the next games? Like, what happens next?
8: I think it's going to be a really good game. Canada could settle for a tie, but I don't think that's in Jesse Marsh's DNA. I think he likes, rock and roll football. He's going to go put on a show for the country, especially since the game's in Canada again. BC Place was amazing, by the way, yesterday.
19: Yeah.
8: But I think it's going to be a really good game. Switzerland, they struggle against Qatar. Yesterday were not that convincing until Bosnia got their red card. So, yeah, we'll see. We'll see. I think the lads will bring it home.
19: Yeah. And a nod just back to, I say Jonathan David, but you would say David. Tell me about the Francophone community. I mean, this must just be massively important for everybody watching this young man.
8: It is. I think anyone that can, no matter the community, that can identify with Jonathan throughout the country, throughout the world, I think it's a big moment. But yes, for Francophones, we're a small number in the province, in the country. It's a big moment when we have someone shining like that, for sure.
19: All right. And the next game, you will tell that wisecracking kid, I told you so. He might score another hat trick, right?
8: For sure. I'll send him a message depending on

0: but you were nice. Okay, Joe?
1: I will. I'll let him know.
0: That's Joe Fournier, Jonathan David's high school soccer coach in Orleans at Louis Riel School. Thanks so much, Joe. I appreciate it.
1: Thank you very much. Have a good day.
0: You too. What a story. What a story. You can tell by my voice, I'm kind of getting sucked into this, right? And, boy, they win the next one. And he's right. The other thing, too, to keep in mind, I mean, they're staying in Vancouver, the team, right? It happens next week. So all of that sense of excitement is going to build. And if this comes together like people are hoping, boy, oh, boy. Just before break, coming up after the break, we're going to go back to Tumbler Ridge. They're getting a new school. We will speak with the mayor of Tumbler Ridge about what that means, given the tragedy that happened there in that school that stands there now, what it'll mean for the kids. Also coming up later in the show, we're going to speak with the mayor of St. Mary's, Newfoundland, about their fish sauce problem. This is an odd one. A closed fish sauce plant, the smell, the mess left behind, how they're going to fix it. And we'll also speak with Rob Benzie, Queen's Park Bureau Chief with the Toronto Star. The session ended in Parliament yesterday for the summer. MPs are never on a summer break, by the way. They go back to their ridings and continue their work. And we will talk to Rob about that and about many other things, both provincially but also nationally, in terms of Carney's popularity, where it's going, and how the Conservatives are doing in terms of pushing back, relentlessly focusing on cost of living. And this week, pointing out that Mark Carney has missed 100 question periods as he goes elsewhere to push for trade deals and to do the things that he is doing. He's missed a lot of question period. Does that matter? Is the public paying attention? And also coming up on the show, a woman named Louise McAvoy. She is a Canadian mountain climber who has hit over 21 years, all 7 summits. We're going to talk to her about what that means, how difficult it was, and how she's using that experience to inspire others. Looking forward to speaking with her. I'm Graham Richardson. We are back right after the news. Stay with us. Thanks for being here.
2: Good afternoon, I'm Tom McKay. Here's what's making news. Niagara police are requesting the public's assistance in locating 24-year-old Blessing O'Belor. Blessing was last seen at a home in the Dane City area of Welland on June 11th of this year at approximately 9 a.m. We have a description and photo up on our website. Anyone with information about Blessing's whereabouts is being asked to contact police. And this year's Canal Day's music lineup has been announced. The Maritime Heritage Festival runs July 31st to August 3rd, and it features Niagara's own Street Pharmacy, J.J. Wild, the Strombellas, Big Wreck, and more. Concerts are free, but capacity is limited. Checking the forecast, mainly cloudy today with a 40% chance of showers and a risk of a thunderstorm. Winds gusting up to 50 kilometers per hour with a high of 22. And tonight, skies clear up with a low of 13. Right now, it's 22 degrees.
3: Ugh, this grout is driving me crazy.
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9: Welcome back. I am Graham Richardson. Glad you could join us on this Friday. You know, this is one of these issues that I've been paying a lot of attention to. I was actually on the radio back, I believe, in 2023 when new numbers came out about a surge in immigration, and I had to do a double take because it was so large. And, of course, we've seen the fallout from that for several years now, with the government attempting to dial it back in a significant way, and it is working in a significant way. Just this week, earlier this week, Statistics Canada released its population estimates for the first quarter of 2026. The population of Canada overall declining slightly, 0.1% over the year. What caught our attention was the decline in permanent immigration to the country. Back in 2025, same quarter, 104,000. In 2026, 83,149. That's a drop of 20.2%. So, one of the people who watches this very, very closely is the organization World Education Services and Managing Director Shamira Madani. World Education Services does accreditation for people who are immigrating, want to immigrate to Canada. They've been in this business for a very long time. I should point out, in my previous life, I worked with them on communications. That's how I know Shamira. But that is not why she is here. She is here because she is an important voice in this space. Shamira, welcome to the program.
10: Thank you for having me on the program, Graham.
9: I was somewhat surprised at a 20% drop in immigration. Were you?
10: I was not surprised, Graham. Basically, I saw this coming. And so, you know, in fact, to me, the numbers were even higher than what I had anticipated. And, you know, the reason why I anticipated that the numbers would drop, but not to this extent, is we know that our demographic profile is pretty dynamic. We have one of the lowest birth rates in Canada. That's 1.2 per family. We basically have an aging population, and our labor force growth depends on immigrants. So that's all context. But in terms of why the drop in permanent immigration is because when the government made the decision that we had too many temporary foreign workers, they made the decision to cap international student work permits, to not basically extend work permits of individuals who are already here, and also not bring in any individuals on a permanent basis. And so you had a lot of things happening at the same time that now you have a steep drop in permanent residents.
9: So many people listening to this would say immediately, that's a good thing. My community is under pressure. I know you argue, you understand those feelings, but you also argue that this can be precarious for the economy, that given that birth rate and given what's happening in Canada, we're going to need immigration going forward for the economy.
10: Correct, Graham. And so one of the things that is happening here is that, as I said a few minutes ago, the labor force growth is coming directly from immigrants because you don't have enough young people going into the system, and especially in the northern and rural areas and in at all levels, whether it's basically in factories, which are the meat cutting factories, trades, etc. And so if you do have a situation where you have such a significant drop, then two things happen. One is that for those immigrants who were thinking about coming to Canada, they basically say, you know what, Canada has basically closed their doors. They're no longer open. And why should I even consider going to Canada when there are other countries like Australia, UK, even Japan, that would take me in a heartbeat?
9: So word of mouth gets around.
10: It sure does. And then the second thing that's going to happen to the economy is that in order for us to sustain our economy, we need immigrants. And you already know that provinces like the Atlantic provinces say that they just can't sustain their economy, and you have stores closing down, businesses closing down. That's going to impact our economy, Graham.
9: I guess there's, again, not to repeat myself, but to come back to people who are in new neighborhoods, for instance, with new schools, and all of a sudden there's seven portables up, or the family doctor issue, and our emergency rooms are full, and many of the new Canadians who have arrived here are years away from getting a family doctor. They look at those things and they say, we took on too many. We cannot handle this kind of immigration. Would they be wrong from your point of view?
10: They would be wrong from my point of view, because the reality is that we already had shortage of doctors anyway. We had shortages of nurses. And so the conversation isn't about we have too many. The conversation isn't about numbers, Graham. The conversation is about the kind of labor market shortages that we have.
9: Yes.
10: And how we need to fill the shortages and to make sure that people keep on arriving on a permanent basis to be able to support the aging population, to support the communities that are growing, including AI, technology, et cetera. So, again, the conversation isn't about numbers. Oh, my God, the numbers dropped. That's a good thing, or it's
9: right.
10: a bad thing.
9: Right.
10: It's about the right kind of immigrants. That reaction is
9: too simple for a complex issue. What are you telling government about when you can? What are you talking to them about in terms of both provincially and federally about the kinds of immigrants they should be looking for and aggressively boosting?
10: So I would say three things to the federal and provincial governments. Number one, it isn't purely about numbers. It isn't about how many people we should bring in and how many people should leave. it should be really looking at our labor market and looking at where the labor market is now and where it's going, and then figuring out what's the best way to attract immigrants and bring them in and make sure they can start working. So that's first, is, you know, the analysis, the data, and strategic foresight. The second thing I would say to government is that it gets really important for different departments in government and the different provinces and ministries working together, so that you don't have a situation where individuals who end up coming through the federal system come to a province, can't practice because the licensing body says it doesn't work. Because that all comes down to, I'm not coming to Canada, you're going to waste the skills that I have. It's better for me to stay where I am. So I would say to government, work together.
9: I don't have much time left, but you've been in this space for many, many years. It has been hot in this space, I would say, for the last 2.5 years. And that rational discussion that you talk about, I would argue, has been missing for a variety of reasons. How do we get back to that rational place where we are talking about this issue in an area that lends itself to our economic needs and our growth without being threatening to people who are already here?
10: Right. So, Graham, the response I would give you is that the moment is now. And the reason why the moment is now is we have the trade tensions. We have a situation with, as I've indicated, labor market shortages. And we basically have the opportunity to think about what our prime minister says, one economy, and a way to speed up so that we're able to build houses, to have the infrastructure to remain competitive. This is the time. The door is open for us to have a conversation. And so this is the moment that should not be missed. And so from my perspective, we should have these important conversations together, federally, provincially, with the licensing bodies, to understand the implications of what's happening here. Because the country is going to suffer if we don't really think about what's happening to the population.
9: Shamir Madani from World Education Services Canada, great to speak with you. Thanks for coming on.
10: Thanks for having me.
11: When we come back,
12: a look at the forecast. A mainly cloudy day ahead with a 40% chance of showers. There's also a risk of a thunderstorm today. Winds gusting up to 50 kilometers per hour with a high of 22, feeling more like 25 with the humidex. Tonight, expect clearing skies after an early chance of showers. Winds expected to ease through the evening with a low of 13. Tomorrow starts sunny before clouds start to build, bringing a 40% chance of afternoon showers with a high of 23, the humidex 25. And then Sunday, looks sunny all day with a high of 22.
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11: And good Friday, everybody. I'm Graham Richardson. Thanks for being here. This story really caught our attention, probably caught the nose of a lot of people in St. Mary's, Newfoundland, the rural part of Newfoundland. For more than 25 years, they have had old fish sauce because of an old plant just sitting there, with a great debate and many, many years of debate over how to get rid of it. This is a fish sauce plant funded by government back in 1990, and it did not go according to plan for a variety of reasons, and the town was left to deal with this mess, and the weather hasn't helped over the years. Steve Ryan is the mayor of St. Mary's, Newfoundland, and he joins us on the line. Steve, thanks for being here.
27: Thanks for taking time to listen to our story.
11: Yeah. How bad, first of all, how bad is it? Like, I gather that these are, there's a lot of material there, a lot of fish sauce, and there has been some leakages over the years. Like, going through the town, can you smell it?
27: Oh, yes, definitely. Within, like, say, about a kilometer radius of the plant, what way the prevailing winds are, it could be really strong, yes. Our school is only about a quarter of a kilometer there, and then many times you just smell it around the school.
11: Very frustrating, I would imagine, for council, for you, and for the residents.
27: Oh, definitely. It's only up to the past 5 years that anybody really listened to us about this. Previous to that, we were fighting for definitely 10 years. It was just like it was on deaf ears on both levels of government, both provincial and federal. And there about 5 years ago, the province came on side a little bit, tried to help. And they're interested in our story, and And we've done some consult work and got a figure put on what it would actually get the building cleaned up. And that gave us a lot of progress. And to this step where we're to now, we're getting funding to do this.
11: So, and for people, this is not a simple thing, just to go in there with whatever and take this stuff somewhere. There's a lot of it, number one. And number two, you can't just dump it anywhere, right?
27: Definitely not. There's only one site here on Avalon, this Avalon Peninsula, and that's Sunnyside. They have a site that takes solid organics. So everything in this site is a liquid, got to be mixed with peat moss, and it all has to be taken out as a solid, and it's going to be brought to that town and put into a cell. It's going to be a cell built there, and everything's going to be put in, and the cell is going to be sealed, and they're going to put sod over, and the grass is going to be able to be cut.
11: Jeez.
27: It's a big undertaking. It's not straightforward, and this is something that's special. Nobody's seen anything like this before, and at the volume, we're looking at, they're estimated up to 400 trailer loads have to go out of her.
11: Wow. I was just going to ask, how much is there? 400 trailer loads, like trucks, yeah. Big trucks.
27: Yeah. Yeah, 400. They're hoping to start the process on Monday, getting ready for it within 2 weeks. They're hoping to move the first product, and it could run up to sometime in October before it's finished.
11: And when it so it'll take that long to haul it out?
27: Dead hauled, yeah. It's about a four-hour drive to get it to where it's going. These are big trucks, and they have to take their time. So we're only going to be able to do probably 3 to 4 loads a day, so that's going to take a lot of time.
11: What are people in town saying?
27: They're a bit cautious of what's going to happen with the smell of stuff, but on the upper end, they're all happy to deal short-term pain for long-term gain, especially the people that do smell it. It means a lot to get this out of our town.
11: Yeah. I mean, it's a real balance, right? It's a beautiful part of the country, Avalon Peninsula. It is rural. You need jobs. You can understand Mr. Crosby and all the others involved with it so many years ago wanting to do something for the town, obviously never anticipating it would linger this long. And I'm not trying to be smart about it, but literally lingering in the air this long.
27: Oh, definitely. Like I said, we do the same today. If somebody comes in and promises us 10 jobs, it'd be hard for us to refuse it. And at that time, there were probably 10 or 15 jobs. And that's what happened. They took it on. But now a lot of new projects like that is a lot of like bond work and stuff there to fall back on. And what we were left with, this money was invested in our town. And when it left, it was just left under 300 residents with almost a $2 million cleanup, which is just above us.
11: Yeah, yeah. And if I understand correctly, there was and is demand in Asia, in Vietnam in particular. This proprietor knew that but ran into trouble. And I guess the question is, how was he allowed to leave this much material on site?
27: He just walked away from it. That was his easy way, I guess. What could he do? He never had the money to do the cleanup, and the government shut him down. The federal government shut him down at the time, the Food Inspection Agency. And I guess the easiest way was just it's almost like a mortgage on your house. It's easier just to walk away and forget about it. I noticed he never forgot about it. He knows what we're after going through, and he's very concerned about it. And I'm sure he's following this story just as much as everybody else. But I don't blame the man. He had a great business idea. He was taking product from the other processing facilities that was going into a landfill, and he had an excellent business idea. He was getting product for free that was going to be dumped, and
11: yeah.
27: Apparently the product is unbelievable. It's really great product. Actually, there's still, I think, 6 palletfuls of product there done ready for market that got to be dumped too. And different people are after getting it, especially the Vietnamese community, and he says it's still good. But now I wouldn't recommend it, but it's their, the best way I explain it is their ketchup. We put ketchup on stuff, and they put this fish sauce.
11: Yeah.
27: And it's really sought after, really sought after.
11: Still.
27: Yeah.
11: Still sought after.
27: Yeah.
11: But boy, does, as mayor, does it give you pause does it cause you to look at economic development promises in a different light because of what you and your town have gone through with this fish sauce?
27: Oh, definitely. We had another person come into our town about a year ago, and they wanted to do something with seaweed. First thing, we said, stop. We want some answers before any of this takes a step further. And it kind of really awakens you to what could happen in any small town. And the federal government never really got our backs on this one. So we're kind of left to ourselves, and both the province, too, for a long while. And so most of us, like our town, we're all volunteers. We don't get paid. So we're making decisions that is well above us, and it was decisions made back then that's well above your expertise. So I just warn all the little small towns to make sure of what you're doing. You could end up like a little town down in Route 90 in Newfoundland, but we are after going for the past 30 years.
11: Well, I'll tell you, Steve Ryan, Mayor of St. Mary's, I appreciate you coming on in Newfoundland. It looks like a beautiful part of the province. I've not been to your town, but I've been to parts of that province, and we hope that the smell goes away, right? Like, that's basically all you want. Clean it up, get the smell out of here.
27: Yeah. Like I said, we're right on the water. That building's about 50 feet from the water. It's going to be a well sought after piece of property once it's cleaned up. And even if nothing happens, we'll get our beautiful beach back that you could come visit sometime.
11: We'd love to. Steve Ryan, thanks so much for joining us, and good luck.
27: Thank you for hearing our story.
11: Yeah. There you go. Promises made. Man, I hope they get their beach back. They will. When we come back.
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12: Good afternoon. It's 1 o'clock. I'm Tom McKay. Here's what's making news. Niagara police are requesting the public's assistance in locating 24-year-old Blessing O'Ballore. Blessing was last seen at a home in the Dane City area of Welland on June 11th of this year at approximately 9 a.m. Blessing is described as a black woman, 5'5", around 120 pounds, and short black hair with black eyes. She was last seen wearing a pink, red, blue gown and black slippers. Anyone within information about Blessing's whereabouts is being asked to contact police. The town of Lincoln is reporting a QEW off-ramp closure this weekend. The QEW Victoria Avenue off-ramp, which leads to the North Service Road in Vineland, will be closed for culvert work this weekend. The ramp will close tonight at 9 p.m. and reopen Monday morning at 5 a.m. Detour ramps include the Jordan Road off-ramp in Jordan or Ontario Street off-ramp in Beamsville. Fire and emergency services will have full access throughout the closure. Billionaire businessman Frank Stronach, who was accused of sexually assaulting several women decades ago, has been found guilty of sexual assault and indecent assault related to two complainants. Stronach's lawyer, Liora Shamesh, spoke to reporters right after the verdict.
2: I'm certainly satisfied with the not guilty verdicts on many, if not all, most of the complainants. We're going to take some time to digest the decision and understand it a little bit better. It's a lengthy decision, so we haven't had the time to actually digest it fully. We will.
12: The 93-year-old Stronach showed no reaction as the verdict was read in a Toronto courtroom this morning. The owner of Toys R Us Canada is trying to buy some of the retailer's assets to keep the chain going or rebrand the beleaguered business. The franchise has been in creditor protection since February. A lawyer representing a numbered company that owns the retailer has filed a letter in court stating that his client holds a license to use the Toys R Us name until late January 2027. After that date, the numbered company says in the letter, which operates as Putman Investments, hopes to extend that license or rebrand the business. An Ontario man accused of stealing and leaking Texas Republican Party data has pleaded guilty before a Canadian court. His lawyers, Arash Gyasi and Ria Sayani, say Aubrey Caudill has, quote, formally accepted his role in the hacking of the party's website in 2021. Gyasi says Caudill pleaded guilty in a Newmarket, Ontario courthouse to unauthorized use of a computer, mischief to computer data, and failure to comply with a release order. U.S. authorities announced the arrest of a man from Oshawa in April of last year and said the suspect was facing charges under Canadian law. Caudill's legal team says their client, who has also been charged by the U.S. federal prosecutors over the same incident, should not be extradited and, quote, punished twice for the same conduct. And this year's Canal Days music lineup has been released. The Marine Heritage Festival, which has been running for 48 years, will run from Friday, July 31st to Monday, August 3rd. The main stage will be located at H.H. Knoll Lakeview Park. Here's Port Colborne Mayor Bill Steele with Friday's lineup.
3: On Friday evening, the opening act is called Bleaker, a Canadian band, so which is fantastic. I mean, the big thing is we stick with Canadian talent as much as possible. And then we have J.J. Wild, one of the top young singers here in Canada. And then closing the evening is Big Wreck.
12: On Saturday, meanwhile, Niagara's own Street Pharmacy, Canadian reggae rock band Bedouin Sound Clash, and the indie folk favorites the Strombellas will be playing. Canal Days concerts are free to attend, but capacity is limited. The festival welcomes approximately 60,000 to 70,000 visitors to the city. For more local news that matters to you, go to 610cktb.com. A look at the forecast. Mainly cloudy day ahead with a 40% chance of showers and a risk of a thunderstorm. Winds gusting up to 50 kilometers per hour, the high of 22, humidex 25. And tonight, expect clearing skies after an early chance of showers, with winds easing through the evening, a low of 13. And tomorrow starts sunny before clouds build, bringing a 40% chance of afternoon showers with a high of 23, the humidex 25. Right now, it's 22 degrees. I'm Tom McKay for 610 CKTV. 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
11: Once here, the session has ended in Parliament. MPs and MPPs, or MLAs, wherever you're living, are heading back to their ridings to do the stuff that politicians continue to do in the off-season, as it were. Take the temperature of people, represent their ridings as best they can, trying to figure out what is the next thing and where they can either support government or push government out of office. Someone who's been watching this play out across the country for a long time, longer than me, because he's much older than me. Not really. Rob Benzie, Queen's Park Bureau Chief, Toronto Star.
7: Good How are you, on. Graham?
11: Good. How are you, Rob?
7: Always a pleasure, man.
11: Yeah. We, for those who don't know, at another network, shared a show many years ago.
7: Many years ago.
11: And you're still covering Queen's Park. We were there, so you've got a lot of deep knowledge.
7: I just can't get a better job. I can't
11: believe how young we were. And the conservatives listening to this, one of them who's in this station, Deb Hutton, used to work for Mike Harris. We used to harangue them about various things. And, well, we were like 30 years old. We had no idea.
7: Yes. We thought we knew it all.
11: We thought we knew it all. Listen, someone who thinks they know, the Liberals are on, obviously, an extraordinary upswing, Mr. Carney, with Mr. Carney, and what has been, by any measure, an extraordinary 18 months, call it, for that party and for that leader. Are you seeing signs that things are softening, as they inevitably will, and as he heads into an off season for Parliament, and he's still got, you know, major conferences to go to, NATO is coming up, there are big things happening. If you're advising him, what do you think they're advising him to keep an eye on these days?
9: Well, I mean, beyond Kuzma and Trump, I mean, it's, I think they're domestic considerations. They clearly, Graham, are worried about some things, namely, what did they stress this week about the 21 bills that they passed during this session? Steve McKinnon, the House leader, was saying these were to deal with affordability and public safety. So those are issues they know are strong issues for Pierre Poilievre's conservatives, and they need to be stronger for the liberals. I think Carney is better at politics than any of us thought he would be. You know, if we'd been talking a year and a half ago when Justin Trudeau was still the Liberal leader, we would have said that the Conservatives under Poilievre are going to be in power, and they're going to be in power for a very long time because the Liberals are going nowhere fast. And Mr. Carney has really single-handedly revived the party. And I think, I think we all thought he might be at first another Michael Ignatieff who'd, you know, come into the fold and maybe on paper look great, but then not be able to do the job. He's surprised me. And in fact, just last night, his speech the impromptu speech he gave to the Canadian men's national soccer team after their 6-0 victory over Qatar. Great game, but it was an emotional game because of Ismail Kone's injury. I thought Carney's speech was the best I'd heard of it, that he'd ever given, better than the Davos speech that everyone loves to talk about, because I thought he captured the moment really well. Now, at some point, his honeymoon will end and reality will set in if, you know, if trade things go poorly with the U.S., if Alberta votes to secede, if Quebec votes to secede. There are lots of bad things on the horizon for Canada. So his honeymoon will end at some point.
11: And before,
9: but it's not ending this summer, as far as I can see.
11: No. And as people are getting ready to text both of us and say, you know, I'm tired of hearing about how great Carney is, conservatives privately will obviously admit this is as well, that they were measuring the drapes because the polls told them so. And it's not a fault of them because literally when Justin Trudeau resigned, I was sitting with Vashi. They called me back. I wasn't back yet. Yeah. They called me back. And we were like literally saying things like, who wants to lead this party? Because it might be the minivan party. And, and so that was very, very real.
9: We've seen that happen to the federal progressive conservatives in 1993, happened to the Ontario Liberals in 2018. You can go from, you know, hero to zero pretty quickly in politics.
11: But I will say this, not the glimmer of hope, because it's tragedy. That vulnerability on the crime front. The Liberals thought they were going to take those key Western seats in Toronto, and they were surprised they lost them. And what were the issues? Immigration, over immigration, and crime. And here we have a situation where we've got guns for hire in young people, firing at synagogues, firing at the U.S. consulate. And, you know, the initial news conference or news coverage was, well, you know, what are you going to do? And I'm like, well, wait a second here. This is extraordinary. It's kind of like the vulnerability with car thefts. You know, how many people know people who have had cars stolen? That is vulnerability for government because things are not as they should be. And even if they're not blaming Carney now, if he's not able to get a handle on that, his government as a whole, and it gets even worse, who do you think is going to pay the price? The Conservatives know. The Liberals will.
9: Yeah, and exactly right, Graham. And I think one thing that I think that the Tories are right on is how they say people want to see some results. We saw this week, the Tories saying, look, it's great that Carney has done this, that, and the other thing, but where are the tangible results? And a lot of the things that he has promised to do take a long time to get done. Building pipelines, other infrastructure projects, and frankly, public safety. If you want to prove that the country is safer, you better show some results, you know, something tangible that people can sense so that they feel safer when they park their car in their driveway and they know it's not going to be stolen overnight or anything like that.
11: Just a couple of minutes left. Months ago, you told me the fever will break in the United States. That this Trump thing,
9: yeah.
11: You did.
9: Yeah, I did.
11: I agree. I think I agreed on the air. Where are we on that from your perspective? Like, the midterms, he doesn't look good. But he still has this cult of personality where millions of people, despite everything, are still there with him. What do you think halfway through the Trump part two, what are the final 2 years going to look like, starting with midterms in the fall?
9: I think the midterms are going to be devastating. The polls right now are not great for Trump. He's at 39% approval. And now, it's true, he has a stranglehold on the Republican Party, and there's no question about that. I mean, you look at the candidates who won in the primaries, almost all were in key Senate races and House races were candidates that he endorsed. Now, the problem is that just because you get the MAGA people into your fold, it means a lot of Republicans who don't like MAGA necessarily, or don't love MAGA, are sitting on their hands. That was why we saw some of the candidates, particularly in Texas, where Ken Paxton beat John Cornyn, the incumbent. Paxton, who's got some ethical issues, the Democrats think they could pick up Texas, win a statewide race in Texas for the first time since 1994, Graham, before you and I were born.
11: Yeah.
9: So it's just, I mean, it's a problem that he has this control over the party, but I don't think he's got captures the attention of the American people the way that he did before. I mean, look, he is a lame duck. He's not going to run again. They're not going to change the Constitution so that he can have a third term. And the midterms are going to be ugly, and there will be, if the Democrats win the win both houses, you can watch for impeachment proceedings. Now, those are more than symbolic, but they're not going to remove him from office or anything.
11: But he'll
9: like
11: be
9: that.
11: Able
9: they
11: to do
9: put some
11: less.
9: Guardrails. Yeah,
11: yeah. He'll be able to do less. And quickly, just, you know, what about trade with Canada? He talks like he'll say, you know, I don't want to renew Kuzma. I'd rather not, you know, like he said when he was leaving France, right?
9: Well, he was musing to Josh Wingrove from Bloomberg's question. Yeah.
11: Yeah. But talk to every single, like, talk to all the governors, talk to all the states, right?
9: Yeah.
11: Talk to industry. And very few people are actually going that far.
9: No, I mean, we had Pennsylvania Governor Josh Shapiro here at Queen's Park visiting Premier Ford last week. Shapiro, of course, is a Democrat, possible presidential candidate in 2028. But he was saying that that Trump's tariffs are costing his state, one state, $500 million a year in lost revenue. And that's just one state. And it could be worse than that. I mean, tariffs are not good for either you know, Canada or the U.S. As Doug Ford is fond of saying, a tariff on Canada is a tax on Americans. And that's true. It makes goods more expensive for Americans. And that's not good for Trump's numbers.
11: Rob Benzie from the Toronto Star. We'll do this again if you're available. You're a busy guy.
10: A look at the forecast. A mainly cloudy day ahead with a 40% chance of showers. There's also a risk of a thunderstorm today. Winds gusting up to 50 kilometers per hour with a high of 22, feeling more like 25 with the humidex. Tonight, expect clearing skies after an early chance of showers. Winds expected to ease through the evening with a low of 13. Tomorrow starts sunny before clouds start to build, bringing a 40% chance of afternoon showers with a high of 23, the humidex 25. And then Sunday, looks sunny all day with a high of 22.
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0: towards and going to, in order to reach that end goal, I need to do X amount of things. So when I was training for Everest, I knew that I had to train every day. I knew that I had to let go of everything that didn't involve my end goal. And so I would, it was an enormous lesson for me in the things that I had to let go of in order to get to my goal. And I use that every day. Does this empower me? Does it help me meet my goal? If not, okay, I can let it go for now. It may not be that's something I let go of forever, but it's something that I let go of right now if I'm trying to pursue my end goal. So just putting that in context with how do you reach your Everest and backing into that, and that's what I try to help people see the difference between just having everything on their plate versus how can you reach something that's really important to you.
1: Before I let you go, do you have a favorite mountain of the seven?
0: Well, Everest changed my life. You know, I would encourage anyone, if you were looking to do some kind of crazy trip, even going to Everest Base Camp. It's a 3-week trekking journey, and it is by far, it's magical. There's no traffic. It's just trails along this, in this beautiful country. And I would encourage anyone to get outside their comfort zone. So if it's not something like big, like a 3-week trekking adventure, just do something that challenges you in ways that you never thought of. And you'd be surprised at just how much it can awaken you in different ways.
1: Louise, it's been a pleasure to talk to you. Thanks for coming on the show, and congratulations. Summiting all 7 summits. Good for you.
0: Thank you, Graham.
1: That's Louise McAvoy, Canadian mountain climber, business executive, and motivational speaker. I am Graham Richardson. We're back in a moment. We're going back.
2: Good afternoon. I'm Tom McKay. Here's what's making news. Niagara police are requesting the public's assistance in locating 24-year-old Blessing O'Belor. Blessing was last seen at a home in the Dane City area of Welland on June 11th of this year at approximately 9 a.m. We have a description and photo up on our website. Anyone with information about Blessing's whereabouts is being asked to contact police. And this year's Canal Dave's music lineup has been announced. The Maritime Heritage Festival runs July 31st to August 3rd, and it features Niagara's own Street Pharmacy, J.J. Wild, the Strombellas, Big Wreck, and more. 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Check in the forecast. Mainly cloudy today with a 40% chance of showers and a risk of a thunderstorm. Winds gusting up to 50 kilometers per hour with a high of 22. And tonight, skies clear up with a low of 13. Right now, it's 22 degrees.
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8: Welcome back. I am Graham Richardson. Tumbler Ridge shook us all to the core. And, of course, nowhere more so than right in the community itself. A mass shooting, a horrific crime carried out in the school itself. Earlier this week, the Prime Minister and the Premier of BC announced jointly $200 million for the town to rebuild a new school and remove the old school. The Mayor of Tumbler Ridge, Daryl Karkalka, joins us on the line. Mayor, thanks so much for being here.
9: You bet. Thanks. Thank you very much for reaching out.
8: Tell me what this means for the community. Oftentimes, look, the media moves on. We cover things that are shocking to the country, and this was top of the list, but the story doesn't end for you. Tell me what the school itself, the physical building, has meant for victims, their families, and the community as a whole, and what you think of this move by both governments to help replace the school.
9: Yeah, I mean, the school was built in the 80s, 83, 84 or so. I mean, it's been here a long time, and, you know, we've had a lot of residents from Tumbler Ridge go through school and graduate from that school and such, you know, and then we push ahead to 2026 when we had a tragedy of a shooting at the school there, and, you know, School District 59 and with government, Safer for Schools together, you know, did consultation with the community, so they reached out to the families that have lost loved ones. They talked to the students that were at the school. They've talked to teachers. The broader community got to have their say. And after the consultation, it came out that it was clear that the focus was building a new school. And, you know, when I look at it, I wasn't at school that day. And I've lived in the community for 19 years. But, you know, we have teachers that were in there, the staff that were in there. That you have all the youth that were in there and young, and, you know, 12-year-old children. Mm. I think their voice was loud. I mean, there's lots that don't want to go back into that school. There's lots of teachers that don't want to go back into that school. And, you know, as the mayor, I fully support the majority of our residents that that's what they want. And I'll be honest, when the Premier and the Prime Minister were up here during the vigil and even before that, when it first happened, you know, they said they were here for the community as the community went through the process and things came to light that were needed. And, you know, I think this just shows that Canada is there for our community as well as the province of British Columbia. And I think this is what's needed. Like, we have students that say they never want to go back into that school again, and I can't blame them. Same with teachers. Mm-hmm. You know, we have siblings that are at the elementary school that have lost loved ones that, you know, eventually will go into the secondary school. And, you know, those parents, you know, believe that nobody should go back into that school. And you know, School District 59 is now working through the process on moving forward with building a new school.
8: In the interim, where are they learning?
9: Yeah, so initially, after that February 10th, BC government and the School District 59 worked side by side, keeping the community, like the elected officials, updated. They first brought in some ATCO trailers that are used for wildfire services. So mm-hmm. that was a stage one of temporary. They have now brought in stage two of temporary, which are portable classrooms. They were heading to Ontario and they were turned around. So the students have been in there for over a month now. So they're a bit bigger than the average portable. So those will be used until the new school is built and then opened.
8: Yeah. It sounds like a bit of a trite question. You know, I don't mean it that way at all. I wonder how people are doing. Like, if you look back in the first few days of the shock and the horror, how would you characterize how people are doing now?
9: Yeah, I think everybody's in a different stage. I mean, it's you know, we think it's been a few months. Well, not a few months, but it's more than that.
8: Mm-hmm.
9: June. So it's been, you know, it's been 4 months. But I mean, again, everybody's in different stages. You know, people are still in the early stages of comprehending it and the grieving and the anger. So the whole community is in different stages as that process goes through. And, you know, we have multiple counselors still in our community to help our children and our youth and our adults, which, you know, again, that was the province and Northern Health to make sure that we have the right counseling folks here. And they definitely have, made sure that happened, which is it's so important, so important.
8: Because in a small place and other small places listening, I mean, that's a big problem, right? Our big cities are challenged with mental health resources. You get something like this happen in a smaller place, it's even worse.
9: Yeah, no, and you're right. I mean, and I believe it. You know, we look across Canada, not just in Tunbridge, BC. We're short though. We're short that workforce right across Canada. And you know, I think, you know, we'll see seats added, so that we need to get the numbers up right across Canada. But you know, myself, I worry about my community. And right now, we have the services that we need, and been promised that those services will be here until forever, for as long as we need them.
8: Hmm. What? You're a leader. You have to be optimistic, and that's probably very, very hard at times. What are you optimistic about in your town?
9: Well, you know, this community has always been a strong and vibrant community. I mean, I call it one big family. I mean, we're there to support each other through everything. That was, you know, when the mines went on a downturn and stuff like that. So, you know, we're just a strong community, and you know, and I see it. You see it now when we do events. Like, we had Kraft Hockeyville. We were in the top two. We just had FIFA watch party here on Monday. You're seeing our children and youth come together, and, you know, and that's important. That shows the strength for them to come together and connect. And we're going to keep doing events like that to make sure our community can come together as one and connect and talk if they want. But, you know, again, I think, you know, we live in a God's paradise in my eyes here in mm-hmm. Tumble Ridge. Mm-hmm. And people don't realize, you know, most of us are, you know, most people in Canada and around the world know us on February 10th, but, you know, we have a great backcountry area here available for sledding and ATVing and multiple hiking trails. You know, we have a Tumble Ridge Mountain Bike Association established, and, you know, they're starting to do downhill mountain bike trails just outside of town here. So, you know, I look at that we need to make sure people understand that this community is here. We're going to be strong. You know, we'll be there to support each other through the grieving and hurt and all that, as people grieve and hurt in different times. But, you know, we also, like I said, we live in God's paradise. So, I mean, people need to realize that Tumble Ridge isn't just all about the shooting.
8: Yeah. You, of course, you would never want this anybody would never want this to happen. No one would want this to happen. It sounds like, though, in a way, you're getting stronger because of it. You're closer. Is that fair?
9: Yeah, I think we've always been a close community. Like I said, I think we're a welcoming community, whether you've been here a long time or you're a new community member moving to our community. But I definitely think we're getting stronger. I mean, I think it's obvious. I mean, after that tragedy, that, you know, there's just more closeness and people are reaching out to each other. And I think maybe more. I mean, I don't even know if it's more than it was before, because again, I lived here 19 years, and this community is, like I said, to me, it's one big family. It's a great place to raise children and live yourself. It's God's paradise in my eyes.
8: Hmm. Mayor Karkala, I really appreciate your time. Good luck with the build. These things take time, as you probably know, and we hope the kids of Tumbler Ridge and the families are doing better, and we always appreciate you talking to us.
9: You bet. Again, thanks for reaching out, we'll look forward to the plan from School District 59 and the BC government on hard timelines for initiating the start of the build and stuff and what that looks like.
8: Good luck, sir. Thanks.
9: Thank you.
8: That is Mayor Daryl Karkala, Tumbler Ridge. It is God's country there. Beautiful part of the country, beautiful part of the province. And just horrendous what they've gone through. You can hear it in his voice, right? There's a strength there. And like he said, I'll leave it to him, you know. It's always been there. But to say this focused the town and the people, I think is a fair statement. When we come back, the Scots take Boston. My goodness, my social media feed, probably because of part of my heritage.
10: A look at the forecast. A mainly cloudy day ahead with a 40% chance of showers. There's also a risk of a thunderstorm today. Winds gusting up to 50 kilometers per hour with a high of 22, feeling more like 25 with the humidex. Tonight, expect clearing skies after an early chance of showers. Winds expected to ease through the evening with a low of 13. Tomorrow starts sunny before clouds start to build, bringing a 40% chance of afternoon showers with a high of 23, the humidex 25. And then Sunday, looks sunny all day with a high of 22.
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8: Welcome back. This is our finish to this show where, I mean, this gave me a huge smile all week long. 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

0: That is not Scotland, it's Boston. The Scottish national anthem. They're running out of beer. Here's NBC News Boston affiliate reporting on the lack of beer.
1: Sam Adams downtown ran out of their signature Boston lager over the weekend and needed an emergency delivery to keep up with World Cup fans.
2: The White Bull Tavern, there was no beer. The Scots fans just drunk the place dry, and all they had was, like, Bud Light.
0: Our expert on all things Scottish, the host of the Morning Rush in Ottawa, the morning show, is Bill Carroll, and he is in Boston with his Scottish heritage. Bill, this is extraordinary. What's going on in Boston today? Kilts everywhere.
3: Well, I'm at a place called Mick Morgan's Irish Pub, and it's about 10 minutes from the stadium, and there's no shortage of beer here. I see a lot of Guinness on the table. And my fellow Scots are a little bit quiet. They were in good singing voice there a couple of minutes ago, but they've quieted down a little bit. I guess they're saving their energy for the game in a couple of minutes. But it's been quite a journey. More and more Scottish flags as you get closer and closer to Boston. But what a drive yesterday, Graham, through all those thunderstorms and tornado warnings. And we stopped halfway here and spent the night. But now we've arrived in the neighborhood, and we're getting pretty excited, me and my son, Killian.
0: That's fantastic. And for those who don't know, of course, you were born in Scotland. You came to Canada. What is it about the game? What is it about this game and this particular country and the tone of these fans that has captured so much attention in the United States and in the Boston area?
3: Well, you know, I guess UK soccer fans sometimes have the image that they're hooligans and they're gonna smash up your city. But Scottish fans, they've come and charmed the hell out of Boston, as you know, with their marching in the streets and their kilts everywhere. You know, it's just been crazy. I think what's special about it is, as you know, Graham, because you study history, that Scotland is not actually a nation in the traditional sense. That it's part of the United Kingdom. But for some reason, that's kind of complicated, and I'm not sure I understand on my own, when it comes to international sporting events, they get to act as a nation. So imagine if Quebec could show up at a World Hockey Tournament as its own nation. How do you think Quebecers would react to that when they were traveling around the world? And that's where you're seeing a lot of Scottish pride that has long been lost and comes back to life as their national anthem or unofficial national anthem, Flower of Scotland, tells us.
0: And there's obviously, in speaking of history, there's of course a deep history in the East Coast of the United States, particularly Boston, with the Irish, and as well though with the Scottish, and it seems to me that, you know, like we're seeing like anecdotal things like bagpipes at 5 a.m. outside the Airbnb. Last images I saw just a few moments ago, you know, they're on a big cruise, like a harbor cruise, and they're just taking things over, but in a very positive way. And I can hear some of it behind you right now.
3: Yeah, they're having a good time. When we arrived here just about 10 minutes ago, we just got here, there was a bus already being loaded up with Scots. I grew up near Glasgow, Scotland, a small town called Cope Bridge, and you didn't see that many kilts, and you didn't hear the bagpipes all that often. This whole parking lot was filled with men and women in their kilts. There were like 10 pipers. They were all playing Scotland the Brave and then Flower of Scotland just spontaneously as they loaded up the bus, and the people you can hear behind me in the bar were cheering them off as they headed towards the stadium. I think these guys are going to head towards the stadium as well, but not before I think they drink down a few more Guinness.
0: Yeah. Now, are you and your son are seeing a game? Is that today? Are you going to the game today?
3: 6 o'clock today. It's Scotland and Morocco. And as you know, Scotland and Canada, a couple of underdogs, had big wins in their games. No one expected to see. Really sad about Canada losing a player to injury like that. Wasn't that terrible?
0: It was
3: an incredible,
0: yeah,
3: Historic moment for our country and soccer. And but, you know, I think that Canadian team is going to be really emboldened by it and play for that player who can't be there. It was sad to see. But, yeah, Scotland's had the same thing. They picked up a win that really no one expected, and they're hoping to at least get a tie today and maybe get through to the next round, which would be pretty historic for Scotland, too.
0: That's fantastic. Bill, you and your son have a great time, and thanks so much for calling Union. I know you're off, but you're never off. You're always watching things for us. Thanks so much.
3: I got to go put my William Wallace face paint on and then head to the stadium. Look for me.
0: Have a great time.
3: All right, Graham, bye.
0: That is Bill Carroll in Boston. Honestly, if you get a chance, you know, you're on your social media and it'll start to take over. You just Scots in Boston. It has been just an incredible show for them. And, you know, we've also heard anecdotal stories, you know, out of Vancouver with the Aussies, the beer running dry. I mean, it's kind of a bit of a urban myth at times that you can run out of beer. I mean, these big bars are anticipating they're going to be busy, but they didn't think they'd be this busy. And the other thing, Bill touched on it there just a moment ago, you know, how struck he was by, you know, the tone. Like, there is this notion, you know, there's a lot of bad reputations for football fans over the years. You know, the rioting and the drunken, loutish behavior and all that sort of thing. Like, it seems to me, outside looking in, the Scots are still drinking, but all they're not fighting and they're singing. And they're wearing kilts, and so they might have done a significant amount of repair to that image. Not that they were singled out for bad behavior in the past, but they might be doing a significant amount of repair to that image of football fans. It's great to see. You know, like I say, I am not a major soccer football fan by any stretch of the imagination, but I find myself getting drawn in to this World Cup, and you know, at a time in our lives when maybe we spend a lot of time talking about division and focusing on division and that sort of thing, you know, sport can do this, right? Sport can bring people together, much like music does. And so it's a good reminder in this summer of soccer or football. You notice it in the streets of Toronto and in other cities that are hosting matches, that there is this overwhelming sense of joy that's out there. Yes, it's a major event. It costs a lot of money. It ties up traffic in your city, but it's also really, really exciting. So we'll continue to watch Canada. Maybe I'll even understand, you know, defensive posture and offensive posture and the positions and when they're offside and when they're not. I forget that from grade 4, the last time I played soccer or football.
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8: Good afternoon. It's 2 o'clock. I'm Tom McKay. Here's what's making news. Niagara police are requesting the public's assistance in locating 24-year-old Blessing Obelor. Blessing was last seen at a home in the Dane City area of Welland on June 11th at approximately 9 a.m. Blessing is described as a black woman, 5'5", around 120 pounds, with short black hair and black eyes. She was last seen wearing a pink, red, blue gown and black slippers. Anyone with information information about Blessing's whereabouts, is being asked to contact police. Billionaire businessman Frank Stronach has been found guilty of sexual assault and indecent assault related in two complainants. He was accused of sexually assaulting several women decades ago in the trial, which started in February. By the time arguments wrapped up in April, prosecutors had withdrawn one charge and agreed Stronach should be found not guilty on four more. Speaking to reporters outside a Toronto courtroom, Stronach's lawyer, Leora Shemesh, says Superior Court Justice Anne Malloy made the right call.
9: If you take the time to read her honors decision very carefully, she has certainly used the appropriate language to describe what I would call a very minor offense for which Mr. Stronach has been found guilty of.
8: A sentencing hearing has been scheduled for September. The founder of the auto parts giant Magna International also faces a separate trial on similar charges in Newmarket, Ontario, now set to take place next May. Hamilton police say they've been made aware of a cybersecurity incident involving Navigate 360, the tip management software provider behind the P3 platform used by Crime Stoppers organizations across the country. Police say Crime Stoppers of Hamilton reports its information may have been impacted as part of the incident. The organization has requested a detailed report from the software, which says the system remains secure and that additional security measures have been implemented. Hamilton police emphasize the platform operates independently and is not connected to internal police systems. For more information, officials say to contact the Canadian Crime Stoppers Association. The owner of Toys R Us Canada is trying to buy some of the retailer's assets so it can keep the chain going or rebrand the beleaguered business that has been in creditor protection since February.
10: A lawyer representing Putman Investments has filed a letter in court saying his client has a license to use the Toys R Us name until January 2027. After that date, Putman hopes to extend the license or rebrand the business. It was revealed last week that Putman Investments has reached a deal to buy 10 Toys R Us Canada store leases, its inventory, equipment, and bank accounts. The deal still needs court approval. Putman Investments also runs the likes of Northern Reflections, HMV, and Sunrise Records. Michelle Zedekian, The Canadian Press.
8: Port Colborne has unveiled details on this year's Canal Days Marine Heritage Festival. The event, which has been running for 48 years, will run from Friday, July 31st to Monday, August 3rd, with musical artists taking the stage at H.H. Knoll Lakeview Park on Friday and Saturday. Toronto rockers Bleaker, Canadian singer-songwriter J.J. Wild, and Canadian rock band Big Wreck are set to take the stage on Friday. Here's Port Colborne Mayor Bill Steele with Saturday's lineup.
11: So Saturday night, very local band, Street Pharmacy, right here from Niagara, is opening the evening. And then we have Bedouin Sound Clash. And then ending the evening is the Strombellas.
8: Canal Days concerts are free to attend, but capacity is limited. The festival welcomes approximately 60,000 to 70,000 visitors to the city. And a U.S. official confirming that Israel and Hezbollah have agreed to a ceasefire. But there have been new Israeli strikes. Iran had warned Israel of serious consequences if it continues its campaign against Hezbollah in Lebanon. Meanwhile, U.S. and Iran talks planned for today are on hold, and a growing number of U.S. Republicans are speaking out against the ceasefire deal. Here's ABC News senior White House correspondent Selena Wang.
12: President Trump, for his part, has said that he thinks that Netanyahu will get on board, that Israel will get on board with this deal. But it's clear that all of this has really strained the relationship between President Trump and Israel's Prime Minister Netanyahu, with the president expressing increasing frustration against Netanyahu.
8: The truce was mediated by Qatar, the U.S., and Iran. Iran also insists that fighting in Lebanon must stop before talks can take place. For more local news that matters to you, go to 610CKTB.com. 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
13: 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Your house is silent until suddenly, crash, your eyes snap open. 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
16: A look at the forecast. A mainly cloudy day ahead with a 40% chance of showers. There's also a risk of a thunderstorm today. Winds gusting up to 50 kilometers per hour with a high of 22, feeling more like 25 with the humidex. Tonight, expect clearing skies after an early chance of showers. Winds expected to ease through the evening with a low of 13. Tomorrow starts sunny before clouds start to build, bringing a 40% chance of afternoon showers with a high of 23, the humidex 25. And then Sunday, looks sunny all day with a high of 22. Right now, it's 20 degrees. I'm Tom McKay for 610 CKTV, Niagara's News and Talk.
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0: Talk. It's The Drive with Bonnie Heslop. 208 on your Friday afternoon. We have made it. It has been a busy, busy week, and it's almost over. Thanks for having us on, CKTV. I'm Bonnie. I host on Fridays. Usually it's John Gonzo, but Jenny's always here. Jenny, our producer. Jenny, how are you?
1: I'm okay. I'm injured.
0: I noticed you are wearing a brace on your hand, which you have to use quite often.
1: Yeah, I'm currently trying to use it right now.
0: Yeah, it looks difficult. So this was a sports-related injury that happened last night.
1: Yes, I was playing volleyball. I play a non-competitive volleyball league at Club Italia, mm-hmm. and we play on sand, but, you know, I'm trying to get back into being fit. And, yeah, I went to go hit the ball, and when I went to go hit it, the full impact went on my thumb, and it, like, bent my thumb backwards. I think it's sprained. I hope it's not broken. I looked at it today. There's no bruising. It's not swelled up that much, so I think it's okay.
0: Yeah, I think if it, by Sunday, if it still hurts a lot and you can't move it, yeah, I would go see somebody. But that sucks.
1: Yeah.
0: Was it at the beginning of the game, end of the game?
1: Right at the beginning.
0: Of course.
1: It was like within 5 minutes. I was already there late because the game was at 6 and I was here with John Gonzo until 6. So I was already late. Within 5 minutes, I got injured.
0: Has your team dumped you yet?
1: No.
0: I've heard some of these, even if they're non-competitive leagues, like they're really competitive.
1: Oh, yeah. Yeah. Our team yesterday, it's 6v6, but the team that we were facing only had 4.
0: Oh.
1: So we were playing 6 versus 4, and they still beat us because how competitive they are.
0: Oh, wow. Okay.
1: I know. We suck, but this is our first season, so we're gonna get better. We're gonna start training, but
0: I don't know how you train, so I could never play volleyball. And I only played, like, you know, in grade school, not even in high school. But I could never play because I have such dainty hands.
1: Yeah.
0: Right? And it's not made, like, my wrists are not made to hit anything. And there's no way you can train to get better.
1: Yeah. Well, what we would do is we would just kind of, like, pass the ball around to each other. And that's the only way to train, honestly. Like, there's not a lot more to it. It's the passing that we need to get better at, but... Yeah.
0: Gotcha.
1: Yeah.
0: But like to avoid that injury, there's not really much you
1: no,
0: can do.
1: No, I guess not.
0: I had one of my kids broke his thumb that way.
1: Oh.
0: Yeah. And even it's still crooked to this day, but I took him to the surgeon and he said, you know what? You've got a healthy boy. His finger's a little bit wonky. It's probably going to get broken again. He's a goalie. Like, just deal with it.
1: Right.
0: And I was like, okay.
1: Oh, God.
0: Well, hopefully that's not going to be your advice. It doesn't look wonky.
1: No, okay. It doesn't. I looked at it. It doesn't look crooked. Nothing. I'm surprised it's not as swollen as I thought it would be. But I've been icing it like crazy.
0: Oh, good.
1: I got the splint as soon as I got injured.
0: Like, I didn't know. Yeah, so you didn't have this. You had to go and find
1: one. Yeah, well, I never got an injury before like this.
0: Oh, my gosh. That'll teach you, right, Jenny?
1: Yeah.
0: Why do we try to do anything physical? We
1: I
0: may
1: know.
0: As well just sit at home.
1: Like, come on.
0: Watch TV.
1: Yeah, I guess.
0: Did you see the injury in the soccer game yesterday? Probably not, because you were nursing your own injury at that time.
1: Yeah, the game was right at 6, and our game was at 6. So I was busy at volleyball and then with my injury. So, yeah, I didn't watch the game.
0: Yeah, so midfielder Ismael Coney had... He went under surgery today to repair his broken leg that he suffered in yesterday's 6-0 win over Qatar at the World Cup. I was down having dinner in downtown Grimsby because the Happening is happening, which is just like a local festival we have every year. But the good thing about it was that the farmers market returned.
1: Oh.
0: Yeah. So that was like the big deal for me. So I wanted to go to the farmer's market. And then my friend had, she just expanded her hair salon in downtown Grimsby. She was having an event at 7, so I had to go to that. But we watched the game from 6 to 7, and great game, right? Like,
1: oh, yeah.
0: They had already scored 3 times.
1: Yeah.
0: To the point where, like, people were not even cheering anymore in the restaurant. Like, they were just like, you know, once we hit the third one, they were like, right, yeah, whatever, right. You know? But then we went over there. And then we didn't check anything. We went to bed. And then my husband texted me this morning and he said, oh my gosh, we missed such a good game. And I said, well, you know, it was 3-0. Like, I know they won. And he said, yeah, but this guy, he broke his leg and it was like a big deal. And I was like, oh my gosh, like it's like a movie. The way people are describing this to me, it's like, why we should have never went to the salon opening. Why didn't we watch? And we were talking only about soccer at the salon opening. I'm like, why didn't we just have it on?
1: Yeah.
0: Because you don't get those kind of updates when you're checking your phone and the score, right? They're not. It's not like, wow, the most dramatic moment in Canadian soccer has just happened. But yeah, I'm so excited for Canada and this team. I'm not a soccer fan, but I'm starting to become one. And it's just like to see like Toronto last weekend. I was at a cottage. And we watched the Canada game, the one that the Toronto hosted, and then to see Vancouver last night, like, wow, we look amazing on the world stage. Like, there's no difference between, you know, the games that you're seeing played in the States or Mexico and us, at least in my opinion. We look great.
1: Yeah, I agree. We do. I'm so proud, and I'm impressed, but I'm really proud of Canada. Yeah,
0: absolutely. And I've had a few opportunities to go down to the Fan Fest in Toronto, and I was like, I don't know. That's a little bit much for me. But the pictures from Queen Victoria Park in Niagara Falls yesterday.
1: So good.
0: Oh, it looks amazing.
1: Yeah.
0: Like, great work by Niagara Parks. It really does. Like, it looked like a major watch party. The falls are right there.
1: Yeah.
0: And they're going to continue airing all those games. And there's going to be a good one today because, okay, so today's schedule, the U.S. is playing Australia at 3. So we'll keep you updated on the score on that game this afternoon. If you're looking for an evening game, we have Scotland and Morocco at 6. And then at 8:30, Brazil and Haiti. And then a minute before midnight, so if you're up really late, Turkey and Paraguay. So, yeah, some really good games on tap. And a lot of them have been, like, super, like, great games. You know, a lot of them are not, you know, they're tied or they're just, you know, a point difference. So they're really, they're great games to watch. It's just very dramatic.
1: That's what makes it so good.
0: I think, like, hockey's not as dramatic because we can't see, like, their facial expressions with their, you know, their helmets on.
1: Yeah. Yeah.
0: But this is, like, ridiculous. I'm like, but they can, like, I feel like the more that they act, like, they can influence some calls because they're so close to the refs. Like, they're, like, right there.
1: Oh, yeah.
0: The ref cam is really cool, too. Have you seen that? Because the refs have, like, a camera hooked up in their ear.
1: Yes.
0: That is so cool.
1: Yeah. I love how advanced technology keeps getting with the World Cups.
0: Oh, yeah.
1: Every World Cups. Yeah.
0: Oh, yeah. And even, like, just to keep track of the games. Like, it's just a game changer.
1: Oh, yeah.
0: Yeah. But, yeah, very dramatic. And very hard to say a lot of these guys' names.
1: Yes.
0: Like, wow. But very, very talented guys. I always feel bad for the soccer goalie. Like, you know, I'm only really into hockey. A soccer goalie, when you score on that goalie, he looks so silly, or she, right? Because it's such a big, vast net. And
1: yeah,
0: they have to
1: huge.
0: Make a call. Where am I going? And then if they go the wrong way, it just
1: makes you look so
0: awful.
1: Stupid.
0: Yeah. It looks terrible. And I know they're trained to, like, watch, you know, the player, how their, you know, foot is moving, where their eyes are going. Like, I'm sure there's a whole science to it. But they look silly. When they go the wrong way.
1: Yeah, it makes you want to scream at them. Like,
0: yes.
1: What are you doing?
0: I love those first 3 goals, though, last night. Wow. I was like, okay, I'm kind of like getting into soccer because you can see the plays being set up like hockey. And I'm like, okay.
1: Yeah.
0: I can do this. And then I saw, like, the guy laying down in the one thing. And I was like, well, why does he lay down? And they're like, because the ball might do this. And I'm like, you know what? I'm going to invest in the World Cup this year.
1: Yeah.
0: Yeah.
1: Yeah.
0: I'm in. Our next game isn't for a while, though, so that's kind of sad. And I think we only have one more in Toronto and then one more in Vancouver, I think. I'll double check for you later. But yeah, I wish we had more now.
1: I know.
0: You know, like here, like I feel like we did a lot of work and we should be able to have more games.
1: I agree. Maybe this will bring more attention to TFC when they start playing. I don't know if they start playing yet.
0: Yeah.
1: No, they'll start soon, but yeah.
0: Yeah, that's a good point. Yeah, a lot of the summer sports are starting up. Like we've got the Hamilton Tiger Cats are playing tonight at home. That's exciting. They're playing BC. It's week 3 Heritage Night. And that's at 7:30 tonight. So lots of like cool sports are starting back up that people wait all year for. So that's exciting because summer is officially here. It is officially here as of Sunday. So now we can say, you know, happy summer. It's official. We're going to talk, this whole show is kind of dedicated to what's going on, this weekend. And then also some special events because it's officially summer, like a secret yoga summer solstice event that they don't tell you where it is until like hours before it. Like it's a total secret.
1: I like that.
0: I know. I kind of want to do it, but then I think it's like at 5 a.m. on Sunday.
1: Ew.
0: I know. I was like, oh, I was like, if it was a PM, I'd be like, okay, I'll do
1: that. What, then you find out like at 4 a.m. where it is?
0: Yeah, maybe the night before. Meredith's going to join us at just after the 3 o'clock news. And she's organizing this. They're doing 108 sun salutations. So that's a lot if you don't know yoga. But she'll tell us all about that. But yeah, it's a total secret location. They're actually keeping registration open a few more hours just for our interview, I believe. So that was really, really kind because it is benefiting the Kristen French Child Advocacy Center. That has been a big, big topic, this week. I know a lot of you are upset after the Bernardo bill was voted down in the House of Commons. I walked into work and a receptionist said, I'm getting calls. People are upset. We don't know what to do. So I really do think as a region, we've got to put our heads together and we've got to figure out how we can make change because this is just ridiculous that we are even having to fight for this. If you don't know what I'm talking about, go to our website, 610cktv.com. We've been covering it. But basically a bill that was introduced by one of our local MPs to keep or put Paul Bernardo back in maximum security jail failed this week. So everybody's going to continue to put pressure on, hopefully, because that's the only way to make change. The rest of the show, we're going to talk about beaches today. We've got some concerns down in Port Dalhousie. We'll talk to a business owner there. We're going to talk about the happening in Grimsby, if you're in that part of the region. And we're also going to talk about AMO. The Association of Municipalities of Ontario, AMO, has sent off a letter because they're concerned about the appointment of a regional chair here in Niagara. So we will follow that as well. But first, we're going to head into our K9 corner. Dave McMahon is on the line, ready to join us in just a few moments after we take our first look at weather. It's not going to be a bad weekend for Father's Day. So tomorrow, when I'm having a party for my family outdoors, it will be, well, let's start with today. For the rest of today, mix of sun and cloud, high of 22, tonight partly cloudy, chance of showers early this evening, then clearing, low of 13. Tomorrow, for the party outside, sunny in the morning, mix of sun and cloud in the afternoon, 40% chance of showers, high of 23, feeling more like 25. On Sunday, which is actual Father's Day, sunny, high of 22. And then Monday, we'll see periods of rain, high of 20. Right now, it's 20 degrees.
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0: was.
1: Okay, it's time for our canine conversation with Dave McMahon. Dave is the owner of Dave McMahon's Dog Training Academy. That's located in Niagara Falls. He's also the host right here on CKTV of Dave the Dog Man. You can hear that Monday nights at 6:10. Hey, Dave, how are you?
2: I'm doing good, Bonnie. How are you?
1: I'm okay. Dave, well, I saw your post, and I'm very happy that you're part of the races once again at the Fort Erie Racetrack, and we're not talking about horses.
2: That's right. We're not talking about horses at all. We're talking about the dogs, the wiener dog races, the basset hound races, and the corgi races, the breed of dog known as the corgi. All these breeds of dogs have short legs, so it can be quite comical watching them race to the finish line. And, of course, there's never any wagering. It's just free, completely free family fun, free admission, free parking, and it's going to be a blast. So I'm happy that the Dave McMahon Dog Academy is once again sponsoring the dog races, and it's just such a fun family event. It's growing. It's getting bigger and bigger every year. The attendance is great.
1: So if someone has one of those breeds of dogs and they want to take part, they just go online and register?
2: They can go online to the Fort Erie Racetrack.com and they can register. And, but they have to have that breed of dog coinciding with that category. So you got to make sure if you've got a wiener dog, which is the miniature dachshund, that you enter under the wiener dog category, or if you have a corgi or a basset hound. And so that's what's important. And the races take place in July and August, and all of the dates are on the website and their Facebook page as well.
1: Okay.
2: And their Instagram. They keep up on the social media stuff, which a lot of places don't, you know. A lot of the big places, you think they'd keep up on that. But they do. These guys keep right up on it. And I don't have the dates and times memorized, but, excuse me, the mere fact that I want to bring it to everyone's attention that they need to go on the 40-year racetrack website and look it up, because July is going to be here before we know it. I mean, we're already halfway through June.
1: I know. More than halfway. Tomorrow's going to be the 20th.
2: Yeah. And I think we're getting gypped, too. Like, we're not getting as much sunshine as everybody hoped.
1: I think this has been, like, a pretty good start to summer, thinking that summer officially arrives on Sunday and the kids still aren't out of school. I think we've had a good stretch of weather.
2: True. Yeah, I guess.
1: Okay.
2: I just want more sunshine.
1: So
2: you know, we've been good, though, with the field trips that we've been doing at the Dave McMahon Academy.
1: Oh, you've been out and about.
2: Oh, we've been everywhere. And this coming Thursday, we'll be at Happy Ralph's, and it'll be headed up by trainer Charmaine.
1: Oh, great.
2: With us.
1: I love Char.
2: So Happy Ralph's will be a nice field trip to bring about 25 dogs out there at 6 p.m. and do the obedience training and work on socializing them, you know, to different environment. And then July the 7th, we'll take the intermediate and the advanced class to Clifton Hill again. So that'll be fun. I'll head that one up. That'll be great.
1: Yeah, that's always a good one. It's always like the most well-attended and most photographed.
2: Yeah, and the one that really went over well with everyone was the horse farm, Montesolo Farms in Stevensville. And, you know, we practiced the downstay command and the recall commands. Well, the owner, Ben Vandermeer, and his team were riding horses around the dogs as we practiced our obedience commands. That was a really good field trip we took the dogs to, so that was fun.
1: Yeah, great time, great work. Well, Dave, we're out of time already, but I appreciate you joining us. I hope you have a wonderful Father's Day weekend.
2: And thank you so much, and hope you and great producer Jenny have an awesome weekend as well. And just to remind people, go to the Fort Erie Racetrack website and check out the dates for the upcoming dog races.
1: They will. I'm already on it.

0: Honey, have a doggone great one.
1: Dave McMahon. He's the owner of Dave McMahon's Dog Training Academy and also the host of Dave the Dog Man. You can hear that right here on CKTB. Coming up, we've got the news at 2:30. And then after that, we're going to talk beaches. And we're also going to talk about business award winners. So stay right here. This is The Drive. I'm Bonnie Heslop on CKTB.

0: automobile. You may find yourself in a beautiful house with a beautiful wife.
1: Hi, this is George from George's Greek Village. You probably think of Dad as a guy who has everything. But does Dad have a plate of delicious flaming saganaki? Nope. How about a perfectly grilled ribeye steak topped with our demi-glaze and feta? Or a patio with a front row view of the ships cruising the canal? This Father's Day, treat the guy who has everything to something he's always wanted. A great meal at George's Greek Village, 535 Queenston Street, right at the Homer Bridge.
2: Good afternoon, I'm Tom McKay. Here's what's making news. Niagara police are requesting the public's assistance in locating 24-year-old Blessing Obelor. Blessing was last seen at a home in the Dane City area of Welland on June 11th at approximately 9 a.m. We have a description and photo of her up on our website. Anyone with information about Blessing's whereabouts is being asked to contact police. The town of Lincoln is reporting a QEW off-ramp closure this weekend. The QEW Victoria Avenue off-ramp, which leads to the North Service Road in Vineland, will be closed for culvert work this weekend. The ramp will close tonight at 9 p.m. and then reopen Monday morning at 5 a.m. And this year's Canal Days music lineup has been announced. The Marine Heritage Festival runs from July 31st to August 3rd, and this time featuring Niagara's own Street Pharmacy, J.J. 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Concerts are free, but capacity is limited. Checking the forecast, mainly cloudy today with a 40% chance of showers and a risk of a thunderstorm. Winds gusting to 50 kilometers per hour with a high of 22. And tonight, skies clear with a low going down to 13. Right now, it's 18 degrees.
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0: on heading to the beach this weekend. Just a reminder that Sunset Beach, because of the renovations there, they're going to have their grand reopening on Monday. At 9 o'clock in the morning, there's going to be a whole bunch of dignitaries there, the construction crews that took part in it. Pretty exciting stuff. That was a $6 million renovation, and that included a new playground, a boat launch, expanded parking areas, beach walk, and other parkways. So if you haven't been to Sunset Beach this year yet, it's nice. And the grand reopening is on Monday morning. We are going to talk about the water quality, though, at all of the beaches that Niagara Public Health tests, because they do test quite a bit in all parts of the region. And you know what? These are just tests that public health goes out. They test the water. They let you know what they found. The test can vary. And here I'm reading some results that were taken on June 16th. So I always say just, you know, use common sense. If you look at the water, if it looks terrible, probably a good idea not to go in. Don't put your head under, all that kind of stuff. But they test it and they let you know. So right now we've got Bay Beach, Crystal Beach, unsafe to swim due to E. coli. That test results from yesterday, and we did have a lot of rain, so maybe that impacted it. We've got in Fort Erie, we've got the Bernard Avenue Beach, safe to swim, Crescent Beach, no problems. Waverly Beach, though, unsafe because of E. coli. Casablanca Beach in Grimsby, unsafe because of E. coli. 50 Point Conservation Beach, which they say is in Grimsby, but I kind of don't think it is. I think it's more in Stony Creek, I would say. But what do I know? Public health still tests it. That is unsafe to swim because, 50 Point Conservation Beach is safe to swim. Nell's Beach in Grimsby, or Nellis, whatever you want to say. I say Nell's. That beach is closed. And I believe that's because of safety issues. That's been closed for a really long time. Charles Daly Park in Lincoln is open for swimming, but they now have paid parking. That is brand new. If you haven't been there this season yet, that's why. Queens Royal Beach in Niagara-on-the-Lake, safe. Centennial Cedar Bay Beach in Port Colborne, safe. Centennial Cedar Bay is unsafe because of E. coli. Nickel Beach in Port Colborne, unsafe because of E. coli. But then in Port Colborne as well, we've got a bunch that are safe, including Shirkston Elko, Shirkston Quarry, Shirkston Wildwood. And then in St. Catharines, our Lakeside Beach in Port Dalhousie, unsafe because of E. coli. That test results from today. Sunset Beach, also unsafe because of E. coli. That is also taken from today. Long Beach and Waynefleet open. Reeves Bay and Waynefleet closed due to E. coli. And then Waynefleet Lake Erie Public Access Beach is open for swimming. Okay, so that's the water quality. What about the water temperature? Because it is a little bit chilly still, like we're not into summer just yet. If the warmest place to go is St. Catharines. You're going to get water that's like 20 degrees. And if you want to get a little bit of a shock to the system, go to like Crystal Beach. It's like 15. Bernard Avenue Beach is 12 degrees. That's pretty chilly. But yeah, it's an interesting look, and you just kind of, you have to always look at the date that it's posted, and usually around noon, the public health officials will update the list, and some of that may change depending on rainfall and winds and all that kind of stuff. If you were in Port Dalhousie earlier this week at Lakeside Beach, it looked crazy. Like all the beach was gone because of not only all the rain, the high water levels, but because of the winds. And I know it's receded since that, but just to see that water level so high, there was like no beach, you know, like the signs that you see that talk about, you know, swimming safety and all that kind of stuff. Those were underwater. I've never seen water that high in Port Dalhousie for a long, long time. Speaking of Port Dalhousie's beach, we're going to talk to Jeff Mackey. He's the owner of Dalhousie Beach Club Snack Bar. That's where we get our ice cream, and Lakeside Park Marina, because he's got some concerns about safety at the beach. So if you want to hear that conversation, that's coming up at 4:20. So Jeff Mackey will be on to talk about why he sent off a letter to St. Catharines City Council about some safety concerns. I was able to go swimming for the first time in fresh water this summer when we went up to a cabin, a cottage, last weekend. I was off on Friday, so a big thank you to Walter for filling in for me. How did Walter do?
1: Walter's great. He's always great.
0: He's the best, right?
1: Yeah.
0: A perfect fill-in. People are like, why can't Walter do it all the time? And it's like, well, he's very busy. We're very lucky when he's able to come
1: That's true. Yeah.
0: But yeah, so I went up to this cottage. Beautiful cottage. Everything's great. We could bring the dogs. That's always
1: nice.
0: Exciting. Yeah, and they love it. Like they, every time I take them up to a cottage, like they're just so busy. They're so tired. They're so happy.
1: Aww.
0: To the point where my German Shepherd, when we had to leave, she ran and she hid. And
1: oh no!
0: I know. She was hiding. I was like, Juno, we have to go. I'm sorry. Like, I feel so bad bringing them home to the city, you know? But because she loves swimming. Like, she'll just stand in the water.
1: Oh, wow.
0: Yeah, she's so funny. And even, like, at home, I bring her down to Grimsby Beach, I guess it would be, down by the colorful houses. That's part of my walk. So I'll bring her down there. If there's, you know, no one around that's going to complain about a dog being off leash, I'll let her off for a bit and she'll swim and I'll throw the sticks and stuff like that. She really enjoys that. But the one thing I did get was like black fly bites, like crazy.
1: No.
0: Jenny, if you would have seen the group of people we had, we looked awful. We were, my sister-in-law had a complete swollen eye shut.
1: Oh,
0: she couldn't
1: wow.
0: even see out of one of her eyes. Like, we were just covered in black fly bites because it hasn't been super warm. That's when the black flies, you know, pack up their bags and they get out of here.
1: I was going to say.
0: Yeah.
1: Yeah.
0: And that's why a lot of people weren't there. We were like, why aren't, you know, why is it so quiet?
1: Freaking black flies.
0: But I ended up, wow. and I'm not joking, I'll show you, so I had a lot of bites on my neck and down my back. And I ended up with like really, really swollen lymph nodes to the point that I didn't know what was a bite and what was a lymph node.
1: Oh, wow.
0: You know, in like your neck, if you get sick, you'll get like little
1: bumps
0: and stuff.
1: You can feel it. Yeah.
0: Yeah. So it got to the point though that by Monday I couldn't turn my head to the left. Like I was turning my whole body, you know, when you hurt your neck.
1: Oh my God.
0: Yeah, just because I had so many and I was like, what is going on? I kind of felt fluish and I Googled it and it's like actually a thing. It's called black fly fever.
1: Oh, wow. Okay.
0: Yeah. So it's not like an actual, it's a flu-like immune reaction to the proteins that are injected during the black fly bite. So it's not like an infectious disease, don't worry.
1: Yeah.
0: It's my body's severe inflammatory response to all of the bites.
1: Yeah.
0: So it usually happens a few hours to a day after being bitten. It can include fever, chills, nausea, swollen lymph nodes, which I definitely have, especially in the neck, muscle and joint pain, all that kind of stuff. And there's not a whole lot that can really help. But my husband did have to go out on that Friday morning because I had a bite on my hand. And I guess wherever it was bit, like my whole hand swelled. So I didn't even have like knuckles. It was just like a big paw.
1: Balloon.
0: Yeah, a big balloon hand. So he had to go get the antihistamines and the after bite and all of that stuff. But there's really not much you can do. Like I was wearing a ton of bug spray. There's nothing you can really do except for jump in the water. So
1: yeah.
0: that's how I ended up swimming. The water was not
1: felt
0: warm.
1: Nice.
0: Yeah,
1: yeah.
0: It felt great. And they can't get you. You have to put your head down pretty far.
1: Right.
0: I was going to ask Dave McMahon about, because the dogs were getting really bit too. Like even with Juno, with her body in the water, I'm sure she was in the water too to get away from them. But like her whole snout, they were all over her snout.
1: Oh, no.
0: But she didn't blow up at all.
1: Oh, and, oh, interesting.
0: Yeah, it's because, and I read up on it, it's because they have, like, thicker skin, and they don't, like, scratch like we do.
1: Like, right.
0: Because we scratch, it makes it worse.
1: Yeah. Yeah.
0: Right?
1: Yeah.
0: But I gave my French bulldog, who was also eaten alive, I just gave her, you know, antihistamines just because she's a little bit more sensitive than the German Shepherd.
1: Yeah, and maybe the fur, too. Like,
0: yeah.
1: I don't know if the thicker fur prevents it from, like...
0: But they're all over them. Like, I hate that.
1: Wow.
0: I hate it when they're on me, but when they're on your, like, your children
1: no,
0: or your dogs,
1: yeah.
0: You're just like, oh, get away, get away.
1: Yeah.
0: Yeah. But, yeah, it was a lot of fun. I understand now why people aren't, too, like, super excited to go before the heat kind of sets in. I understand.
1: Yeah, I feel like August is prime time for cottages.
0: But then they say then the other fly comes out, like the horse fly comes out then.
1: Yeah, that's true.
0: There's always something, right? There's,
1: yeah, mosquitoes, flies.
0: And there's not much, like really, I put the deed on, I put all this stuff on, it doesn't matter. I have seen people use those dragonfly hats.
1: Oh.
0: That's my next move.
1: Oh, interesting.
0: Or just like a complete net. I have seen the net hats. So maybe I'll have to go through that so I don't get black fly fever once again. But it was really fun to get away, and I'm sure the water was like maybe 11. Like it was cold. We're at 2:46. We're going to take a quick break. Because coming up, we're going to be joined by Mishka Balsam from the Greater Niagara Chamber of Commerce. They handed out some awards this week, and I always love this awards, these awards, because some things that you buy, like I have been buying this like lettuce, really enjoy it. I had no idea it was made right here in Niagara. So that's what's cool about the Business Achievement Awards. They kind of highlight new products that are out there and they're super local. So we'll talk to her in just a few minutes. But first, let's take our first look at traffic.
2: Bowen Road on-ramp to the Fort Erie-bound QEW is closed for construction, and so is the Thompson Road on-ramp to the Toronto-bound QEW, all shut down as well. Starting at 10 o'clock tonight, the Toronto-bound QEW off-ramp to Victoria Avenue will be closed for weekend construction, and it will remain closed all weekend until Sunday at 9:30 p.m. I'm Lex Tan, 610 CKTB Time Saver Traffic.
0: Let's take a look at your weather forecast. So for today, there's still a chance we may see some showers, risk of a thunderstorm. If you look up in the sky right now, there's that dark, dark cloud hanging over St. Catharines. So I think that's the 40% chance right there. The high 22, feeling more like 25. Tonight, partly cloudy, chance of showers early this evening, but then clearing up, low of 13. Tomorrow, it's Saturday, sunshine in the morning, then a mix of sun and cloud, 40% chance of showers in the afternoon, high of 23, feeling more like 25. On Sunday, that is Father's Day, and it's perfect weather if you have something planned outdoors. Sunshine, high of 22. Right now, it's 20 degrees.
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0: Niagara Business Achievement Awards were handed out in St. Catharines this week. It was a packed audience of 375 people at the Holiday Inn. The event is hosted each year by the Greater Niagara Chamber of Commerce. And joining us now is the CEO, Mishka Balsam. Hey, Mishka, how are you?
1: I'm doing well, Bonnie. Thank you for having me.
0: This event, I love it every year because it really does highlight the best of the best. Like, we have such great businesses here in Niagara and new ones starting all the time. And that's what I really like about it. It almost gives us that heads up. Like, this is being produced right here and it's super cool.
1: Yeah, I fully agree with you. I'm always impressed by the spectrum and the vastness of businesses that are coming forward. So we're always giving our thanks to the people who are putting forward those businesses' names, those individuals, if they're colleagues, if they're partners of theirs, if they're in any way, shape, or form have been impressed by those businesses. It's those kind of submissions that people are bringing forward and that we have a chance to celebrate. And it starts from solopreneurs up to companies and employers that employ 1,000-plus individuals in our international businesses. That whole spectrum is so good to see in one room, in one evening, and to celebrate their achievements.
0: Before we get to the winners, walk us through the submission timeline. So if somebody's thinking right now, oh, I should probably submit this or that for next year's award, when is that?
1: Yeah, actually, it's an excellent question because one of the things we find is that every year we hold the Niagara Business Achievement Awards in June, usually the middle of June, and right after we are holding them, we get tons of applications coming forward and interest of people are saying, making us aware and saying, think about this business next or think about this entrepreneur for next year and the upcoming year. And so we actually always have all year long are keeping a list of individuals that have been brought forward to us. The official nomination process usually starts early in the year, where people then actually either self-submit or submit another business that they know or individual that they want to bring forward. And then we have an independent judging committee, and those judges look at all the different categories that we have and go forward from there. Each year, this year, I think we had in excess of 200 names coming forward. So it was a really successful year. And then it's narrowed down through the nomination process to about between 50 to 60 companies and individuals that then are moving forward to the evening where we celebrate them. But the richness of that list is always what makes us all smile.
0: And everything when it comes to submissions and everything is done online?
1: Yeah, everything is done online, and the judges are based on actually often past recipients and key stakeholders in the community that then take about up to 2 or 3 weeks to review once the submission deadline has expired that and then move forward from there. And so there's a really tight category criteria and the grid that they have that they judge against. And what's really interesting is that these finalists are amazing and often like who's the final recipient of it is so close to the next person. It's often just percentages away. So I think in many ways we're celebrating all finalists that are coming forward because the categories are so rich in the experiences and the contributions that they have made to the community. Community is extraordinary.
0: Okay, so the Business of the Year Award went to who?
1: Yes, the Business of the Year Award was presented by RBC and went to Airbus Helicopters Canada. And Airbus is really interesting because here we have a business that competes on the global stage while operating right here in Niagara, in Fort Erie, and as well as in Niagara Falls. It is expanded into other communities across Niagara. And it's extraordinary that this is actually right in our backyard and makes such a difference. And they're a big employer for us in an industry and sector that is also going and seeing a significant amount of changes now and in the years to come, especially with the federal government and the provincial government focusing so much on the defense sector too. So it has this different components and growth in that area.
0: I really enjoyed the winner of the Technology and Innovation Award because I have it in my fridge and I had no idea this was a local company.
1: Yeah, because technology and innovation was actually Vision Screen. They're a vertical farm out of Welland, and it's again, there are so many things that we don't know, and I think that is so nice to see. It's nice to see for us, but it's also for us so wonderful to hear from recipients or people in the community who are saying, I didn't even know they were in our backyard, or I'm going to go buy there, I'm going to check out this winery, or I'm going to buy their products, or I'm going to try this out differently, because it supports the businesses in Niagara. And really what these businesses are doing, and I think it's one of the most rewarding aspects of it, is showcasing the incredible innovation, the talent, and the leadership that exists right here in Niagara. And I think many residents, and even us as businesses, don't even realize what it's like home-built, grown. And we have world-class manufacturers, we have technology companies here, we have agricultural businesses, tourism operators, entrepreneurs, non-profit organizations, all of them making up the fiber that creates employment in our area, that generates growth. And we've always believed that if you have the business succeed in a community, that the community actually will benefit from it.
0: Okay, we're running out of time. I will let you pick one more award winner to talk about.
1: You know what, let me go there and mention Albert Stoad Award winner, because often people don't think about a chamber and always think about businesses. But this bestowed recipient is for her community leadership that she has presented. And it went to Elizabeth Zimmerman, Executive Director at the YWCA for the Niagara region, and talking about her incredible work that she has done. And I think it's the realization that businesses don't exist in isolation of all for the contributions that the nonprofit sector makes. And the nonprofits look at themselves as being businesses and operations. And sometimes in the public eye, we don't see it the same way. But the private sector could not exist without having nonprofits at our side to actually bring us and the social and enhance the social fiber within our community. So to celebrate her, and I think she's celebrating her 20th year at the YWCA Niagara this year, has been it's been really an honor.
0: That's wonderful. Okay, we're out of time, but for people who want to see the full list of winners and maybe submit a application for next year's awards, where do they go?
1: Just go to our website at gncc.ca. So it's gncc.ca. That's a really easy one. Just look for the Niagara Business Achievement Awards. All of our contact information is there. Or just connect with us via any one of our social channels on LinkedIn, Facebook, Instagram, YouTube, and we will get back to you. So, and thanks to the whole community for bringing such extraordinary names forward. We couldn't do it without them.
0: Awesome. Thank you so much for joining us.
1: Thank you.
0: Mishka Balsam is the CEO of the Greater Niagara Chamber of Commerce, talking about the big awards night taking place this past week. Coming up, we've got the news at 3. And then after that, we're going to tell you about a yoga event. If you are a yogi and you want to celebrate the first day of summer and you want a surprise, hey, we're not even going to tell you the location until hours before. How much fun is that? It will be in Niagara, but like exactly where is a big secret. So after the 3 o'clock news, we'll talk to Meredith from Power Yoga Canada. 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I'm Bonnie Heslop on 610 CKTB.
2: Good afternoon. It's 3 o'clock. I'm Tom McKay. Mainly cloudy, a 40% chance of showers with gusty winds up to 50 kilometers per hour, a high near 22. Right now, it's 20 degrees. Coming up, AMO is pushing back against Bill 100. The town of Lincoln is reporting a QEW off-ramp closure this weekend, and this year's Canal Days music lineup has been released. First, a check on traffic.
3: Starting off on Highway 140 south of East Main, we've got a live lane closed, and that is because of construction in the area. Northbound delays are very slow from Ridge Road. The Toronto Bound QEW off-ramp to the 420 is dealing with a stalled vehicle, and we also have the Toronto Bound QEW off-ramp to Victoria to be closed for weekend construction starting at 10 o'clock p.m. tonight, reopening Sunday at 9:30 p.m. I'm Lex Tan, 610 CKTV Time Saver Traffic.
2: In the news, AMO is warning that proposed changes to regional governance could weaken local democracy across the province. In a letter to Municipal Affairs Minister Rob Flack, the Association of Municipalities of Ontario is opposing provisions in Bill 100 that would allow the province to appoint regional chairs. AMO says regional leaders should continue to be chosen locally, not through provincial appointment, arguing the changes, quote, weaken accountability to voters and erode the trust underpinning our democracy. The group also says the move is part of a broader shift toward centralizing decision-making at Queen's Park, which could limit council's ability to respond to local priorities. AMO is calling on the province to reverse course and maintain locally selected leadership for regional governments across Ontario. Niagara Police are requesting the public's assistance in locating 24-year-old Blessing O'Bellor. Blessing was last seen at a home in the Dane City area of Welland on June 11th at approximately 9 a.m. Blessing is described as a black woman, 5'5", around 120 pounds, with short black hair and black eyes. She was last seen wearing a pink, red, blue gown and black slippers. Anyone with information about Blessing's whereabouts is being asked to contact police. The town of Lincoln is reporting a QEW off-ramp closure this weekend. CKTV's Christine Jansen has details.
0: The QEW Victoria Avenue off-ramp, which leads to the North Service Road in Vineland, will be closed for culvert work this weekend. The ramp will close tonight at 9 p.m. and reopen Monday morning at 5 a.m. Detour ramps include the Jordan Road off-ramp in Jordan or Ontario Street off-ramp in Beamsville. Fire and emergency services will have full access throughout the closure. Reporting in Niagara, I'm Christine Jansen for 610 CKTV News.
2: Hamilton police say they've been made aware of a cybersecurity incident involving Navigate 360, the tip management software provider behind the P3 platform used by Crime Stoppers organizations across the country. Police say Crime Stoppers of Hamilton reports its information may have been impacted as part of the incident. The organization has requested a detailed report from Navigate 360, which says the system remains secure and that additional security measures have been implemented. Hamilton police are emphasizing that the platform operates independently and is not connected to internal police systems. For more information, officials say to contact the Canadian Crime Stoppers Association. The federal government is giving provinces and territories an additional $5.4 billion over 2 years to stabilize the national $10 a day child care program. Federal Jobs and Families Minister Patty Hajdu says the additional money is to ensure the progress that has already been made is sustained.
4: It is definitely about the protection of what we've gained, and what we've gained is very significant. You know, on average, families are saving about $11,000 per year per child. That's a giant savings across the country.
2: While many provinces have lowered the child care fees parents pay to an average of $10 a day, five have not. Several provinces are struggling to meet space creation goals and recruit and retain enough early childhood educators to staff those spaces. Hajdu says the money can help. And the musical lineup for this year's Canal Days Marine Heritage Festival has been unveiled. The event will run from Friday, July 31st to Monday, August 3rd, with artists taking the stage at H.H. Knoll Lakeview Park Friday and Saturday evening. Port Colborne Mayor Bill Steele says to get there early.
5: Come on down to Canal Days. Come a little early. Go for some food in one of our great restaurants or one of our great vendors that are in the Canal Days footprint, or come down to the park. There's food down there, and relax and get ready for some great Canadian music.
2: Toronto rockers Bleaker, Canadian singer-songwriter J.J. Wild, and Canadian rock band Big Wreck are set to take the stage on Friday. And on Saturday, Niagara's own Street Pharmacy, Canadian reggae rock band Bedouin Soundclash, and the indie folk favorites the Strumbellas will be playing. Canal Days concerts are always free to attend, but capacity is limited. 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
2: A look at the forecast. A mainly cloudy day ahead with a 40% chance of showers. There's also a risk of a thunderstorm today. Winds gusting up to 50 kilometers per hour with a high of 22, feeling more like 25 with the humidex. Tonight, expect clearing skies after an early chance of showers. Winds expected to ease through the evening with a low of 13. Tomorrow starts sunny before clouds start to build, bringing a 40% chance of afternoon showers with a high of 23, the humidex 25. And then Sunday, looks sunny all day with a high of 22. Right now, it's 20 degrees. I'm Tom McKay for 610 CKTB, Niagara's News and Talk.
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0: The USA and Australia game is getting underway right now. And later, a whole bunch of other games. Scotland, Morocco, they're at 6. Brazil, Haiti is at 8:30. And then at a minute before midnight, we've got Turkey and Paraguay playing. Now, after yesterday's wonderful win against Qatar, that doesn't just put the team in the driver's seat to advance to the tournament for the first time. It also raises the prospect of more Team Canada action in Vancouver, so we get to watch that on the big screen again. But that's only if Canada wins or draws against Switzerland at BC Place next Wednesday. It also means the stadium will also host a knockout match for the home side on July the 2nd. So if they win again, BC Place would also host Team Canada on July the 7th in the round of 16. So we could see more soccer on Canadian soil. I know it's Vancouver, it's not Toronto, but hey, that's it's still exciting to see. And obviously, good luck for Team Canada. Okay, this weekend, guess what? First day of summer. It's happening on Sunday, and you probably have heard about, you know, celebrations to mark the first day of summer. One of those celebrations is 108 sun salutations in support of the Kristen French Child Advocacy Center. Joining us now is Meredith. She is the owner of Power Yoga Canada Niagara, and she's going to tell us all about it. It sounds very windy where you are, Meredith.
1: I'm sorry about that. I'm pulled over on the side of the road here to chat with you. But, 108 sun salutations this Sunday to welcome summer solstice. It's going to be a beautiful day. We have a secret venue that one of our members at the studio has donated their land privately. So that's why we're keeping it a secret. So if you sign up, then you will learn the location. We're going to gather at 5:30 a.m. as the sun rises. We have live music playing from Samantha Ava, and it's going to be a beautiful, special, magical morning.
0: Now, tell us a little bit about why yoga is traditionally held on summer solstice.
1: Well, summer solstice being the longest day of the year, we're honoring the sun, honoring the longest day of the year, coming together as a community, and just celebrating the joy of being outside all summer long. What a better way than to do what we do, raising funds for a local charity that does so much for our community. And we just are so fortunate to just do what we do and raise funds and gather outside, and just, you know, being in nature and practicing yoga outdoors is something special. So being able to do it outdoors all together with our community is just something I can't wait to celebrate.
0: Now, describe to us what a sun salutation is and why 108 of them.
1: Okay, so a sun salutation is you start standing on your feet, you reach your hands up to the sky, and then you bow forward, you lift halfway, you move down to the ground. It's like a high plank position. You move down to a push-up position, like a low plank, and then upward facing dog. So you arch your back, you reach your heart up to the sky, and then you finish in downward facing dog. And that would be one. And we're going to do 108 of them. So it's basically like 108 push-ups. And there's spiritual meaning that goes back to the days of yoga's beginning, but for us, we're just honoring just community coming together and the longest day of the year.
0: Okay, so the 108 number is not for anything specific?
1: It is back at, like, they'll say, if you break it down, we're doing 9 rounds of 12 sun salutations, and the 9 times 10 does have to do with the lunar cycle and 12 months of the year being completion, so 9 times 12 with the 12 months of the year, and completion is kind of the overall theme.
0: Gotcha.
1: So
0: okay.
1: So putting yourself into kind of the challenge of 108, and then when you honor that and you complete it, then you complete the cycle, just like the solar cycle.
0: Let's just say somebody's listening and they want to take part. You know, they want to be up early on Sunday morning to welcome in summer, but they don't think they can physically do 108 sun salutations. Is that okay? Can they still show up and do like 6?
1: Absolutely. You can show up and do whatever it is that you can do. And I mean, that's the practice of yoga every day. And for some people, that's the challenge, right? Like scaling back and listening to your body, which we encourage every day on the mat for everyone. So absolutely, you can modify and we'll help you modify. You can drop to your knees. You can do a modified push-up. You can take child's pose and rest. And it's not about completing the number. It's just about showing up again, being in space. And our practice is like that in the studio too. I saw everyone, just someone this morning said they had a low back issue. And I said, just do what you can. Listen to your body. If you need rest, take child's pose at any point. And then teachers can come around and assist you with modifications. And we can make your own modified sun salutation to suit what fits your body too.
0: How do people sign up and register so they can find that secret location?
1: Yeah, you can sign up online on our website, so poweryogacanada.com/Niagara. You can also download our app, which is if you just Google Power Yoga Canada and then you pump in the Niagara location. If you're listening from anywhere else in the province, we have 14 teams across the province, and most studios are celebrating over the weekend as well, so they're doing something different locally. But for us, yeah, you can pop on, download the app, or to our website, and then you can sign up under workshops. And I think there's, last I checked, there was about 14 spaces left, so we're almost full, and registration will close. I'm going to shut it down tomorrow at 4 when I reveal the location to everyone signed up.
0: Okay, and it's all benefiting a great cause. Tell us why you decided to select the Kristen French Child Advocacy Center.
1: Yeah, Kristen French, when I opened the studio, I actually asked my husband, who's a police officer, and I said, what do you think? Like, we really wanted to identify one or two charities that we wanted to work with closely for our large-scale events, and he said, hands down, Kristen French. He was in the sexual assault unit for a few years, and the Kristen French Child Advocacy Center, he just said the money, you know, the money is going to the kids and to the programs that are really changing lives. So just, and then being involved in it now, just seeing how small the organization is, the money is going right directly to these programs like safe spaces for children, summer camps, places for them to go and support for them to get them through a tough time. So the foundation is kind of, is remarkable. If you have an opportunity to get involved, it's definitely worth getting involved as far as charities in our local community.
0: I agree 100%. So I'm really, really glad that you teamed up with them, and I'm sure they're happy about it too.
1: Yeah, absolutely.
0: Okay, so Sunday morning, if you're interested in doing some yoga and connecting with yourself on the mat, I'm assuming people have to bring their own mats, right?
1: Yeah. You bring your own mat, bring your own layers. We also have our friends at Font Coffee Bar that have teamed up with us. They're going to supply some refreshments afterwards. So Font Coffee Bar will be there. As I said, live music from Sam Ava. Bring your yoga mat, bring layers, depending on weather. We do have a contingency plan should the sun not shine, but, you know, it's summer solstice, so it's going to be sunny.
0: Well, it sounds lovely. Meredith, I really appreciate you joining us, and I hope you have a wonderful time on Sunday morning ushering in summer.
1: I can't wait. Thanks so much for having me, Bunny.
0: Thank you. Meredith is the owner of Power Yoga Canada Niagara, and you can just go online and you can register for that event, and she will let you know that secret location, which I think is really cool. It's always fun to have kind of, you know, a little secret. It's 3:17. Let's take a look at traffic.
2: Toronto-bound QEW ramp to the 420 has a stalled vehicle blocking the shoulder at this time. Starting at 10 p.m., the Toronto-bound QEW off-ramp to Victoria Avenue will be closed for weekend construction, reopening Sunday at 9:30 p.m. Highway 140 south of East Main, a live lane is closed. We're seeing heavy northbound delays from Ridge Road. On the Welland Canal, all the bridges are available. 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
0: Let's take a look at this weather forecast for you for this Father's Day weekend. Today, mix of sun and cloud for the rest of today. There's still a chance of showers, risk of a thunderstorm. Tonight, partly cloudy, chance of showers early this evening, then clearing up, the low going down to 13. Tomorrow, it's Saturday, it'll be sunny in the morning, then a mix of sun and cloud, chance of showers in the afternoon, it's a 40% chance, high of 23, feeling more like 25. For Sunday, Father's Day, sunshine, high of 22. Right now, it's 22 degrees, feels more like 24.
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0: Watching the World Cup. USA is already up 1-0 on Australia. I really don't know how to read soccer timing, but we're about 20 minutes into the game. And then I know that if there are injuries, it gets added. And everybody was trying to explain it to me last night. And I was like, oh, okay, it kind of makes sense. But I think they do the injuries like before halftime. And then the next half, then the injuries get added. I think that's how it works.
11: I think so. Yeah.
0: Carmi, do you know how this works?
12: Not a clue. I just watch the clock countdown, and then I'm as surprised as everyone else when the referee just decides, okay, I think we'll stop it here. Like, it just, there doesn't seem to be any logic. I understand there's probably a rationale for it, but all three of my kids played soccer, and I've never been able to figure it out.
0: So, yeah.
12: No, I'm as much in the dark as you.
0: Yeah, the time goes up, though. Like, so it's, you go up to 90 minutes, but then you add on the injury time when they all get very dramatic, and they're yelling at the ref.
12: Best actors in all of sports, I say.
0: Did you watch yesterday's game?
12: Caught parts of it because we had errands to run, but oh my God, I remember looking at the screen and I kind of had to do a double take because the number, it didn't seem like a soccer score.
0: I know.
12: Like, I don't know, a baseball game or a hockey game. It was quite remarkable. And a hat trick in soccer? My goodness.
0: Yeah.
12: Wow.
0: Yeah, just great news for Canada. So, yeah, it's exciting, right? It brings people together. Everybody's happy. Everybody's, you know, going down to watch parties. So it's fun.
12: It is. It's wonderful. I'm glad that we're a part of it. I'm glad that Canada gets to be on the world stage. This, for a lot of people, is a once in a lifetime thing. And it's really cool that our national team really seems to be rising to the occasion. First ever World Cup point, first ever World Cup win in such dramatic fashion. I mean, this is the stuff of which storybook stories are made. So let's just go. Even if you're not a soccer fan, it's just a really cool ride, and it's a cool moment to be Canadian.
0: Now, did you happen to see the refs? They wear cameras on like their ears, like a little kind of like, you know, the handless phones that we used to wear in the car.
12: Yeah,
0: that's really cool technology, because that is a very clear, crisp picture as well.
12: It really is. They call it ref cam, and they are. What I love about it is that it makes you feel like you're part of the game. Mm-hmm. And as you're watching it on the live stream or television feed, they're going to these cameras fairly frequently, which is fundamentally changing how you and I at home can get to experience the game. And I'm always about what I particularly love about new technology as it's incorporated into sports coverage is how it gets everyone closer to the game. And this is a perfect example of that. That additional footage can also give the refs additional perspectives on controversial calls. And so it will, you know, ultimately help the game, because it means better refereeing, hopefully more fair. But I mean, just as a fan, it's just really cool to sit and watch, because it's like I've never seen the game through this lens before. And I got to tell you, even if I wasn't a fan already, this would turn me into a fan. It's a really cool way to watch a game.
0: We're talking to our tech analyst, Carmi Levy. He joins us every Friday at this time to go over the top tech stories of the week. And the big story this week was the fact that social media use at a young age is linked to earlier experimentation with drugs and alcohol. And we've been talking about kids and using social media because Canada is now considering a ban. Tell us about this.
12: Yes, I mean, this was published in the American Journal of Psychiatry, and it shows that, like, as you said, the earlier the kids are exposed to social media, and they study kids as young as 9, and basically, which is kind of shocking, because pretty much every social media platform has a built-in limit of 13. You have to be 13 in order to sign up for just about all of them. That is the law here in Canada and in most other countries around the world. And it was even before these new laws started to come into effect. So, but you have kids single digit age who are using them. Parents are just handing them over to their kids, not really thinking that it's a risk because all their friends are using it. And now they're showing that the earlier you start, the more likely it is later on that you are going to have, it correlates to increased use of alcohol, tobacco, and cannabis at older ages. Again, it's early stage research. So is this a direct correlation, or is this just, does it imply causation? No. But it's enough to merit, and there's enough of a statistical relevancy to this connection that they're saying this merits more research. We have to dig deeper. It is a concern. It's something for parents to think about, that if your 9-year-old comes to you and says they want to have an Instagram or a TikTok account, and you think nothing of it, this is a reminder that we probably should think something of it, that it does have long-term impacts on your child's welfare, and it's probably worth having a further discussion over.
0: The CRTC is giving Bell and TELUS until just 2 days ago to submit information on any new fees so they could go over them and analyze them. Do you have any information on that?
12: Yeah, so I mean, it's kind of interesting. So the CRTC originally, they banned cancellation fees, they banned activation fees, and this has been a kind of a complaint of consumers for a very long time. They go to get a new phone, or they move from one carrier to another, and they get hit with these fees, and they're saying that's not fair. And the CRTC agreed, and they said that it is anti-competitive. It means you're less likely to cross the street and go to another carrier in search of a better deal. So the CRTC said stop, and this was a couple of months ago. And so what did they do? They got rid of their activation and cancellation fees, but they replaced them with device handling fees, SIM fees. They just called them something else. And all three companies, Bell, TELUS, and Rogers, did this. And so the CRTC sent letters to Bell and TELUS. Rogers introduced its SIM fee a little bit later on, so we're still waiting for the CRTC's response there. But they sent letters to Bell and Telus basically saying, stop it, get rid of those new fees, or you might be subject to further regulatory action. So now they've sent another letter again reminding them, we expect an answer by the 17th. We haven't seen a specific response from either of these companies, so we're still waiting. But it's a bit of a power struggle between the national telecom regulator and the country's biggest telecommunications companies, in that, you know, the CRTC is trying to lay down the law. It really has, it's kind of been a somewhat soft, it's been soft on this kind of enforcement in recent years. So now it's trying to toughen up, and the companies are saying, you know what? No. And they're pushing back. It'll be interesting to see where this goes, but I'm really hoping that finally these fees go away, because let's face it, they're punitive to customers. They're anti-competitive. They're not consumer friendly. And quite frankly, compared to the way it is in other countries, so the US, Europe, which don't have them, yet again, Canadians are being charged more for a service and getting less in return.
0: And we're running out of time, but I just want to get your quick take on this. The Canadian government tabling Bill C-34, the Safe Social Media Act, requiring technology companies and AI chatbot services to implement measures to restrict access for users under the age of 16. Will this work, Carmi?
12: On its own, it won't. And I think we're dreaming if we expect bans to do anything. However, they put they put this issue on the radar. So it's important to at least get it out there, and in concert with other things that conceivably we will do as a government and as a society.

0: they have one. 70% of the kids who are affected by it have figured out how to work around it. They're still on those platforms. So no, it doesn't work, but we got to do something. And this is the best something that we've got.
1: Carmi, always appreciate your time. I hope you have a wonderful weekend. Happy Father's Day.
0: Thanks so much, Bonnie. I really appreciate it. Happy to you as well.
1: Okay. Talk to you next week. Carmi Levy is our tech analyst. Always love chatting with Carmi. We're at 3:29. We're going to take a break for the news at 3:30. And then Jeff Bolachowski is here. At least I hope he's here. I didn't confirm with him this week, so I'm going to walk down the stairs and see if he's standing there. If not, hey, we'll have a chat about the top news stories of the week. I'm Bonnie Heslop. This is The Drive on 610 CKTV.
2: Good afternoon, I'm Tom McKay. Here's what's making news. Niagara police are requesting the public's assistance in locating 24-year-old Blessing Obelor. Blessing was last seen at a home in the Dane City area of Welland on June 11th of this year at approximately 9 a.m. We have a description and photo up on our website. Anyone with information about Blessing's whereabouts is being asked to contact police. Billionaire businessman Frank Stronach has been found guilty on two charges related to two women in a sexual assault trial. The trial for 93-year-old Stronach began in February, where he pleaded not guilty to 12 sexual assault charges involving seven complainants. Stronach now faces a sentencing hearing scheduled for September, as well as a separate trial on similar charges in May 2027. And this year's Canal Day's music lineup has been announced. The Maritime Heritage Festival runs July 31st to August 3rd, and it features Niagara's own Street Pharmacy, J.J. Wild, the Strombellas, Big Wreck, and more. 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Check in the forecast. Mainly cloudy today with a 40% chance of showers and a risk of a thunderstorm. Winds gusting up to 50 kilometers per hour with a high of 22. And tonight, skies clear up with a low of 13. Right now, it's 22 degrees.
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3: I'm gonna fight 'em all. We're watching the big soccer game on a Friday afternoon. Right now, for the USA. 1-0 against Australia. I think you say 1-0, or is it 1-0 for soccer?
4: It's 1-0, I think.
3: Oh, hold on. I thought I had you on. Talk in that mic.
4: I don't know if it's 1-0 or 1-0. I'm merely a hockey person.
3: Okay. I believe that you're on. I just can't hear you. Jenny, does Jeff sound okay?
5: Yeah, he sounds good.
3: Okay, awesome.
4: Perfect.
3: All right. So we're watching the soccer game in here. Lots of fun. The Americans are wearing Where's Waldo costumes.
4: Now it's the Stars and Stripes.
3: I actually looked it up. There's a significance to why they're wearing the stripes, and it has something to do with American independence. Like, and I don't mean they're not tiny. I know, but they're not tiny stripes. Like big.
4: No,
3: Where's Waldo stripes?
4: No, the red stripes were the banner of the Sons of Liberty.
3: Okay, leave it to you.
4: And of course, there's Australia and the color of the golden wattle.
3: That's right. That's the one thing I find about soccer is that it's not. Like, you don't really know which country it is unless you're, like, paying attention.
4: Sometimes you have to guess.
3: Yes.
4: You don't see orange in the Dutch flag, for instance, but everyone knows they're the orange.
3: Yeah, that's right. Yeah. My husband, actually, that's the game he wants to watch. He wants to follow Dutch. Obviously, Canada as well, but...
4: Right, and you don't see blue in the Italian flag, but everyone knows they're the Forza Azzurri.
3: Of course.
4: And even I know that, and I don't follow soccer.
3: Jeff Bolachowski's here. He is with Armstrong Strategy Group, which is based in downtown St. Catharines. Jeff joins me every Friday at this time. We go over the top news stories of the week, and sports is now in the news because of the FIFA World Cup 2026. Really exciting time for Canada. Yesterday, big, big game, 6-0 win. Did you watch that game?
4: I did not. I saw a couple of the highlights. The fact that the score was so large is very significant for Canada. It essentially seems to put us in the catbird seat in that division. And I'll qualify my comments with the fact that I am not a sports analyst. I know about as much about soccer as I do about, you know, diligent workouts, which is to say nothing. So I would say this seems to be breaking through with Canadians a little bit. There is definitely an upwelling of support that you're seeing simply because it's in this country. The men's team is doing better than they have in I think, historically ever. We've actually done pretty well to make it this far into the tournament, and it seems like we may have a chance.
3: I was having dinner out at a restaurant last night from like 6 to 7. So right when the game started, we sat down, and I was there just for the first three goals. So I missed the major injury with midfielder Ismael Kone. He suffered a broken leg on the field. He's already undergone successful surgery to repair his leg. So hopefully he'll be okay. He suffered a hard tackle. He's expected to make a full recovery, but will obviously miss the remainder of the FIFA World Cup.
4: And you never want to see a major injury like
3: that. No, terrible.
4: When I saw the footage of that, it reminded me of something I saw back in the late 90s in a wrestling company called WCW. There's a very famous clip of a wrestler named Psycho Sid who comes down off the top rope, lands on his leg, and it crumples under him and breaks in half. Oh, yeah. It's absolutely gruesome, and it brought back that clip, and the same level of severity, the way you look at it and realize the leg is not supposed to bend that way. It's really disturbing. I truly hope that he's able to get the help he deserves, that he's going to recover fully, and hopefully we'll see him back on the field. Obviously, it's not going to be in this tournament. The injury is way too severe, but when we see him again, I hope he'll be in good health. It's just one of those things. Sports are often dangerous. You have bodies banging into each other, even on a field as vast as a soccer field. You have people making contact. You have people swinging their legs at each other. And as much as we often make fun of soccer players for going down and diving, this was a legitimate injury, and you saw it in the difference of the reaction. When you see clips of quote-unquote soccer injuries, you'll often see the players go down, cover their face, and writhe on the ground as if they've really been, basically as if they've been shot.
3: Yeah, they're
4: in
3: dramatic.
4: In this case, no. He had a legitimate pain reaction. He went down, and you can see him sitting up and looking at his leg as if he's been stunned. And that's how people react when they're really seriously hurt. It's not often the sort of dramatic howling and screaming that you see in the movies. It's you often get a feeling that you're shocked, and you look up and almost in disbelief. Your body doesn't know how to react. So you could tell it was serious. Even if you couldn't see his leg, you could tell from his expression and the way he was acting that something serious is going on.
3: Yeah, I don't know if we've talked about this, but my one son played hockey, still does play hockey, but he suffered a tib-fib break on the ice going into the bench, and then the player that went in behind him stepped on his leg. So it probably was one break, became two breaks. He was on the ice face down.
4: Oh no.
3: For over an hour.
4: Oh my goodness.
3: But the way the leg was and the way he was yelling, everybody knew that it was serious.
4: Yeah. And that's the challenge with athletic activity. You do open yourself up to greater risk of being injured. Now this really does sort of drive home the importance of, well, prevention is hard in sports because they're so physical and anything can happen, but we have to have the people within our health system who can be there to help us rehabilitate those injuries, get people back into circulation. It's tough in our healthcare system right now because everything is so backed up. We simply have a lot of very high demand for healthcare professionals and just not enough to go around. And you see the provinces struggling to deal with this in terms of getting enough people on the front lines to actually deal with things like rehabilitating injuries or helping people rehabilitate from serious illnesses that can be managed and prevented, but just aren't because the pieces aren't in place. And this may be a bit of my advocacy side coming out here, but it just goes to show how even things like a sports injury can come back to have policy ramifications.
3: Let's talk about a local story. Brian McMullen, a familiar name here in Niagara. He was the St. Catharines mayor back in the day. He's been appointed to Niagara's police board. Now, is that appointment made by the province, Jeff?
4: That is a provincial appointment, and it's an interesting choice. I would not have described Brian McMullen as a card-carrying conservative during his time in the mayoralty. In fact, during the cabal years, he was one of the most likely to be against the cabal, which was very much dominated by conservatives. Nevertheless, it's one of those choices that has some name value. If you were to go down the list of recent mayors of St. Catharines, I would suspect you would find a few people who would argue that Brian McMullen was not one of the most consequential mayors that we have seen in St. Catharines. Through him, we got the Meridian Center built, we got the Performing Arts Center built, we got essentially a transformation of the Canal Valley into an actual education and entertainment destination, the revitalization of the downtown. And a lot of that was done because he was able to successfully leverage federal money into St. Catharines and successfully build consensus to get the arena built at a time when there was some initial opposition to having that sort of construction in the Canal Valley. So the fact that he is coming back to politics in this form, even though it's not going to be an elected office in any way, it's an interesting choice. I think it shows that McMullen is respected by the province, despite the fact that he may not necessarily be on the same side as them. And it's an interesting voice to be adding to the police board at this time.
3: Okay. Also, when we talk about appointments, Bill 100, which was set out by the Ford government and passed, that makes the way for appointments when it comes to regional chairs. And that's, it's been a big hot issue here in Niagara after the appointment of Bob Gale and the resignation quickly or soon thereafter. And now we have the Association of Municipalities of Ontario coming out, sending a letter to Municipal Affairs Minister Rob Flack saying, hey, we don't like this.
4: Well, I think that doesn't necessarily land well with Doug Ford, who has shown that he doesn't necessarily care what the municipalities think. He has shown a willingness to go against municipalities that is very remarkable. Now, obviously, the province has the final say when it comes to municipal issues, but Ford has been uniquely hostile to local communities. What you have seen with this is an enormous amount of pushback against this idea that the regional chair should not only be provincially appointed, but have access to strong mayor powers that you would normally see given to someone who is elected. The key with these powers is not necessarily that they're going to be used in council votes. They are sometimes, but there was a study done by the Toronto Star showing that those council powers, those strong mayor powers being used on the council floor to change a vote, are the rare minority. What they're more often used to do is that the mayor or chair can essentially fire the chief administrative officer at will, make major changes to staffing at will. He proposes the budget at will. Basically, it's his document. So a lot of the strongest powers come outside of the council chamber, but have direct ramifications on how the city is run. Essentially, it allows the mayor to surround him or herself with a hand-picked group of staff of his or her choosing. Whereas in the past, we would have, for example, a committee of council to choose things like the chief administrative officer or to form the budget. It allows them enormous direct control over the municipality. And the fact that it's being done by a provincial appointee who is not elected, who does not have to face the voters, it certainly creates a problem for those of us who may be concerned with the idea of democratic representation and accountability in the use of power in local government.
3: We are at 3:45. We're going to take a break for traffic and weather. When we come back, more. We're going to talk about the G7 and the big deal that everyone was talking about this week. Stay right here. 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
8: Starting in St. Catharines, we're seeing a heavy delay along 4th Avenue, both directions between 1st Street and the 406, as well as on Louth Street, south of 4th Avenue in both directions as well. Geneva Street has a lane blocked at Russell Avenue, that's north of Welland Avenue, and we're also dealing with a heavy stretch along Glendale, east of Merritt to the train tracks. On the Welland Canal, we've got the Queenston Street Bridge raised. 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Next to 15 minutes.
3: If you're following the soccer game, the U.S. now up 2-0 on Australia. Your weather forecast for tonight, it will be partly cloudy. There is a 40% chance of showers early this evening, risk of a thunderstorm, then clearing up late tonight, low going down to 13. Tomorrow, it's Saturday, sunny in the morning, mix of sun and cloud in the afternoon, 40% chance of showers in the afternoon, high of 23, feeling more like 25. Father's Day Sunday, we'll see sunshine. High of 22. Right now, it's 22, feels more like 24.
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0: Watch the snowbirds, Jeff.
1: I wish I had the chance. Unfortunately, I was occupied at the time, and I wish I had the chance to go out there, because we're not going to see those tutors again.
0: I know. I went outside. I knew when they were passing by. It was like they left the Hamilton Airport at 2:30. I went outside to watch. I didn't realize they were going to go over the lake as much as they did, so I completely missed them. I only caught a little bit of the bomber.
1: Yeah, I wish I'd gone out to sea. Unfortunately, it's one of those things that's going to be a passing experience until their new aircraft come in. And even then, it's going to be a slightly different story, because the aircraft replacing them are turboprops. They're going to, on the outside, they're going to look a lot more like World War II fighter planes. On the inside, they have the guts of a jet. It's just it's got a propeller affixed to it instead of something else.
0: Can they still do all of their aerobatic tricks and that kind of stuff with that?
1: They can still do lots of tricks. In fact, the fact that they're going slower means that they can probably do even more tricks. So this is going to get a little bit technical, but essentially the slower you go, the better you can turn the plane. If you go back to World War I, for example, when they were flying biplanes around, those things were so slow. You had so many wings that caused so much drag on the plane that it could barely crack 100 or 200 kilometers per hour. But you could turn it so fast. You could turn it basically in place. It could stand still in the air, float there, turn around on a dime, and go back the other way simply because it was going so slow. So essentially, the slower it turns, the more control you have over how tightly it can turn and what kind of maneuvers you can do. They're still going to be able to do all kinds of crazy maneuvers in their turboprop Pilatus planes. It's just going to be a different kind of show.
0: Okay. Jeff Bolichowski, everybody was talking about the big deal this week. We've heard this before, but it seems like, you know, this is sticking. The deal with the U.S. And Iran, and it looks like this may happen. It looks like some ships are moving on the Strait of Hormuz. Do you feel like this one will stick?
1: I think Donald Trump just wants to get the heck out of this war. The fact that J.D. Vance is not going to Switzerland right now is certainly discouraging for those who hope that the deal will stick. But if you look at the content of the deal, it's really remarkable. You cannot look at the content of that agreement, that memorandum of understanding between the United States and Iran, and come away thinking that the United States really won anything out of this war. All of the concessions are being made by the United States. The Strait of Hormuz is returning to what is essentially the status quo before the conflict. There is no guarantee that Iran won't close it again. They've had to make no real commitments to their nuclear program beyond the same promise they made to Obama that they won't pursue a nuclear weapon. And that's a promise nobody really believes. They're not really making any commitments to give up their fissile material. And the United States is essentially paying them hundreds of billions of dollars in war reparations to rebuild Iran. That is not the kind of document that is signed by someone who has won a war. That is the kind of document that is signed when you're losing a war and you have to save face and get out of there. You're essentially buying the Iranians off, giving them hundreds of billions to rebuild their country, unlocking their assets from Western banks, then washing your hands of the situation and leaving them with more control over the world economy than they came in with. In other words, this whole situation, this whole agreement, it's a gross embarrassment for Donald Trump. And you're beginning to see a backlash from within the Republican Party, from senators and congresspeople who feel that the position is very weak.
0: Yeah. And, you know, there have been deaths. You know, they've got about 15 service members from the States who have died during this conflict with Iran. So it's definitely, you know, a lot of families have paid the ultimate price.
1: True. And that's not even saying anything about the thousands and thousands of Iranians who have been killed. And, of course, the people in Lebanon who have been killed and the people in Israel who have been killed by all of this. This has been a destructive war, not just for the handful of American service members who have been killed. And there's certainly numbers more than that. They've actually had aircraft shot down by the Iranians or even by friendly fire incidents. Also, the people who have died in friendly countries like the United Arab Emirates or Kuwait or Qatar. People who have suffered this bombardment from the Iranians as they have sought to send the message to the Americans that they are not to be messed with. What it comes out as... How this is going to come out in the wash is that the American position is substantially weakened. Their credibility is shot. It has been shown that the Americans cannot tolerate a war against an enemy who can damage their economy in a serious way. And the hand of the Iranians is greatly strengthened. While they've lost some military stuff in the short term, they're going to be able to rebuild. And now the world essentially knows that if anyone tries to mess with Iran, they could just bunker down, shoot rockets at the Strait of Hormuz, and choke off the world's oil economy, and suddenly we're back to this whole situation.
0: Yeah. What a mess.
1: Yeah, in the G7, you see, there was some progress on trying to mitigate this in the future.
0: Mm-hmm.
1: And a lot of that talk is actually focused on Canada.
0: Yeah.
1: There was some discussion at the G7, and I don't know necessarily how involved Trump was. Donald Trump tends to not get involved in policy talks very deeply.
0: He's sleepy.
1: Yes, he is sleepy. He needed his nap. But you saw especially the European allies begin to rally around Canada as part of an economic and energy transition away from Middle Eastern oil sources and towards, I guess they call it sort of friend-shoring these things. Canada, of course, has an embarrassment of natural resources when it comes to energy, oil, and natural gas. Of course, the challenge is the immense political struggle of getting that natural gas and oil out of Alberta or banks in the Maritimes where it may live, and to either a refinery or to a pipeline to the coast where it can be sent to market. That's going to be the big challenge that I think Mark Carney, as Prime Minister, is going to have to navigate in the next little while. Canada has enormous potential to become an energy superpower. How do we navigate that potential through the intense politics, through concern about climate change, through concern about the impact of pipelines on Indigenous land claims? How do we get that politics to get essentially through this nightmare of conflicting interests without blowing up the country?
0: Any other key takeaways between U.S. President Trump and Mark Carney, our prime minister, at the G7?
1: I think everyone's talking about the hot mic moment between he and Trump, where you see Carney working as hard as he can to placate Trump about the deal we have cut with China to allow a limited number of Chinese autos into Canada. Now, you have seen this emerge as a pressure point in Kuzma talks. The Americans are deathly afraid of Chinese cars getting a foothold in North America. They feel that this would undermine the Detroit Three, formerly known as the Big Three. But what we've seen is they have every right to be afraid of that because Chinese electric cars are universally viewed as the best in the world. They are almost certainly the most advanced. They are the cheapest to produce. China has committed to the technology in a way the West has not. They have actually gained a lead over Western automakers in this sector of the market. And if they begin to get a foothold without limitations, that is a danger to the Big Three. What you saw Carney trying to do is essentially, in short, simple phrases, speaking to someone who does not understand, explain to him that we have not allowed carte blanche for China to come in and just start dumping cars willy-nilly. But A, we have capped their imports at a certain amount, a very narrow segment of the market. And B, what we want them to do is not just to use Canada as a dumping ground, but to potentially invest here so that we can have Canadian-made electric cars. And China did this to the West at one point. They invited Western companies to invest in China. And one of the conditions was essentially technology transfer, that they took all this technology from companies and used it to juice up their own domestic industries. That may be what Carney seems to want to do with the Chinese automakers, which is learn from them until we can begin to build this type of car in Canada, whether as a Chinese branch plant or as something we do as a Canadian-owned interest.
0: Jeff Bolichowski, we are out of time. We are not able to talk about Ontario Premier Doug Ford's approval rating dropping to a historic low of 21%. But if you can just sum it up in a sentence, why is the approval rating for Ford going down?
1: He's passed his best before date, usually about 8 to 10 years. He's in that ballpark now. He's made enough mistakes that Ontarians are beginning to get sick of him. You anger enough small groups that those small groups begin to accumulate until they together form one large group. And, you know, it's a faceted large group, but they have one thing in common, and that is that you have annoyed them. And Doug Ford has annoyed many, many people.
0: Okay. Jeff Bolichowski, always appreciate your time. Jeff's with the Armstrong Strategy Group. They're located in downtown St. Catharines. If you want to get a hold of Jeff, you can do so by
1: 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Give us a call, and we will have coffee and discuss what your needs are.
0: All right. Thank you, Jeff. Have a wonderful weekend.
1: You too.
0: We're going to head into the newsroom. We've got the news coming up at 4. And then after that, the happening is happening.
1: The happening?
0: The happening's happening.
1: The happening's happening.
0: Right now.
1: Right now?
0: Yes. You have to be from Niagara West to understand why the happening is happening. But we're going to talk about that. And also some concerns in Port Dalhousie, a business owner concerned about his snack shack. So we'll talk about that all coming up on The Drive. I'm Bonnie Heslop. You are listening to CKTB. You have this boy believing way beyond the shadow.
2: Good afternoon. It's 4 o'clock. I'm Tom McKay. Skies clearing out after an early chance of showers with a risk of a thunderstorm. Winds easing off as well, the low dropping to 13. Right now, it's 22 degrees. 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Coming up, Niagara police are asking for help in locating a missing woman. The federal government is giving provinces and territories some additional funding to help stabilize the national $10 a day child care program. And this year's Canal Day's music lineup has been released. First, a check on traffic.
3: Starting to see a heavy stretch on the Toronto bound QEW from Lundy's Lane going up to Thorold-Stone Road. That's all just volume at this time. However, we are getting reports of a problem on the northbound 406 at Highway 20. In town, though, we do have East and West Main Street shut down between Prince Charles and Division Street because of long-term construction. On the Welland Canal, we've got the Glendale Avenue and Clarence Street bridges raised. 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
2: In the news, Niagara police are requesting the public's assistance in locating 24-year-old Blessing Oblor. Blessing was last seen at a home in the Dane City area of Welland on June 11th at approximately 9 a.m. Blessing is described as a black woman, 5'5", around 120 pounds, with short black hair and black eyes. She was last seen wearing a pink, red, blue gown and black slippers. Anyone with information about Blessing's whereabouts is being asked to contact police. AMO is warning that proposed changes to regional governance could weaken local democracy across the province. In a letter to Municipal Affairs Minister Rob Flack, the Association of Municipalities of Ontario is opposing provisions in Bill 100 that would allow the province to appoint regional chairs. AMO says regional leaders should continue to be chosen locally, not through provincial appointment, arguing the changes, quote, weaken accountability to voters and erode the trust underpinning our democracy. The group also says the move is part of a broader shift towards centralizing decision-making at Queen's Park, which could limit council's ability to respond to local priorities. AMO is calling on the province to reverse course and maintain locally selected leadership for regional governments across Ontario. The town of Lincoln is reporting a QEW off-ramp closure this weekend. The QEW Victoria Avenue off-ramp, which leads to the North Service Road in Vineland, will be closed for culvert work this weekend. The ramp will close tonight at 9 p.m. and will reopen Monday morning at 5 a.m. Detour ramps include the Jordan Road off-ramp in Jordan or Ontario Street off-ramp in Beamsville. Fire and emergency services will still have full access throughout the closure. The federal government is giving provinces and territories an additional $5.4 billion over 2 years to stabilize the national $10 a day child care program. Federal Jobs and Families Minister Patty Hajdu says the money can be used to address each jurisdiction's specific pressures.
4: Some provinces are struggling with operational costs. Some provinces are struggling with the physical creation of new child care spots, whether alone or in partnership with other providers. And of course, some provinces are struggling in terms of, you know, opening up new spots for families on waiting lists.
2: While many provinces have lowered the child care fees parents pay to an average of $10 a day, five have not. Ontario has said it would need an additional $2 billion per year to get to that target, down from an average of $19 a day. And this year's Canal Day's music lineup has been released. The Marine Heritage Festival, which has been running for 48 years, will run from Friday, July 31st to Monday, August 3rd. The main stage will be located at H.H. Knoll Lakeview Park. Here's Port Colborne Mayor Bill Steele with Friday's lineup.
5: On Friday evening, the opening act is called Bleaker. Canadian band, so which is fantastic. I mean, the big thing is we stick with Canadian talent as much as possible. And then we have JJ Wild, one of the top young singers here in Canada. And then closing the evening is Big Wreck.
2: On Saturday, Niagara's own Street Pharmacy, Canadian reggae rock band Bedwind Soundclash, and the indie folk favorites the Strumbellas will be playing. Canal Day's concerts are free to attend, but capacity is limited. The festival welcomes approximately 60,000 to 70,000 visitors to the city. In sports, Team Canada midfielder Ismaël Koné has undergone successful surgery to repair a broken leg suffered in Canada's historic 6-0 World Cup win over Qatar yesterday. He is expected to make a full recovery, according to Canada Soccer, but will unfortunately miss the remainder of the FIFA World Cup. The BC Lions, meanwhile, visit the Hamilton Tiger Cats tonight in CFL action. The Tiger Cats are coming off a 37-27 victory over Winnipeg that evened their record at 1-1. And back home, our Niagara River Lions didn't have a good time today in CEBL action. Hosting the Saskatoon Mamba, our River Lions were playing catch-up before ending the game on a 104-77 loss. They'll have a chance to lick their wounds before heading off to Toronto on Sunday to take on the Scarborough Shooting Stars. For more local news that matters to you, go to 610CKTB.com. 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
2: A look at the forecast. Tonight, expect clearing skies after an early chance of showers with a risk of a thunderstorm. Winds expected to ease off as the evening goes on, with a low dropping to 13. Tomorrow starts sunny before clouds start to build up, bringing a 40% chance of afternoon showers with a high of 23, the humidex 25. Sunday is looking clear and sunny with a high of 22, but that's not going to last too long, as Monday is looking at periods of rain with a high of 20. Right now, it's 22 degrees. I'm Tom McKay for 610 CKTB, Niagara's News and Talk.
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0: On your Friday afternoon, hope you had a great week. Hope you're looking forward to this Father's Day weekend. We're watching a little bit of soccer in here, Jenny and I. It looks like it's a halftime of some sort. We are not soccer experts, but they are now going back on the field. We've got the USA against Australia, and the US is up 2-0. Does that sound right?
13: Yeah.
0: Yeah. Okay. Whenever I do sports now, I'm like, oh my gosh, I have to remember all this stuff. Ty Cats game tonight too at home. That's exciting. Also tonight and all weekend, The Happening is happening in downtown Grimsby. That is an annual festival, if you're wondering. And joining us now to tell us all about it is Rebecca Shelley. She's Executive Director of Grimsby and District Chamber of Commerce. Rebecca, how are you?
14: Hello, Bonnie. Thank you so much for having me on. I'm great. We're excited. The festival is about to get into full swing.
0: Yeah, I was there last night for the farmers market, which I'm so glad is back. And things were starting to heat up. You've got that downtown street closed off for all of your activities.
14: We do. We do. We have a full lineup of events for both adults and families. Families, lots of kids stuff tomorrow. But tonight we have, we're very excited. Part of the happening in Grimsby this year, the same as last year, was the Grimsby Idol. We kind of co-opted. I hope they'll be checking trademarks on that one. But we have Grimsby Idol, and we're featuring local live performances from our finalists. And we have some fantastic talent this year. The fun part is really that the audience gets to vote live for the winner, so it's worth it to be there and see, experience the excitement and be part of deciding who the finalist is. We also have country music, Ontario country music star Lucas Mason, who's taking the main stage at 7 p.m. And then Niagara Rock Group and festival favorite By Design closes out the evening starting around 9 p.m. as well. And then tomorrow is our big, big long day. We have a vendor alley running from about 10 a.m. till 5 p.m., and it features one of our strongest vendor lineups to date. We really prioritize Niagara and Hamilton makers, so we get that local flavor. We have a food court, which is new this year. It's an area where more local vendors will be serving up a variety of different fun food options throughout the day. And then, of course, we have Kids Zone taking place in Coronation Park, and it includes all kinds of family-friendly activities, inflatables, rock wall, face painting, a stage with kids entertainment with Pete and Anna and Calvin's Magic Shows, the Lions Barbecue, the Mobile Coffee Wagon, you name it, we got it. We have the main stage also running from 11 a.m. to 11 p.m. featuring live entertainment throughout the day and the evening. All the downtown restaurants and shops will be open and participating. And the fun part is the festival is fully licensed on Main Street from Christie to Ontario, which allows everybody to enjoy the entertainment while supporting our participating establishments.
0: And tell us about the bands for tomorrow night.
14: Tomorrow night we have on the main stage, let me find my list. So we have Melody Mine starting at 3 p.m. Mm-hmm. And they're a crowd favorite. They get everybody involved, and it's a lot of fun. Then at 5 p.m. we have MJD. 7 p.m. we have Kim K and Stop 19. And 9 p.m., again, festival favorite Jonesy kind of closes out the festival.
0: All right. Jonesy, that's a big favorite for a lot of locals.
14: Exactly. We love having them. So, yeah, so it's going to be a lot of fun. We also have, in case anyone's interested, we always have safety top of mind. So we have free shuttle festivals running this evening from 5 p.m. until midnight and tomorrow from 9:30 a.m. until midnight. We encourage everyone to check out our website for stop locations and take advantage of the free shuttle service so they can plan a safe ride home.
0: Oh, that's great. I didn't know you did that.
14: Yes, we do.
0: Okay, so this is all downtown Grimsby, all weekend long. Do you do anything on the Sunday, or does it wrap up the Saturday night?
14: No, it wraps up on Saturday night because Sunday we all follow her. I have to give a shout out to my fellow committee members. We're all volunteers. We come together every year to make this festival happen. And every year we try to make it a little bit better, a little bit more fun, and a little more community oriented. So it's a labor of love, and we absolutely enjoy being able to put this on for the community. And this year we also have been absolutely blessed to have a headline sponsor, the Downtown Grimsby BIA. They are our partners this year, and they've continually supported the festival year over year. So this doesn't happen with just a few people. It really is a small army of locals that make this happen, and it's fantastic to see businesses and community members stepping up to be part of it.
0: It's just so nice to have a vibrant downtown, and it's something to really celebrate in this day and age.
14: Absolutely. It's a lot of fun to see everybody coming together, and the amount of kind of goodwill and fun and the families. It's something else to see little kids out dancing to some of the bands at 7 or 8. This is getting dark on the Friday and Saturday, and they are just having a blast. I had the pleasure of managing the Lunch on the Lawn, which kind of kicks off the festival on the Friday. So that was this afternoon. We have free lunch from Aspira Lincoln Park, one of our amazing local businesses, and music by John Restis. And everybody comes out and has a great time. But my favorite part this year was seeing there was one little girl. Every time they finished the song, she would jump up and clap her hands and just start yelling, yay!
0: Oh, I love
14: and it
0: that.
14: Was just the cutest thing. So it's fun to see people come out and get involved no matter what age or family situation you have. Everybody, there's something for everybody.
0: Yeah, even last night at the farmer's market, there was like a massive lineup for a balloon. You know, it's just the kids.
14: Yes.
0: And they love that. And they get to grow up with that year after year. And then they'll bring their kids.
14: I hope. Well, we certainly hope so. So, yes, we encourage everyone to come to downtown Grimsby and enjoy everything the festival has to offer. It's going to be a fantastic couple of days, and we are very thankful to Mother Nature for gifting us no rain.
0: Yeah, it looks like there might be a chance tomorrow, but I really think that you're going to be okay.
14: It never rains on festival weekend.
0: Yay!
14: That's what we're going with. That's what we're going with.
0: All right, Rebecca, well, this sounds fun, and obviously this is a free event. You don't have to pay to enter the downtown area. You just show up.
14: Yep, you just show up and have fun. Everything is completely free to enter.
0: All right. Anything else that we haven't touched on?
14: I don't think so. I think we encourage everyone to come out. It's funny, every year we run into people who say, oh, I didn't know this was happening. So we're really appreciative of this opportunity with you, Bonnie, and your producers and your team to help get the word out there, because we want all of Grimsby and everywhere to know that we have this wonderful community festival. And let's grow our numbers. I think last year we topped about 20,000 people.
0: Oh, wow.
14: So we're really hoping to keep growing it.
0: I just have one question. So Grimsby Idol, and you have people voting. Is it electronically voting?
14: Yes. Yeah, so it's all through your phones, through a QR code.
0: Oh, isn't that cool?
14: Yeah, it was a neat little thing we tried out last year. It worked really well. And just kind of increases the fun a little bit. We had one participant last year who had, I want to say, 20 or 30 supporters come out to hear her, and they were all dressed in like bright pink t-shirts to support her with her name on them. It just really gets everybody into it.
0: Oh, that's great. Well, I really appreciate you coming on and sharing details on the happening Grimsby this weekend, tonight, and then all day tomorrow into the evening. The band starts at what time tomorrow and ends at what time?
14: So we have Melody Minds at 3 p.m. and then actual local flavor bands starting at 5 p.m. And it'll end up, the festival closes around 11 p.m.
0: All right, with Jonesy, right?
14: You got it.
0: All right, Rebecca, have a wonderful weekend. I hope to see you downtown Grimsby.
14: Thank you so much, Bonnie. Appreciate it.
0: Thank you. Rebecca Shelley is the executive director of the Grimsby and District Chamber of Commerce, the Happening Festival in downtown Grimsby. I go every year and I love it. I know it's like, you know, it's my hometown. Well, not my hometown. I'm from Montreal, but when I moved to Niagara, we moved to Grimsby, and we're just really lucky that we found that kind of community. It is really, you know, one of those places where you see your neighbors a lot, and, you know, you go downtown and it's still like a nice, vibrant area with lots of shops. It's 4:18. We're going to take a break, and then after that, we've got some concerns coming up at Lakeside Park in Port Dalhousie. One of the owners, the business owners down there, says, we need some more police officers here. We're seeing a couple of incidents that are concerning. So we're going to talk about that in just a few moments. But first, we check traffic.
3: Northbound on the 406 at Westchester, we're dealing with a stalled vehicle there. We're not seeing any big delays. However, in St. Catherine City streets, we've got Fort Avenue slow between 1st and Louth Street. We also do have a heavy stretch in Pelham on Highway 20 from Pelham Street to Rice Road in both directions. On the Welland Canal, the Lakeshore, Carlton Highway 20, and Mellonby Avenue bridges are raised. 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I'm Lex Tan, 610 CKTV Time Saver Traffic. Next to 15 minutes.
0: It's Father's Day weekend. A heads up if you have not thought about that yet. The weather for this Father's Day weekend? Well, tonight, partly cloudy, chance of showers early this evening, risk of a thunderstorm as well, but then clearing up late tonight, low going down to 13. Tomorrow, it's Saturday, sunny in the morning, then a mix of sun and cloud in the afternoon, 40% chance of showers, high of 23, feeling more like 25. On Sunday, Father's Day, sunshine, high of 22. Right now, it's 22, feels more like 25.
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0: you know, this is a very familiar song for a very interesting reason, Jenny.
1: What's the reason?
0: When we used to go off air, say in the middle of the night or something went wrong, this song would play. Because she goes, hey, what's going on?
1: Oh, no way.
0: Yeah. But it's such a great song that people usually don't even care. But it just will play again and again and again.
1: Is it still like that or no?
0: I don't think so. I think they have, some other technology now. This was the old days.
1: Yeah. Okay. Yeah. Okay, that's cool.
0: Such a great song, though.
1: I love it.
0: All right, we're at 422. You're listening to The Drive. I'm Bonnie. And joining us now is Jeff Mackey. He is a Port Dalhousie business owner, and he is concerned about safety at Lakeside Park in Port Dalhousie. Jeff, how are you?
2: Very well, thank you.
0: Okay, so you run the two businesses, the Dalhousie Beach Club Snack Bar and also the Lakeside Park Marina?
2: That's correct.
0: All right. Tell us what's going on down there that has you concerned.
2: Well, first off, I just want to make it clear that this isn't me saying that the city isn't doing what they're supposed to be doing. It's just the reality is that the people who are coming to the park now tend to be more of high school age lately. And with that demographic, sometimes comes some issues. And since my letter to the city of St. Catharines, they've now actually installed cameras on the snack bar, which is a great step towards, hopefully mitigating some of this.
0: Oh, great.
2: Some of this behavior. Yeah. Right. So, So on Friday and Saturday evenings, the vibe has kind of changed a little bit. We're getting, more and more, groups of high school age kids coming to Lakeside Park, and with that comes a whole new breed of problems. And I don't want to say that every teenager is an issue, because that's not the case either. But it's just it's become a little bit challenging this spring for sure.
0: Yeah, and it's usually the amount, right? Like, it's just they're big groups, and you know what kids are like that age. We were that age once. All it takes is one person to kind of bring up, hey, let's do this, and then some people follow and it's a bad idea. Like, it's, we understand that the kids are looking for something to do, but you're right. It can intimidate a lot of other people.
2: Well, it does have a negative impact on the other users of the park, and I agree. Kids need some place to go, and I think that Lakeside Park is a fantastic place for them to go. It is a public park, and there's their piers, and there's the beach, and in a snack bar, and that kind of idea, and it should be a safe place for everybody to go to. It's just, when we get larger groups of high school, the problems from the school follow them, right?
0: Yeah.
2: And then different groups get, into fights with each other and that kind of idea. So, and the other piece of this too is that my staff is also high school age as well. And they're, when these things happen directly in front of the snack bar, which is kind of, it's kind of the mecca of the park, because that's where the washrooms are as well, too. So it's a natural kind of gathering point.
0: Yeah, right? It is.
2: And that's kind of, one of the reasons why I think that a lot of the issues are so visible as well. If they're happening in a far corner of the beach, it may not be, as visible to everybody. I'm not saying it's, to push them off and do it out of sight, but it's a lot for my staff to witness. And there's been two serious incidences this spring already. I'm hoping that the city can work with the Niagara Regional Police, as well as their own security department of the city, to hopefully have some deterrent, have some extra eyes and that kind of idea around. I know it's not reasonable to put a police officer on every corner. That's not what I'm asking, but just maybe just a little bit more presence.
0: Okay, is there anything else that you have recommended? I know you've sent off a letter to St. Catharines City Council. Any other recommendations that you're making?
2: Well, the one thing is that Lakeside Park is a destination not just for residents of St. Catharines or a regional tourist destination for Niagara. It's an international destination as well. And the one thing is that there's really no like park services in place during peak season, right? Where it's like a lost child or like first aid or you know what I mean, lost and found or any of that kind of idea, right? And so like one of my suggestions is maybe to have some sort of you know, presence in the park to kind of address those like everyday things. Maybe it's having St. John's Ambulance on the weekends. I don't know. I don't, you know, I'm trying to provide some solutions and some ideas instead of just coming up with a bunch of problems. And
0: I think you're totally right, though. I've been at Lakeside Park and I've texted the mayor because the porta potties were overflowing into the parking lot. There's no one there to really tell, you know, like there's no, like there's nobody in charge.
2: Yeah,
0: it would be
2: all,
0: the snack shop.
2: Like the city, staff, you know, the park staff and that kind of idea are in and out of the park all day. And I believe that that crew also does sunset as well. And I don't want this to be me.
0: Absolutely not. No, but it's a busy place now.
2: But it can be quite busy. And to have just, you know, some place for somebody has an issue in the park, you know, who do I talk to? And what ends up happening is because the snack bar is a permanent operation, and we open in May and we close at the end of September, we end up being the first place that somebody has, if they have a lost cell phone, if they can't find their child, if they need a Band-Aid, right? And I've been happy to try and, you know, provide those services to people, but it's becoming kind of daunting for my staff to be in. With the carousel not being open during the week in May and June, we're kind of left to be the only ones around.
0: Yeah, right? You're right. I honestly thought it was a city-run facility. I thought the Snack Shack was, you know, run by the city.
2: Yeah, so the city owns the building, and they put it out for tender for lease, and we responded to that. I think in 2022 is when that was the first year that we opened.
0: Yeah, but you're right. Things are changing, and maybe some extra oversight is not a bad idea. I wanted to ask you just quickly before we run out of time. I saw a picture of Port Dalhousie, Lakeside Park Beach, and it was, wow. It was, the water level was so high up on the beach. You're telling me it's not like that right now, though, right?
2: No, so those pictures that went around yesterday were the direction of the wind was pushing the water up onto the beach quite high. The water is higher than normal, but it's not as high as it was in 20

0: come down. But no, the beach is there. It's just when we get a specific direction of wind, it'd be like northwest, it kind of pushes all the water up onto the beach. But usually on those days, you don't want to be on the beach because it's pretty windy anyway.
1: Yeah, so, good point.
0: Yeah.
1: All right, Jeff, well, keep us up to date if you hear anything back from the city. Maybe some listeners have some solutions for you, and hopefully things calm down for the rest of the season.
0: So the city of St. Catharines has set up a meeting with a bunch of stakeholders next week. They're definitely being proactive in this. I think that, you know, as we move along, you know, as the park gets busier and busier, there'll be more solutions coming as well, too. So
1: awesome. Maybe you can join me next Friday and we'll talk about the meeting.
0: Okay.
1: All right. Jeff Mackey, thank you very much for joining us.
0: Thank you.
1: Coming up, we've got the news at 4:30, and then Janice Arnaldi is back. We're going to go over the top mental health stories of the week. I'm Bonnie Heslop. This is The Drive on CKTB.
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4: Good afternoon, I'm Tom McKay. Here's what's making news. Niagara police are requesting the public's assistance in locating 24-year-old Blessing Obelor. Blessing was last seen at a home in the Dane City area of Welland on June 11th at approximately 9 a.m. We have a description and photo of her up on our website. Anyone with information about Blessing's whereabouts is being asked to contact police. The town of Lincoln is reporting a QEW off-ramp closure this weekend. The QEW Victoria Avenue off-ramp, which leads to the North Service Road in Vineland, will be closed for culvert work this weekend. The ramp will close tonight at 9 p.m. and then reopen Monday morning at 5 a.m. And this year's Canal Days music lineup has been announced. The Marine Heritage Festival runs from July 31st to August 3rd, and this time featuring Niagara's own street pharmacy, J.J. Wild, the Shrumbellas, Big Wreck, and more. Concerts are free, but capacity is limited. Checking the forecast, tonight skies will clear after an early chance of showers and the risk of a thunderstorm with winds easing off and temps going down to a low of 13. And tomorrow starts sunny before a chance of afternoon showers with a high of 23. Right now, it's 23 degrees.
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0: It's 4:36 on your Friday afternoon. It's the Father's Day weekend. I wanted to share with you that there's been a celebrity death. James Burrows, who helped create volumes of laughter as director of more than 1,000 episodes of TV classics like Cheers, Taxi, Friends, Will and Grace, he died today. He was 85. His family confirmed his death in a statement, saying he passed away peacefully, surrounded by his family. He spent his career behind the camera, specializing in comedies. So you know his work, and unfortunately he died today. Joining me now in studio is Janice Arnaldi. Janice is the host of Life Unscripted, and you can hear that on Sunday afternoons at noon. Janice, how are you?
1: I'm great. How are you, Bonnie?
0: I'm okay. I missed you last week.
1: I know. Well, you just keep taking time off, so what can I say?
0: Well, I took time off to go to a cottage.
1: Oh, it wasn't a dance competition.
0: No, no, dance is over. But I just got an email that we are getting our competitive offers tonight.
1: Oh, and what does that mean?
0: That means, for my daughter, quite a lot of stress because she tryouts did not go well. So
1: is this a higher level of competition? Is it national or something? What are they?
0: No. It's just like just the studio level. It's just like just the studio has a recreational team and then the competitive team. So my god,
1: like Home and Away, soccer or something.
0: Yeah, like that. Yeah. It doesn't. It's all just
1: Yeah.
0: But yeah, we'll get the offers because you give a wish list of what you would like to do, and then they offer you what they think you should have. So it could be a very disappointing night in Bonnie's household tonight.
1: You have to email me tomorrow and let me know how it goes.
0: I should videotape
1: it. I feel so vested in your dance competition.
0: She came home from these tryouts bawling, crying herself to sleep.
1: No.
0: Yep. And that's where you go, why are we doing this?
1: Yeah.
0: You know? But then I told my mom and my sister, and they said, well, don't you remember doing that? And I was like, well, yeah, but that was me. My daughter can't be like that. I should prevent this from happening. But it's a girl stuff, right? Girls are different. I thought hockey tryouts were bad. Ridiculous.
1: Well, I used to ski competitively, and there was one father who was an excellent skier, and he used to be at the starting gate when we were doing practice runs and stuff. And he said to me, are you nervous? And I said, yes. And he said, that's good, because if you're not nervous going out of the starting gate, you don't have the energy. Like just to pump and get
0: the adrenaline.
1: There, which was great to know because I was really nervous all the time.
0: Well, that's good because it shows you care too. If you have zero emotion, that's not good. Speaking of competitive things, oh my gosh, the soccer. Did you watch that soccer game yesterday with Canada and Qatar?
1: I did. And amazingly, Robin had to go out. She's a serious soccer fan, right?
0: Oh, okay.
1: She's like on top of the world because Arsenal won the Premier League this year.
0: And sorry, what is that? Well, do
1: it's
0: you know
1: the
0: Jenny?
1: English.
0: Oh, Jenny even knows.
2: Yes,
0: oh, this
2: it's
0: is bad.
2: The soccer team in England.
0: Oh, okay. Sorry.
1: Yeah, it's the Premier
0: They're
1: League
0: big.
1: In
0: Would they go
1: England.
0: Against Wrexham?
1: I don't know
0: called?
1: If Wrexham is in the, so there's tiers, right?
0: Okay.
1: So there's Premier League and then.
0: Like the OHL, NHL.
1: No,
0: I need this
1: it's more like
0: terms.
1: How good are you and you get relegated if you don't make the top. And I can't remember what the number is. So let's say the top 20 is Premier League.
0: Okay.
1: If you don't make that top 20, if you're in the Premier League, you don't make that top 20, you get relegated and somebody else replaces you. So it's serious
0: Cutthroat.
1: Stuff. It's and you know what's happened with the English fans years ago.
0: Yeah.
1: Jenny.
0: Does Jenny know
1: Jenny, does she live in a closet or something? Have they just let her out for Friday?
0: Listen, I am so consumed with what my kids do.
1: Okay, so let's get back to World Cup because we're digressing into an area that clearly doesn't matter.
0: But let me just tell the listeners, it's 2-0 for the USA. They're playing Australia right now and the time says 75 minutes, which means that we have
1: 15 minutes left
0: because
1: plus extra time.
0: Ends at 90.
1: Plus extra time.
0: But there's no extra time because there's no number underneath the 75. Because that would be the injury number.
1: That comes up when it hits 90.
0: Oh.
1: Right?
0: And I thought we had it leading up to it.
1: Well, no, because you don't know right now how much extra time there would be if you're only at the 75th minute.
0: But there's no extra time as of now. Like, nothing has happened yet.
1: You don't, well, the hydration break.
0: The hydration break is really interesting. The 3 minutes.
1: Oh.
0: People are, like, there's a big controversy over that.
1: Oh, people are so upset because they've done it for ads. For advertising.
0: Yeah, you can make like $300,000.
1: There's no league that I know of in the world that gives hydration breaks. So, now this is a big game, but last night, so I never watched soccer until I met Robin, and it's not an easy sport to learn. But over the years, I've watched more, and I've watched the World Cups. But I'm not, you know, like I'm not a diehard fan. She had to go out last night, and I actually sat there and watched the Canada game from start to finish. And it was so exciting, and every time there was a goal, I text her, goal!
0: Oh.
1: You know? And she had her phone, she was at a thing, and she had her phone, and it's on a 45-second time delay, so I would say goal right away, and then she'd be able to look at her phone and
0: and
1: watch it. But no, it was amazing. What happened to the Canadian player, Kone, and his leg? He broke both his tibia and his fibula, so he broke his leg right through.
0: That's what my son did.
1: Yuck.
0: On the ice. Yeah, really bad. But he had surgery today. My son didn't need surgery. They put him together like Humpty Dumpty because he was young and you can heal.
1: Yeah.
0: But he couldn't move. That was the thing. Like, you know, in the old like movies, you see people with their leg up in the hospital.
1: Yeah.
0: If that was the olden days, like now they just send you home and they go, don't move that leg. Do you know how hard that is? With a 14-year-old boy.
1: Oh, yeah, no.
0: I mean, never. Yeah, it was almost impossible. But we did it. But it was a challenge. But if you're older and you get a tib-fib break, you need surgery. It's too much.
1: Yeah. I think Kone's going to have surgery and he's out for my...
0: Today, he's already had it. Yeah.
1: Has he?
0: Yeah.
1: I think he's out for 6 months, which, you know, he plays professional soccer, I think. I imagine a lot of them do, right? So that means he's out from... his league, unless his league is finished, but anyway, I'm at the stage where I can watch soccer. I understand what's going on the field. I understand what set plays are. I understand how it's all coming together. I understand when somebody should get a yellow card. So I yell at my TV when I think it's
0: okay. Here's my question for you, because they're so dramatic. Does the level of their, you know, when they get so upset over something, does that really influence the referee? Like, can they change a call by their hissy fits?
1: I don't know. I mean, they do now have replay, which you don't see very often. But you have to keep in mind that, yes, some people just fling themselves to the ground. And there are players who are known to do that, right? But you have to keep in mind that. But when somebody goes in and they go in at somebody's leg, they've got spikes.
0: Yeah.
1: Right? So it can hurt. You get spikes on your muscle
0: mm-hmm.
1: when your muscle is already working. Sometimes it's really painful.
0: Yeah.
1: So it doesn't look like much.
0: But it is.
1: But there's specific reasons why or actions that a player might take that results in a yellow or a red card.
0: So what's the difference between a yellow and a red card?
1: You should have Robin on this show. So a yellow card is, it's almost like a warning. Like you get one yellow card and it's like, watch out.
0: Okay.
1: You get two yellow cards, you automatically get a red. I'm not going to go into this. In regular, if it's really, really bad, you get a red card and then you have to go off the field, which is what happened last night.
0: Yes.
1: Like Kadar got down to 10 players?
0: Oh,
1: or nine,
0: wow.
1: I can't remember. So if it's really egregious, you'll just get a red card immediately. But any player who gets two yellow cards in a game automatically gets a red card and gets sent off.
0: Okay. And are they banned
1: for
0: the whole game and then the next game? Sometimes the next game?
1: Yeah, depending on the league. But it's sort of like penalties, right? You don't send the player off the field.
0: Yeah, they're just in timeout. Cool down.
1: Well, they cool down because they don't want to get another yellow card, especially in World Cup because they roll over to the next game and all sorts of stuff happens. So this is... This is a big game because Australia and USA were tied in points. So whoever wins this game is going to come out on on top, and I'm not going to go into all of the tables and how people move up because that's really confusing.
0: And there's so many with this.
1: Oh. And yeah, they've added. They've added. So well, it's
0: think about today. So right now we have the USA playing Australia. Mm-hmm. USA is winning right now. We have Scotland and Morocco playing at 6 tonight. Then we've got Brazil and Haiti playing at 8:30 tonight. Then at a minute before midnight tonight, we've got Turkey and Paraguay. Like, it is a jam-packed tournament.
1: Yeah.
0: Like, constant action.
1: It's like a round-robin idea, right? So so you've got that, and then a certain number, and then a certain teams
0: from
1: will move ahead
0: group.
1: To the next.
0: Yeah.
1: And then that group's smaller. And you make your way up the pyramid until, hopefully, you're in the finals.
0: Okay, so when does Canada play next is the question. It's next week in Vancouver, right?
1: I think it might be Wednesday.
0: Yeah, it
1: and
0: is.
1: They play Switzerland.
0: So if Canada wins or draws against Switzerland at BC Place next Wednesday, it means the stadium will also host a knockout match for the home side on July the 2nd. So a lot of this is still kind of up in the air. And if they win again, BC Place would also host Team Canada on July the 7th, and that's in the round of 16.
1: Yes, because they move ahead. Those teams move ahead, right? The top two teams move. So when you go into the round of 16, I think they had 48 teams in the to start, which is
0: like no wonder
1: 12
0: they needed
1: more.
0: Three
1: it's a whole
0: host
1: other,
0: countries.
1: Yeah, it's a whole other row below to, and then they get more countries there.
0: Mm. Okay, hold on. 4:47. We're going to take a break for traffic and weather.
2: Fort Erie Bound QEW at Ford Drive. There's a collision blocking the right lane. We're seeing delays from Winston Churchill. We've also got northbound 406 at Westchester dealing with a stalled vehicle on the shoulder. And Highway 140 south of East Main. We've got one of the lanes closed there. And we're seeing heavy delays going northbound from Ridge Road. We've also got the Queenston Street Bridge scheduled to raise soon. We've also got the Main Street and Clarence Street bridges raised. 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
0: We're talking about how Boston has run out of beer. Those are the kind of stories I want, Janice.
1: Right.
0: Okay, let's take a look at this forecast tonight. Partly cloudy, chance of showers, risk of a thunderstorm, low going down to 13. Tomorrow, it's Saturday. It'll be sunny in the morning, then a mix of sun and cloud, 40% chance of showers in the afternoon, high of 23, feeling more like 25. And then Sunday, not only is it Father's Day, it's the first day of summer. It officially arrives Sunday.
1: Wow.
0: Yeah, it'll be sunny.
1: Oh, the 21st.
0: That's right. So sunny, high of 22. Right now it's 22, feels more like 25.

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7: 4:51, Janice Arnaldi's here. She is the host of Life Unscripted, and we are chatting about soccer, but we have to get to the top mental health story of the week in just a second. But tonight, will you be going to Bollywood?
8: I will. I will be going to Bollywood. This weekend is the Holi Festival of Color, which is tomorrow in the parking lot behind PAC, and go there with your kids. I mean, tonight's going to be fun because it's going to be Bollywood dancing, and I love it.
7: Yes.
8: And they're going to be teaching.
7: I love that music.
8: Teaching the moves. But tomorrow is a great day for kids because you go, they
7: the color thing, the color pit.
8: Yeah, and the fire department, I'm assuming they're coming again. They come with a big hose and they, you know, they hose the kid and everybody jumps around and then everybody can have, and there's adults too. You get bags of powdered color.
7: Oh, isn't that cool?
8: Just, all over everybody. It is. It's a lot of fun and the kids love it. So if you're looking for something to do with your kids,
7: it's tonight and tomorrow.
8: Tonight is Bollywood. It's the dancing. It's more for the, for adults.
7: Okay.
8: I think, but tomorrow is the big fun day. And I think it probably starts around noon or 1 o'clock, but if you go on the Downtown Association website, I'm pretty sure they have the time. So that's, I think, mydowntown.ca.
7: Okay. I wanted to bring this story up to you because it looks like positive news at first glance. Opioid deaths dropped 23% last year. So that's bringing some cautious optimism from Canada's top doctor. And I just wanted to see how you feel about these numbers coming out from last year.
8: Well, of course, it's different in every area. So that's the national number. So I got in touch with Talia Storm at Positive Living and said, is that what we saw here? And she said, yes. So they went from, I believe it's 2023, 11 deaths to 2024, 9, and then to 6. So we are seeing a decline, and part of that is because the pandemic is over, and during the pandemic, because people were advised to not congregate, right? If they, you know, people didn't have naloxone, for example. You didn't have somebody to, you know, with you. So that was part of why it got higher over.
7: And it wasn't as easily available. Now you can
8: naloxone?
7: Get
8: naloxone?
7: Yeah.
8: Yeah. Narcan. Yeah. Yeah, you can get it at pretty much any pharmacy,
7: yeah.
8: I think.
7: Yeah.
8: So that is really good news. On the bad news side, the supervised consumption site closed last Friday, and they're already seeing a difference. I asked about EMS, because what's going to happen now with potentially with overdose deaths or just, you know, overdoses that are prevented to go to hospital, because at the consumption site, there was EMS on site. So should something happen, EMS was there. EMS is already noticing, Talia said she was talking to some EMS workers, and they're already noticing a difference in the number of people that they can help from overdose, and not necessarily, some of these are overdose, you know, hospitalizations as opposed to deaths, but they're already noticing a difference. And I think one of the big things as well is that the consumption site, you could do drug testing. So there are some fairly strong tranquilizers that are going into the drug system, and fentanyl, which is still the number one drug, that's just causing people to be like just out of it, right? Because it's a very, very strong tranquilizer. That kind of thing could be caught with drug testing, right? And that's what you could do at the supervised site. And you go and get your drugs tested and leave. You didn't actually have to stay. And I know in Toronto, they have a bunch of sites where people, drug testing sites, where a lot of people will go and get their drug tested. And you can make a decision. If it has something else in it, you can make the decision to leave. That's up to you. Or you can make the decision to say, no, I'm not going to use that drug.
7: Is there anywhere in Niagara that does that now?
8: No.
7: Gotcha.
8: No.
7: So that's that. When the CTS site closed in St. Catharines, that closed as well.
8: Yes.
7: Gotcha.
8: Yeah. And I think that that's a big void, and I think that we're potentially going to see more overdoses, more overdose hospitalizations, and of course, more overdose deaths if people cannot drug test now. And I'm just saying that out. I'm throwing that out there. I don't know if that's going to be the case.
7: Well, time will tell, right? Unfortunately,
8: right,
7: for
8: right,
7: some.
8: Right. And so the people who worked at the CTS are, and other people who work with folks downtown are obviously so upset right now. Because what's going to happen? You know, they may have to just be there and watch everything they've worked for start to fall apart, and folks that they know, because they, you know, they're regular people, they know these folks, they're downtown, and they may see more overdoses, more overdose deaths. I don't know. Time will tell, like you said, and we'll see in the second half of, we'll see in 2026, in the second half of 2026, what happens, because it closed June 12th.
7: Okay.
8: Right? Those numbers are delayed. They don't come out until 2027 generally, but we will see.
7: Okay. Janice, what's coming up on your show on Sunday?
8: On Sunday, I have Sean Bennett on, who is a veteran and I believe 30-plus year firefighter in St. Catharines, and he's on to talk about post-traumatic stress disorder and how it has affected him and the effects on many, many first responders, which can be pretty severe, as well as people in the military. And he had Siren, his dog, with him. Siren is a nightmare dog, so Sean has severe nightmares, and Siren wakes him up.
7: Oh.
8: She's adorable.
7: I bet she is.
8: Yeah.
7: I already love her.
8: And she's a really good dog, and she does her job, but she looks at you like, I wish you could pat me.
7: Oh, so it's like a service dog. It's
8: she's
7: not.
8: She's a sir. Absolutely.
7: She's got a job to do.
8: She has a job.
7: Okay.
8: She's always with him.
7: I love it. Janice, we're out of time, unfortunately. Thank you for coming in. Sounds like a great episode of Life Unscripted, Stories of Mental Health and Addiction. You can hear that right here on CKTV on Sunday afternoon at noon. Janice, have a wonder. Oh, hold on. We've got another injury.
8: It's
7: what's
8: a ref.
7: Happening? A ref is now injured in the USA Australia game. Still,
8: sorry, I did it.
7: 2-0 for USA or 2-0.
8: Yeah.
7: Right?
8: Now, Bonnie, you see the plus six?
7: Yeah, I see.
8: Okay.
7: Okay, so that's plus six.
8: 6 minutes of extra time.
7: Why is it counting up here at this three?
8: Because it counts up.
7: I don't understand that one.
8: I know. It seems more sensible to count down because that's what we usually do, but it counts up to the 90th minute.
7: I'm going to do my homework this weekend. I'm going to study soccer. When I come back next week, I'm going to be a new person. I'll be educating you. Just wait. Janice, thank you for coming in.
8: Thanks, Bonnie.
7: 4:59. Do you know AMO, the Association of Municipalities of Ontario? Well, they're coming out, and they are in strong opposition of something that is going to happen here. We're going to get a chair, a regional chair, but that person will be appointed, not elected, and they have an issue with that. 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

0: Good afternoon. It's 5 o'clock. I'm Tom McKay. Skies clear out after an early chance of showers. Risk of a thunderstorm as winds ease off with a low going down to 13. Right now, it's 22 degrees. Coming up, Niagara police are asking for help in locating a missing woman. Hamilton police are aware of a cybersecurity incident involving a software provider used by Crime Stoppers, and a U.S. official confirming that Israel and Hezbollah have agreed to a ceasefire, but there have been new Israeli strikes. First, a check on traffic.
1: Fort Erie VMQBW at Ford Drive. A collision is blocking the right lane, and then at Bartlett, a stalled vehicle in the left lane. That one in particular is causing delays from Christie. At 10 p.m. tonight, the Toronto VMQBW QBW off-ramp will be closed for weekend construction, reopening on Sunday night at 9:30 p.m. In St. Catharines, a crash reported on Queenston Street west of Page Street, and on the Welland Canal, the Mellonby Avenue Bridge is raised. 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
0: In the news, Niagara police are requesting the public's assistance in locating 24-year-old Blessing Oblor. Blessing was last seen at a home in the Dane City area of Welland on June 11th at approximately 9 a.m. Blessing is described as a black woman, 5'5", around 120 pounds, with short black hair and black eyes. She was last seen wearing a pink, red, blue gown and black slippers. Anyone with information about Blessing's whereabouts is being asked to contact police. Billionaire businessman Frank Stronach has been found guilty of sexual assault and indecent assault related in two complainants. He was accused of sexually assaulting several women decades ago in the trial, which started in February. By the time arguments wrapped up in April, prosecutors had withdrawn one charge and agreed Stronach should be found not guilty on four more. Speaking to reporters outside a Toronto courtroom, Stronach's lawyer, Leora Shemesh, says Superior Court Justice Anne Malloy made the right call.
2: If you take the time to read her honors decision very carefully, she has certainly used the appropriate language to describe what I would call a very minor offense for which Mr. Stronach has been found guilty of.
0: A sentencing hearing has been scheduled for September. The founder of the auto parts giant Magna International also faces a separate trial on similar charges in Newmarket, Ontario, now set to take place next May. Hamilton police say they've been made aware of a cybersecurity incident involving Navigate 360, the tip management software provider behind the P3 platform used by Crime Stoppers organizations across the country. Police say Crime Stoppers of Hamilton reports its information may have been impacted as part of the incident. The organization has requested a detailed report from the software, which says the system remains secure and that additional security measures have been implemented. Hamilton police emphasize the platform operates independently and is not connected to internal police systems. For more information, officials say to contact the Canadian Crime Stoppers Association. Port Colborne has unveiled details on this year's Canal Days Marine Heritage Festival. The event, which has been running for 48 years, will run from Friday, July 31st to Monday, August 3rd, with musical artists taking the stage at H.H. Knoll Lakeview Park on Friday and Saturday. Toronto rockers Bleaker, Canadian singer-songwriter J.J. Wild, and Canadian rock band Big Wreck are set to take the stage on Friday. Here's Port Colborne Mayor Bill Steele with Saturday's lineup.
3: So Saturday night, very local band, Street Pharmacy, right here from Niagara, is opening the evening. And then we have Bedouin Sound Clash. And then ending the evening is the Strombellas.
0: Canal Days concerts are free to attend, but capacity is limited. The festival welcomes approximately 60,000 to 70,000 visitors to the city. And a U.S. official confirming that Israel and Hezbollah have agreed to a ceasefire. But there have been new Israeli strikes. Iran had warned Israel of serious consequences if it continues its campaign against Hezbollah in Lebanon. Meanwhile, U.S. and Iran talks planned for today are on hold, and a growing number of U.S. Republicans are speaking out against the ceasefire deal. Here's ABC News senior White House correspondent Selena Wang.
4: President Trump, for his part, has said that he thinks that Netanyahu will get on board, that Israel will get on board with this deal. But it's clear that all of this has really strained the relationship between President Trump and Israel's Prime Minister Netanyahu, with the president expressing increasing frustration against Netanyahu.
0: The truce was mediated by Qatar, the U.S., and Iran. Iran also insists that fighting in Lebanon must stop before talks can take place. In sports, Team Canada midfielder Ismaël Koné has undergone successful surgery to repair a broken leg suffered in Canada's historic 6-0 World Cup win over Qatar yesterday. He is expected to make a full recovery, according to Canada Soccer, but will unfortunately miss the remainder of the FIFA World Cup. The BC Lions, meanwhile, visit the Hamilton Tiger Cats tonight in CFL action. The Tiger Cats are coming off a 37-27 victory over Winnipeg that evened their record at 1-1. And back home, our Niagara River Lions didn't have a good time today in CEBL action. 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They'll have a chance to lick their wounds before heading off to Toronto on Sunday to take on the Scarborough Shooting Stars. 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
0: A look at the forecast. Tonight, expect clearing skies after an early chance of showers with a risk of a thunderstorm. Winds expected to ease off as the evening goes on, with a low dropping to 13. Tomorrow starts sunny before clouds start to build up, bringing a 40% chance of afternoon showers with a high of 23, the humidex 25. Sunday is looking clear and sunny with a high of 22, but that's not going to last too long, as Monday is looking at periods of rain with a high of 20. Right now, it's 22 degrees. I'm Tom McKay for 610 CKTV, Niagara's News and Talk.
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0: 5:09 on your Friday afternoon. It's beautiful right now. Hopefully this weather holds up for the entire Father's Day weekend. And, of course, Sunday, the first official day of summer. It's here, my friends. Wayne Gates joins us now. He is the Niagara Falls NDP MPP. And I called him because he shared a letter from AMO. That stands for the Association of Municipalities of Ontario. They have sent a letter to the Minister of Municipal Affairs saying, hey, we do not agree with Bill 100, and specifically, we do not agree with the fact that you, the province, will be appointing a regional chair for Niagara, not elected by the people. Wayne, how are you?
1: I'm good, and by the way, I represent Fort Erie and Niagara Lake. I want to make sure we always say that, not just Niagara Falls. And I also want to say it's happy Father's weekend to all the dads.
0: Yes. Your official title still is just Niagara Falls, though, right? They haven't changed that yet?
1: They haven't changed. It's called the Niagara Falls Riding, but I always take great pride in saying Fort Erie and Niagara Lake are a very, very important part of our riding. So it's important that everybody knows that I represent those three communities.
0: All right. I know the federal riding now added Niagara and the Lake, Niagara Falls. But yeah, you're still just the Falls, but in real life, you are all of the above.
1: I'm all of the above, absolutely.
0: Okay, so this was a new letter from AMO, right? Like, you just shared it this afternoon, and I thought, oh boy, okay, this is, if AMO's getting involved, this is heating up.
1: Absolutely, and I want to congratulate the leadership at AMO, which represents 440 municipalities in the province of Ontario, and they're coming out very clearly and being opposed to duly elected mayors being overruled by an appointment with strong mayor powers or chair powers for the region, and not just here. It's a number of communities right across the province of Ontario. And, you know, I've said all along that I believe that the chair should be elected, shouldn't be appointed. You appoint anybody, it doesn't matter what job it is. You have to kind of make sure that the person that appointed you likes the job you're doing. So in this case, you get appointed by the minister or by Premier Ford. And if Premier Ford doesn't like what you're doing, he gets rid of you. And the only way that can be corrected is that we elect our regional chairs. We don't give them strong mayor power or strong chair powers. It makes absolutely no sense. So I kind of, with me and a few others, we kind of been on island ourselves on going after Bill 100. I think I came on the radio station. I talked about the fact that when I debated this bill at 10:45 at night on Bill 110, I said, you know, it made no sense. The debate went to in the dark of night. The residents that I represent, most of them are at work at that time. So they weren't able to watch the debate. They weren't there to hear the arguments and let them decide for themselves. But the big issue for me is this is really an attack on democracy. And we saw, we've dealt with some of the appointments, quite frankly, in Niagara. We saw the chair being appointed. We saw that being a disaster where they wanted to come out and amalgamate Niagara. We all fought back on that, and we stopped the amalgamation for now. I don't know where it's going to go once you have a strong chair powers and an appointed person that's appointed by the premier. Will he bring back amalgamation? Will he talk about one city? So it's important to have these jobs elected. I've been very blessed, by the way. I've ran five times now. I got elected, and the people of the riding makes the decision who they want to represent them as an MPP. I think that's how it should work. Every other MPP in Queen's Park had to run an election, had to get elected, to appoint a strong chair powers by the Premier of Ontario. Makes no sense. It's not in the best interest of Niagara, and so I'm going to continue to fight, but I'm really, really pleased and excited about the fact that AMO, which is a very powerful organization representing all the municipalities in the province of Ontario, is coming out and saying this has to stop.
0: Absolutely. Okay, Wayne, it is the Father's Day weekend, and one of the things that you've been fighting for is for men's health and for PSA tests to be covered by OHIP. Have you had any kind of update on your efforts so far?
1: Well, it's interesting you raised that. I had a firefighter call me this afternoon who our firefighters actually have a 1.5 chance of getting prostate cancer more than the general public. And a few of our firefighters have got prostate cancer. We're still fighting for it. Tomorrow there's a ride for Dad. It leaves in Niagara Lake. I'm the lead car, not the lead motorcycle, because I don't ride a motorcycle, but I'm in the lead car. Again, it's an opportunity to heighten the awareness that more and more people are getting prostate cancer, more and more people are getting it at a younger age, and some workplaces are having a negative effect on people getting prostate cancer because of their work. So I'm going to continue to work. We've convinced, I'm proud to say, I say this all the time, you've got to work across party lines to get anything done, whether that's in Niagara or across the province. I have the full support of John Fraser and the Liberals. I've got the full support from the Green Party. I've got the full support from the Independents to make sure that if the doctor requests it, that get a prostate test, that it's covered by OHIP. So we've got lots of support for it. We got lots of organizations that are supporting prostate getting tested and earlier, because we know that if you get tested earlier, there's a good chance that the survival rate will be at least 5 years or longer, and the survival rate is 99%. If you wait and you don't get tested early and it you get prostate cancer, your survival rate goes down substantially. And today, as we head into a Father's Day weekend, on Father's Day, 13 dads will die of prostate cancer, and a lot of those are unnecessary if the government would just pick up the cost of the test for those people that need it. And it makes no sense to me, because we have 8 other provinces that support this. We have lots of support around this. We just can't convince the health minister, for whatever reason, not to say, yes, this is something that we need in the province of Ontario.
0: I do think that you will be successful on this one, because it just seems like a no-brainer, right? Like, we don't have to pay for mammograms as women. It really does make sense. And I do think that, you know, for some men, the cost could be up to $75. That really is a barrier for some people to get tested.
1: Yes, and you know what? The testing is getting better, for sure. False positives are not happening as much. But if you look at it, when 5,000 men are dying every year in this country, and 13 are dying every day. That's a dad, that's a grandfather, that's an uncle, that all have families. And it's not just the person that gets prostate cancer. It affects obviously the wives for the support. It affects the kids, affects the grandkids. So all that stuff being said, you would think, and I agree 100% with you, I haven't understood why they haven't done this over the last number of years. But all I can do is continue to fight, continue to stand up for dads, continue to participate and ride for dads that are happening tomorrow, continue to have the awareness, continue to support Brock University, which is doing great research work. There are all the things I can do, but at the end of the day, it's up to the Conservative government. They have a majority government. I've talked to some of the MPs on the Conservative side. They've said to me off the record, they don't understand why their own government won't support this. Catherine Maroney, a lot of people don't know, Brian Maroney was her dad. He had prostate cancer. I went to her across the aisle. I said, I don't care about recognition. I just want to save lives. And I said, why don't you go to your party and ask them if they'll call the Brian Maroney prostate bill, whatever you got to do to get it done. And she did, to her credit. She took it to their cabinet, and the health minister, my understanding, turned it down. So all you can do is continue to educate, continue to show that men's lives are important, and I'm going to continue to do that. Hopefully, at some point in time, they'll say, you know what, this is going to save lives. This is something that we need to do. And whether it's on Father's Day or whether it's during November, we have to continue to do everything we can to convince this government.
0: All right. You mentioned what you're doing tomorrow. What will you be doing for Father's Day this weekend, Wayne?
1: Well, Father's Day, we always go to the track with my kids, my grandkids, and I'll be going to the track. It's special again because here's another incident that was trying to keep the track open. I'm hoping they get their 8,000 to 10,000 people on Father's Day. We think we're getting close to getting an agreement there, but we don't have it yet. But we've been fighting that now for the last few months. We have to make sure that we do get the agreement done with Woodbine and all the other racing partners, whether it's Standardbred or Thoroughbred, so that we can continue to have racing there. It's a beautiful track. People go there. They love it. They've really, the first 4 weeks this year are all on Sundays. You're getting a lot more families out, a lot more people getting excited about coming to the track and enjoying not only the races, but also the bands that are playing afterwards. It's a beautiful track. It's part of Niagara. It's part of our history. All I can say is that's where I'm going to spend Father's Day, and then I think my family and all the kids are going to go to a restaurant after the races.
0: Nice. Well, I hope you enjoy the weekend. Thank you for joining us, and we'll be talking soon.
1: Yeah, thank you very much, and let's go Canada go.
0: That's right. Yeah, soccer fever has taken over. It's a lot of fun.
1: Take care, and I'll have a great weekend.
0: You too, Wayne. Wayne Gates is Niagara Falls NDP MPP, talking about AMO sending off a letter to the Ford government saying you should not be appointing a chair in Niagara. The people should be electing the chair. We're at 520. We're late. Let's check traffic.
2: 40 revamp QEW at Bartlett. A stalled vehicle still in the left lane. Seeing delays from Christie. The Toronto Bound QEW off ramp to Victoria will be closed for weekend construction starting at 10 p.m. tonight. And we also have the Toronto Bound QEW ramp to Thompson shut down for construction and a heavy stretch from the 420 going up to Thorold-Stone Road. Queenston Street west of Page Street, we have a crash reported there as well. And on the Welland Canal, the Lakeshore, Carlton, and Glendale bridges are raising soon. I'm Lex Tan, 610 CKTV Time Saver Traffic. Next in 15 minutes.
0: It will be partly cloudy tonight. There's a chance of some showers early this evening, risk of a thunderstorm as well, but then clearing up late tonight, low of 13. Tomorrow it's Saturday, sunny in the morning, then a mix of sun and cloud. 40% chance of showers in the afternoon, high of 23, feeling more like 25. On Sunday, that's Father's Day, and it's also the first day of summer. Sunshine, high of 22. Right now, it's 22, feels more like 24.
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0: on your Friday afternoon. We're sailing into this weekend together, and there's lots to do this weekend. If you're looking for something to do, we've got that Holly Festival taking place in downtown St. Catharines, right behind the Meridian Center. They have the Bollywood party tonight, and then tomorrow it's more family-friendly stuff. A lot of fun for the kids, so that's something you can do. Ribstock in Niagara Falls, that is kind of like the Father's Day ribber event. What else do we have? We have the Happening in Grimsby. If you're interested in live bands, Grimsby Idol, who will be Grimsby's idol tonight? I think it's really cool that they're doing electronic voting for that. I think that's neat because you can do that now with like QR codes and stuff, right?
1: Yeah.
0: Yeah. What do you have on the go for this weekend?
1: Tonight I'm just hanging out with my friends. We're going to have a bonfire in the backyard.
0: Oh, I love that.
1: Yeah. And then, tomorrow I am going for dinner at, what is it called? It's Crystal Beach and Smokin' Buddha. That's what it's called.
0: Oh, nice.
1: I've never been there before, so I'm really excited. And hopefully the weather cooperates so we can walk around.
0: Yes.
1: But if not, then that's fine.
0: Well, that sounds nice. And yeah. Then Sunday?
1: And then Sunday, I'm celebrating Father's Day with my dad. Our tradition is to go to the Rib Fest in Niagara Falls because It always falls on Father's Day in Niagara Falls. So we're going to go there.
0: Yeah, we used to go to that. We still go every now and then. It's just that my husband, like, he doesn't love ribs.
1: Oh.
0: Yeah, I know. It's really sad. He doesn't love any of, like, the delicious cuts of meat that I like. Like, I'm a fan of chicken wings, for sure.
1: Yeah.
0: I like ribs. But he only likes chicken breast.
1: Oh.
0: Like, a very lean, I know. Very lean cuts of meat. If I buy,
1: I'm the opposite.
0: I know. If I buy chicken thighs for, like, buttered chicken, if I'm going to make that, he won't eat it.
1: Oh. What?
0: He's purely a breast man.
1: Wow. I mean, at least he's healthy.
0: I guess, but it's so boring.
1: Yeah. It is boring.
0: Like, he'll eat a steak, but even then, like, if he buys a steak from the butcher, he'll cut off all that delicious little,
1: no,
0: yeah, I know.
1: The fat.
0: Yep. And so much of it that I think he's wasting it.
1: Ugh. And what? Does he like his steak, like, medium?
0: No, he's pretty good. It's still medium rare.
1: Okay, okay.
0: Yeah.
1: Okay, that's good.
0: But it's just, like, there's no fun to be had. No thighs, no, like, chicken wings. It's all about just the breast.
1: You know what? At least he eats that stuff because my boyfriend, oh, my God. He won't even eat wings. He will eat chicken nuggets.
0: Jenny.
1: Sorry, Vince. And then, and steaks, he'll eat steaks, he'll eat medium rare, but like no fish, none of that. Fries, he's one of those. He's like a very picky eater.
0: He's like a toddler kind of palate.
1: Yes. like we'll go to dinner, he'll order,
0: yeah. Chicken fingers.
1: He won't even eat mac and cheese.
0: Oh my gosh. Oh. Does he eat vegetables?
1: Some. He won't eat tomato, like, you know, like your typical, like, picky eater vegetables. Like, he won't eat tomatoes. He won't eat broccoli. But he'll eat carrots. He'll eat celery.
0: Jeez. Wow.
1: So, yeah.
0: I won't complain about my husband's, because he will eat everything else. And he'll eat, like, if I make something, like, if I'm like, hey, I'm going to try, like, a vegan dish. Like, he's all into that.
1: Yeah.
0: He would love it if I could cook fish every night. Like, he would have salmon every night.
1: Yeah. Oh, me too. I love fish.
0: See, I'm, like, zero fish.
1: Oh, no.
0: Because of my shellfish allergy.
1: Right.
0: I've tried to eat fish and I've got really sick.
1: Oh.
0: And my husband thinks it's all in my head, but I'm like, no, I don't usually vomit unless I'm really sick. Right? Like, I'm not pretending here. He thinks it's because I haven't had it in so long, because I am afraid. Like, if I smell fish, mm-hmm. I get very nervous.
1: Yeah.
0: Like, I feel itchy already. You know, my throat starts to get itchy just because I have had such a bad experience with anaphylactic allergies
1: and that's
0: to shellfish.
1: Fair. That's fair to feel that way.
0: Yeah. I just don't, like, and I'll cook it for him, but the smell in the house, I'm like, oh, gosh.
1: Aww.
0: Yeah. So whenever we go out for dinner, he's always ordering fish.
1: Okay.
0: Because it's like a fan, like he's like, yes, thank goodness, like we can finally have this.
1: Yeah.
0: You know?
1: Yeah.
0: But yeah, I did try. The only thing I can eat is, if my brother is, you know, a big hunter, a big fisher, he'll give us some fish and that's okay. It's almost like white fish is okay, but people told me that salmon is really like, it has a lot of like healthy fats and that can make you sick sometimes. So maybe it's because I tried salmon and I didn't try just like a regular white fish. I don't know.
1: Yeah, that's true. I feel like white fish is easier on your stomach.
0: Yeah. Mm-hmm. So, you know, who knows? Maybe I'll go back at it again.
1: Yeah.
0: All right, Jenny, it's coming up to 5:30. We're going to take a break. We have the news at 5:30 coming up. 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I hope we have the best summer yet. It's very exciting that it's officially back. 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

0: this year at approximately 9 a.m. We have a description and photo up on our website. Anyone with information about Blessing's whereabouts is being asked to contact police. Billionaire businessman Frank Strunach has been found guilty on two charges related to two women in a sexual assault trial. The trial for 93-year-old Strunach began in February, where he pleaded not guilty to 12 sexual assault charges involving seven complainants. Strunach now faces a sentencing hearing scheduled for September, as well as a separate trial on similar charges in May 2027. And this year's Canal Days music lineup has been announced. The Maritime Heritage Festival runs July 31st to August 3rd, and it features Niagara's own Street Pharmacy, J.J. Wild, the Strombellas, Big Wreck, and more. Concerts are free, but capacity is limited. Checking the forecast, tonight skies will clear after an early chance of showers and a risk of a thunderstorm, with winds easing off and the low going down to 13. And tomorrow starts sunny before a chance of afternoon showers with a high of 23, Humidex 25. Right now, it's 23 degrees.
1: Toronto-bound QEW, starting from the 420 going up the Thorold-Stone Road, we're seeing some heavy volume delays in that area. Then at Victoria Avenue, we have reports of a crash at Casablanca, a stalled vehicle in the left lane. That in particular is causing delays from Ontario Street, Beamsville. On the Welland Canal, the Lakeshore Road and Main Street bridges are raised. The Carlton and Glendale bridges are raising soon. 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I'm Lex Tan, 610 CKTV Time Saver Traffic. 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

0: The Niagara Business Achievement Awards were handed out in St. Catharines this week. It was a packed audience of 375 people at the Holiday Inn. The event is hosted each year by the Greater Niagara Chamber of Commerce. And joining us now is the CEO, Mishka Balsam. Hey, Mishka, how are you?
1: I'm doing well, Bonnie. Thank you for having me.
0: This event, I love it every year because it really does highlight the best of the best. Like, we have such great businesses here in Niagara and new ones starting all the time. And that's what I really like about it. It almost gives us that heads up. Like, this is being produced right here and it's super cool.
1: Yeah, I fully agree with you. I'm always impressed by the spectrum and the vastness of businesses that are coming forward. So we're always giving our thanks to the people who are putting forward those businesses' names, those individuals, if they're colleagues, if they're partners of theirs, if they're in any way, shape, or form have been impressed by those businesses. It's those kind of submissions that people are bringing forward and that we have a chance to celebrate. And it starts from solopreneurs up to companies and employers that employ 1,000-plus individuals in our international businesses. That whole spectrum is so good to see in one room, in one evening, and to celebrate their achievements.
0: Before we get to the winners, walk us through the submission timeline. So if somebody's thinking right now, oh, I should probably submit this or that for next year's award, when is that?
1: Yeah, actually, it's an excellent question because one of the things we find is that every year we hold the Niagara Business Achievement Awards in June, usually the middle of June, and right after we are holding them, we get tons of applications coming forward and interest of people are saying, making us aware and saying, think about this business next or think about this entrepreneur for next year and the upcoming year. And so we actually always have all year long are keeping a list of individuals that have been brought forward to us. The official nomination process usually starts early in the year, where people then actually either self-submit or submit another business that they know or individual that they want to bring forward. And then we have an independent judging committee, and those judges look at all the different categories that we have and go forward from there. Each year, this year, I think we had in excess of 200 names coming forward. So it was a really successful year. And then it's narrowed down through the nomination process to about between 50 to 60 companies and individuals that then are moving forward to the evening where we celebrate them. But the richness of that list is always what makes us all smile.
0: And everything when it comes to submissions and everything is done online?
1: Yeah, everything is done online, and the judges are based on actually often past recipients and key stakeholders in the community that then take about up to 2 or 3 weeks to review once the submission deadline has expired that and then move forward from there. And so there's a really tight category criteria and a grid that they have that they judge against. And what's really interesting is that these finalists are amazing and often, like, who's the final recipient of it is so close to the next person. It's often just percentages away. So I think in many ways we're celebrating all finalists that are coming forward because the categories are so rich in the experiences and the contributions that they have made to the community. The community is extraordinary.
0: Okay, so the Business of the Year Award went to who?
1: Yes, the Business of the Year Award was presented by RBC and went to Airbus Helicopters Canada. And Airbus is really interesting because here we have a business that competes on the global stage while operating right here in Niagara, in Fort Erie, and as well as in Niagara Falls. It has expanded into other communities across Niagara. And it's extraordinary that this is actually right in our backyard and makes such a difference. And they're a big employer for us in an industry and sector that is also going and seeing a significant amount of changes now and in the years to come, especially with the federal government and the provincial government focusing so much on the defense sector too. So it has this different components and growth in that area.
0: I really enjoyed the winner of the Technology and Innovation Award because I have it in my fridge and I had no idea this was a local company.
1: Yeah, because technology and innovation was actually Vision Screen. They're a vertical farm out of Welland, and it's again, there are so many things that we don't know, and I think that is so nice to see. It's nice to see for us, but it's also for us so wonderful to hear from recipients or people in the community who are saying, I didn't even know they were in our backyard, or I'm going to go by there, I'm going to check out this winery, or I'm going to buy their products, or I'm going to try this out differently, because it supports the businesses in Niagara. And really what these businesses are doing, and I think it's one of the most rewarding aspects of it, is showcasing the incredible innovation, the talent and the leadership that exists right here in Niagara. And I think many residents and even us as businesses don't even realize what it's like home-built, grown, and we have world-class manufacturers, we have technology companies here, we have agricultural businesses, tourism operators, entrepreneurs, non-profit organizations, all of them making up the fiber that creates employment in our area, that generates growth. And we've always believed that if you have the business succeed in a community, that the community actually will benefit from it.
0: Okay, we're running out of time. I will let you pick one more award winner to talk about.
1: You know what, let me go there and mention Albert Stoad Award winner, because often people don't think about a chamber and always think about businesses. But this Stoad recipient is for her community leadership that she has presented. And it went to Elizabeth Zimmerman, Executive Director at the YWCA in for the Niagara region, and talking about her incredible work that she has done. And I think it's the realization that businesses don't exist in isolation of all for the contributions that the nonprofit sector makes. And the nonprofits look at themselves as being businesses and operations. And sometimes in the public eye, we don't see it the same way. But the private sector could not exist without having nonprofits at our sides to actually bring us and the social and enhance the social fiber within our community. So to celebrate her, and I think she's celebrating her 20th year at the YWCA Niagara this year, has been it's been really an honor.
0: That's wonderful. Okay, we're out of time, but for people who want to see the full list of winners and maybe submit a application for next year's awards, where do they go?
1: Just go to our website at gncc.ca. So it's gncc.ca. That's a really easy one. Just look for the Niagara Business Achievement Awards. All of our contact information is there. Or just connect with us via any one of our social channels on LinkedIn, Facebook, Instagram, YouTube, and we will get back to you. So, and thanks to the whole community for bringing such extraordinary names forward. We couldn't do it without them.
0: Awesome. Thank you so much for joining us.
1: Thank you.
0: Mishka Balsam is the CEO of the Greater Niagara Chamber of Commerce, talking about the big awards night taking place this past week. You are listening to The Drive. I'm Bonnie Heslop on 610 CKTB. We'll overcome,
2: yeah. Toronto bound on the QEW at Victoria Avenue. We've got construction reported causing delays from Jordan. And then at Casablanca, a stalled vehicle is still blocking the left lane. We're seeing delays from Ontario Street, Beamsville. In town, we've got an issue being reported at the Merrittville Highway and Beaver Dams Road. On the Welland Canal, the Carlton Street Bridge is raised. 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
12: Hi, this is George from George's Greek Village. 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
13: What's up? 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
14: Ah, alien!
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0: This weekend, guess what? First day of summer. It's happening on Sunday, and you probably have heard about, you know, celebrations to mark the first day of summer. One of those celebrations is 108 sun salutations in support of the Kristen French Child Advocacy Center. Joining us now is Meredith. She is the owner of Power Yoga Canada Niagara, and she's going to tell us all about it. It sounds very windy where you are, Meredith.
20: Oh, is it windy? I'm
14: sorry about that. I'm pulled over on the side of the road here to chat with you. But, yeah, 108 Sun Salutations this Sunday to welcome summer solstice. It's going to be a beautiful day. We have a secret venue that's one of our members at the studio has donated their land privately, so that's why we're keeping it a secret. So if you sign up, then you will learn the location. We're going to gather at 5:30 a.m. as the sun rises. We have live music playing from Samantha Ava, and it's going to be a beautiful, special, magical morning.
20: Now, tell us a little bit about why yoga is traditionally held on summer solstice.
14: Well, summer solstice being the longest day of the year, we're honoring the sun, honoring the longest day of the year, coming together as a community, and just celebrating the joy of being outside all summer long. What a better way than to do what we do, raising funds for a local charity that does so much for our community. And we just are so fortunate to just do what we do and raise funds and gather outside, and just, you know, being in nature and practicing yoga outdoors is something special. So being able to do it outdoors all together with our community is just something I can't wait to celebrate.
20: Now, describe to us what a sun salutation is and why 108 of them.
14: Okay, so a sun salutation is you start standing on your feet, you reach your hands up to the sky, and then you bow forward, you lift halfway, you move down to the ground. It's like a high plank position. You move down to a push-up position, like a low plank, and then upward facing dog. So you arch your back, you reach your heart up to the sky, and then you finish in downward facing dog. And that would be one. And we're going to do 108 of them. So it's basically like 108 push-ups. And there's spiritual meaning that goes back to the days of yoga's beginning, but for us, we're just honoring just community coming together and the longest day of the year.
20: Okay, so the 108 number is not for anything specific?
14: It is back at, like, they'll say, if you break it down, we're doing 9 rounds of 12 sun salutations, and the 9 times 10 does have to do with the lunar cycle and 12 months of the year being completion. So 9 times 12 with the 12 months of the year, and completion is kind of the overall theme.
20: Gotcha.
14: So
20: okay.
14: So putting yourself into kind of the challenge of 108, and then when you honor that and you complete it, then you complete the cycle, just like the solar cycle.
20: Let's just say somebody's listening and they want to take part. You know, they want to be up early on Sunday morning to welcome in summer, but they don't think they can physically do 108 sun salutations. Is that okay? Can they still show up and do like 6?
14: Absolutely. You can show up and do whatever it is that you can do. And I mean, that's the practice of yoga every day. And for some people, that's the challenge, right? Like scaling back and listening to your body, which we encourage every day on the mat for everyone. So absolutely, you can modify and we'll help you modify. You can drop to your knees. You can do a modified push-up. You can take child's pose and rest. And it's not about completing the number. It's just about showing up again, being in space. And our practice is like that in the studio too. I saw everyone, just someone this morning said they had a low back issue, and I said, just do what you can, listen to your body. If you need rest, take child's pose at any point, and then teachers can come around and assist you with modifications, and we can make your own modified sun salutation to suit what fits your body too.
20: How do people sign up and register so they can find that secret location?
14: Yeah, you can sign up online on our website, so poweryogacanada.com/Niagara. You can also download our app, which is, if you just Google Power Yoga Canada, and then you pump in the Niagara location. If you're listening from anywhere else in the province, we have 14 chains across the province, and most studios are celebrating over the weekend as well, so they're doing something different locally. But for us, yeah, you can pop on, download the app, or to our website, and then you can sign up under workshops. And I think there's, last I checked, there was about 14 spaces left, so we're almost full, and registration will close. I'm going to shut it down tomorrow at 4 when I reveal the location to everyone signed up.
20: Okay, and it's all benefiting a great cause. Tell us why you decided to select the Kristen French Child Advocacy Center.
14: Yeah, Kristen French, when I opened the studio, I actually asked my husband, who's a police officer, and I said, what do you think? Like, we really wanted to identify one or two charities that we wanted to work with closely for our large-scale events, and he said, hands down, Kristen French. He was in the sexual assault unit for a few years, and the Kristen French Child Advocacy Center, he just said the money, you know, the money is going to the kids and to the programs that are really changing lives. So just, and then being involved in it now, just seeing how small the organization is, the money is going right directly to these programs like safe spaces for children, summer camps, places for them to go and support for them to get them through a tough time. So the foundation is kind of is remarkable. If you have an opportunity to get involved, it's definitely worth getting involved as far as charities in our local community.
20: I agree 100%. So I'm really, really glad that you teamed up with them, and I'm sure they're happy about it too.
14: Yeah, absolutely.
20: Okay, so Sunday morning, if you're interested in doing some yoga and connecting with yourself on the mat, I'm assuming people have to bring their own mats, right?
14: Yeah. You bring your own mat, bring your own layers. We also have our friends at Font Coffee Bar that have teamed up with us. They're going to supply some refreshments afterwards. So Font Coffee Bar will be there. As I said, live music from Sam Ava. Bring your yoga mat, bring layers, depending on weather. We do have a contingency plan should the sun not shine, but, you know, it's summer solstice, so it's going to be sunny.
20: Well, it sounds lovely. Meredith, I really appreciate you joining us, and I hope you have a wonderful time on Sunday morning ushering in summer.
14: I can't wait. Thanks so much for having me, Bunny.
20: Thank you. Meredith is the owner of Power Yoga Canada Niagara, and you can just go online and you can register for that event, and she will let you know that secret location, which I think is really cool. It's always fun to have kind of, you know, a little secret.
1: Good afternoon. It's 6 o'clock. I'm Tom McKay. Skies clearing out after an early chance of showers with a risk of a thunderstorm as winds start to ease off, the low dropping to 13 degrees. Right now, it's 20 degrees. Coming up, AMO is pushing back against Bill 100. The town of Lincoln is reporting a QEW off-ramp closure this weekend starting tonight, and this year's Canal Days music lineup has been released. First, a check on traffic.
2: Toronto bound on the QEW at Victoria Avenue. We've got construction reported causing delays from Jordan, and then at Casablanca, a stalled vehicle is still blocking the left lane. We're seeing delays from Ontario Street, Beamsville. In town, we've got an issue being reported at the Merrittville Highway and Beaver Dams Road. On the Welland Canal, the Carlton Street Bridge is raised. 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
1: In the news, AMO is warning that proposed changes to regional governance could weaken local democracy across the province. In a letter to Municipal Affairs Minister Rob Flack, the Association of Municipalities of Ontario is opposing provisions in Bill 100 that would allow the province to appoint regional chairs. AMO says regional leaders should continue to be chosen locally, not through provincial appointment, arguing the changes, quote, weaken accountability to voters and erode the trust underpinning our democracy. The group also says the move is part of a broader shift toward centralizing decision-making at Queen's Park, which could limit council's ability to respond to local priorities. AMO is calling on the province to reverse course and maintain locally selected leadership for regional governments across Ontario.
3: Niagara police are requesting the public's assistance in locating 24-year-old Blessing Obelor. Blessing was last seen at a home in the Dane City area of Welland on June 11th at approximately 9 a.m. Blessing is described as a black woman, 5'5", around 120 pounds, with short black hair and black eyes. She was last seen wearing a pink, red, blue gown and black slippers. Anyone with information about Blessing's whereabouts is being asked to contact police. The town of Lincoln is reporting a QEW off-ramp closure this weekend. CKTB's Christine Jansen has details.
4: The QEW Victoria Avenue off-ramp, which leads to the North Service Road in Vineland, will be closed for culvert work this weekend. The ramp will close tonight at 9 p.m. and reopen Monday morning at 5 a.m. Detour ramps include the Jordan Road off-ramp in Jordan or Ontario Street off-ramp in Beamsville. Fire and emergency services will have full access throughout the closure. Reporting in Niagara, I'm Christine Jansen for 610 CKTV News.
3: Hamilton police say they've been made aware of a cybersecurity incident involving Navigate 360, the tip management software provider behind the P3 platform used by Crime Stoppers organizations across the country. Police say Crime Stoppers of Hamilton reports its information may have been impacted as part of the incident. The organization has requested a detailed report from Navigate 360, which says the system remains secure and that additional security measures have been implemented. Hamilton police are emphasizing that the platform operates independently and is not connected to internal police systems. For more information, officials say to contact the Canadian Crime Stoppers Association. The federal government is giving provinces and territories an additional $5.4 billion over 2 years to stabilize the national $10 a day child care program. Federal Jobs and Families Minister Patty Hajdu says the additional money is to ensure the progress that has already been made is sustained.
22: It is definitely about the protection of what we've gained, and what we've gained is very significant. You know, on average, families are saving about $11,000 per year per child. That's a giant savings across the country.
3: While many provinces have lowered the child care fees parents pay to an average of $10 a day, five have not. Several provinces are struggling to meet space creation goals and recruit and retain enough early childhood educators to staff those spaces. Hajdu says the money can help. And the musical lineup for this year's Canal Days Marine Heritage Festival has been unveiled. The event will run from Friday, July 31st to Monday, August 3rd, with artists taking the stage at H.H. Knoll Lakeview Park Friday and Saturday evening. Port Colborne Mayor Bill Steele says to get there early.
23: Come on down to Canal Days. Come a little early. Go for some food in one of our great restaurants or one of our great vendors that are in the Canal Days footprint, or come down to the park. There's food down there, and relax and get ready for some great Canadian music.
3: Toronto rockers Bleaker, Canadian singer-songwriter J.J. Wild, and Canadian rock band Big Wreck are set to take the stage on Friday. And on Saturday, Niagara's own Street Pharmacy, Canadian reggae rock band Bedouin Soundclash, and the indie folk favorites the Strumbellas will be playing. Canal Days concerts are always free to attend, but capacity is limited. In sports, Team Canada midfielder Ismael Kone has undergone successful surgery to repair a broken leg suffered in Canada's historic 6-0 World Cup win over Qatar yesterday. He is expected to make a full recovery, according to Canada Soccer, but will unfortunately miss the remainder of the FIFA World Cup. The BC Lions, meanwhile, visit the Hamilton Tiger Cats tonight in CFL action. The Tiger Cats are coming off a 37-27 victory over Winnipeg that evened their record at 1-1. And back home, our Niagara River Lions didn't have a good time today in CEBL action. Hosting the Saskatoon Mamba, our River Lions were playing catch-up before ending the game on a 104-77 loss. They'll have a chance to lick their wounds before heading off to Toronto on Sunday to take on the Scarborough Shooting Stars. For more local news that matters to you, go to 610cktb.com. 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
24: Ah, springtime in Niagara. Trees starting to bud, blossoms are ready to bloom,
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2: Toronto bound on the QEW at Victoria Avenue, we have construction reported in the area. Then approaching Maple, we have reports of a collision at Casablanca. The stalled vehicle there has been cleared away. Over to the Red Hill, we're seeing delays going downbound from Mud Street to Green Hill. On the Welland Canal, the Highway 20 and Main Street bridges are raised. When kids play, they win. 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I'm Lex Tan, 610 CKTB Time Saver Traffic, next in 15 minutes.
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3: A look at the forecast. Tonight, expect clearing skies after an early chance of showers with a risk of a thunderstorm. Winds expected to ease off as the evening goes on, with a low dropping to 13. Tomorrow starts sunny before clouds start to build up, bringing a 40% chance of afternoon showers with a high of 23, the humidex 25. Sunday is looking clear and sunny with a high of 22, but that's not going to last too long, as Monday's looking at periods of rain with a high of 20. Right now, it's 20 degrees. I'm Tom McKay for 610 CKTV, Niagara's News and Talk.
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8: It's the TED Radio Hour from NPR. I'm Manoush Zomorodi. On the show, what does it mean to be a man today?
24: Turning now to an issue our next guest has been sounding the alarm on for years. The current crisis facing
25: boys and young men in this country.
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8: Yes, this debate has been raging for a while, but since the 2024 presidential election, it has intensified.
27: Out there, do you want men to be better, or do you want to...
8: Phrases like toxic masculinity, the manosphere, or the male loneliness epidemic. They pepper conversations, used to blame some and to rally others.
28: It may start with simple ideas about being an alpha male or...
29: Toxic masculinity doesn't even exist. The only thing that is toxic is that...
30: Cross a man or a bear. And the women, like, unanimously said, I'd rather come across a bear. And
8: there are those who want to shout about these issues, but there are also people who would rather not talk about them at all.
31: I'm just sick of hearing about it.
32: Why are men like this? Why is
33: the reason for the male loneliness epidemic?
34: There is no male loneliness epidemic. It is a loser epidemic.
8: Richard Reeves thinks there's a better way.
35: Keep it boring. And as my son said to me one day, he said, well, if that's your motto, Dad, you are definitely the man for that job.
8: Burn.
35: Exactly. I mean, but the point is actually by being quite dispassionate about it and just saying, look, these are facts and hopefully reasonably even-handed. I think what it did was create a space for a conversation that was already there. It just didn't quite know how to break into the open.
8: Richard is the founder and president of the American Institute for Boys and Men. He's also the author of the book, Of Boys and Men, Why the Modern Male is Struggling, Why It Matters, and What to Do About It. His interest in understanding what was happening to half the population started a decade ago. As a policy analyst at the Brookings Institution, he noticed some troubling trends, and a warning, we do discuss suicide.
35: And I just kept running across these data points that showed me on lots of fronts now, boys and men are the ones who are behind. In education, for example, we see that by the end of high school, boys are a year behind girls in literacy. There's a bigger gender gap on college campuses today than there was in the 1970s, but it's the other way around. So men are a bit further behind women in college today than women were behind men when we passed Title IX. We've seen a big rise in suicide rates among young men especially. And what I came to realize was that there's this cultural moment we're going through. I think a lot of young men and young women actually, but young men are really struggling to kind of come to terms with what does it mean to be a man today? What does it mean to succeed? Who am I? Which are, of course, age-old questions. But I found that even through listening to the conversations my sons were having, that this was just a question that they were asking in a way that previous generations of men didn't.
0: Yeah, so your book came out in 2022, and it really came out with a bang. This felt like a sort of fresh take to a lot of people, I think particularly maybe of moderate or left persuasion in politics, because everybody had been talking about women's rights for so long. Tell us a little bit about the book, what you were trying to do, and why you think it had such a big influence on people.
35: Yeah, well, I will say it was quite difficult to land the book in the right way and also to find a publisher. Mm. There were a number of conversations with publishers who just felt that it was too controversial. But it's my sense of this is that when there's something that's true, and there's something that people are feeling in their own lives, so watching their son struggle at school maybe, or their brother struggle with mental health problems, or whatever it is, but they're also, and let's imagine this as a woman, you know, actually have struggled perhaps in the workplace and really committed to the idea of gender equality. And there's this dissonance. And I think what the book helped some people to do at least was to say, you know what, you're not alone. And it's okay to care about both. Mm. This was a time of, you know, considerable concern about gender equality and what some people fear is a backlash against the rise of women and so on. It's been a very contested and difficult time in our culture. I don't think that's a controversial thing to say. And really a sort of pick your side sort of moment. And it's one of the reasons I was motivated to write the book is we actually see a lot of men being attracted to more authoritarian impulses, and that's not necessarily a right-left comment. So actually now's the perfect time to do it. We have to engage with this, because if sensible, authoritative institutions aren't dealing with and noticing these issues, what that does is it gives ammunition to the reactionaries who are saying, you don't care about this stuff. I wanted to find a way to say, you know what, we actually do have a lot of work still to do for women and girls. But we can't do that in a way that makes the boys and men feel like it's somehow at their expense or vice versa. And so ignoring a problem in the hopes it'll go away, it won't go away. All that will happen is it will turn into a grievance, and then that grievance will get exploited. Mm. And so this is a necessarily uncomfortable conversation, but it is also a necessary conversation.
0: Richard is wary of saying that boys and men are in crisis, but he agrees that over the past few years, the discourse over modern masculinity has reached a fever pitch. Do the fears and the data line up, though? What is the best way to support them when men's roles in families and the economy have changed so much over the past generation? Today, a conversation with Richard Reeves that is pragmatic, thoughtful, and yes, at times, even boring, in a good way.
35: Thank you for calling me boring.
0: Uh-huh,
35: I mean this sincerely.
0: Welcome.
35: That is an incredibly important compliment to me.
0: Starting with what's happening in schools, here he is on the TED stage.
35: On some measures at least, now men are lagging quite a way behind, not least on college campuses. And that reflects the fact that boys are trailing girls throughout the education system. Two-thirds of the top academic performers in high school, measured by GPA, are girls. And two-thirds of those at the bottom are boys. And it's not just in the US. If we look at the 20 most economically advanced countries in the world, there's on average a 13 percentage point gap in the share of young men and young women with a college degree, with young women much more likely to have a college degree. And just like in the US, these differences at the college level reflect what's happening earlier in the school system. It used to be that maybe boys were ahead in math and science, girls were ahead in reading and language in roughly equal measure. That's not true today. Internationally, at the age of 15, there's a 5-point gap in favor of boys in math. There's essentially no gap in science. But boys are 30 points behind girls at the age of 15 in reading and language skills. But not all boys and men are struggling in the same way. The intersection of gender with class and race really matters here. So boys from poorer households and middle-class households much less likely to attend college than girls from the same background. And the gender gaps are even more stark for black Americans. So anybody who really cares about boys and men has to care about racial injustice and economic inequality. And anybody who really cares about racial injustice and economic inequality has to care about boys and men.
0: So what was it that you were calling on people to do? If they were persuaded that, yes, boys and men are in trouble, what did you say that they needed?
35: There's a reframing to start with, which is, it's not zero sum. Keep doing the work for women and girls. But if we think there's an issue with boys in education, let's ask ourselves whether it's okay that the share of male teachers has dropped by 10 percentage points. From 33 to 23%. Let's look at what the trouble the boys are having in literacy and start to interrogate that. Make sure you've got the data on gender gaps in your school. So, and also, let's not pathologize what's happening with boys and men. I think that the rise of the term toxic masculinity in 2016, I didn't really realize it at the time, but it come to believe that was a really, really unfortunate development because it sort of pathologized it. It meant that the whole conversation about boys and men was done in this deficit way. And so be curious, be open, and let's not start with this presumption that it's the problems of boys and men are the problems with boys and men, right? If they just tried harder and picked up their socks and, you know, didn't complain and went to therapy, that they'd be fine, right? It's very odd to me sometimes that progressives are still quite happy to individualize the problems of boys and men in a way that they wouldn't for other groups. And then actually, let's look to some solutions like breaking down gender stereotypes around roles like education. We put huge effort into getting more women into male professions, and it's not mission accomplished yet, but women in STEM, women into law and medicine and so on has been a huge push. It's been great. Where's the equivalent push for men in education and healthcare? So the point simply is to get to that point in the conversation where we agree it's a problem, we're going to tackle it, it doesn't mean doing less for women and girls, we're going to try and find stuff that works. And if that sentence sounded boring to people, hallelujah, hallelujah, because I want the debate about gender to become much more boring. The people who are saying non-boring things about gender are either wrong or grifters.
0: All right. Well, I'm going to say something not boring, I think, but I don't think I mean to be a grifter in any way. But the very argument, your very argument from 2022 that addressing the needs of boys and men who were struggling needed to be claimed by moderates. Otherwise, it would be claimed by reactionaries. That has come true, no? Like between the manosphere and YouTube channels about how to be an alpha male that are anti-women, extreme self-improvement, male victimhood. The right extreme and well, it's all sort of parties right now, seems to be embracing this idea of hyper-masculinity in a way that was just sort of, it was there in 2022, but boy, is it here now.
35: Yeah, I think what's happened is that in the culture, and therefore to some extent in our politics, there has been a reaction. I mean, this is exactly the right word in this case, to the perceived, and in some cases real excesses, perhaps the other way. And more broadly, this is the neglect of these issues. One of the most difficult things for me to argue to someone from the more reactionary side of the aisle on these issues until very recently was when they would say, well, they don't care about boys and men, right? The people in power. Mm-hmm. A boring example but makes the point is that the CDC has a disparities in suicide page, and it lists the various disparities for LGBTQ, rural, urban, veterans, etc., race. Doesn't mention the gender gap, even though that's the biggest disparity. And men's rightsy people, manosphere-type people, reactionaries, would very often point to that fact and say, look, it's not, they won't even admit the gender gap. And I would be engaging with people at CDC and saying, what are you doing? Just put it on your website. Just acknowledge that there's a gender gap. Why wouldn't you acknowledge that there's a fourfold gap in suicide rates? That's much bigger than any of the other gaps. And so it was frustrating to me that in some ways the mainstream institutions and the government were doing the work of the reactionaries because it allowed them to claim with some plausibility that we were just ignoring these issues of boys and men. That created a vacuum. That vacuum got filled. And the answer is not to necessarily blame the boys and young men who are looking for answers to these questions, looking frankly for someone who seems to care about them, or at least not dislike them. That's our fault. By us, I mean mainstream institutions, mainstream conversations and families, because we didn't create enough space for this conversation. And as a result, the conversation went elsewhere.
0: When we come back, more from Richard Reeves on what we can do to support boys and men and define a new kind of masculinity. I'm Manoush Zomorodi, and you're listening to the TED Radio Hour from NPR. We'll be right back.
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0: It's the TED Radio Hour from NPR. I'm Manoush Zomorodi. Today on the show, a conversation about boys and men with Richard Reeves. Richard is a writer and president of the American Institute for Boys and Men. And based on what we see online, most people might think that the discourse over masculinity is loud and aggressive. But Richard says that in real life, things are actually playing out very differently.
35: On the one hand, you do see these cultural and political signs of reaction, especially among men, arguably. But at the same time, in real life, we're seeing the onward march on most fronts towards gender equality. So, for example, my institute just published a paper on the amount of time that mums and dads spend doing childcare as opposed to paid work. We've just seen the fastest reduction in that gap, convergence between mums and dads, that we've seen probably for half a century. Now, again, I'm not suggesting that we don't need to do much more on all those fronts, but there's this odd thing happening where online you have, you know, reactionaries, the manosphere, trad wives, no one wants kids, everyone hates each other, you know, no one's having sex, take it, whatever it is. And then you go into the real world and you say, well, but wait, the women are working more and earning more and the men are doing more parenting and actually the divorce rate's gone down. And it's sort of weird. I think that away from the smoke and fury of the online culture war, American men and women are slowly but surely figuring this out. And what we need to do is have their backs and try and help them figure it out rather than try and recruit them to a pointless zero-sum culture war.
0: Can we talk more about economics and jobs and where that fits in? The narrative, of course, has been that jobs went overseas. 20, this started happening 20, 30 years ago, that there created a sort of permanent underclass of people who no longer could provide for their families, no longer had meaning in their life. Do you think that that's the right narrative that's been told? And how do jobs fit into the equation now in this era of, low unemployment rate, but sky high inflation, and this constant conversation that AI is going to take jobs from everyone?
35: Yeah, well, I think there's a couple of things. One is that on the cultural level, over the last half century, we have just massively changed the economic relation between men and women. You know, most couples with kids, they both work now. 40% of women now earn more than the typical, the median man, whereas only like 1 in 10 in the 70s. And just become an expectation now that both men and women will work, not in the same way. I'm not saying that we've, you know, solved the problems, but it's a very different world now. What that means is that the question of what does it mean to be a father? What does it mean to be, you know, a quote, breadwinner when you're not going to be the sole breadwinner anymore? That's a question. And it's the result of the greatest economic liberation in human history, which is the rise of women. And I think you'd have to be very odd indeed not to celebrate that fact. And pretty much everyone does really celebrate that fact, except some of these fringes online maybe. So it's great, but we shouldn't be naive and ignore the fact that that does raise questions. You know, I'm in my 50s, so even for my generation, it's like, okay, my dad was the breadwinner and had a great marriage and great relationship. I'm not the sole breadwinner. In fact, I was a stay-at-home dad for a while. And so it's a very different kind of negotiation that we're having in our relationships now. And I just think it's naive to think that isn't going to cause some friction, that isn't going to be difficult. And then especially for the men with less economic power, like I'm doing it from a position of great privilege, economically speaking. Working class men without college degrees, their wages have been flat effectively for decades. And so it's not just a relative loss of position, between men and women. It's in many cases a loss of absolute position. These men are actually no richer than their fathers were at the same age. That's a massive cultural shock. And so we don't go back on the rise of women. In fact, we need to do more, but we also need to figure out what does that mean, how to be a father, etc. With fathers doing more and more in the home, we need institutions that support both mothers and fathers. And so we do need more generous paid leave. We need that leave to be paid at much higher levels if men are going to feel comfortable taking it. That's just a fact. The point about AI and the job markets now is a very interesting and timely one, because what we're actually seeing right now is, and it's been true for the last few years, that there's been huge employment growth for women and much slower employment growth for men, job growth for men. And so in 2025, about 3 in 4 of the jobs created were in healthcare or social services,
2: mm-hmm.
35: right? Overwhelmingly female professions. And so you'll see just this huge rise in employment for women, and much less, and it's pretty flat for men, but it's because of this occupational separation, right? The jobs that men have traditionally done in manufacturing, as you point out, manufacturing, mining, etc., they have declined. And they've declined under President Trump just as they did under President Biden. There is nothing that tariffs or talking about this is going to do about that. And there was this very odd moment, I don't know if you remember this, but in one of President Trump's State of the Union addresses, he had this line where he said, we've created X number of jobs, whatever it was.
1: No one has benefited more from a thriving economy than women.
35: And this is the one where all Democrat women were in suffragette white. Do you remember that?
2: Yeah. Uh-huh. I do.
35: Yeah, they were kind of jeering him. But then comes this point where he says, we've created X number of jobs, and most of them went to women.
1: Who have filled 58% of the newly created jobs last year.
35: And you could just see all the Democrat women in their suffragette white thinking, oh, what do I do?
2: Do I cheer?
35: Yeah. And they did end up cheering. There was this kind of moment where they're like, yes, that's great.
1: You weren't supposed to do that. Thank you very much. All Americans can be proud that we have more women in the workforce than ever before.
35: But it's also kind of weird for President Trump to be bragging about the fact that he was the president who was creating the female economy, right, given how he'd run. And so it's just a good example of the oddity of this. But the broader point is that many of the AI-protected jobs in things like healthcare, more hands-on, they are much more female-dominated, at least for the moment. And so that does mean that, and no one can predict how this will go, that does mean that men are kind of losing out. And so for me, it means that the need to get more men into those professions, many of which are really desperate for workers. So if you think about nursing and teaching and social care and childcare and so on, they're desperate for workers. It's not just that there aren't very many men in healthcare and education, it's that the share is actually declining. And so as those are the jobs of the future, we've got to do a better job and learn from the lessons of the women into STEM movement to get more men into what I call HEAL professions, healthcare, education, administration, and literacy. I think that means scholarships, that means outreach programs, that means particular institutions whose job it is to help boys think of those careers as ones for them, early apprenticeships, etc. Let's try and break down the stereotypes that these are somehow, quote, women's jobs. I long for the day when we don't say male nurse or male teacher in just the same way that we shouldn't anymore be saying lady lawyer or female doctor, because more than half of our law schools and medical schools are women now, and those professions are moving rapidly to equality. And so breaking down the gender stereotypes around occupations has now become a bit of an existential thing for the employment prospects of men, and no longer just a sort of seminar nice to have.
2: How difficult is that going to be, considering that Donald Trump and Elon Musk, who was in the White House at that time, have made masculinity, real masculinity, a political identity, and one that, like, has no room for empathy at all, which is crucial to all those jobs that you're describing that will be available?
35: I think one of the really most unfortunate turns recently has somehow to feel that to pay attention to men, to be, you know, have some empathy for the position that men are in, to actually allow men to, quote, be men in ways that are positive, not negative, but without expecting them to somehow become androgynous, right? That somehow the reaction to that has been to lean back into a more of hyper-masculinity, as you say. It's just this sort of almost cartoonish, adolescent view of masculinity. I mean, you know what I mean? I sometimes think about, like, wow, what's all of this reminding me of, right? And actually what it's reminding me of is not my 26-year-old son, to pick one of them, but my 16-year-old son. Mm-hmm. And so I actually don't find the toxic non

0: maturity. What does it mean to be a grown-up, to be mature? And I think for men that is much more of a social construction in some ways. So what does it mean to be grown up rather than adolescent? And so there's a bit of a glorying sometimes in the transgressiveness and boorishness that is much more associated with a young man, an immature man, a man in his puberty. Like I was not as boring when I was 14 as I am when I'm 56, because guess what? I grew up, and growing up is hard to do. And so, and again, I think that's a reaction to what was previously seen as a sort of squeezing out of any discussion of masculinity, and sometimes a pathologization of any trait that seemed to be masculine. And you did have a generation of young men who were probably a bit over it. So my view is that what happened here politically and culturally is that a lot of young men were just, they actually want their sisters and friends to have the same opportunities as them. They are doing more fathering, as I've said. Violent crime has fortunately gone down. But they also don't want to feel bad about themselves. Mm-hmm. And they don't want to be told that they're the problem. And so I think what happened, particularly perhaps in 2024, was that just that a lot of these young men, and you really, it was very interesting that it was the younger of the young men who are most likely to have voted Republican in the last election. So it was the 18-year-olds more than the 28-year-olds, which is, again, against trend. And I don't think that means for a moment that they're going to continue to do that. What I think happened was that, I'll make a political point without perhaps taking sides, is that I've noticed that when Democrats talk about what happened with young men, in particular in the last election, they tend to say, why did young men move to the right? And I don't see any shift in their policy views or anything. And I would say to them, are you quite sure that they didn't move away from the left? Right? I guess that's a much harder thing to think, right? It's in some ways very easy to think these young men spent too much time online, they listened to too many podcasts, they got beguiled by this hyper-masculinity, and we've created an overnight generation of misogynists who suddenly voted the wrong way from their perspective. Or is it that they were just up for grabs, they weren't sure, they couldn't make up their mind, and they were just kind of a bit sick of the left and sick of some of the language they were getting from the left, and didn't really see anything for them on the left. They didn't see much from the Democrats. I mean, this is at this point a little bit of a fable, although it's true. So fable's the wrong metaphor, but the Democrats famously have a website that says who they stand for. If you go to their website now, you'll see it. It's like who we stand for, and it lists various demographic groups that the party stands for, and you don't need me to tell you at this point in the conversation which group do you think is missing from that. And so it's, I'm not suggesting that young men were going to the Democrat website and seeing that it didn't mention men.
1: You don't mention us.
0: Yeah, where am I on the list? But it does indicate something about the way in which the progressive side of institutions and political life somehow or other managed to convince themselves that in order to be for lots of other groups, they had to leave out or sometimes even be against men. And that was a fatal political error, as well as, in my view, just a category error.
1: Anecdotally, I mean, I live in New York City, so take this with a grain of salt, but I can't tell you how many moms I know who, when Charlie Kirk was killed, said, I had no idea who this man was, but my teenage son was the one who explained it to me, because they all knew, because they said, oh, he comes up in my feed all the time, Mom. So how much does technology, I mean, it feels like everybody is talking about sports betting and pornography and gaming and day trading and crypto and, you know, AI companions that won't be able to teach young men what it's like to have a real relationship. There seems to be an onslaught of looking for young men's time and money and attention. Do you think that people, there's a lot of hand-wringing around that, or is this very troublesome?
0: It depends what, which bit of it we're talking about, honestly. I think, like, I mean, they live online, right? They live in an algorithmic online world, right? That's just the way it is. And they understand the algorithm in a way that, frankly, I still don't. You know, I needed my sons for a long time to say, Dad, that's the algorithm doing that. How does it work again? What's the algorithm? And they play with their algorithms, right? So they're digital natives. They live online. Now, that doesn't mean they only live online, but it means that they're kind of their online and offline lives don't have this clear, bright line between them in a way that I think for those of us who are much older makes sense to us. You know, I have a boys and men online program at my institute, and that makes a lot of sense to us, but when they play with their friends online and they see them later, and it's just, it's a much more blurry line for them. Mm. What do we have to be really clear. So it's,

0: Somebody's like, we can't just worry about the online world. That's just like worrying about the world. What are we worried about? Sports betting is a huge problem for young men. And it's a great example of a gendered problem because it's much more true for men. Because men, we could get into this, but they are more risk-taking, right? Especially at that young age. And it's partly about frontal cortex development, but it's just true. One of the most reliably found sex differences in risk-taking. And so, ta-da! Sports betting, casino in your pocket, disaster for young men, disaster. And we're doing a lot of work with policymakers on that. That's a huge problem. Some of the others, it's just a little bit less clear with gaming, pornography, etc. I think if I'm, as I think about this as a parent myself, and certainly when my kids are at home, when I talk to other parents about it, the way I think about it is for boys and young men, it's less that what they're doing online, with some of the exceptions we've just mentioned, is directly harmful, right? It's not much evidence that gaming is harmful in and of itself. It's more, what are they not doing when they're doing that? Mm-hmm. What is it displacing? Mm-hmm. Right? And so if it's displacing in real life activity, and particularly, and I think this picks up your point about relationships, developing relational skills in the physical world. And the thing that I really worry about is this atrophying of those relational skills, right? Which are not just very important, but more important. And we talked about AI a minute ago. We also talked about how marriages and relationships now need a lot more negotiation. I think actually relational skills are getting more important by the day. And yet, if you're spending all your time online, you're not developing those skills. And so it's really, for me, it's about how it displaces the in real life activities that are where you really learn how to be in the world. And that's the bigger problem for boys. I think it's more directly harmful to girls and young women in some ways because of the visual elements and the bullying elements you see online and the self-harm that will very often come from the body image problems. And so they're just playing out differently for boys and girls. But if I'm a parent, I'm just thinking, look, it's not that your boy being online is bad. And probably most of the content he's seeing, he's discerning and he's arguing about it, and you should be curious about that. Like, I had one of my sons sit down and we watched Andrew Tate videos together. Andrew Tate's this online, probably most people know who he is now. We sat and we watched some of the videos together with, actually with one of their girlfriends, said, what do you like about this, what do you like about that? Well, that's pretty horrible, right? We don't agree with that, right? And so just engage with the content, because they're it's all coming at them, and the question is, how are they discerning it, and how are they filtering it, and which bits do they believe and which bits do they not believe, and how is it shaping them? And the solution to it is not to sort of have a moral panic. We don't need the sound of slammed laptops across the country. What we need is the sound of curious parents engaging with their kids about their content and having honest conversations about it and correcting them, which is what I did with my son, right? Like, yeah, but that's not true, is it? Let's look into that. Or do you really believe that? Or whatever. Just have that argument with them rather than just going, oh no, internet, manosphere, bad, slam shut. Lack of curiosity on the part of parents and the panic sometimes gets in the way of real engagement. So sometimes it takes a deep breath, but just ask your sons if there's someone listening to this who can't quite believe that their son is saying the things they're saying or is interested, just take a deep breath and say, huh, why do you think that? Where did you get that from? Show me where you got that from. Let's look into that. You know, maybe I'm wrong about that, but let's look into it. If you panic and immediately go into judgmental mode, you've just done the work of the reactionaries, because that's exactly what they say you'll do. So don't do it.
1: In a moment, more from Richard Reeves on what people get wrong about the struggles of boys and men, including the idea of male loneliness.
0: There are some surveys showing that loneliness rates are higher among men. But we've published work on this now, looking at a much wider range of surveys, and we don't find much of a gender gap. We do find a big class gap, and it's more of a class story than a gender story.
1: I'm Anoush Zomorodi, and you're listening to the TED Radio Hour from NPR. Stay with us.
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1: It's the TED Radio Hour from NPR. I'm Manoush Zomorodi. On the show today, we have been talking to Richard Reeves, president of the American Institute for Boys and Men. When Richard first started writing his book of Boys and Men, he says the publishers felt the topic was too political, too hot to touch, and that no one would want to read his research into why young men weren't doing as well academically, going to college less than women, and having more mental health crises. But when the book came out in 2022, it was a surprise hit. philanthropists started offering to fund his new institute, and politicians, including California Governor Gavin Newsom, Maryland's Wes Moore, and Utah Governor Spencer Cox, have backed his policy proposals.
0: So what's happening, I think, is that slowly but surely, this sensibility about boys and men is being built into the policy conversation and into the policy architecture, and that's starting to lead to some really exciting developments. I hope that within the next few years, actually having programs to help men in higher education, for example, having similar programs to get men into teaching and nursing, as we've seen in STEM, would be great. I've just launched the Male Educator Network, which is specifically modeled on some of the organizations like the Society of Women in Engineering, to try and get more men into teaching and support the men who are in teaching. I hope that within 4 or 5 years, people will be like, yeah, of course we would do that. Why wouldn't we do that? We'll keep doing the other stuff too. But so every year that goes past, it feels like the controversy quotient goes down a bit. And the more politicians and policymakers are talking about this in a positive way, then the more heat will come out of it. And also, I'll risk saying this, that if you've got these mainstream politicians, left and right, just engaging with this in a positive way, not in a culture war-y way, but just doing something about it, I think that takes the wind out of the sails of the reactionaries, because they can no longer say that we're not doing anything. We can give them a whole long laundry list of things that we're doing. We're saying, you're talking about boys and men. We're actually doing stuff for them. Mm. Where's your policy agenda? You're good on podcasts, but where's your policy list? Like, we've actually done a bunch of stuff for boys and men. Sorry, what have you done? That's the winning combination, I think.
1: I mean, it's not as though culture, shifting culture, doesn't matter. We see a lot of the most successful politicians who are really good at doing that, from Mayor Mamdani here in New York City to the White House. How do you begin to get these ideas into the culture as well and make them, get them out of the state house? And they can't be obscure, right? It has to be a sense of masculinity that will actually be embraced by everyone.
0: I think that's right. I think we have to improve the cultural conversation about this, but I think we have to do it quite carefully and quite slowly. Let's not play that culture war game in quite the same way. I think what we need is we need healthier role models and conversations, etc. I think it matters when you have a governor like Gavin Newsom, who's no conservative, standing up and saying, I want 10,000 more men into service, right? The male service challenge. We need our men. And saying, look, we were wrong about this. We've got to do more on this. He then will go on to do excellent work on women and girls as well. And I could mention similar examples from the other governors, but that matters. And in some ways, just signaling that we've noticed and we care goes a long way. I think in the end, I don't think men generally want, they don't want a men's party. They don't want a manifesto, a policy manifesto that's just about boys and men in the end. They just want to know that they're included, right? Yeah. And that it's not just about women and girls. It's that they're not asking, I think, for a huge shift in the culture. They want to feel like they're not the problem. They want to know that we've got it. We're listening to them. And Mamdani is a good, interesting example. One of my supporters texted me after his win and said, I've just been looking at the exits. And it looks like he did quite really well among young men. Mm-hmm. But I thought Trump did really well among young. What's happening? And I'm saying, well, what's happening is that, as I have been trying to say, young men's votes are up for grabs. They haven't somehow shifted into this other fixed position. And maybe they liked his energy and they liked his specificity. And here's the thing. Maybe they liked his courage. Maybe they just liked the fact that he seemed like his own man. And actually didn't lean very hard into lots of the kind of culture tropes we've talked about before. And even if they didn't agree with him on policy in some cases, as they definitely didn't agree with Donald Trump on policy on many things, he seemed like a guy who was someone they could aspire to be. And so I think it's more important that we show what mature, positive masculinity looks like rather than telling people what it looks like.
1: Can I ask where sort of race and class figures into this conversation? Because the difference between a kid who maybe doesn't have access to really basic opportunities like getting out into the workforce or good teachers or supportive parents, that's going to be very different than another kid who's going to get an undergraduate degree but maybe feels very lonely for other reasons and doesn't know why he's getting a degree because everybody says AI is going to eat his job. And I'm just wondering, are you trying to break it out in some way, depending on means and race?
0: I think some of these cultural questions about masculinity, my role, relational skills, those are not restricted to certain groups. I do think that at all levels of society, a lot of young men are struggling with those questions. It's just, if you've got the resources, you're much more likely to be able to answer them, or at least keep going while you're wrestling with them. But you're quite right that actually, if you intersect this with class and race, that's very, very different. The simple version of this is that if you take any level of economic or social disadvantage, that will impact boys more than girls. It's not that it won't impact girls, right? But the education gaps, for example, this is a great example of this. And Sean Reardon out of Stanford has very good work on this. You see that there is a gender gap on most educational outcomes across the class distribution, but it's much smaller at the top than it is at the bottom. So the poorer the neighborhood, the weaker the school, the less stable the family structure is, the worse the boys will do relative to the girls, right? So it's not that the girls aren't also going to suffer. So class compounds the gender gap in a big way. And for black boys and men in particular, you see very significant challenges. And there are lots and lots of measures where black boys and men are a long way behind black women and girls. That's true for other groups of men, but it's particularly true for black boys and men. So, for example, there are already twice as many black women going to and through college as there are black men. HBCUs now have, historically black colleges and universities, now have as many non-black students at them as they have black men at them, because the decline in the share of male enrollment at HBCUs has been so significant. Obviously, there's issues around incarceration, education, etc. And so you've got to have that sensibility and basically go to where the data is, because honestly, not everything goes the way you're always going to expect it. So you can't decide in advance which intersections are going to generate which outcomes. And I think that's the problem with a lot of scholars, is that they've decided in advance what the rank ordering is, right? So women are always worse off than men, and you know, certain groups are always worse off than white, etc. But if you then add class to the mix and you add geography to the mix, that's just not true. So let's be led by the data.
1: Where does it fit into, you know, there's a trope, whether it's true or not, that men have such a hard time making friends, that the sort of civic institution where, you know, the guys used to get together and play poker, or maybe they were in the Lions Club or whatever else there was, the sort of male gathering has stopped in some way. Are you finding that to be true? Is that part of the reason why there is also a lot of male loneliness and other mental health issues?
0: It's partly true, but it's a great example of what we were just talking about, which is the difference between class and gender as well. And it is something that I have had to change my mind on as the data has come in, honestly, because in my book and in the early parts of my work, I was very much talking about the male loneliness problem. And through a very gendered lens. And there are some surveys showing that loneliness rates are higher among men. But we've published work on this now, looking at a much wider range of surveys, and we don't find much of a gender gap. We do find a big class gap. It's more of a class story than a gender story, with those without college degrees being much more likely to be lonely than those with college degrees. And so again, who are we thinking about here? Who are we really worried about? Right? Are we worried about our son who hasn't made friends in his dorm room at college? Sure, that's a worry that every parent might have, but the deep loneliness is actually among those with less economic power. There is somewhat more social isolation among men, which is a little bit different to loneliness, because that's a subjective sense that you report on. And it does look to me as if male friendship, male socialization in the sense of kind of connection, does seem to require more institutional support than female, again, at the average, right? It's like, I mean, stereotypically, like when I'm thinking about myself, my own friends, like we have to do something together. Right.
1: Yeah.
0: We can't just, like, I can't just say, hey, let's meet for a coffee. My friends would think, what are you talking about? What's wrong with you? Like, we have to go hiking or soccer or watch something or do something. We have to sort of, we have to pretend to be doing something else while we're just being friends. And men are a bit more comfortable shoulder to shoulder than face to face, it turns out. That seems to be true on average. But what that means is that we do have to have a bit more intention and social structure around male interaction. Women, on the average, women seem to be a little bit better at just making those social connections organically and naturally without the need for it to be because you're starting a pickleball league or whatever. And so what that means is that we need institutions for men, right? And so whether it's church or union or club or whatever. And I'm a bit worried. There's a suspicion about all male groups and all male spaces. And I get why from historically, right? Of course I get why.
1: Fight Club.
0: that's what people are worried about, or the old boys club or whatever. Like, it's like, and there's a Pew survey on this showing that, like, Democrat and Democrat-leaning women are most likely to say that all female social groups are good for society, and the majority of them say that all male social groups are bad for society. Now, they could be thinking about fraternities. We don't know what they're thinking about in answer to that question, but, and there's some evidence that women are now more likely to travel with other women in a group and so on than men are, so the kind of girls' weekend away is more common than the boys' weekend, etc. And look, I don't in any way want to inhibit, you know, women from doing it, of course. Hopefully that's clear by now. But I do still have some female friends who are like, yeah, I'm not sure I want these guys all going off on their own together. Like, really? Because we kind of need to go off on our own together. We're like hanging out with our mates sometimes. And like the suspicion of that or the fear of that is maybe a problem now.
1: Well, you know, and maybe social media has to do with that as well, with male circles going and playing drums and, you know, beating of chests and extreme sports and pain inflicted in order to reclaim your manliness.
0: Yes, these weekends. There's a thing called the new Warrior Weekend is one of them. So I'll say in the spirit of doing the research for my book, I tried to do one.
1: Uh-huh.
0: And I lasted an hour. I'm like, I'm out of here. I thought I got to do this.
1: They call you a sissy?
0: There were some issues right up front. Let's just say that. I'm like, guys, is this, you're just going to be mean, really unnecessarily mean and brutal? And I'm like, yeah, that's part of the point of it. You know what? I'm out. Don't need that. I've had enough. I don't need artificially inflicted pain. Thank you very much. But they're like, well, that's part of the point. And I'm like, yeah, okay, I'm out. And then they had this very earnest conversation about why I was leaving. I said, I'm leaving because you guys are just a bunch of bullying each other. And there are good versions of things like that.
1: Yeah.
0: Right? There are good versions of men being in community with each other. There are good versions even of sort of rites of passage and done in a good way and elevating each other and finding ways to progress through and help each other and mentor each other and, you know, maybe older men helping kind of younger men. And there are good, non-weird, non-bullying, non-creepy versions of those. And so let's not just categorize everything like that. Like when my friends and I go away for the weekend, it's like a quote hiking weekend. We drink and we eat and hike and chat and we just talk. I will share this story that once on one of these, we're actually on a night out and I accidentally butt dialed my wife when I'm out with my male friends.
1: Uh-huh.
0: And so she got this long voicemail from me out with my, you know, I think it was like five or six of us or whatever. And we're out having quite a rowdy night. So she gets really a long voicemail and she's like, I knew I shouldn't have listened, but like I just couldn't stop myself just listening to a little bit of it because you could hear the conversation, as she said. And then I got 10 minutes into the argument about whether Star Wars was better than Star Trek.
1: Oh, wow.
0: And decided it was safe to stop listening.
1: Yeah.
0: And I'm like, yeah, that is kind of the stuff we talk about. I don't know what you're afraid. And it's not, of course, that's not all we talk about. We will talk about our wives and our relationships and, you know, stuff that maybe like is more personal to those spaces. So I'm glad she stopped listening at that point. I can't remember what we went on to, but look, that's part of the point, isn't it? And I suspect that women listening, so you might say the same thing too. Like when you hang out with your female friends who are kind of similar situations to you, like isn't part of the point of that to be able to talk about your relationships and how you're doing and stuff that it's maybe harder to talk to your partner about or stuff that's about your partner and your relationship and sex and things like that. Isn't that part of the point?
1: So where does all this lead? I mean, how do you define this new version of masculinity and how do we get there?
0: I strongly believe that you don't tell boys and young men how to be a man. You show them. And so that's about having more men in the lives of boys, whether that's teachers, mentors. There's a huge shortage of male volunteers. So anybody who's listening to this and wondering how they can help, well, one thing you could do is sign up to be a big, because Big Brothers, Big Sisters is a huge lack of male volunteers and therefore a massive waiting list for the boys and other institutions where you're kind of just putting men in the lives of boys. And so there's this real concern about these negative male role models that boys are encountering either online or on screens one way or the other. And the best answer to that, I think, is less having more positive male role models online. They're there and we should encourage that. But it's more to have honest to God flesh and blood men in their lives. And so when I think about like the negative influences that, you know, many of the kids that my son teaches in fifth grade are getting, I think maybe the best answer to that is him at the front of the classroom and then coaching the girls' soccer team afterwards and not saying, here's how to be a man, but just showing them, right, that you can be a guy and be into your soccer and, you know, be into playful stuff that's maybe codes a bit more male, but you're also incredibly caring and a teacher and love kids. We can't script masculinity in this very narrow way any more than we should script femininity. If I try to write a script for what it means to be a mature and pro-social, positive woman, I think I would get into all kinds of trouble, and not just because I'm doing it as a man, but because a lot of women would be like, no, that's not how I want to be a woman. I want to be a woman like this, and I want to be a woman like this, and I want to be a woman like this. The great gift of the women's movement has been to expand the ways in which it's okay to be a woman, to expand the opportunities for identity that women can take. And I'm not saying that we've finished that job yet, but we should do the same for men. So we shouldn't be trying to narrow what it means to be a man. We should be trying to expand what it means to be a man, but also not in any way pathologizing the things that tend to skew a little bit more male. So if men are a little bit more risk-taking, let's channel that in a positive direction. And so I worry a lot sometimes. People say, well, what's your solution? What's your formula for masculinity? And you either end up just saying something that just sounds incredibly vague, or you end up with a prescription, somehow like A plus B minus C is the modern masculine formula, and that's not the world we want to live in. I don't want to put my wife or my female friends in some sort of box as to what it means to be a good woman, and I don't want my sons. I don't want to put them in a box either.
1: That was Richard Reeves. He is the president of the Institute for Boys and Men and author of the book Of Boys and Men. You can hear his full talk at TED.com. If you or someone you know may be considering suicide or is in crisis, please call or text 988 to reach the Suicide and Crisis Lifeline. Thank you so much for listening to our episode. It was produced by Rachel Faulkner-White and Avery Keatley. It was edited by Sanaz Meshkinpour. And our production staff at NPR also includes James Delahousie, Katie Monteleone, Fiona Guerin, Matthew Cloutier, Harsha Nahada, and Phoebe Lett. Our executive producer is Irene Noguchi. Our audio engineer was Becky Brown. Our theme music was written by Ramteen Arablouei. Our partners at TED are Chris Anderson, Helen Walters, Roxanne Hylash, and Daniela Balarezzo. I'm Manoush Zomorodi, and you have been listening to the TED Radio Hour from NPR.
3: 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Please plan your routes accordingly. Starting at 10 p.m., the Toronto-bound QEW off-ramp to Victoria Avenue will be closed for weekend construction, and it will reopen Sunday at 9:30 p.m. Start a PSW career with Trios College St. Catharines at Niagara, Ina Grafton, Gage Village, where meals, transportation, and placement support help students graduate ready. 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I'm Lex Tan, 610 CKTB Time Saver Traffic.
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3: 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Starting at 10 p.m., the Toronto-bound QEW off-ramp to Victoria Avenue will be closed for weekend construction, and it will reopen Sunday at 9:30 p.m. Start a PSW career with Trios College St. Catharines at Niagara, Ina Grafton Gage Village, where meals, transportation, and placement support help students graduate ready. 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I'm Lex Tan, 610 CKTV Time Saver Traffic.
8: From the National Newsroom of the Canadian Press, I'm Jason White. The provinces say they're encouraged, but waiting for details on today's multi-billion dollar child care announcement. Federal Jobs and Families Minister Patty Hajdu announced an extra $5.4 billion over 2 years to stabilize the national $10 a day child care program.
9: Some provinces are struggling with operational costs. Some provinces are struggling with the physical creation of new child care spots, whether alone or in partnership with other providers. And of course, some provinces are struggling in terms of, you know, opening up new spots for families on waiting lists.
8: Many provinces have lowered parents' child care fees to an average of $10 a day, but five have not. Canadian billionaire businessman Frank Stronach has been found guilty of sexual assault and indecent assault. He was accused of sexually assaulting several women between the late 1970s and the 1990s. Defense lawyer Leora Shemesh is happy with today's verdict.
10: As I understand it, Mr. Stronach has been found guilty on the least serious offenses for two complainants who were not exposed in any way. He wasn't exposed. They weren't exposed.
8: The founder of auto parts giant Magna International had pleaded not guilty to 12 charges stemming from alleged incidents involving seven complainants. The judge found him not guilty on several charges after prosecutors withdrew or agreed to acquittals on the rest. Alberta's separatists have launched their campaign for the province's fall referendum. Organizers promise a serious, fact-based effort to persuade Albertans the province can go it alone. Albertans will vote October 19th on whether to stay in Canada or hold a second, binding vote to leave the country. Montreal's police department admits it knows some black employees fear reprisals for denouncing racism and misconduct within their ranks. A committee of black employees sent a scathing letter this week to the deputy police director, but a written statement did not provide details about any recent actions the police department has taken to address the concerns that were raised in the letter. Two trains have collided north of London, England, killing at least one person and injuring dozens.
11: The incident occurred on lines connecting St. Pancras Station to central England and Scotland. Photos on social media show victims with head bandages and two damaged trains still on the tracks. Bedfordshire Fire and Rescue crews arrived at the scene after the incident was reported. The Times of London reports that Bedford Hospital staff have been alerted to possibly expect up to 50 victims. I'm Haya Pinjwani.
8: Veteran TV comedy director James Burrows has died. You may not recognize his face, but you likely know his work. He directed more than 1,000 episodes of classic TV comedies like Cheers, Taxi, Friends, and Will and Grace. Burrows was 85. This is the Canadian Press. In sports, Canada midfielder Ismaël Koné is out for the rest of the World Cup. He broke his leg in yesterday's 6-0 win over Qatar, but surgery to repair his tibia and fibula was successful. Coach Jesse Marsh admits replacing Koné won't be easy. Pitcher Shane Bieber could be back with the Toronto Blue Jays as early as Monday. He's yet to pitch this season because of elbow inflammation, but rejoined the team today. The Toronto Maple Leafs have acquired pending free agent Darren Radish from Tampa Bay for a 5th-round draft pick. And they signed him to an 8-year extension. Leafs GM John Chayka says he expects the defenseman will just keep improving. And former BC Lions running back Sean Millington's been named to the Canadian Football Hall of Fame's class of 2026. The North Vancouver native rushed for more than 6,000 yards and scored 87 touchdowns over a 13-season CFL career. He won Grey Cups with BC in 1994 and 2000. From the Canadian Press, I'm Jason White.
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13: 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It's farm to Frosty. 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
14: Checking the forecast, tonight expect clearing skies after an early chance of showers with a risk of a thunderstorm. Winds expected to ease off through the evening with a low dropping to 13 degrees. Tomorrow starts sunny before clouds start to build up, bringing a 40% chance of afternoon showers. The high of 23, humidex 25. Sunday is looking clear and sunny with a high of 22, but it's not expected to last as Monday is looking at periods of rain with a high of 20.
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1: I have to be one step better. And after all these years, I may not have the words exactly right, but I do remember the lesson. Just be one step better than you were. That's my job. Be one step better at a husband or a father. One step better in the way I show up for other people. Be one step better as a employee. Just be a little bit better. That's the gig. Don't be perfect. Just be one step better. And that stayed with me more now than I've ever told you before. A couple of years ago, I wrote you a letter and told you something that I still believe in, and that was, you did it. You did a great job. You're a great dad. I could not have asked for a better dad or a different dad or anything to be different, because it all worked out. And I know we've joked about that. You've made comments about saying how you taught me all the wrong things to do. It's not how I see it. At least it's not how I see it anymore or today. You taught me all the right things to do. What loyalty looks like, what family looks like. You taught me what hard work looks like. You taught me to take care. And you taught me I love you. Sometimes taking care of people is not just talking, it's showing up. Sometimes it's fixing things, and sometimes it's just getting the job done. And you are still teaching me. Now, I realize that you're not in a place where you can travel and come here and be with me. And to be honest, I almost don't want to tell you what's going on here to make you feel like you're missing out. But I do know that you want to know. When I'm working on the house, you're here. You are here. So while you can't travel to be here, you're here. Being this far away from you, though, is difficult. Because I do wish you could be here. As I build this life, and as I build this house, or rebuild this house, you're here when my daughter comes to visit, how I more deeply understand how important that relationship is as my kids get older, as I remember all the things we did together that I want to do with my kids, the things that as they grew up, you got to be a part of and I want to be a part of for them. Being far away is hard. I wish you were here. But I can tell you this. I still do the job properly. I get it done right the first time. I am possibly as stubborn. I yelled at a guy on a beach last summer. Remember the time you yelled at that lady in the parking lot over child seats? Yeah, that was eerily familiar. So while I do believe that I want to be sitting in the same room as you, having a whiskey, watching a hockey game, today that's not the case. It will be in a few weeks, and I get to see you. But I just wanted you to know on Father's Day, even from far away, from my perspective, you're here, and you contribute to my everyday, including hundreds and hundreds of staples that I've pulled out of these stairs as I tore the carpet off. Thank God for my father teaching me how great vice grips are. So even though you're not here, I'm still better for you. And you did it. I love you. Happy Father's Day. And to all the dads. From the nation's capital, we're here. It's Friday, June 19th. I'm Shane Hewitt. I'm in Ottawa. The village of Merrickville, which is just south of the city, Ron O'Donnell is in Calgary, and now here to give a four-minute conversation to his dad, because we're competitive that way.
16: I'm just joking. Dad.
1: Father's Day this coming weekend, and your dad is also far away, though, right? Not easy.
16: No, it's not. It's not at all. It's tough. I'm sure you can understand. It's a little bit different when you know how hard your dad's working and what your dad is working towards, which has helped. But, when you're, I'm lucky in that my father puts in a truly ridiculous amount of effort to not feel far away, which I know is for him and for my, you know, my brother and I and my grandma. But, yeah, it does. It is tough.
17: Yeah. Well, happy Father's Day to everybody coming up this weekend. For all the dads, I still stand by that the dads still don't get the recognition that they deserve. And, brother to brother, we salute you and wish you the best of all the days. Thanks for being here. All right. 710-10 is the text line. If you want something you want to say to your dad, we have some spots that we can try to fill in a couple of statements for sure. Those letters matter because you don't get to read many of them. And, whether your dad is with you or not, if your dad is not with you, look up Wind Phone online. Wind Phone is a notion of, it started in Japan. We've had the lady who, does a lot of the volunteering for the public internet part of it, where somebody basically took a phone booth, put like a notepad and stuff inside, and it was a chance for you to go sort of pick up the phone and phone your lost loved ones. And it's a great tool on Father's Day. Now, if you can't get to a Wind Phone, there's some maps of where these things are. Here in Ottawa, there's one in Gatineau. And, the premise of it is simple. So if that's the way your Father's Day looks, I just want you to know that we're thinking of you too. And how lucky are we to get to say Happy Father's Day to our fathers? We appreciate that one very much. Coming up tonight on the show, it is Happy Friday. Happy celebration of the dads this weekend for sure. We're going to speak a little bit about being a dad and kids, the impact of lying to your kids, including the good ones. The little white lies that you tell your kids and say, oh, they're all out of ice cream. Guess we can't go inside. Or the ones that they catch you in that they know that you're two-faced. What's the impact on your kids? That one's coming up later on today. But our Happy Friday is going to be fun. Steve Stebbing is here. What the hell should we watch this weekend other than FIFA soccer? Watching that Canada game was amazing. The Kona story. You saw the surgery, right?
16: Yeah, crazy.
17: He broke both bones in his shin.
16: Unbelievable.
17: On the pitch, and they now that it after it happened, he's a star for Canada. And after it happened, people talked about the sound. Ugh.
16: Yeah.
17: So anyway, moving on. That was an update on that story, but maybe some FIFA this weekend or just movies. Less bone breaking in the movies, it's possible. And Dr. Lori's going to be here. Dr. Lori Batito, relationships, all things relationships. Now Ryan O'Donnell has successfully built IKEA furniture now with his fiance as they've moved in together, and you're by yourself, so has it gone well?
16: Right now? Oh yeah, no, they're just at work. Don't worry. I did I did build the most recent piece of furniture by myself. It would have been a lot easier with another hand, but
17: if you're home,
16: if you're listening in the other room, but no, yeah, it's all right. We're good. Like we're thriving.
17: We're talking about relationships. 7-10-10. Any relationship question is welcome. We will take it to Lori Batito, and we're going to talk about the impact of your friends on your relationships. You know, you've heard the cliche, right? Like you are the product of the five people you spend the most time with, kind of. I probably just said that wrong. But you know what I mean, that one?
16: Yes.
17: What is the impact of your friends? And what kind of friends shape your intimate relationship? I'm curious to find out. So if you have a bad friend or the bad influence, or you go for the beers with the fellas and you got those couple of real trashy friends that, you know, just cause trouble and your partner's uncomfortable with it, do you become that? Well, the psychologists and the research does say things about it. And so it's curious. What if improving your relationship included breaking up with your friends instead of breaking up with your partner? Ooh, dun, dun, dun. 7-10-10. You can also use that talkback feature. It's on the iHeart app. It's there and available for you to feel free to send us a voice note. Look forward to it. Happy Friday. We're going to get started with Andrew Caddell. He's going to be here as we talk about some of the biggest stories of the week. So we'll get to that and so much more. Shane Hewitt and The Night Shift. We'll be right back.
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0: Happy Friday. Thanks for being here. What do you do for your dad for Father's Day? Dads generally don't need more stuff. Many dads are at a distance, and in some cases, it's the memory of the dad. So I'm curious, what do you do for the day of the Faja? Ryder Dollar, what do you do for your dad? Because he's here in Ottawa, and you're not.
1: Phone call. Card. Oh, that's about it, and then we celebrate when I see him. Well, I've got stuff on the way. It's all right.
0: Does he know?
1: He's listening. I can't.
0: Yeah. You can give it away. There's no secrets here. He's not listening.
1: Well, he 100% is, because he texts me like every other day about, oh, I love this bit on the show. Or he's very good at lying and showing support.
0: No, I think he listens to the podcast. Which, by the way, this is a podcast.
1: I was going to say, yeah, this is going to be on the podcast.
0: When the show is done. Anyway, what do you do for your dad? What's your, what do you like to do from a distance, from the memory, or if you get a chance to see them, text it in 71010.
2: Spanning the entire...

0: necessarily damage the tree, though, right? I don't have to be worried about that.
1: Well, and generally not, but there are a couple of other things, too, that we can think about. Sometimes a branch comes away from the trunk, and it kind of, from the trunk. Mind, right?
2: You're not allowed to say swear words on the air.
1: Oh, no, you'll never have me back. So sometimes, you know, it will actually tear away at part of the trunk or a larger branch, and sometimes you'll have a ragged end left there as well. So sometimes we do a little bit of fine-tuning. We may want to bring out our sanitized pruning saw and maybe make a more clean cut next to the trunk. That's often a good idea instead of leaving sort of a ragged edge there.
3: Ryan O'Donnell, you got a screw gun, a drill, like I knew, your very first one.
4: A screw gun.
3: What's that they're called?
4: Who calls them screw guns?
3: Screw gun is like a different, it's like more a simplified drill, less powerful, yeah.
4: Oh, okay. Well, yeah, that's probably what I have then. Yeah.
3: Okay. But you were really excited to have this tool, yeah?
4: I was so excited until I started building my new desk and realized it didn't come with an Allen key thingy. And so I had to do the whole thing
3: by hand. See, but you're learning, right? Like, do you know what I'm
4: learning
3: when it comes to the DIY, like Mike and Meg were talking about there?
4: I am learning.
3: Electric chainsaw. I've got a tree trim outside. I got my four maple trees in my yard. And they need to get cleaned up. See, we're learning thanks to the Shane Hewitt and the Night Shift show guests that are saving our butt.
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8: From the National Newsroom of the Canadian Press, I'm John Kennedy. Provinces are waiting to see the details of today's multi-billion dollar childcare funding announcement. Ontario Education Minister Paul Calandra says the current funding levels for the National Childcare Program have not been adequate. Alberta Education and Childcare Minister Dimitrios Nikolaidis says he's encouraged by the funding, but a long-term agreement would need to keep fees predictable and affordable. Ottawa is giving the provinces and territories an extra $5.4 billion over 2 years in a move that the Families Minister describes as stabilizing the program. A new campaign has been launched in Alberta today to try and convince Albertans to vote in favor of holding a separation referendum in the future. The campaign's co-chair, Tanya Clemens, says she wasn't always in favor of leaving Canada.
9: I was undecided at one point. I was more a proponent, I think, at one point back before I learned a bunch about this, that a sovereign Alberta within or without Canada, and I always tried to put the within first. We need to explore all options.
8: Clemens says all efforts over the decades to give Alberta a bigger voice within Confederation have failed. Canada's National Inuit Organization is calling on the federal government to be better partners. Inuit Tipiriq Kanatomi President Nathan Obed says if the group's partnership with Ottawa is no longer feasible, Inuit will look for partners elsewhere. The comments come as ITK wraps up a two-day Arctic Sovereignty Conference in Ottawa. Meanwhile, Ottawa is putting a 10% tariff on some imported canned vegetables. The Federal Finance Department says the temporary levy will help domestic vegetable growers, but it will not affect canned vegetable imports from the U.S., Mexico, Israel, Chile, and developing countries. Meanwhile, the Canadian International Trade Tribunal continues its inquiry into whether increased canned vegetable imports are harming Canadian growers and processors. The Red Chris Gold and Copper Mine has now received a major regulatory approval from the B.C. government for its bid to expand from open pit to underground mining. The approval comes almost a year after three workers were trapped underground during exploratory drilling. Provincial Mining Minister Jugrup Brar says it's conducting its own investigation into the accident, in addition to Newmont Corporation's investigation.